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3: Aiden Rocha with the best opportunity of that first half, clanging one off the crossbar, but other than that, not much doing between Detroit City FC and Switchbacks FC. No shots on goal. We'll get to the rest of the stats here shortly. First, let's take a look around the USL Championship. I think all told, a positive result if you're a Switchbacks fan last night as El Paso and FC Tulsa tied at one. So Tulsa could not jump the Switchbacks with that point, and El Paso couldn't get even further away from Colorado Springs at the top of the table tonight. A lot of interesting matches. We talked about that group separated by just 2 points, 3 through 8, and pretty much all of them are playing other teams except for the one matchup at 7 o'clock between New Mexico United, who is one level up on the Switchbacks in second place in the West, taking on Sacramento, one of those teams bunched up 3 through 8. At 6:30, so coming up in about 30 minutes, it will be San Antonio hosting Tampa Bay. Lexington is at Monterey Bay at 8 o'clock tonight. That's another one of those teams in the bunch. And so is Orange County, who is hosting Pittsburgh tonight as well. So this is the time of the year where not only are we locked into the Switchbacks match, but a variety of other matches across the USL Championship as well. No score at halftime in Detroit. We'll look at some of the numbers after this on Extra Sports 1300.
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3: Looking at some of the first half numbers, Switchbacks outshoot Detroit 5-1, but neither team was able to get a shot on target. Possession owned by the Switchbacks to the tune of 64%. 18 total fouls already in this one. Switchbacks had 10 of them. The yellow cards are only on Detroit's side right now. Amu Mensah and Montgomery picking them up. Something to watch for the second half. And corner kicks, 4 for Colorado Springs, 3 for Detroit. We talked about how important the set pieces are going to be in this one, but neither team has been able to do anything with theirs so far. 0-0, our score, the second half from the Motor City is next on Extra Sports 1300. Jersey Mike's Subs, where everything is sliced and grilled fresh to order. 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
3: For the second half, Switchbacks and Detroit City FC goalless. Ryan Kaufman, Roland Vargas with you on this Saturday evening. Switchbacks coming into play tonight in third place. Really a virtual tie for third with FC Tulsa, who picked up a point last night against conference-leading El Paso. The Switchbacks, if this result holds, will obviously move a point clear of them. Everyone else in that group, 3-8 in the West, we'll have to see. For now, we'll have the second half. It gets underway with Detroit having the second half kick, moving right to left across whatever device you may be listening on. They'll send it deep downfield. 3 headers for the Switchbacks, now a fourth. Aiden Rocha brings it down to the turf, flips it over the top. Good idea, just out of the reach of Elvis and Moe.
13: Switchbacks need to get Elvis more involved early in the second half. We talked about how he could be isolated, and he was for big stretches of the first 45. Early free kick for Detroit, just inside the Switchbacks half. They take quickly.
3: And it'll be Aiden Stanley who earns a foul there as Rocha had his hands on his back. 45 seconds into the second half. Free kick coming up for Detroit. It will be
14: Juve and Kobe Hernandez Foster. Standing now would just be Foster to take this one. Scored the match winner against Pittsburgh last week. Plays a good ball into the box. First touch by the switchbacks. Herrera dives to smother it before it goes out.
13: Yeah, I think it was Isaiah that got a little bit on it just to take the pace off the ball. Really good set piece delivery, bending away from Christian Herrera. Grateful to see that one just fall to him.
14: Herrera sends that up the field. It will stay in play for Detroit. They'll dump it into the box, and Herrera will come up with that one. Looks to be same when it comes to the lineups for these two teams. Herrera rolls it out to Mahoney up the near sideline for Rocha. Now to Sam Williams, back to Mahoney near the end line. Matt up the line to Rocha. Switchback's kind of pinned in a corner here. Mahoney will find some relief, but only just to give Detroit a throw, and it will be Stanley to take it. Tosses it into the box, headed away by Colorado Springs. Can't get the second touch. Detroit flips it up the field. Rocha is there. Now Mahoney. Creek, Rocha sends it downfield. Detroit wins the header. Switchbacks able to get it back. And ball goes out for a switchback's throw-in. Rocha immediately drops it to the feet of Mahoney, going clear across the field. Had Jonas, and Jonas is fouled.
13: Yeah, love the idea. It's that quick change of swinging from one side to another that discombobulated Detroit, and referee giving himself time to think about this one. Bit surprised that Yamazaki doesn't go into the referee's notebook. Yeah, it's the right elbow straight through the back of Jonas's head.
14: So just be a common foul on Yamazaki. Free kick coming up for the switchbacks as we have 49 minutes on the clock. 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Close to the far sideline, Perez sending it in. Amu Mensah with the header, out of play. Sam Williams will toss it long here into the box, headed straight up in the air by Detroit, and they kick it out to the midfield line where the switchbacks gain possession. Good pass from Williams, got a deflection to Amo. Now Elvis trying to give it to Perez. Adrian comes away with it. Perez with the right foot swings it into the box. Still in play for Jonas. Yamazaki battling with him once again, and it will be out for a Detroit goal kick.
13: Yeah, more good play from the switchbacks this time. Just a kind of a hopeful ball more than anything else in from the right-hand side. Just no switchbacks there. Just didn't have the numbers forward. Detroit thinking about going short with the goal kick, and they will. And then
14: Herrera going right and headed out of play by Colorado Springs. So a throw again for Detroit. 50-50 on the clock. No score. Detroit can clinch a playoff spot outright with a win if they get less than that. It will depend on some results elsewhere for the Switchbacks. Just trying to stay above the fray in the Western Conference as Yamazaki takes the ball away, dumps it downfield. More cyan jerseys than red ones downfield, and the Switchbacks will win it back. Herrera downfield for a Mo, missed the header. Tejada getting position on his man, but Detroit's still able to dump it down to Herrera. Herrera gives it to Talon Maples. Back to Herrera. Out to Foster on the left-hand side, making his first appearance in 10 matches for the Switchbacks, coming off of injury. And now a foul going against Juan Tejada in the midfield circle.
13: Yeah, another one where there wasn't a ton into it. Tejada just leaned into the Detroit defender who was looking to make the clearing header. Now more words, and Tejada doesn't particularly care, nor should he.
14: It's Callum Montgomery, who was upset at Tejada. Ben Meyer, the referee, talking to Juan. Nothing more than a common foul and a free kick for the hosts. Be in the midfield circle, so they'll just take it short to Foster. Foster looking long, headed away by Creek. Now Adrian Perez on it. Back to Brennan. Now Rocha to Mahoney. Detroit creeping up a little bit here. Switchbacks break through it. Here's Amo into the attacking half. His pass to Perez. Back to Amo. Elvis maybe looking for that last touch before he fired it, but never could gather it. Switchbacks win the... Oh, no. Mm. They're going to get a foul and a yellow card. Thought the Switchbacks won it cleanly, and referee disagreed. Brennan Creek picking up the foul and the yellow card. For Brennan, it will be his sixth of the season.
13: Yeah, genuinely did not have that one on our broadcast. As look to your point, like the Switchbacks had won that one back clear and fair and square on their right-hand side, and Creek goes into the referee's notebook. Hmm.
14: Unfortunate, because...
13: Yeah, the Switchbacks had numbers.
14: Good.
13: Yeah, it sure was. They won the ball back exactly where they want to in Detroit's final third, and they had numbers.
14: 3-in for Detroit. Stanley. It's going to be another foul on Brennan. That one we saw, and despite Creek's protests, I think probably the right call from Ben Meyer. It'll be a free kick for Detroit here. 54-43 on the clock. No score.
13: It's a good opportunity again for the hosts. We've seen the set piece delivery has been strong from them so far in this game.
14: Again. Sent in far post, was headed by Detroit, but it ends up on top of Christian Herrera's goal, so nothing comes of that. We remain scoreless midway through the 56th minute.
13: Yeah, really good cross in. It's too much on the header, comfortably up and over Herrera's crossbar. Switchbacks, nice little interplay, looking to the left-hand side quickly as they can. Referee's going to have to insert himself again into this game.
14: Yellow card given to Adrian Perez.
13: I don't think there was enough there for a yellow card. It was just a shoulder off of the ball, just to see that one out for what the Switchbacks thought was going to be a throw for them. Yeah, come on. what are we doing here?
14: Yeah, foul certainly, but more than that, got to question that. Adrian Perez with his second yellow card of the season. Yellow card sponsored by Diversus Health, mental health and well-being for all. This free kick will be as close to the far sideline as you can get.
13: Can't believe there's a Faygo field board. It's been 15, 20 years since I've even thought of that sort of puck.
14: I was wondering, is
13: still a thing.
14: Is that really like Insane Clown Posse Faygo sodas?
13: Yes, it is. That's exactly what
14: wow.
13: It is.
14: Interesting logo for soda brand, but I digress. We'll have a change for the switchbacks. Brendan Creek's going to come out of this game for Stevie Echeverria.
13: Yeah, I think he had to, honestly, after the yellow card, and then quickly there was that foul after that. So as much as the switchbacks didn't want to bring the hometowner out of this matchup, I think they really had to. Their hand was forced, and bring on the experience and the work rate of Stevie into the middle of the field.
14: Yeah, so perhaps not the way that Brendan Creek wanted his homecoming to end, as Echeverria will come in his 14th appearance of the season. First change of the night for either team, coming here in the 58th minute with no score. Long pass downfield by Colorado Springs, now Detroit heading it back. And another foul on the switchbacks. They have picked up a lot of fouls recently. Detroit, I don't think, took the kick from the right spot, so they'll do it again, just shy of midfield. Now they will. It's Foster going back to Montgomery. Montgomery looking long. Matt Mahoney is there with the header. They got a second one as well. Stanley flips it into the box, just hoping somebody gets on the other end. Nobody did. Herrera comes up to grab it.
13: Yeah, kind of hit into an area more than toward a player from Detroit. Game starting to get into a sort of a tense moment, one feels like, as we almost hit the hour mark. Surely that's a free kick. There we go.
14: It was Joe draped all over Adrian Perez. Free kick will be right at the midfield line. Mahoney takes it short to Echeverria, now to Maples, and over to Foster on the far side. Isaiah playing it down. Mensah is there, but it goes right to Tejada. Tejada getting the pass back. Can he get across into the box? Mensah's not letting him. He'll pass it up the sideline to Foster. And Foster goes even further back to Maples. Switchbacks will reset here. Now looking near side for Rocha. Aiden sending it in. Good ball. Just glanced off the top of the head of Elvis Amoh. And it goes out of play. And Elvis is injured on the play, grabbing the back of his right leg.
13: Yeah, he sure is. Good ball. I don't think does it enough service. That was a fantastic cross from the right-hand side. And Elvis just stretching for it. Gets his forehead on it, but just couldn't get enough contact. And the contact he did get took it away from Jonas, who was over at the back post. And Elvis feeling something in that right leg behind the back of his right knee.
14: Again, no Corey Bennett tonight, which is the reason Elvis is in the starting 11. Tony Matabosh, the head athletic trainer for the switchbacks, working it out, maybe a hamstring for Elvis. Hopefully he can remain in there. If you think about attacking threats, you have some. Tyreek McGee, Saddam Masereka, Bryce Jamison, but all of them would require a reconfiguring of the formation. Just Elvis walking slowly to the sideline. He'll have to come out for a moment. I think that's all it's going to be. Is now the referee looking at something. What could this be?
13: Genuinely don't know.
14: It was clearly out off of Elvis. Not that. Ovis was all by himself, so it wasn't that anybody could have fouled him. So your guess is as good as ours. Carlos Herrera waiting. And now we'll have a couple of changes. It'll be Frank DeRoma and Saddam Masereka, and Elvis does have to ultimately come out of the match. So Masereka in for Elvis, and DeRoma will come in for Perez. And Bryce Jamison also coming into the match for Jonas Fjellberg. So a wholesale change up front for the switchbacks here as they try to get some fresh legs to try and break down this Detroit defense. Masereka in for the 23rd time this season. Bryce Jamison on loan from the Colorado Rapids, making his 7th appearance, first as a substitute. And then Frank DeRoma, his 21st match of the season now. So in the span of just a couple minutes, switchbacks have emptied their bench. All they have now, Tyreek McGee and Patrick Berner. And Berner's on a minutes restriction as he works his way back from a long-term injury. So after all of that, 63rd minute, still goalless. Isaiah Foster plays it up the far sideline. It'll be Jamison, gets clipped. Yamazaki came up with the ball. They'll say he won it cleanly. Back to Mensah. Now to Herrera. A little casual on that pass for my taste, but found his target anyway. Back to Herrera. Now near side, it's Aiden Stanley. Now flipped up the field by Detroit. Taken away cleanly by the switchbacks. Here's DeRoma, his first touch of the night. Out to his right for Rocha. Back to Frank. Tried to slide it over to a teammate. Could not. Detroit comes away with it. Now things opening up a bit here in the 64th minute until a foul goes against Detroit. Jamison again gets knocked down.
13: Yeah, quickly into the fray. Off the substitute's bench. Referee gives him a helping hand up.
14: And we're going to see a change for Detroit. It'll be their first of the night. Cedeno will come out, and it'll be Kyan Williams into the match. Williams making his 11th appearance.
13: Young man out of the East Midlands.
14: Switchbacks get us back underway midway through the 65th minute with no score. Detroit takes it away at that midfield stripe. Ball played out to the right, out of play, and it'll be a throw-in for Isaiah Foster. Foster throws it up that far sideline, headed by Mensah. Stanley camping under it, heads it out of play. Switchbacks will have a throw-in. And Isaiah Foster going to take this one. Throws it towards the end line for Jamison. Got a touch, but that was it. Detroit sending it into the stands. We'll try it again here, a little bit further downfield and far enough for Sam Williams to try one of his long throw-ins. Been pretty good at these tonight, put him in the dangerous areas.

0: Midfield tees it up. Looking long for Jamison, headed away by Detroit. Returned by Colorado Springs. Here's Tejada. Now Foster. His pass blocked. Detroit able to work into the switchback's half. Sam Williams desperately trying to win it back. Couldn't. Now Detroit across the field. And that one just off the mark. Switchbacks with a throw-in. And they'll take it quickly to Frank DeRoma. Switchbacks haven't had the pressure that they did at times in that first half, as a foul is going to be called. I think Stevie got clipped, or his talent, excuse me, that got clipped by a Detroit player. That was Darren Smith, who, that's been one of the big time positives of this one. Darren Smith has been rarely seen nor heard.
1: Yeah, they've kept him very quiet. Detroit hasn't been able to use his speed. They haven't been able to get him involved in the match nearly enough. He's been very isolated, just like Elvis was when he was on the field for the switchbacks, and this game has really been played without the central strikers being super involved. And the switchbacks obviously knew about the dangers of Smith, and they've done a great job at making sure that he's been pretty isolated up top for Detroit.
0: Mahoney across midfield to Masareka. Saddam lets a defender go by, gives it to Rocha. To the middle of the field, Williams flips it over the head of Jamison. Wanted to lead Bryce down into the corner, but he had stopped in his tracks. Throw in for Detroit. 69th minute with no score. Switchbacks win the ball back and then lose it. Detroit will have a throw. Switchbacks back at home 1 week from tonight, hosting Oakland Roots. Kickoff at 7 o'clock. SwitchbacksFC.com is where you get your tickets. Just two home matches remaining in the regular season. Switchbacks, as of tonight, in a spot to host a first-round matchup. But don't bank on that. Make sure you get your tickets for one or both of these last two home matches to guarantee you'll see the switchbacks before the season is over. Mahoney up to Masareka. Saddam doing good job fighting through traffic. Gives it to Jamison, corner of the 18. Bryce shoots it in, and Herrera able to make the save, his first of the night.
1: Yeah, he saw it the whole way. He's comfortable with the save. Able to get his body behind it as well. Switchbacks need more of that. Need more first look opportunities on goal. Easier said than done. Good introduction so far from Jamison. He's given the switchbacks some pace and some impetus up top.
0: Switchbacks will give it to Christian Herrera. And then send it out to the left-hand side. Up to Masareka, getting tied up by Mensa, who takes it away, flips it over the top. Looking for the run of Smith, shot goes in, and that one is stopped by Christian Herrera. Easy enough. Herrera rolls it out. Out to Tejada, middle of the field, and a foul going against Detroit, and this is, I think, going to be the game plan the rest of the way. They're not going to let the switchbacks get momentum running into their half. They're going to grab them and gladly take the foul as we get another look at Smith. Just not enough on it to bother Christian Herrera. Now multiple changes coming for Detroit. It'll be Alex DeLue coming in for Juve, and it'll be Shewu Niang in for Maxi Rodriguez.
1: Yeah, Niang will go up top. Dalou probably just under him. So a couple of offensive changes for Detroit.
0: Detroit Detroit with a couple of headers.

0: Gains back possession just shy of midfield. Play it to Mensah. 72nd minute. Still looking for our first goal. Good job tracking back by DeRoma. And was able to send it out for a throw rather than it being a corner for Detroit. Toss into the box. Heads straight up in the air. Foster gets there secondly and heads it out of play. Another throw in for Detroit. Drop it to Mensah. Now trying to get to the end line. It runs out. Goal kick coming up for Colorado Springs. 0-0 in the 73rd minute.
1: Yeah, strong defending out on the left-hand side from the switchbacks. Numbers were forward for Detroit. Switchbacks able to get a goal kick. See how much time Christian Herrera is allowed to take with it. Yeah. That was always coming.
0: Yeah, Ben Meyer coming over to let Herrera and Maples know they can't take that much time and be that indecisive about what they want to do with the goal kick. No card has been issued, but there will be the next time.
1: Correct. Just take the goal kick long or not.
0: Maples will go short to Herrera. Also short to Mahoney, and his pass deflected out. And now the switchbacks are in a worse spot because they're going to have to throw it in down in the corner.
1: Yeah, that's what's frustrating. You trade a goal kick for a throw in front of your own corner flag. And then you give possession back to Detroit halfway through your half when you could have just given it back at the halfway line if the goalkeeper had gone long. But anyway, we digress. Throw in Detroit.
0: Aiden Stanley into Montgomery. Ooh, that one bobbled. May have caught a hand. It referee blows the whistle here. I think for a foul. I don't think they called a handball. And that's what the switchbacks are talking to our referee Ben Meyer about. Meyer in a pretty good spot to see it. It'll still be a switchbacks free kick, just a little bit further away from the Detroit goal than it would have been had the handball been called. We'll play it to Mahoney, and he'll just go back to Herrera. Looks to the far side. Good win there by Jamison. Gets DeRoma the ball in stride. DeRoma to Saddam Masereka. Had Tejada on the near post.
1: It's a free kick for Detroit, too.
0: Yeah, Tejada cleared out his defender as he was trying to get to that ball. We get another look at it. DeRoma to Masereka.
1: Yeah, sorry, Ryan, did the right thing. Saddam's just stood it up to the back post, and that's where Tejada was crashing, and his momentum took him into the defender. Fabulous clearing header, though, right in front of Tejada, and then just the bump from Tejada, and that's why the referee's whistle goes.
0: It was Aiden Stanley there defending, doing a good job of it to keep it goalless. 75-46 on the clock.

0: Herrera. Deep down the field. Caught the flick on, but the switchbacks were there to intercept it. This one deflected, a little awkward, had a lot of spin on it. Switchbacks able to recover and get there. Foster, deep downfield. Headed back the other way by Mensa. Droma. To Mahoney. Rocha. Ball out of play. Stanley throws it up the field. Has a bigger target to throw to, but a good job by Rocha to at least knock it away. And Detroit can't handle it on the sideline.
1: Switchbacks in a similar position now with the throw in the corner. Need the initial win and then just to clear their lines as Detroit try to pinch them.
0: Taken away by Stanley. Stanley throws it off the shin of Matt Mahoney to earn a throw. Stanley tosses it long, didn't get past the first defender. That was Mahoney. Detroit back on it. And so it was Stanley. Sends it into the box. Stopped by Mahoney. Detroit on it again towards the end line. Droma coming over to help out defensively.
1: Dangerous there. Try that in that area, but switchbacks get away with it. Detroit throw.
0: Here's a little back heel from Droma square to Matt Mahoney. And it will just end up being another Detroit throw in midway through the 79th minute. No goals. Couple shots on goal here in the second half, but certainly not quality enough to beat these two quality keepers in Christian Herrera and Carlos Herrera. Ball sent in by Stanley, headed away again by Mahoney. He's doing yeoman's work on this sequence, and the switchbacks will get a foul.
1: And exactly what they needed just to be able to clear their lines and take a collective cleansing breath. Referee imploring Christian Herrera to add a little giddy up.
0: And he did warn Chris just a few minutes ago about how long he's taken on these. Herrera downfield. Detroit wins the initial header and the second out to the near sideline. Mahoney. This man gets around him. That's DeLu. DeLu gets it taken away by Rocha. Rocha to Droma to Mahoney. Flipped up the near sideline. Tejada trying to run it down. Can't. Stanley back on it. Plays it towards the end line for Detroit. Gets the pass back. And his flip is deflected out by Mahoney. Throwing for Detroit. Foster to Stanley. Has space to deliver the ball. He does. And the ensuing header, nowhere close. Does end up back on the feet of Stanley, who again fires it off of Matt Mahoney. Yeah, had his man between three switchbacks defenders. Big target to deliver it to, as Stanley will have it off the throw in. Again, plays it in the box. This time the switchbacks are there with the header. Falls right to a Detroit player who shoots it well wide of the goal.
1: Yeah, difficult for the switchbacks to defend the initial ball in and then just kind of lashed at. And switchbacks, big sigh of relief. It was a decent little 1-2 and another good cross in. Switchbacks got the initial header, but it just doesn't go to a great area. And then it's just kind of pulled more than anything across the face of goal. And Matt Mahoney just backs out of the way and doesn't have to do anything. Trust there's nobody behind him. And another goal kick for Christian Herrera. And finally, he will go long.
0: Minute number 82. Switchback certainly not pressing the issue to try and find the breakthrough. But once something opens up, they'll look to seize on it. Detroit, Stanley up the near side to Smith. Darren Smith playing that one in. Too much air underneath it. Detroit still able to get possession. They'll flip it into the box. Switchbacks headed away. Masarica taking out a Detroit player. And Yamazaki again.
1: Don't be doing that.
0: Getting in there. And Masarica hot because a Detroit player came over. And now Christian Herrera is getting pushed. Saddam, what Roland was reacting to is Saddam grabbed the referee.
1: Yeah.
0: And was moving him.
1: Yeah, referee doesn't need to be literally getting in the middle of that one. Need to just stand off to the side, let that one play out. Saddam was less than thrilled. Christian Herrera, credit to him, comes out to support his teammate. Probably the last guy on the field you want to get face-to-face with if you're anyone on Detroit. And long story short, Saddam goes into the referee's notebook. Detroit have a free kick, and we play on.
0: Fifth yellow card of the season for Saddam Masarica as we get another look. Yeah, it was a heavy challenge and worthy of a yellow, and then it was who else? Haruki Yamazaki, who is...
1: He's in everything tonight.
0: Yeah, he has been. And Saddam...
1: Yeah,
0: Saddam having to be held back by Bryce Jamison.
1: Yeah, and didn't know it was the referee, in fairness, and then literally every single person on Detroit came over to have some words with Saddam. And eventually, cooler heads prevail.
0: We've hit the 84-minute mark. Free kick for Detroit. Frank DeRoma, Juan Tejada standing in front of the ball here. Big moment late in this one. Detroit sending it in. This one ends up out of play. A Detroit player goes tumbling through the signage.
1: Yeah, they got a piece of it on its way through, too. It's going to be a goal kick for the switchbacks. Decent ball in to the near post, and Detroit got a touch on it, but there were switchbacks between him and the goal and just sort of carried it across the end line.
0: Yeah, it was Callum Montgomery crashing. Not the first touch, was trying to get the second, but ran out of space. As the switchbacks make a change, Patrick Berner's going to come in for Aiden Rocha. Rocha, one of the best chances of the night for the switchbacks in the first half, went off the crossbar. Berner back in there, still working his way back to 90 minutes fit, but good player to bring in this moment. Midway through the 86th minute. Switchbacks with a throw-in on the far side with Isaiah Foster. His pass picked off. Detroit dumps it downfield. Detroit comes away with it. They'll cross it. It was sent out by Colorado Springs. Not out of danger, though. Stanley with it around the corner of the 18 near side. Drops it off to Jope. Now Masareka getting in there to at least get it out of play. Aiden Stanley will throw it in.
1: Pressure really starting to mount up now. Switchbacks have to defend yet another long throw. And they do pretty well.
0: DeRoma holding it up. Now dribbling out to the near sideline. Gets a foul going against Detroit. Yeah, it sure seems like right now Detroit is the team more desperate for the game's first goal than the Switchbacks are. Which you can understand, being at home, having a chance to clinch a playoff spot. Switchbacks will have a free kick. Christian Herrera will take it. Herrera looking downfield. Initial header won by Detroit, and the second header was won by Detroit, but they committed a foul in order to win it. So free kick for Colorado Springs. Now two players standing over the ball protesting here, not letting Sam Williams take it quickly. Williams looking over the sideline for the plan here on this free kick. Whips it to the far edge of the 18, headed towards goal. Herrera got a hand on it. It's loose, and it ends up on top of the goal. But there was a whistle in that sequence. Tejada is the one that's down on the field, though.
1: Yeah, it was the quality of the ball in that created that opportunity for the Switchbacks. I think the goalkeeper came out to punch and just took out Tejada on his way through. That's at least how I saw it. Either way, Tejada needing some time.
0: Get another look here. Williams, great ball to Foster. Yep. Good header.
1: Yeah, it's the goalkeeper just cleared out his defender and Tejada on his way through to punch.
0: Tejada up now. Ian DeRoma working on the referee. We're in the final minute of regulation here with no score. Be interesting how much additional time we get. There's been quite a few substitutes, a lot of stoppages. Not too many extended ones, so we'll eagerly await the number on the LED board as the Switchbacks are called for a foul, leading to a Detroit free kick in their half. I'll say four.
1: I'll say six.
0: Two.
1: Where'd we get 2 minutes, Turkish?
0: Wow.
1: After all that we've been through in this second half alone? Oh, my goodness.
0: Referee's right. Got a flight to catch, apparently.
1: Sure does. Can't wait
0: Detroit
1: to get out of Detroit.
0: Sends in the free kick. Switchbacks headed out. It'll be a corner. So all of a sudden, these are the last moments of this match, and this is where Detroit becomes very dangerous. They have a knack for finding just that one they need. Switchbacks trying to prevent it on this corner kick. Ball sent in, header off the mark, but not by a lot.
1: Not by a lot at all. You can see the reaction of the Detroit players. Another terrific set piece. And their captain, Amu Mensah, got a bullet of a header on it and sends it whistling by the post. Oof.
0: Yeah, and Herrera was frozen.
1: Yeah,
0: so he would have done nothing if that would have been on frame.
1: No, and it looked like it almost tickled the woodwork on its way past. Just how they drew it up.
0: So, deep sigh of relief from the switchbacks as a point is still in their grasp. Herrera will send it downfield. The header won by Detroit. They're pressing forward. Stoppage time almost already up. A foul against Detroit. Bryce Jamison took some contact in the back of the knee. Jamison helped to his feet, and that's a wrap.
1: It wasn't a typo.
0: So the switchbacks go into Detroit, and they are able to be equal to the task with the way Detroit likes to play. A low-scoring affair for the second straight week. The switchbacks will have a 0-0 draw. They pick up another point and run their unbeaten streak to 5 matches. And now we'll turn our attention to the rest of the USL Championship to see if it's good enough to keep the switchbacks in third after a 0-0 draw in Detroit. Don't go anywhere. The post-match show coming up next on Extra Sports 1300. 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
0: Switchbacks unbeaten in their last 5. Another 0-0 draw, this time in Detroit. Ryan Kaufman and Roland Vargas with you here. I do, before we get into the match itself, I'm a little disappointed we only got 2 additional
1: minutes
0: in that. It was It was quick. How did the switchbacks feel about it, though? I mean, it really seemed like the last few minutes they were content with the tie.
1: Yeah, they 100% were. I thought that Detroit had the better of things, at least the last sort of quarter of an hour and the very short stoppage time that we had. They had some real chances. I don't think the switchbacks were ever hanging on, but I think they'll be very happy with a point. And we talked about it in the pregame, just how stingy Detroit are. The switchbacks were short of numbers, especially up top and across the back line with some of the international call-ups and some of the injuries they have. So I think getting a point on the road and at one of the best teams in the Eastern Conference is a positive result.
0: It is. In that second half, we did not see those spurts, to your point, from the switchbacks. They came out in the first minute and were really taking it to Detroit and trying to break them down and get a early goal. But in the second half, at the beginning or at the end or anywhere in between, didn't get any of that. Was that more a Detroit thing, more of a switchbacks thing? What was your read on that second half?
1: Maybe a little bit more of a Detroit thing. I think that the possession arrow finally started to tilt back a little bit more toward the hosts. They imposed their physicality. They started to get some of the set piece numbers that you saw the switchbacks having in the first half. And I think, again, the switchbacks were never unduly bothered. Christian Herrera mm-hmm. was never forced into anything absolutely top drawer. It was just kind of more of things just sort of tilting the way of the home team as they probably should. And the switchbacks kind of living more and more on the break.
0: Well, to your point about the possession for the game, it basically stayed where it was at halftime. So Detroit on the ball much more. Anytime the switchbacks looked to have something going, Detroit would take one of those quick fouls to stifle them going down the field. But in the end, a good result for the switchbacks on the road against one of the Eastern Conference's best teams. 0-0, our final score. We'll take a look at some of the numbers and give you our Groom Transportation Man of the Match after this on Extra Sports 1300.
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0: 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Looking at the numbers from this goalless draw in Detroit tonight, I mentioned the possession basically stayed where it was at halftime. Switchbacks end up with 63 percent of the possession. They do end up outshooting Detroit 7-6. So Switchbacks defensively will take that, but certainly less shots than we would expect. But give credit to Detroit, one of the stingiest teams, as we have talked about throughout the evening. Each team got one shot on target, and it's funny, the best chances or the most dangerous opportunities, if you will, were the ones that did not count as shots on target. Aiden Rocha in the first half glancing off the crossbar, and then late it was Devin Amu-Mensa who had a header off of a set piece that just went over the corner of the goal. Either probably would have been in and not saved by the goalkeeper had they been just a little bit more on target. Fouls-wise, 21 fouls for the Switchbacks, 18 for Detroit. It certainly got chippy in that second half. 5 total yellow cards, all 3 in the second half were given to the Switchbacks. Adrian Perez, Brennan Creek, and Saddam Masereka. And that all adds up to a 0-0 final score. It's now time to take a look at our Groom Transportation Man of the Match, or name him, rather. And for that, I turn to Roman Vargas.
1: I think there were a couple of performances that were particularly strong for the Switchbacks. I thought Sam Williams did a really good job in the middle of midfield, but I thought that Juan Tejada was the best player for the Switchbacks. He created a little bit of discomfort for Detroit. He picked up quite a few fouls. There were a lot of physical play in and around him. I thought he led the Switchbacks line at times. I thought he popped into wide positions, dropped back for the ball, worked very hard defensively, and I thought he was the Groom Transportation Man of the Match for the Switchbacks.
0: Groom Airport Shuttle providing stress-free transportation between Colorado Springs and DIA. We'll give you updates on some of the matches. Most of this evening's proceedings are getting underway now, but we'll let you know what we can, and we'll wrap things up, get you ready for next week's home match against Oakland Roots. 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
0: Switchbacks head to the Motor City and pick up a point. 0-0 the final score. So with tonight's result, the Switchbacks break their virtual tie with Tulsa for third in the West. They now go to 39 points. They are third in the table, just behind New Mexico United, who is just underway at home against Sacramento. No score there. No score in the first half, but it's later in the first half in San Antonio with Tampa Bay. Earlier scores, Charleston beat Rhode Island 2-0, and Miami FC beat Indy 11 2-0. Other matches to keep an eye on, Lexington at Monterey Bay at 8, Phoenix at Oakland at 8 as well, and then Orange County, you guessed it, at 8 o'clock hosting Pittsburgh. All of those have significance to the Switchback standing in the West. It really, any of those teams pick up a win and they will jump the Switchbacks in the standings. As far as next week goes, it will be back home. It will be against Oakland Roots at 7 o'clock. Your early thoughts on that one? Probably Peter Wilson related.
1: Yeah, absolutely. And I think the Switchbacks, they're going to be focused more on themselves, and they're going to be focused on getting the ball in the back of the net. Back-to-back 0-0 draws are something to hang your hat on defensively there, but the Switchbacks need to pick up the offense, need to start getting some bodies back and rounding into form as they make their playoff push.
0: Well, and Oakland this year, one of three teams in the West with a negative goal differential, so the opportunity might be there. But on the other hand, Oakland Roots is going to be coming in desperate, especially if they can't pick up points tonight against Phoenix, because they may be playing for their season 1 week from tonight. Kickoff will be at 7 at Widener Field. You could get your tickets at switchbacksfc.com. It will be the penultimate home match of the regular season for Switchbacks FC, but they're doing their level best to at least get one playoff home match as they stay in the top three with a 0-0 draw against Detroit. That will do it for us. Appreciate you tuning in. Just a little note, if you want to go down the dial to 740 KVOR, Jesse Kurtz and Jim Arthur getting you ready for Air Force and Nevada on the other type of football. For now, for Roland Vargas, I'm Ryan Kaufman, wishing you a great rest of your evening and weekend, and we'll see you at Widener Field next week and talk to you here on Extra Sports 1300.
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16: We'll keep you up to speed on Oklahoma State and West Virginia. 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I mentioned it, though, man. Excellent, excellent slate of games here in the landscape of college football. I do want to take a trip back to Mississippi State and check in on that game as well as we roll throughout the show tonight. They're up 14-10 over Mizzou. And if you listen to me during the week on Westwood One Sports Night, remember, you can check me out on Westwood One Sports Night Sunday through Wednesday night, 11 p.m. to 3 a.m. Eastern Time. We've started to sing the praises a little bit of Kamario Taylor, the quarterback for Mississippi State. The kid gets off of the bus looking like a starting quarterback, only a sophomore, the transfer portal guys. Do you think Mississippi State's going to be able to keep this kid? When you consider how well he's played throughout the course of this season, when you consider how well he's played throughout the course of the year, you think they're going to be able to keep him? Because you know what's going to happen, right? From now on, you know who should end up with the best damn quarterback in the country? Miami. They got the money. Mensa leaves, wham. Throw Kamario Taylor in the bag. It's very simple. It's very, very easy. But no, man, I'm happy to see him playing well. I hope he continues to play well. I got confidence in the kid. He's throwing a pick here tonight, and I know I know some people want him to be perfect, you know. He's not going to be perfect, America. But he's close to it. He's close to it. 310-840-4910 is the number here on College Saturday. Now, let's go to the phones for the first time. Kevin wanting to chime in. Kevin, what's going on?
17: How you doing? Thanks for taking my call. With all due respect, I think you're missing the biggest issue of the day, and that's that Florida's emerging as a national championship contender. They won by 24 points over Ole Miss, and I agree with you that Chambliss is deprived the best quarterback in the country, but he can't win it on his own. I think they could be favored to beat Miami next. I think it's next week.
16: It's fascinating how they won. It's more fascinating today how they won than the fact that they won. For them to dominate both sides of the line of scrimmage the way that they did, I think it's impressive. You're not wrong. I definitely think, we touched on this a little bit earlier, and I appreciate the call. I definitely think that after what Florida showed today, yeah, they've got to be in the national championship conversation. But I don't think their defense is good enough. I don't. They still give up 28 points today. I think what happened today is more of an indictment about what Ole Miss is not compared to what Florida is. That's how I would put it. What happened today is more of an indictment on what Florida is not, or what Ole Miss is not, in my opinion, at least. 310-840-4910. That's fascinating. The last caller brought that up. I think it's fascinating. A couple of different things to chew on here. One, I think we feel confident in saying that without a shadow of a doubt, guys, and the last caller just alluded to it, giving Florida some love, some credit, some respect. You can hoot and holler about the Big Ten all that you want. The proof is in the pudding here through the first month of the college football season. It is the SEC's world. The SEC is back on top. Look at all of the legit national title contenders in this conference. LSU, I think, is a legit national title contender. I look at the way that Tennessee played today against Texas. They're a legit national title contender. I think the Longhorns are a legit national title contender. I think Ole Miss, as long as Trinidad Chambliss is upright, is going to be in the fight. And then, like the caller said earlier, the way that Florida beat the hell out of Ole Miss, running the football the way that they did with Baugh and Clark, there's an argument to be made, man, that Florida is a legitimate national title contender. The days of the SEC, right? The days of the SEC being a little brother to the Big Ten, it was short-lived, and now it's over. Most impressive win of the day, though. Thank you to the last caller for getting us back on task with that, because we haven't spent enough time on that, if I'm being frank. But it's because we got action everywhere else across the country. We haven't spent a whole lot of time hitting the rewind button. But the reality is, shout out to Coach Summerall and the Gators, baby, buying into that national championship standard. I'm going to shoot my shot right here tonight. I'm shooting my shot right here tonight on College Saturday now. It's September the 26th. The national champion winner will come out of the Southeastern Conference coming up in 2026. The SEC is back, whether you want to realize it or give credit to them or not. 310-840-4910 is the number here on College Saturday. Now, a lot more to get to, including another scoreboard update. We got some games that are at the half right now, including Oregon and USC, Texas A&M and LSU. We'll keep you up to speed on those games as they make it out of the half. When we come back, let's touch on a game we really haven't spent any time on. One of the most exciting quarterbacks in college football in 2025, he sucks now. I'll tell you who next.
18: 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Is Matt LaFleur close to becoming Matt LaFired? Westwood One Sports.
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1: 310-840-4910 is the number here on College Saturday Now. The youngest in charge, Linnell Willingham, getting you up to 11 p.m. Eastern Time. You can keep the conversation rolling with me on social media. 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If you're just now joining us, pretty fascinating day. Pretty fascinating day in the landscape of college football. Pretty excited to continue to follow this college football season. And the Dante Moore hit just continues to make its way to my timeline. It's been very, very difficult to watch. For just joining us, Oregon quarterback Dante Moore knocked out of this football game, entered the fencing position after a hit, and he was carted off the field, not going to return. Dylan Raiola, the Nebraska transfer, came in, led a touchdown drive for the Ducks. They lead 13-10 as we get geared up for the second half. Texas A&M on the road against LSU. Not a lot of people across the country gave them a puncher's chance going into tonight. They trail 14-3 at the intermission. One game that I'm following pretty closely here in this first half, two ranked opponents locking horns in the SEC. Mizzou on the road taking on Kamario Taylor in Mississippi State. Mizzou trailing 14-10 with a minute 32 left to go in the opening half. I see some people typing at us in the YouTube chat trying to get us up the speed with what's going on between West Virginia and Oklahoma State. Shocker. Guess who it is? It's the WVUer trying to keep us up to speed. West Virginia took the lead with a field goal, put them up 24-21, but Oklahoma State says, hold my beer. They just punched it into the end zone. They now lead 28-24 with 2:40 left to go in the third quarter. We'll keep you up to speed on that high-scoring contest as we roll throughout the rest of the evening, man. About an hour and a half left to go in the program here tonight. Excited to be here with you all once more. A bunch of different ways you can check us out. You can check us out via our YouTube live stream. Just search Westwood One Sports Night. Long-form content, YouTube shorts, and then the live stream each and every night. Just search Westwood One Sports Night. We checked in with Alabama to start the show. Really nothing much else to check in with. Keelan Russell, 4 touchdowns and just 6 incompletions in this football game. Bama up 35-10 over South Carolina. Excited for Oregon and USC to get going in the second half. As we wait for the start of that, I do want to double-click on one of the upsets that we saw earlier today. Unranked Wake Forest knocking off 16th-ranked Louisville. Really, really exciting win for the Demon Deacons. And it was a very competitive game. Obviously, it was competitive. But it was competitive from the standpoint of it was very easy for Wake Forest at a certain point in this game to go, we probably lost. But they continued to battle and fight, just like you saw last Friday night against Miami, man. This Wake Forest team has proved that they're not going to be some sort of cupcake in the ACC. They're just not. And after watching them today, and I know some people are going to say, what about SMU, Linnell? Look, I now look at Wake Forest after them knocking off Louisville today. That, for my money, is the best team in the Atlantic Coastal Conference. Point blank. Point blank. The quarterback play of Gio Lopez the past 2 weekends has been really, really strong. How sustainable is that? Not sure. But I do know he's been balling out of control over the past several weekends, man. And really, he's the catalyst to why, you know, I feel like Wake Forest is the second best team in the ACC. It's just how the cookie crumbles right now. 310-840-4910 is the number. You can't give as disrespectful of a tease as I gave and not pay it off, so I guess we'll try our damnedest to do so. Last year, Oklahoma quarterback John Mateer was considered a Heisman Trophy contender and one of the best quarterbacks in all of college football. After watching John Mateer today, and the box score is going to tell you, oh, he was 25-34 for 231 and two touchdowns. Linnell, what the hell are you talking about? John Mateer today was hot garbage. Do I need to I'll say it again very slow. John Mateer, Oklahoma quarterback, sucks. He's not very good today. And he hasn't been good all year long. All year long. The question is, are we surprised?

0: But man, even in a game where the Bulldogs score 41 points, like, they just still look sloppy and nasty offensively. It's just not an entertaining group. It's not. I'll tell you this, though. I don't know how to pronounce it. I don't know if it's Talon or Talon. The kid Talon Taylor, who went for over 100 yards today. That kid's going to be somebody to game plan for. That's been the problem to me with Georgia. They don't got enough game breakers. I think Gunnar Stockton's totally overrated as well. But, like, they got some interesting skill guys that can make things tricky once we get into the college football playoff. But, like, that's kind of been a thing, man, in the CFP over the past couple of years. That offense gets stale when they need it the most. Imagine you're starving, and the only thing you've got to eat in your house is cereal. And you open the box of Frosted Flakes, and it's stale. Almost got canceled. It's a terrible feeling. It's a terrible feeling is what I would say. That's how Georgia fans must feel watching their offense in the college football playoff over the past couple of years, man. Just no imagination. We know what Kirby's going to give you, right? Defensively, offensively, though, just yuck. It's not a whole lot of imagination from that group. They got a long ways to go before we get to the college football playoff. I wonder how exciting their offense will be by the time it's do or die time. Just food for thought. 310-840-4910 is the number. We'll keep you up to speed on what goes on in the second half between USC and Oregon. Ducks up 13-10, and then Texas A&M and LSU. Tigers on top right now, 14-3. For those of you that are just joining us, your post-game show is just wrapping up on one of our local affiliates. Welcome in to College Saturday. Now with the youngest in charge, Lenoe Willingham, I will get you up to 11 p.m. Eastern time. Pretty crazy day in the landscape of college football. We'll get you up to speed with all of it. Now, with our College Saturday Now Scoreboard Now update.
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0: Let's do it. We'll start with some of the action that we had earlier in the day. And we'll double-click on a game we didn't spend a whole lot of time on. Iowa and Michigan locked horns earlier today for a good old-fashioned Big Ten tilt. It was Iowa. It was 20-19 winners. Bryce Underwood is what a lot of people care about. He once again played pretty darn good. So did J.J. Buchanan, who all of a sudden, folks, I mean, this kid can ball. Ever since this season has started, the Henderson Nevada Nava has been on one. Best way that I could put it. Michigan, though, not on one when it mattered. It was Iowa that ended up with an 11-play, 91-yard touchdown drive, including a walk-off touchdown that sealed the deal for them in this football game. They move to 4-0. We'll see how the coaches and the polls ultimately end up ranking them this week in the landscape of college football. Some other earlier games that had my attention: Texas and Tennessee. Felt like a coming-out party for the Vols, man. I felt like a lot of the country was a little bit asleep at the wheel in terms of just how good this group actually is. I love the way that they played defensively today, especially up front along the line of scrimmage. They kept this Texas run game bottled up. That's the scary thing about Tennessee, is what they were able to show today defensively. Because when they're clicking, I think offensively they could go, right? It's the defense that you have some questions about. To hold this Texas run game to 1.7 yards per attempt, it's good stuff. It's good stuff if you were the Tennessee Volunteers. The story of this football game, as far as I'm concerned, is the two different versions of Arch Manning that we got throughout the course of this game. And every time I watch him play in these big spots, these high-stakes environments, it's really the same thing with Arch, brothers and sisters out there. It's the same thing. Are there tools there? Certainly. You wouldn't be a highly paid Division I quarterback if you didn't have some tools.

0: The question is with Arch, when will the consistency be the part of his game that we relish the most? Right? When will the consistency be the part of the game that gets the smiling ear to ear? Because right now it's his most fatal flaw. You don't know which version of Arch Manning you're going to get game in and game out, and half in and half out, for that matter. I think consistency is the one thing that's plagued Arch here in the early portion of his career. I want to see him get through his progressions a little bit quicker. Like, other than that, like, there's nothing. Here's the way that I'll put it with Arch. Nothing screams number one overall pick to me. Like, there's nothing. And I don't. And if you're a Texas Longhorn fan out there, hit us up 310-840-4910. I just don't see anything special with Arch. He's just a dude, is how I would put it. Now, I'm different, right? Like, when I was in college and graduating high school, the kids in my class that were, quote-unquote, having and had money, you know what everybody wanted? Christian Louboutins and red bottoms and the cool skinny jeans. That was never my wave. So maybe I'm just different. Maybe I'm just a different cat when it comes to, you know, style points, per se. But, man, I just want a little bit more from Arch. Just a little bit more. If I had to draft a quarterback 1-1 overall for a team and I'm choosing one of the dudes from college, I'm taking Trinidad Chambliss. It's not even close. I'm taking Trinidad. And I think I don't know if I'm taking Arch second either. Like, there's Arch has got to be more consistent. I don't know if he comes back to school for another year. I would way early in the season even speculate that. But you pick up what I'm putting down. Like, I don't think there's anything special there. I know there were a lot of NFL scouts in attendance today to watch that football game for a multitude of different reasons, including his teammate, Colin Simmons. 5 sacks today for that freak off the edge for the Longhorns. Just ridiculous stuff. We're going to see, though, man. I think with Arch, he's playing on the most talented team in the country. So you have to take that into consideration when you discuss him, when you talk about where he is, where you think he could ultimately get to. Like I say with all of these young signal callers that have ideal set of circumstances that they come from, I want to see what you're like when it's not 75 and sunny. I want to see what it's like when you're moved off of your spot. I want to see what it's like when your first two targets or your first two progressions or reads, rather, in the progression are taken away. I want to see what it looks like when you have to freestyle, when you've got to throw on the cape and become Superman. You saving people or not? Like, that's the question that I have when it comes to Arch Manning. Elsewhere along throughout the early slate of games in this Saturday of college football, we had we just talked about John Mateer and them getting absolutely boat raced. We also had Wake Forest and Louisville Lockhorns as well. We've talked about this game a fair amount here tonight. Gio Lopez really, really strong in this one. The receiver, Carlos Hernandez, 9 catches, 194 and a touchdown. Wake Forest ends up winning this football game by 3 points. I love the fact that it was a complimentary win for the Demon Deacons. And it feels like, man, this group is trending in the right direction. You can make the argument that they damn near, you know, was in that football game with Miami really up until the waning moments of the fourth quarter last weekend. Tonight, they actually get it done. And y'all know how I am, man. I'm a sucker for an emotional coach. I'm a sucker when dudes end up wearing it on their sleeves. Jake Dickert, the head coach of the Wake Forest Demon Deacons football program, he spoke post-game to ESPN and had this to say after the upset win over 16th-ranked Louisville.
1: We talked about having a hard edge coming off the Miami game. Our program's built in the dark. You know, so we trained this way. Like, our guys kept believing. Great job by our coaches. Great job by our players. Just really proud of our program right now. We came in to get this win. Confidence we could win the dang game, and our guys pulled it out. We just thought complete game, not perfect game, and it was definitely imperfect. But the heart and soul of our team. Last night we talked about the last of the hard. Our team is the last of the hard. We're doing it the damn hard way. I mean that. Okay, and I'm just so damn proud of our team, and we just beat a team, man, that's got triple our resources, dude. And to come in here in their house, in this environment, the confidence our guys have in what we're doing right now is unbelievable, and I can't wait to celebrate with them.
0: You know what I didn't like? I didn't like that part at the end where he goes, they got a team, and they got three times as many resources as we did. You hear that, Wake Forest fans? That's the door opening up for Jake Dickert to go to another football program that's got more resources. College Saturday Now continues coming up on the other side of the break. We'll take a trip to the Coliseum, Oregon, USC, fresh out of the half. And guess what, America? We've got points. How? I'll tell you next here on Westwood One Sports.
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0: 310-840-4910 is the number. College Saturday now, getting you up to 11 p.m. Eastern time here tonight. Tweet at me as well if you want to keep the conversation rolling on social media. It is at N-E-L-L underscore B-T-P. I told you we had some points out at the Coliseum. Let's get to it. Let's get to it in an organized way. Let's get to another College Saturday Now Scoreboard Now update.
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0: Maybe I should have held off on the Scoreboard Now update. USC, after giving up, after giving up a pretty long touchdown drive to Oregon, they've got one of their own. Ducks just went four plays, 75 yards, and a touchdown. The big play on that drive is Dylan Raiola completing a screen to the running back out of the backfield. 62 yards later, they're inside the 10-yard line of the Trojans, and then Mr. Hill punches it in for Oregon. They take a 20-10 lead. Now, USC just put the football into the end zone. Jaden Maiava, 1 yard scramble to make it 20-17, Oregon, pending the extra point from USC. So this has been a back and forth affair. You saw Jaden Maiava hook up on a deep shot to Ethan Fester for about 27, and that's what got them really going on that drive. Dylan Raiola right now, 8 of 10, 130 yards and a touchdown. His performance off of the bench has been uber impressive. And I know there are some folks out there in the landscape of college football that don't like this kid because they feel like he's some Pat Mahomes doppelganger. But the reality is, brother can sling it, man. He was one of the most highly sought-after quarterbacks coming out of high school when he ultimately came out, man. I remember it. Brother can ball. And when Dante Moore ultimately does move on to the National Football League, if the supporting cast can be strong enough, I got all the confidence in the world that Dylan Raiola could come in and do the damn job. You're seeing it, you know, here tonight in real time. So, shout out to Pat Mahomes Jr., as I call him facetiously sometimes, man. It is kind of strange the way that the internet has treated him. Talking about Dylan Raiola. If y'all aren't familiar with the whole Dylan Raiola thing, they go to extreme lengths to try and make it seem like he just wants to be Pat Mahomes. And if I'm being real, the content's pretty damn good. Like, the content's pretty good. They're showing him, like, mimicking Pat's pregame workout. He's wearing the same shades as Pat. He's got the same walk as Pat. He's a doppelganger. It's the Spider-Man meme between Dylan Raiola and Pat Mahomes. The only thing he doesn't have is that stupid-ass Kermit voice that Pat Mahomes talks with. By the way, I got a very... I need you to get a kick out of this, Stu, and boys in back in Culver. I got a pretty nasty email. Not an email. I just aged myself. Not really, but I got a really nasty DM. Not an email. A DM from a fan that was just livid that I call Patrick Mahomes Pat Mahomes. Bothered the hell out of him. Why? I don't understand. I almost want to find the message and read it to you all. Say, I love the show, but like, stop calling Patrick Pat. Get over yourself. Get over yourself. We're getting ready to ease our way into the final hour of power coming up here on another installment of College Saturday Now with the youngest in charge, Linnell Willingham. I was going to say, maybe we should check back in on Alabama, South Carolina. No, we shouldn't. Blowout city. We will check in on LSU and Texas A&M here while we have the opportunity to do so. I've been talking about it all week long in terms of the spot that LSU was in this weekend when you considered what happened last week, right? They went out last week and got punched in the mouth by Ole Miss. Their response to that, I thought, would say more about them than how they played in the game itself. And today, the response from Lane Kiffin's Tigers, I mean, they've passed this test with flying colors. They're up 21-3. Ball's currently at the A&M 17-yard line. They've dominated this football game. And a lot of folks kind of figured that, like, hey, Lane's defense would be able to put Marcel Reed in conflict. And that's really what's happened throughout the course of the game. A&M's won the time of possession by 6 minutes, but it's been all Tigers throughout the course of this football game. Dylan Jones getting it done on the ground. Sam Levitt having some success through the air. Final hour of power coming up on the other side right here on College Saturday Now. We'll take a spin around the National Football League. Coming up next, this is Westwood One Sports.
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10: 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Here's Linnell Willingham.
0: You heard the big voice guy. He'll never, ever steer you wrong. I promise. Youngest in charge, Linnell Willingham, rocking out with you here in the final hour of power as we get you geared up for the rest of this college football Saturday, man. Josh Graham waiting in the bullpen, ready to tee off on the day that was in the world of college football. I do want to dip my toes in them NFL waters here for a second while we got opportunity to, guys. We will touch on the National Football League a little bit here in this final hour of power. I want to reset things, though, for those of you that are just now joining us. Appreciate you locking in with us here each and every Saturday here on College Saturday Now. You can check me out, the youngest in charge, Linnell Willingham, each and every Saturday, 7 p.m. to 11 p.m. Eastern Time, recapping what happened in the day of college football. Before I hand things off to our guy Josh Graham, he'll take you up into Sunday morning with Westwood One Sports Night. If you're just now joining us, man, I've sounded like a broken record throughout the first month of the college football season, because each and every week it feels like we're getting spoiled. Treat after treat after treat after treat. I'm getting fat off all the college football treats, baby. What I mean by a treat is this is that point in the year where everybody's super competitive, where everybody should feel like they're still in the fight. And like I've said several times tonight, you're still trying to figure out what it is and what it ain't with some of the top teams right now in the landscape of college football. And as we're about a month into this bad boy now, we're going to start separating the contenders from the pretenders, but I think we still need a little bit more data, a little bit bigger of a sample size before we can really lean into who we're geeked up about in the world of college football. In terms of what's already happened today, for those of you that are just now joining us, big time matchup that we had in the landscape of the Big Ten, 17th ranked Iowa on the road, taking on 18th ranked Michigan. And it was Iowa with a walk-off touchdown. They moved to 4-0 on the season. As far as what's up next for Iowa, well, they've got a home date next weekend with the Ohio State Buckeyes. We'll see just how tough Iowa actually is. I expect them to be competitive in that one. And I'm still not down on the Michigan Wolverines, by the way. I know some people are going to say, well, Linnell's never lost for them. It's not another loss. It's the first one because they beat Western Michigan in the season opener. That's why that game was so controversial, America. Because a slip-up like today against Iowa at home, and I know you don't have a loss on your record officially, but if you don't think the College Football Playoff Committee is looking at that Western Michigan season opener, if you don't think they're looking at it as a loss, you're Kanye crazy, brothers and sisters. That's just the reality of it. Fair or not, It is what it is. We saw Iowa knock off Michigan earlier today. Then we had big-time upset scored in the landscape of the ACC. Wake Forest, 8 days after giving Miami all they can handle last week, they took their trip back on the road, taking on a Heisman dark horse, Lincoln Kienholz, and the Louisville Cardinals. And it was too much Gio Lopez. It was too much Carlos Hernandez for the Demon Deacons. 9 catches, 194 yards for Carlos Hernandez. The ground game got going as well. 42 carries to the tune of 177 yards for the Demon Deacons. Their head coach is really why it's very easy to get behind this group. Anytime, you know, someone wears their emotions on their sleeves the way that their coach does, I'm head over heels for the dude. Here was an emotional Jack Dickert, head coach of Wake Forest, postgame after the big-time win over Louisville.
11: We talked about having a hard edge coming off the Miami game. Our program's built in the dark, you know, so we trained this way. Like, our guys kept believing. Great job by our coaches. Great job by our players. Just really proud of our program right now. We came in to get this win. Confidence we could win the dang game, and our guys pulled it out. We just thought complete game, not perfect game, and it was definitely imperfect. But the heart and soul of our team. Last night we talked about the last of the hard. Our team is the last of the hard. We're doing it the damn hard way. I mean that. Okay, and I'm just so damn proud of our team. And we just beat a team, man, that's got triple our resources, dude. And to come in here in their house, in this environment, the confidence our guys have in what we're doing right now is unbelievable, and I can't wait to celebrate with them.
0: Wow! I love everything about what he said. Like I said a moment ago, though, is what he said at the end. The idea of us not having enough resources. If you're a Wake Forest Demon Deacons fan, no. That, you know, Winston-Salem's sweetheart right now may not be there too long. Fingers crossed, though. I don't want that to happen. What else happened today in the landscape of college football? It was a big day once again, man. And it feels like, and I'll continue to say this, as each week goes by, it's another data point. As each week goes by, it's another opportunity for us to, like I continue to say, try to figure out what's real and what's fake. About what we've seen in the first month of college football. I do know what's real about Wake Forest. They're the biggest threat to Miami in the entire ACC, and I firmly believe that. I do. We had another upset within the landscape of the Big Ten earlier. Wisconsin on the road in Happy Valley. They scored twice in the last 4 minutes of the football game. They rallied to beat Penn State 24-20. What a win for Coach Fickell. Wisconsin now moves to 3-1, 1-0 in Big Ten play. They're at home against Michigan State coming up next weekend. As far as these respective conferences are concerned, we just gave some love to the Big Ten with Wisconsin. We gave some love to the ACC with Wake Forest. Man, as I watch college football each and every weekend, though, one thing becomes glaringly obvious. Glaringly obvious. I think that Florida in the SEC, I'm filibustering here because I just scared the hell out of myself. I think I probably got to pop me down a little bit back in Culver. I'm a little hot. The SEC today proved that they're the best conference within the landscape of college football. The depth that exists within the conference, the quarterback play that exists within the conference, and then some of the defense that you get within the landscape of the conference, man, is second to none. And with the SEC was able to put on display today, I think all of the folks that are, you know, screaming from the mountaintops about how good, you know, the Big Ten is, SEC saying, hold our beer, man. I said it a moment ago. I'll reiterate it here again. I firmly believe the 2027 college football playoff national champion, I firmly believe that team comes from the SEC. If it doesn't, I'll eat crow. But I'm just pretty certain that that's where the national title team is going to come from. But like I continue to say, and notice everything I say, I'm like low-key trying to hedge it, right? Because I know how college gets. Things could change within the snap of a finger, right? That's just how college football works. But, man, right now, as we sit here, final weekend in October, or excuse me, final weekend of September, man, the SEC is legit. It is. Top to bottom. The depth of the conference is what I think is the separator. It's, in terms of, like, the teams at the top, I think the SEC might still got it, man. Like, Oregon's shown through the first month of the season, they're a total fraud. I mean, everybody knows it. They're somebody that was firmly in that national championship conversation. I look at Georgia. I look at Georgia, and they're not a team that we've spent a whole lot of time on here, right? I wish they were in a different conference. If I was to rank the teams in the SEC from, like, worst to best, where I have Georgia ranked may cause a lot of folks across the country, in SEC country, to lose some respect for me. I think the Georgia Bulldogs are the most boring team in the landscape of college football. And all it's going to take is for them to run into somebody that's just as big and bad as they are up front along both sides of the line of scrimmage, and they're ass is grass. Not a big believer in what Georgia has going on. I know we've jumped all over the place as I try to keep you up to speed on what's going on. Speaking of Georgia, they made John Mateer look like a total scrub. They were 41-13 winners as they move on and put really John Mateer and OU in the grave if they had a pulse to begin with. We talked about Ole Miss in Florida a little bit earlier on. Really a statement game from Coach Summerall and company. The running back duo of Jaden Ball and Duke Clark. I'm not giving away a state secret when I call them the best running back duo in the country, but the way that they ran today, it's almost like you didn't know who was on the field. The running style between the two dudes is so damn similar that, like, you almost don't know who's in the game. America's fallen in love with Jaden Ball, and his legacy continues to get better and better at the University of Florida. Today, he became the third Gator to have five straight 100-yard rushing games. Emmitt Smith and Fred Taylor, the other two Gators to accomplish that feat. But, man, here's the scary part about Florida, right? For them to be able to punch Ole Miss in the mouth the way that they did up front, right? And I want you all to go back to last week real quick for the Rebels in terms of what happened in this football game. It's the second consecutive week we've seen Ole Miss's run defense be totally run through, like a hot knife through butter. Second consecutive week that Ole Miss's run defense has been awful. I now think it's a trend. I now am concerned about their run defense moving forward, talking about Ole Miss. But, man, last week it was bad because, what was it, 125 yards? It wasn't great. You gave up 5.7 yards of rush today. They ran it 53 times for 302 yards. I mean, it's just imposing your will on your opponent. There's really no other way to accurately describe it, guys. They went hard beating up on Ole Miss. Here's the thing, though. Like I said, when we first broke down the game in the 9 o'clock hour on the East Coast, I think tonight's game and the score more indicative of what Ole Miss is not rather than what Florida is. You pick up what I'm saying with that? I think tonight was more about what Ole Miss is not. For the second consecutive week, we have found out the Achilles heel for this Ole Miss football team. And when I say the football team, it's because it has a trickle-down effect. If they're not going to get better running the football, you know what the strategy is going to be against Ole Miss? The strategy against Ole Miss is going to be very simple. Let's keep it on the ground. Let's beat them up front. And what does that do? Milks clock. Most importantly, keeps that savage Trinidad Chambliss over on the sideline. Keeps that savage Deuce Alexander over on the sideline. By the way, Deuce. Shout out to Deuce Alexander, baby. Woo! Maybe he'll make Who Do You Love tomorrow night. We talk about our top players in the world of college in the NFL. But Deuce Alexander, big-time performance for him earlier this afternoon. But, man, they've officially got a red flag for me. They've officially got a red flag for me talking about Ole Miss. Second straight week that run defense has looked awful. It just is what it is, man. But for Florida, their schedule upcoming is fascinating. They're at Mizzou coming up next weekend. Then they've got dates with Texas and Georgia. By the time we exit the month of October, we could be talking about the Florida Gators as the best team in all of college football. You all telling me if Florida goes to Texas and beats Arch and Company, and then they got a bye week in between the Georgia game. Oh, Lord, they got a bye week in between the Georgia game. I love that for them. Give me extra time to prepare for this Kirby Smart defense. By the time the month of October is over, by the time Halloween night wraps up and you're stealing all your kids' candy out of the bag, I know my demographic. I know how you old heads out there get down. I was once a young trick-or-treater. Whole lot of tricks, no treats. But by the time we leave the month of October, I genuinely believe we're going to be having conversations about Florida. They proved a lot to me tonight. They did. But here's where I'm like one foot in, one foot out when it comes to the Gators. Was their tremendous performance on the ground, was that a byproduct of Ole Miss's run defense just being mid? Or does Florida really got something going on up front along the line of scrimmage where they're moving people? I think if you didn't know, now you know, Jaden Baugh has to be in that Heisman Trophy conversation when we're talking about the best non-quarterbacks in all of college football. Jeremiah Smith, Malachi Toney, Jaden Baugh ain't too far down the list, baby. Patience, acceleration, the vision, the contact balance, the jump cuts. I mean, there's a lot to love with Jaden Baugh. And I stupidly ask the question often on this show, can I be honest? It's my damn show. Of course I can be honest. You got to be honest, right? Man, when it comes to life as a Division I football player, think about it. They're at home right now, right? Could you imagine what campus is like right now? Could you imagine what the University of Florida is like right now? First of all, knowing those sickos, what was that, a 3:30 kick, if I'm not mistaken? They were probably drunk by noon. And I'm probably giving them credit by saying that. The one thing that I wish we did a better job of encapsulating in media and in catching in media. In college in particular is like the reaction of the crowd. Not in the stands, your traditional reaction, but like I want somebody walking around campus, because you know it. There's going to be some dude out there at some frat party, boozed out, and then guess who walks in? Guess who walks in? It's Jaden Baugh. Because of course he's on campus having it up. Being the big man on campus. Oh my God, it's Jaden. Dude, you're like Jesus to me. Those interactions, and I saw it at my small college, Bethany College out in West Virginia. Whenever, like the six or seven times that they won throughout my 4 years being there, kidding. Whenever there was a big win, though, for the football team and it was at home, that night on campus was a movie. It was a movie. That's slowly becoming a reminder of like why I love college football. The extracurricular stuff, right? But for Florida, man, there are probably some folks, some alumni, and even some folks on campus saying, about damn time, right? We're Florida, baby. Long considered one of the blue bloods of college athletics. Not just college football, college athletics. It's about damn time that Florida is relevant, playing meaningful football, man. I'm excited for him. And if you're a Gator fan out there, you should be excited, man. 310-840-4910 is the number. Holy cow. Let's do this. We've had some touchdowns scored as I have tried to keep you up to speed with what happened earlier. LSU putting it on Texas A&M. Not talking about them. We just reached the fourth quarter in the main event of tonight. Oregon and USC will give you a scoreboard now update, and we'll travel out to L.A. coming up on the other side. That is next here on Westwood One Sports.
12: Kevin Harlan here from Monday Night Football on Westwood One. 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Chicago hopes to get back on track after falling to 1-1 last week, while Jalen Hurts and the Eagles want to build on their 2-0 start. It's the Eagles at the Bears coming up on Monday Night Football.
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0: It's College Saturday Now on Westwood One Sports. Here's Linnell Willingham.
1: Yes, indeedy. Still kicking it with you. About another half hour left to go in the program. Here on College Saturday Now with the youngest in charge, Linnell Willingham, with you each and every Saturday, 7 p.m. to 11 p.m. Eastern Time. Keep me up to speed with the latest in the world of college football. We'll dip our toes in those NFL waters coming up here momentarily. In about 16 minutes, we'll be joined by our guy Josh Graham as he gets ready to take the ball from us, getting you into Sunday morning with Westwood One Sports Night. Super duper excited to hear from him. What a day it's been, though, man, in the landscape of college football. Exciting games all throughout the day. Let's get you up to speed with a College Saturday Now Scoreboard Now update.
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1: It's crazy, Stu. Every time we try to get you all some new audio, wham! Another touchdown, baby. It is a shootout right now at the Coliseum between Oregon and USC defense. Optional is all get out, America. Jaden Maiava just hooked up for another touchdown pass. This time he finds Tanook Hines for an 11-yard score. It's 27-26 USC after the Maiava touchdown. He's 17-27 for 271 and two touchdowns. Extra points good. So we're all knotted up. Before Jaden Maiava decided to go on a seven-play, 75-yard scoring drive, it was Oregon that had a seven-play, 75-yard scoring drive. It ultimately was capped off by a De'Aaron Hill touchdown run, making it 27-20. It went this way.
2: Right back to him, and Hill has a second touchdown, Oregon.
1: De'Aaron domination is right, man. Two touchdowns here in this third quarter, if I'm not mistaken. And we got a damn good one on our hands. Little under 90 seconds left to go. Wow. That was a... No. Can someone help me out here? Is my computer tripping? My clock says 127.
3: That's what I get. Definitely not that.
1: This is what I get. Who do we blame? Who do we blame? Stupid ESPN once again leading me in the wrong direction. Do we need to make our own Westwood One Sports official sports account? I'll have it up to speed. I'll make sure we don't have ridiculous glitches like this making me sound terrible on the air. I promise to God, right hand to the Lord, on my laptop right now, I'm watching. It says 27-27. There's a minute 27 in the fourth quarter. That's what it says on ESPN's stupid website.
3: Yeah. I see it. You're not crazy. It does say that on ESPN's website. It is about 12:41 left is the accurate time.
1: And I can see that because I'm obviously watching at the same time, too. But I expect better out of the world's largest network is what they call themselves, right? Jeez Louise. But no, this has been one of those games where defense is optional. Like, I look at both of these two teams, if I'm being honest, though. This is why I feel like we're watching the SEC restake their claim as the best conference in America in real time. These two teams can't guard anybody. And I knew this was going to be this type of game going into it. I honestly thought Oregon's defense would step up a little bit more. And in the first half, I was glazing them. Couldn't stop saying good things about them. Couldn't stop gushing over them. But as we've moved into the waning moments of this game, things have gotten a little unchy here in this fourth quarter. Things have been difficult for this Ducks defense. Now, not being able to stop USC is nothing to sneeze at. It's one of the most electric offenses in the country. Jaden Maiava for damn sure going to be a Heisman Trophy contender. I just want to see some defense, y'all. That's all. I told you I'd keep you up to speed on Super Camario as well. Mizzou up 24-17, 19th-ranked Tigers on the road, taking on the 24th-ranked Mississippi State Bulldogs. And Kamario Taylor, he is somebody that I'm just head over heels for, and I'm excited to see how he finishes the season and then what happens to him in the offseason. Does he get the bag from somebody in the portal. This game has been fascinating because Mississippi State's offense really has hit kind of a lull here. And if you're Missouri, your confidence is at an all-time high. You're feeling like, hey, we have figured out this Mississippi State Bulldogs offense, which has run roughshod throughout the first couple of weekends of the college football season, man. Honestly. See you all typing in the chat trying to correct the mistakes of ESPN. You don't have to do that. It's not your responsibility as far as I'm concerned. Somebody at that big network's responsibility. They got McAfee running the damn website. Yeah, that sound about right, Pine Needle. 310-840-4910 is how you hit us up here on College Saturday Now. Let's do this. We'll keep you up to speed here in the final half hour on the games that are going on right now. Let's dip our toes in the NFL waters while we have the opportunity to do so. We'll tag in the super producer, Stu. We'll play a little bit of NFL facts or cap here on College Saturday Now.
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1: Let's do it, Stu. What you got for us, man?
3: Yeah. We have some fun NFL topics to get into here. Thursday night was a bit of a shocker, I think, for a lot of people. I think a lot of people thought it would be the Packers dominating the Falcons, but it was the other way around. 35-14, the Falcons won. That drops the Packers to 1-2 on the season. So, facts or cap, the Packers will move on from their head coach, Matt LaFleur, after this season.
1: So he signed a brand new extension ahead of the start of the season, which is why I thought an in-season firing was not on the table for him. As bad as they've looked, I do feel like they're the type of front office and organization that exudes the utmost patience with guys. So I'm going to go cap. I do think that they'll play better as the season wears on. This is going to be a similar take to what I gave about Florida and Ole Miss. I think what we saw on Thursday night was more about what Atlanta is with a quarterback under center rather than what Green Bay is not. So I'll go cap on Coach LaFleur losing his job.
3: All right, it's been a nice start for the Chiefs this season. They won week one primetime against the Broncos 31-10. They, you know, squeezed

0: when they face a defensive front that can whip them along the line of scrimmage. They've taken, in the first 2 weeks, they took the Broncos to town up front, and then they took Indianapolis to town up front. Just look at the way that they've run the football. If I'm a Chiefs fan, that's what's most exciting to me, is the fact that against the Colts, you salted that game away with your running attack. Pat Mahomes, for the first time in his career, has an easy button. I just worry, can they run the football against the really good run defenses? That'll be the question.
1: All right, we mentioned those Chargers. They are 0-2, and it gets very tough with their schedule, starting with the Bills tomorrow, and then the Seahawks, Broncos, Chiefs, Rams, Texans, Ravens. So a pretty rough stretch for the Los Angeles Chargers. Justin Herbert, he has not had a good start to the season, just 2 touchdowns, the 3 interceptions, a few fumbles as well. So how about Justin Herbert? Facts or cap, he is overrated.
0: 100% facts. And I feel bad, dude, talking about Justin Herbert, because I know what this is, man. We've all been there before. Anytime you're in a great relationship, it's a great relationship. I don't want to bury the lead, but man, you're going to sacrifice in some other areas. And right now, it feels like Justin Herbert is sacrificing in some other areas. I got some numbers for you, Stu. We try to get you smarter here on Westwood One Sports. These numbers surrounding Chargers quarterback Justin Herbert is staggering when you consider the amount of money that he makes. Top 5 highest paid quarterbacks in football. Since 2023, his record tied for 14th best in the NFL. His completion percentage tied for 20th best in the National Football League. His touchdown interception ratio, 12th, passer rating, 16th. For him to be making top 5 money, he definitely has not performed like a top 10, top even 15 quarterback. So, facts, he's overrated. My question is this, though. And I was having this conversation with somebody off air after Sunday in the way that they looked. If you're the Chargers, you can't move on at this point. The dead money is out of this world. I think the real issue in LA is Joe Hortiz, the guy picking the groceries, their general manager. That roster, not very good. And it feels like, to me, that's the Achilles heel for them and why they're not going to be able to get over the hump. For all of the crap that we give Justin Herbert, you can't say his supporting cast is very good. That's how I would say, what I would say. Real quick before we continue, we did get some more points in SMU versus Missouri State. Shout out to the Mustangs, man. I sat here all day and told you all how I think Wake Forest is now the second best team in the ACC. Kevin Jennings is doing his best to show that he's America's most inconsistent quarterback. He makes some throws and some plays and some scrambles that'll make your jaw touch the concrete. But it feels like every week he's got a boneheaded turnover or two. That's the case. They just went to the half with SMU up 14-10 over Missouri State. Let's continue NFL facts or cap, shall we?
1: All right. Many people believe that the AFC South is one of those wide open divisions between the Jaguars, the Colts, the Texans. Well, the Jaguars are 1-1, but both the Colts and Texans, they have started 0-2 each, and they both play each other tomorrow, 1:00 Eastern time. So, facts or cap, either the Texans or the Colts will make the playoffs this season.
0: So, you're saying, do I have them both being on the outside looking in, Stu? Jeez. I'm going to go cap on that, because I do have Houston still making the postseason despite them getting off to this horrendous start at 0-2. You know what's crazy? It feels, this is what happens when your quarterback elbow is ruptured and you're 0-2. It feels like we're 0-3. I was about to say for a second, wait, are they 0-3 or 0-2? It's only been 2 weeks. It's been that much pain to start the NFL season that it feels like it's gone a little bit longer than it actually has. I'm all discombobulated at this point. Now I'm thinking about Jaden Daniels. Look, the reality is when it comes to the Houston Texans, they're the 0-2 team that I'm the least worried about, but I am starting to have some concerns.

0: concerns about CJ Stroud, who turned down, as we know, a $50 million per year deal. Let's do this. Can we hit a little remix in the middle of NFL Facts or Cap? Because we just had some big time points scored out at the Coliseum. For all of you out there that have continued to make fun of Dylan Raiola for being Pat Mahomes' stunt double, he really is playing like Pat Mahomes' stunt double. Ducks touchdown. They lead 34-27 with 8:35 left to go in regulation. A 29-yard touchdown pass from Dylan Raiola. And look, I think we spent a lot of time making fun of this kid for his affinity for Pat Mahomes and him kind of being like a doppelganger. He's not a joke, though, America. The brother can play. USC's defense isn't great, we know that. But since coming off of the bench for Dante Moore, Dylan Raiola has been as advertised and has done the damn thing, not only just keeping Oregon afloat, but now giving the Ducks the lead. He's 17-23 for 268 and two touchdowns. 8:35 left to go in regulation. USC set to get the football back. Can Oregon come up with a big-time stop defensively? It's about damn time the Ducks' defense showed up this year. We'll keep you up to speed on Oregon and USC, plus the Mississippi State game as well. They're taking on Mizzou. All that and more coming up on the other side. Our guy Josh Graham going to join us as well as we put a bow on College Saturday now.
1: The Packers got blown out by the previously lifeless Falcons on Thursday Night Football. 4 3-and-outs, 16 rushing yards. Is Matt LaFleur close to becoming Matt LaFired? Westwood One Sports.
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0: It's College Saturday Now on Westwood One Sports. Here's Linnell Willingham.
1: That is I. Big voice guy never lies to you. Youngest in charge, Linnell Willingham, rocking out with you. One final segment before we hand things over to Westwood One Sports Center. Got Josh Graham going to get you through the rest of the evening, wrapping up the day that was in the world of college football. Probably peek ahead at the NFL slate tomorrow as well. Always excited for football, baby. We are officially submerged in football season. And I think just to kind of put a bow on the conversation that we've had here tonight, I think as we're about a month into this college football season, you're starting to really figure out who the contenders are and who the pretenders are. But as we continue to move forward and get closer to Halloween, right, you'll get even more answers. My one overarching takeaway from today's slate of games, though, is that you can argue with somebody you love. Hopefully that's me. The SEC is back as the best conference in America, as far as I'm concerned. Josh Graham joins us right now here on College Saturday Now as I try my absolute best to get him on the screen in a way that doesn't look stupid. There we go. We can't hear you, Josh Graham.
2: Can't hear me right now? Now you have me, I think. So the question I am posing right at the top is, through 4 weeks, Texas, Miami, Notre Dame, Georgia, who's the best team in the country? Who is it?
1: I think Texas clearly has the best resume. Like, they've actually played somebody at this point. Who the hell has Georgia played?
2: Yeah, it does
1: feel... Who has Notre Dame played, you know?
2: Texas has also... Here's the thing. This might just be the lead in just a bit, Linnell. While it seems that Texas undoubtedly has beaten two of the best teams in the country, including Ohio State, it seems they also have beaten themselves in both those games, too, which makes it kind of hard to give them the full stamp of approval. The way that when you look at, even though Georgia hasn't played the top competition and Miami
1: also
2: hasn't
1: have
2: either.
1: The quarterback I trust the most as well, outside of Mensa, but I don't, yeah.
2: See,
1: like when we were talking about Miami, I just think they're a cut above from the quarterback position. The rest of the team, like if I'm Texas, I feel like, yeah, I can go battle with Miami with the rest of our roster if we keep both of our quarterbacks out.
2: Second question. See, I'm being the host now. My apologies to you.
1: I'm just genuinely curious
2: in what you say. Who is the front runner to be the Heisman winner 4 weeks in?
1: Can I be honest? You have to say Darian Mensah right now, just based off of the numbers that he's put up.
2: I mean, an update on that. 14 touchdown passes. He has 12 incompletions. Yeah. But Jeremiah Smith,
1: Tayden Ball, pal? How about that guy? Real quick on Florida, because I'll be honest, Josh, is we're learning and trying to do this thing in real time, trying to update all the games, and then you forget about what's happening. Florida's beating the hell out of Ole Miss. Man, the way the Florida looked today, I think what happened today with Florida says more about what Ole Miss isn't versus what Florida is. This is the second consecutive week that Ole Miss's run defense has been god-awful. And you're not going to be able to win big-time football games in the SEC if you can't stop the run. And right now, it looks like Ole Miss can't stop the run.
2: I think in college football, you have to remember, sometimes, even though you're on the field, the story isn't about you. LSU Clemson, the story was not about Clemson. It was about what LSU was. Last week, the story wasn't LSU, it was about Ole Miss, and that was a cathartic, therapeutic type of night out at Ole Miss a week ago. Today, it felt like it was the Florida Gators letting it. I can imagine that the swamp, it just felt palpable. A game that big in that stadium, they hadn't had a game like that in a while. Being able to have that type of validation while Ole Miss was without, obviously, Kawan Lacy and going on the road, and it's a week after the LSU game. To me, that game was more about what Florida could be. It was the aspiration of what Florida could be than what Ole Miss isn't. I'm willing to wait a little bit more, but the concerns you have on defense are concerns that have come up a few times.
1: That's my only concern, really, with Ole Miss. You saw the offense. It was humming still today. He still put up 28 points. Trinidad playing banged up, still play well. That is my issue, though, with Ole Miss is the defense. As far as Florida is concerned, their defense didn't look good today. Like, Deuce Alexander went Kanye crazy today.
2: First half, though, they kept Trinidad out of the end zone. So, I honestly, the thing that was most impressive about Florida was that it showed it can play multiple styles. In the first half, they can play a methodical, low possession, ball control type of game with their running back, Jaden Ball. And Buster Faulkner can call a game that way. And then when Ole Miss scores 2 minutes into the second half and it's high possession, high pace, Florida showed that they can counterpunch too and score a shootout as well. I think Florida has two future head coaches at coordinator on their staff. I think Brad White is a hell of a defensive mind, a former Kentucky DC, and Buster Faulkner, I think, might be a head coach at this time next year.
1: My only thing with Florida, I have legit concerns about the defense. What happens when they run into a front that's able to make them one-dimensional? With the special of a back as Ball is, and you saw what Clark was today as well, like, what happens when they run into that scenario? And looking at what they have ahead on the schedule, I don't think Mizzou provides that challenge for you, but you got Texas coming up.
2: Oh man,
1: that game in
2: 3 weeks is going
1: to
2: be
1: nuts.
2: So
1: here's the thing: you're going to find out by Halloween what it is or what it ain't when it comes to Florida. They're either going to be talked about as one of the best teams in the country, or they're going to be talked about as a group that's frisky but not ready yet.
2: But what it is year one for John Summerall, and the fact that we're having this conversation versus where they were a year ago, firing Billy Napier early in the season, that is a massive win for the Florida Gator program. And as this is happening, Mississippi State ties up Missouri in the final 7 minutes.
1: Scored since like the first quarter.
2: Oregon going for it on fourth down and getting it to continue their drive. They're now marching into the red zone at USC. I love college football. You said that I'm going to keep people posted on the NFL. The NFL can wait for Sunday, man. I'm looking at my rundown right now. And I don't know, if App State pulls off this comeback, we might got App State's coach on. Drake Toll's doing a banana ball game somewhere, and he says he might want to join us from Cleveland. I don't know what we're getting into tonight, Linnell. We got a thing called Club G6. I know there's Club Linnell, but we got Club G6 where we are recognizing the best G6 schools across the country, too. So the party's going to be on.
1: Club G6?
2: Mm-hmm.
1: Fly like a G6.
2: Mm-hmm.
1: There we go.
2: Mm-hmm. Yeah.
1: Whatever happens tonight, whatever happens the rest of the way, Oregon's not making the CFP. Their defense sucks. And I understand this is like the best offensive group they've went up against, and they folded again. This has been every week this year outside of their bye week last week, where their defense, which is the reason why we even talk about them as a natty contender.
2: Whose defense do you like? You crushed every defense the last 10 minutes.
1: Texas, to me, probably is the best defense in the country. Shout out to Colin Simmons, baby.
2: That's fair.
1: But no, look, this is the difference between what frustrates me sometimes about the college game compared to the NFL game. There's so many points. Can we get defense played, guys? It bothers me. And I know some people out there will say I'm a sicko. But like, man, sometimes the scoring is too much.
2: You're the best.
1: Josh Graham going to keep you posted up until 3 a.m. Eastern time. I'm back with you tomorrow night recapping everything that happened in the National Football League. Keep the conversation rolling at NELL_BTP.
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0: is Josh Graham.
1: As the mics turn on, Oregon is putting the finishing touches on USC at the Coliseum. That's 41-27 with 2:03 to go. Mississippi State also just knotted it up in a showdown with Missouri down in Stark Vegas. But it would be wrong for us to begin any other place live and nationwide than with the number one team and the most discussed game of the week. Here's the big takeaway from Knoxville in the early window. The only team that can beat number one Texas seems to be number one Texas. Tennessee should not have had any shot at winning that game today. Zero. Zilch. Nada. The Texas defense kept Tennessee out of the end zone for nearly 59 minutes of the game. Other than the two plays they had on the opening series, the Vols did not take a snap in the red zone the entire rest of the way. True freshman Faison Brandon, he was put through hell in his SEC debut. He was knocked out of the game in the first half. Texas had 10 sacks today. 10! Despite all this, Tennessee had the ball. Down three with 20 seconds remaining in Texas territory at the 45. They were a play away from winning it. The fact that was the situation is an indictment of coaching, honestly. An indictment on Steve Sarkisian in some ways. And his track record, his spotty track record, certainly doesn't help that case. The Longhorns did everything possible to give this game away. Offensively, Arch Manning, he wasn't sharp. Gave away a third down conversion by throwing way past the line of scrimmage. He also had an interception. On special teams, Texas didn't execute what should have been a directional punt, as the broadcast pointed out pretty well. That was run back for a touchdown. They also allowed for Tennessee to recover an onside kick. Defensively, an endless list of penalties. 11 on the Texas Longhorns for 115 yards, including a third down face mask to set up the final sequence, giving Tennessee life, and the dumbest taunting foul you will ever see by a future top 10 pick in Colin Simmons. That elicited, by the way, the funniest referee announcement that you will ever hear in all your years watching football.
2: Unsportsmanlike conduct. Defense, number one, was simulating using the restroom.
1: Simulating using the restroom is a new one.
2: Number one, was simulating using the restroom.
1: Yes, he was. He was. He was simulating bringing it out, unzipping the pants, bringing it out. Funny about it. Well, there are many things that are funny about it. Colin Simmons didn't need to simulate using the restroom to actually simulate using the restroom on the Tennessee offensive line. The man had 5 sacks in this game. We didn't need to see your proverbial sack. You sacked the quarterback 5 times, Colin Simmons. Using the restroom. Simulating. Using the restroom.
2: Simulating using the restroom.
1: So the Longhorns did everything they could to give this game away. So while Texas might be the most talented team in America, it is hard to give them the full-throated endorsement, because while it feels good to point to, well, they beat Ohio State when they were number one, they also beat Tennessee on the road, did so in Knoxville, more than 100,000 in the stands to see it. While it feels they're 2-0 against good teams, it feels that Texas has also beaten themselves in those games too. You're down 20 points in the fourth quarter against Ohio State and start about as badly as a team can start against the bad teams, the teams that you should smoke. You go through the motions. Arch has a pick against Texas State. UTSA's hanging around. So, you just kind of want to see Texas lay the smack down a bit on a P4 team. Because even Georgia's done that. Did it at Arkansas last week, did it today against the Oklahoma Sooners in a game that was broadcast on Westwood One. Ohio State handing it to Illinois. Notre Dame beat Wisconsin and Lambeau, and they've just run over P4 competition too. Miami continues to look the part. And again, all this is putting aside the Steve Sarkisian piece that makes you kind of uneasy as well. Texas will be number one in the poll for the next couple of weeks. They're heading into the open date. Then they get the Red River Shootout against that Oklahoma team that's leaking oil. The question that we're asking on the front end of this program, is Texas firmly the number one team in the country? We're not asking, are they going to be number one in the poll Sunday? Of course they are. Who do you think is the best team in America right now? 310-840-4910. That's the question. Alex Tyshirt's taking your calls at 310-840-4910. Will Dalton is the producer of this program. Is Texas firmly the number one team in the country? If not, then who is? 310-840-4910. Shifting things to the scene out at the Coliseum. Tonight was a black eye for USC football. As a program, this was a black eye for USC, perhaps the low point of Lincoln Riley's tenure as the Trojans head coach. Everything about the Dante Moore hit in the first round, in the first half, an awful look for the Trojans. First off, it was the definition of a dirty hit by an upperclassman player, DB Desmond Stevens, who got hit with targeting and ejected out of the game, rightfully so. He led with the shoulder right into Dante Moore's helmet. Moore was giving himself up. Dirty, dirty hit. Not a word we say lightly, because football is a violent game and sometimes things can look uglier than what they are. But Stevens relinquished any benefit of the doubt you might grant him when he started celebrating the hit as Dante Moore seemingly was exhibiting the fencing response that we've come to know with head hits to the head and head injuries. That prompted a brawl on the Oregon bench. The cameras then panned to Stevens on the sideline, caught him laughing in the moments before Moore was loaded onto the cart and then onto an ambulance and to the hospital. NBC reporting that he has feeling in all of his extremities and they're trying to thoroughly evaluate him in the hospital in Southern California. But getting ejected from the game, that's not a strong enough punishment for Stevens. It isn't. It deserves at least a one-game suspension. The Big Ten sportsmanship bylaws allow for them to take that type of action. They should do that. And then to make matters worse for USC, that's enough of a black eye for you to knock out one of the biggest stars of the game and then your players celebrate it and laugh about it. To make matters worse for USC, they then couldn't stop Dante Moore's backup, Dylan Raiola, either. When the game is framed going in as a potential program-defining game for your head coach, Lincoln Riley, and then you lose it home to the backup quarterback and your supposed Heisman candidate at quarterback, Jaden Mayava, gets outplayed by Raiola, 289 in the air, 2 touchdown passes, 19 of 25, that's going to be pretty tough to recover from. That's a black eye for USC football. Don't forget that Raiola was Nebraska's quarterback last year. His tenure ended when he broke his leg, oddly enough, against USC. And if you had Raiola outplaying Mayava on your bingo card, more power to you. Just a tough one to swallow altogether for USC. It's been a brutal weekend, another brutal weekend for the Big Ten Conference. Indiana and Penn State played P4 teams for the first time this year. The reigning champion Hoosiers barely won at home against Northwestern. The Nittany Lions blew a 17-0 lead against Wisconsin and lost the game. Not only did USC not prove to be ready for primetime, you then knock out the star quarterback on another team we thought was a contender who has a loss against Oklahoma State already. This game served as a double whammy against the Big Ten. And while you have Ohio State, even Ohio State has a loss this year. The Big Ten clearly has taken a step back as a conference after the three straight national championships they've won. And then getting to the SEC piece of it, the SEC, meanwhile, has taken the step forward. It would be surprising if they don't get back to the championship game where they haven't been the last three years. And at this point, it might be surprising if they don't win the title altogether. 310-840-4910 if you want in. We're asking the question, is Texas firmly the number one team in the country? If not, who is? You are listening to Westwood One Sports Night. My name's Josh Graham. First caller of the night is Brian in Pittsburgh. Let's make it a good one, Brian. Who is the number one team in the land?
0: Josh, I am going to say Notre Dame is the best team in the country right now.
1: Okay. Why?
0: They have the all-around team. But I want to mention something else. The team from Utah is getting better every week and come playoff time. Just watch out for Utah.
1: Are you talking about the Utes or BYU?
0: I'm talking about the Utes.
1: Okay, yeah, because they beat Iowa State today. I'm not sure if that means a whole lot, but you got BYU out there as well. That's going to be one hell of a holy war, if you know what I'm saying, when we get that game. Brian, appreciate the call from Pittsburgh. 310-840-4910 if you want in. Will Dalton? Not sure who we're going to be visiting with tonight. Drake Toll is calling Banana Ball tonight in Cleveland, says he wants to jump in. So we might be visiting with him later. We got Club G6 on the docket tonight. Do we give App State some love? In that last week we said we would have App State's coach on as a guest if App State figured out a way to upset NC State. They were down 21-0. We need one of these G6s to get a P4 scalp. App tied up the game at 31 apiece before NC State closed it out, winning the game. But sure, maybe they're welcoming the club. They're welcoming Club G6.
3: I think so. We got room in here. We got a place for them.
1: Are you eating?
3: No, I'm not eating.
1: Okay. Just checking. Maybe you should get snacks up in here. Alex Teichert has been fasting for the last week. I've got some Starburst Sour Minis here in the studio while we're watching the finishes to these great football games. So maybe you should, Will Dalton, get some snacks
3: maybe
1: up
3: I should.
1: In here. 310-840-4910. 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Coming up, why one college football blue blood is saying tonight, wake me up when September ends. We're just getting started here on Westwood One Sports Night.
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1: Here comes the
2: proud of this show. Earlier in the week, we did not play September by Earth, Wind, and Fire on the 21st night of September. We fought off that urge. We fought off that temptation to be right on the nose. So us playing the Green Day song a few days in advance, prior to the last day of September, doesn't count as being... what's the word we're looking for? Unoriginal. We are very original around here. And that probably is an anthem, that song, that the Michigan football team is singing after today. This is going to be a September to remember for Michigan football. As they do at the beginning of TV shows, let's bring you up to speed on what's happened this season in Michigan football. We're not going to give you the option to skip ahead, though. You kind of have to stick here. Don't know if you're the type that, when you're binging something, does the skip intro option. Anywho, it started with the Western Michigan debacle, the miracle, if you will. The secret clock, the Hail Mary, the controversy that followed. Then what happened? They boat raced Oklahoma in a gross defensive slog. We thought in the moment that the win was impressive, but seeing how John Mateer's game has devolved today, goodness, in the red zone and the ball goes backwards, reminiscent of the Jameis Winston play against Oregon and the first ever CFP out at the Rose Bowl. Yeah, that's not an impressive win so much anymore. Even last week, they were losing for most of the first half against UTEP. Still, were able to win the game. They entered this weekend with the ability to right the ship, with the ability to make everything well and good, to have a great season, maybe get into the mix. They had an unblemished record, number 18 ranking. The Wolverines' loss to Iowa today was almost poetic. Similar to the Western Michigan situation, Iowa was gifted the opportunity to draw up one more play. It wasn't controversial like the Western Michigan situation, but after a completion inside the 10-yard line, Iowa didn't have enough time to spike it. They didn't have any timeouts to stop the clock. Remember, the rule is, in order to get a spike off, it has to be 3 seconds or more of the clock. There was only 2 seconds remaining when the sticks were about to reset. So that's why you saw, knowing the rule, that Iowa was going to execute a fake spike and run a play there because they couldn't run the spike. But since Michigan had an injured player, which stopped the clock, it gave Iowa a chance to draw up a winning play, and here's how that winning play sounded on the Iowa radio broadcast.
3: For the win, Iowa down 5, empty backfield. Here's the snap. Brown straight back. Throws to the corner of the end zone. Caught! It's caught! Touchdown, Iowa! Touchdown! Touchdown, Iowa! The game is over! The Hawks have won it!
2: Yes, they did. Left side, they hit a touchdown in the final second. Like, legitimately, the final second. Trying to make it happen. This is something that just feels fitting. Like when Western Michigan had outplayed the Wolverines, Michigan outplayed Iowa today. Costly penalty, special teams touchdown, an untimely injury that gave Michigan its first loss of the year. There also were funny elements to this game as well. 10 minutes before the final sequence, Kirk Ferentz, he melted down the internet. It was 4th and 6. You're down 5 points. You're at the 34-yard line, and you go for it, right? No. You decide, settle for a 51-yard field goal, and that field goal is missed. The running joke with this game all week long is how this game was going to go under. It was going to be a fist fight. It was going to be a rock fight, rather. The under 38 and a half is one of the most popular bets all week long. Trying to see if we have the updated, make sure it was 38 and a half. Yeah, so 38 and a half under was one of the most popular bets all week long. The walk-off touchdown put the final count at 20 to 19 on the dot, and Iowa winning the football game against Michigan today. We got Alex Teichert taking your calls, 310-840-4910. Will Dalton, he is the producer of this program. We asked the question on the front end of the show here, who is the best team in America after 4 weeks? Because Texas, I'm looking at a poll that I just put out asking the question, hey, who's the best team in the country? And only 9% have said Texas in the poll so far. 40% say Miami, 40% say Georgia, 10% say Notre Dame, and then 9% say Texas. It kind of feels the math's a little off on that, but that's what it says on X right now. 310-840-4910. Let's go to Jimmy. He's in Tuscaloosa. Jimmy, what say you, best team in America?
4: Hey, gentlemen. Hope you're having a good night. I think Michigan is just paying for those curses, man, from Harbaugh still. Like, they were having their due. But you're asking who the best teams in the country are right now. I'm just coming back from that South Carolina game, man. And Alabama, with their offense right now, they are just trucking 40 points a game. I'm just loving what I'm seeing right now. I think the biggest thing that distinguishes me for Bama this year with DeBoer or just the in-game adjustments. They weren't making them the first 2 years, and now I think he's really coming to his own. He's got his own QB. Love seeing Crowell in the backfield. But I think you're talking about other teams. Obviously, Florida after tonight. Summerall, you got to be giving that man his due. Florida was just left in the swamp, and now they're delivering. So that's
2: are
4: all
2: we
4: I
2: only,
4: say.
2: Are, we only, are we only citing SEC teams at the top, or could somebody else win too?
4: We're talking about Texas, Ohio State. Texas had a great win, but who else is there to talk about right now?
2: Miami.
4: All right, so Miami, I guess they got a Heisman front runner. Miami's got their due. But I'm just talking about, man, like these big wins, and like we can talk about like SEC. When you get through late September through November SEC, that is a pro schedule. There is
2: stop it with that. No. Let's not do the propaganda here. We're not doing that. Like, I get it. The SEC coaches and the fans want you to believe all that, but you haven't won a title the last 3 years. Win a title, then you could start pretending like you're the pros. That's where I'm at on it.
4: They've been delivering, but I'm just saying this time of the year for college football and the SEC is something special. I understand what you're trying to say. Throw here and there, who's going to come out in the playoff. But, man, like right now, college football, through this schedule right now for the SEC, you call me Homer, whatever.
2: I will.
4: It's just a great time to be a fan, man, and watch it.
2: It is a great time to be a fan, and I appreciate the call from Tuscaloosa. But you can be a fan without saying that your league is like the pros and the other leagues. Oh, man, they don't know how to even process what's going on in the SEC. It doesn't have to be quite that. While agreeing, the SEC's having a great start to the year, and you have to give them their due. And there is so much to give their due to. Let's go to Beto. He's in Long Beach. Beto, you're on Westwood One Sports Night. Who's the best team in the nation?
5: Man, I can't really determine that yet, man, but I'm a big UCLA fan, man.
2: Oh my
5: love
2: God!
5: UCLA. Love their
2: man.
5: Work. They've been working it. You know, I mean, they're a quiet team. That's why I love it. You know,
2: well, Beto, hold on a sec. What was more embarrassing tonight, though, the ugly hit to knock out the quarterback, and then you're laughing about it and celebrating it, or the fact that you then got carved up by their backup? That's a tough one, man.
5: I love it. Bittersweet, on the side of, on the note that they came here, they came to California, you know, they came to Los Angeles, and they get treated like that, you know. It's horrible, you know, as a fan, as an Oregon fan, seeing that happen to your quarterback, seeing that happen to a star like that, so unfortunate. You know, there's stuff sometimes where it just, it reminds me of Blitz, you know. Like, that tackle, that hit, so unnecessary.
2: Yeah, 100%. Beto, appreciate the call. It's good to hear from you out in Long Beach. Let's go to Ryan. He's in Florida. Ryan, 310-840-4910. Who's the best team in college football?
6: Personally, I would say Georgia. But, ooh-wee, them LSU Tigers look good tonight. Sam Leavitt is looking good. He's going to take the week off versus McNeese next week. And Ole Miss, what happened? You look like a high school team out there.
2: You can't talk smack about Ole Miss when you got your ass kicked last week. You can't do that. And he drops. God, man. Will Dalton, it would be so much easier to like the SEC if it wasn't for SEC fans. Sincerely. Honestly.
7: I mean, listen, I appreciate the passion. No, I kind of like it.
2: No, no, I appreciate the passion. It's just, you lose me when it's, oh man, November's like playing an NFL schedule for the SEC. That's when you lose me. When you're saying, oh, it's so much better than everybody else. When you haven't even been to the championship game the last 3 years. That's when it becomes the SEC propaganda piece where it's annoying. And then it's a weird thing where everybody kind of likes each other, right? And roots for each other, like the whole brand. You root for your rivals. Went to a birthday party in South Carolina in Columbia, and there was another girl celebrating her 21st birthday. And when the clock struck midnight, what did they cheer? What did they yell? They started chanting, SEC! SEC! Who's chanting their league name? Who does that? SEC fans do. So, of course, an LSU fan would call in. And when I ask a question that's not related to LSU, he says, well, yeah, Georgia's the best. And then, how about LSU and Ole Miss? You looked like crap when Ole Miss kicked your teeth in last week. So, you're right. It is the flavor of college football. It's the flavor of love. We're all about it. But, goodness. It's obnoxious sometimes. Let's go to Sean. He's in Illinois. 310-840-4910. Sean, who's the best team in college football?
8: Dude, first of all, I know who the best team is not, and that is Notre Dame Pillow Fighting Irish. How is it that they play nobody? I mean, no offense to the teams they're playing, because they're fine programs and all that, but they play absolutely nobody in there. How do they get where they – it's unbelievable to me. They take the ball and go home last year. We don't want to beat because we didn't make the playoffs. They weren't going to win anyway. Indiana would have kicked their tail.

0: I should be a little bit more of a fan, but I'm telling you, I'm tired of it. Tired. They got to win something before they start puffing the chest out. That's all I got to say.
1: Appreciate the call. It's good to hear from you. The pillow fighting Irish, as you put it. It's excellent stuff. Will Dalton will continue to take nominees, 310-840-4910. If you want in on the program, you tell us who the best programs in college football are. I'm wearing a Wake Forest sweatshirt, and there's a reason for that, because the longest odds team to win today were the Wake Forest Demon Deacons, and if you thought today was a bad day for the Big Ten Conference, it might have been even worse for the ACC, and we'll tell you why next on Westwood One Sports Night.
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0: 6, about a half hour from now, and this music is just putting us in the right headspace, getting ready for that reality, recognizing the best we see in Club G6. 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You can check out the Wake Forest Demon Deacon gear that we have on. 2 big upsets in college football tonight. You have Penn State being upset by Wisconsin. That's a double-digit upset. And then the Louisville Cardinals upset by the Wake Forest Demon Deacons. Wake Forest, the longest odds for a team that won today at the P4 level. So that's the biggest upset there is. 2 things were true at once during Wake's upset of the Louisville Cardinals. Number one, Demon Deacons coach Jake Dicker has done a fabulous job in Winston-Salem, North Carolina, the city that yours truly calls home. It's year 2 for him at Wake. He has a 12-5 record at Wake Forest. Some of the losses include battling Miami closer than anybody else has this year. That was a week ago. And having a top 25 win literally stolen from him against Georgia Tech a year ago. You can go look up how egregious that situation was. This man inherited a program that was coming off consecutive 4-8 seasons, constantly seeing best players poached by the top programs. This is something he experienced at Washington State, preparing him well for what he's seeing at the ACC level. Here was Jake Dicker, his emotional post-game interview following today's upset.
1: We're doing it the damn hard way. I mean that. Okay, and I'm just so damn proud of our team. And we just beat a team, man, that's got triple our resources, dude. And to come in here in their house, in this environment, the confidence our guys have in what we're doing right now is unbelievable, and I can't wait to celebrate with them.
2: Where's your emotion come from, Coach? We feel it.
1: You want me to be honest? My wife's dad passed away a couple weeks ago, and she's there today, and I'm not there for someone I love. Like, everyone thinks coaching is this, like, perfect thing. My heart was with her today. She knows I love her. Honey, I love you. Thank you.
0: So that's the Wake Forest side. By the way, with jobs in mind, the job that Jake Dickert's doing, and this relates as well to Mississippi State quarterback Kamario Taylor, Duke running back Nate Shepard, who's off to a fabulous start. As it relates to any of these guys, it is September 26th, about to turn to September 27th. Can we stop sending coaches and players to other destinations in the month of September? Pretty, pretty please, with a cherry on top. Kamario Taylor, 3 touchdown passes, 360 yards tonight against the Missouri Tigers, a ranked showdown. Mississippi State pulls out the win 31-24. Jake Dickert getting this win on the road at Louisville. Nate Shepard had a 115 tonight for Duke. It is possible to talk about college football outside of the context of the national title contending Blue Bloods. Sincerely, this is something that is infuriating about one particular popular morning show on Saturday mornings during college football season on TV, where it seems every one of their analysts are just annoyed with the idea schools exist outside of the Blue Blood programs. Whether that be Wake Forest, whether that be Washington State where Jake Dickert was before, whether that be Mississippi State. In the freaking SEC, we still do this. Oh yeah, this guy's going to be playing at a top program somewhere else. Oh, this coach is going to look great in these colors. Tell me you don't actually love college football without telling me you don't love college football, if that's the way you talk about it. Believe me, it is possible to talk about the sport outside of the context of title-contending Blue Bloods. Promise. But let's talk about the Louisville side of this. So we hit on the Wake piece. With Louisville, the Cardinals, if you want to boil down Louisville football to one thing, it's this. The Cardinals do too many stupid things not to lose games like today. Plain and simple. They do too much stupid stuff that it is impossible for them to not trip up. Plain and simple. Entering this week, Louisville ranked 133rd in penalties per game nationally. This afternoon, 9 penalties for 100 yards, putting the team at an average of 10 penalties committed per game through 4 weeks. The difference today was special teams. Tied at 24 apiece, Wake Forest got a second shot, or pardon it, 27 apiece. Wake Forest got a second shot at a go-ahead field goal because Louisville was caught offsides on a field goal. Also, Louisville missed a chip shot field goal before having its tying attempt blocked at the horn. And it's a real shame because Louisville nearly beat Ole Miss in the opener, and they had just come off a really strong win against SMU in that shootout a week ago. This result, Louisville losing, it is bad, bad news for the ACC. Unless Miami is going to be upset in a conference championship setting, it's hard to imagine the ACC is going to be a multi-bid league this year in the playoff. Because remember, this is a year after the ACC did not send their champion to the CFP. Duke did not get an automatic bid. They didn't get in. Because who would be the alternative to Miami? If it's not Miami in the playoff, well then who is it going to be? You'd say Louisville and SMU. Well, SMU lost to Louisville. Louisville just lost to Wake Forest and proved they're not trustworthy. Nobody else in the conference is ranked but those teams we just listed off. So if you're going further down the list, then you look at 4-0 Virginia Tech, year one for James Franklin. You look at 4-0 Pittsburgh. By the way, interesting, we highlight those two teams. Pitt travels to Blacksburg for a primetime game next Friday night. That is the biggest game at Lane Stadium this decade. Full stop. First time the Hokies are 4-0 since 2017, and you're hosting 4-0 Pitt. Standalone setting, Friday night. All eyes are going to be on Lane Stadium. Fire up the inner Sandman. The people are going to be ready to go in the mountainous region of Virginia. We are asking this question tonight. Is Texas firmly the number one team in the country? If not, well, who is? There are two scary teams in the state of Florida. Not quite at the place where we will talk about the Miami Hurricanes, or pardon, the Florida Gators in the context of being a national title contender. Not quite in that place, year one for John Summerall. But what was impressive about the way they just splattered Ole Miss today, they proved offensively they can win different styles. In the first half, John Summerall, he showcased his team can play a low possession ball control game. Jaden Ball, who was fabulous, wasn't stopped, and it was, 17-6 at halftime? Then, when the offenses adjusted, and at halftime the game accelerated and Ole Miss scored in the first couple minutes of the second half, Florida proved it can win a track meet as well. Dropped 52 on the reps. As concerned as you might be about the Ole Miss defense, the story today was about the home team. So no need to overreact yet to the Ole Miss side of it. Give credit where it's due. Florida is relevant in a way they haven't been relevant in a long time. Then you get to the Miami Hurricanes, who are certainly a bona fide national championship contender. They are the best. They might be the best team in the country. Like they might be the answer to the question that we're asking tonight at 310-840-4910. Who's the best team in the nation? Tonight wasn't a fair fight. They played Central Michigan, but they won like they were supposed to. 52-3. But don't forget, Miami already has two ACC road wins this year, including against the mighty Demon Deacons. Darian Mensah, we got the updated stat line. 23 of 27 passing tonight, 338 yards, 3 touchdown passes. That gives him 14 touchdown passes on the season, just 12 incompletions. It is a third of the way through the regular season, and Miami's quarterback hasn't thrown a pick and has more touchdown passes than he has freaking completions. What on earth are we even looking at when it comes to how good they've been? So it does seem it's the Canes, it's the Georgia Bulldogs, and it's Notre Dame that's had the least amount of drama. But even though those teams have played now P4 competition and handled their business in those games, they haven't played the top competition yet. Thus, it's understandable if you don't want to anoint them at this point. Is Texas firmly the number one team in the land? 310-840-4910. We remind you that tomorrow at 7 o'clock Eastern time, we have, and this is at night, after the 1 o'clock at 4:30, 4 o'clock NFL slate, the afternoon slate, Will Dalton and I will be hosting NFL Instantgram, where it's a digital exclusive show with video inserted into all the things that we do, no breaks, plenty of opportunities just to engage directly with you. We react to the NFL slate, the 1 o'clock and the 4 o'clock slate. Make sure you're subscribed to the YouTube channel at Westwood One Sports Night. And if you're watching us right now, make sure you like, comment, ring the notification bell. The whole deal there helps us a great deal. And also, you'll be notified when NFL Instantgram goes live at 7 o'clock Eastern time tomorrow night. We hope that you'll be with us then. Will Dalton, as we put a close on the first hour, still have the screen up where Oregon USC was on the screen. And now we have the season premiere of Saturday Night Live popping on. You know what that means. It is Jalen Brunson hosting SNL. Just the third athlete this decade. There have been 127 episodes of SNL this decade. Only two have been hosted by athletes. That would be J.J. Watt, right before the pandemic started, February of 2020. And it would be Travis Kelce in February of 2023, interestingly enough, before he started dating Taylor Swift. So, Jalen Brunson, this one's for us, hosting Saturday Night Live right now. Perhaps we could talk about who might be next in line among athletes to host the show in a bit. But prior to getting to that topic, the team that is separated is the best in the Big Ten and maybe the best in the country. It's next on Westwood One Sports Night.
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1: This is Westwood One Sports Night. Here's Josh Graham.
2: A question we're asking on the front end of this hour. Who is the best team in America through 4 weeks of the college football season? The Texas Longhorns undoubtedly have the best wins, and they're going to be number one when the rankings renew on Sunday. But are they better than Georgia or Miami or Notre Dame or another team you might make the case for? 310-840-4910 if you want in on the program. Club G6 opens up in 20 minutes. The Ohio State Buckeyes have separated as the best team in the Big Ten, and there is a case to be made they might be the best team in America. But Josh, they lost to Texas. If they were on a neutral field, where are you putting the point spread? You favoring Texas? Or you favoring Ohio State? After this weekend, it's almost by process of elimination that the Bucks are the best team in the Big Ten. Wasn't the greatest of weekends for the Big Ten? Indiana, Penn State, they faced real competition for the first time. Their first people were opponents. Indiana nearly lost at home to Northwestern. Penn State did lose to Wisconsin, blowing a 17-0 lead in order to get there. The Oregon Ducks clearly are a level below, and that was before Dante Moore, on a dirty hit, got knocked out of the game against USC tonight. Oh yeah, speaking of USC, it's not them when they lose at home to Dylan Raiola, with Raiola carving up the Trojan defense coordinated by Gary Patterson. It's not the Oregon Ducks, it's not Indiana, it's not Penn State, certainly not Michigan or Iowa. Iowa winning on the last second. So while the Buckeyes might have a loss, it was against the number one team in the land. Ohio State led that game by 20 points. It was in Austin. Again, on a neutral field, Ohio State's probably a three-point favorite in the game. Jeremiah Smith is the current frontrunner to win the Heisman Trophy. Whether it's him or Malachi Toney at Miami, this does feel like the year a wide receiver can win it again. Devontae Smith is the only receiver in the last 35 years to win the Heisman Trophy, even though Larry Fitzgerald should have won it in 2003. Jason White won it. It was robbery of Larry Fitz when he was at Pittsburgh. It'll still be a tall order in order for Jeremiah Smith to get it done, though. This was supposed to be the year of the quarterback in college football, and there's a lot of depth at that position. The two Mississippi quarterbacks are going to have something to say about it. Even though Trinidad Chambliss went down losing for the first time this year in the Swamp, he had numbers. He's put up a ton of great numbers. Kamario Taylor put up another fabulous performance, getting a ranked win against Missouri 31-24. How about Darian Mensah? How about the two quarterbacks of the Heisman contending receivers, Tony and Jeremiah Smith? You got Julian Sayin and Darian Mensah. Darian Mensah, 14 touchdown passes, only 12 incompletions through four games this season, which is nuts. But here's a dark horse not to forget. Florida running back Jaden Ball. There hasn't been a running back, crazy enough, to win the Heisman Trophy since Derrick Henry in 2015. So maybe in the year of the quarterback, it is a wide receiver or a running back that ends up winning the award. Going back to Jeremiah, though, find yourself somebody who loves you the way that Gus Johnson loves Jeremiah Smith. Because Fox sends Gus and Joel Klatt practically every week to Ohio State games, you got Gus essentially being Jeremiah's personal hype man. Today, Jeremiah had perhaps the best game of his career against Illinois. 12 catches, 217 yards, 4 touchdown grabs. Here was the first of the Jeremiah scores.
3: West has checked in at running back. Play fake. Sayin going deep. Sayin! Cut!
2: Jeremiah Smith, Happy Gus is the best type of Gus. Gus was bored during the Kent State-Ohio State game last week. Happy Gus, excited Gus, is the best type of Gus. But this one, as Gus showcased on another Jeremiah Smith touchdown call.
3: Isaiah West has checked in at running back. Play fake. Saying, going deep. Saying.
2: Oh, we heard that one already. Let's get to the other Jeremiah Smith cup that might be available. Because when we can get the off-speed pitch thrown in there, we're cooking with gas when it comes to Ohio State. And Ohio State has been cooking with gas lately, because that was not Kent State that they just walked through today. That was Illinois. That's a Big Ten team that Ohio State just made quick work of tonight, and they deserve high marks for being able to do just that. 310-840-4910 if you want to tell us who the best team in college football is. Kevin's in Virginia. Kevin, how do you answer the question?
4: Okay, let me get that.
5: Well, I'll be up front. I went to Notre Dame, so I'm a Notre Dame fan, and I think C.J. Carr is underrated, and I think our defense is underrated. I know we don't have a strong schedule, but we have a November 7th date with Miami, which will tell you a lot. And the one overall point I want to make, and what's great for college football fans, is it's wide open. Not one team scares me, you know, that can't be beaten. That's what makes it great for the fans. I think any one of those top five, six, seven teams can win it if they go on a streak in the playoff. And that's what makes college football great this time. At this time, because you have five or six really good teams, and any of them can make a run and win it all, I think. But I vote for my home team, Notre Dame. I think they're flying under the radar. I think they have the incentive to win after being left out last year. And I think Marcus Freeman is coming into his own. That's my argument.
2: I'm going to use this as a tease. Thank you so much for the shout. Depending on when this game kicks off next weekend for Notre Dame, Will Dalton and I might not be hosting this show at this time next week, because we might be at that Notre Dame-North Carolina game in Chapel Hill. Westwood One Sports is going to be broadcasting Notre Dame-North Carolina from Keenan Stadium in Chapel Hill. Bill Belichick going up against the Fighting Irish of Notre Dame. We'll see how that one goes. Meanwhile, looking on the TV screen we have here in the studio, seeing Jalen Brunson finish up his SNL monologue with Carl Anthony Towns, Josh Hart, and OG Anunoby, McCall Bridges on stage as well, all part of the monologue. This is for us, man, sports fans. We don't get athletes all that often hosting SNL. This is just the third athlete this decade, joining Travis Kelce and J.J. Watt. Kind of nuts when you consider how few athletes get to host the show. LeBron James, for example, hosted it one time, and it was 2007. He was 22 years old when he hosted that. So it doesn't happen all that often. Going to be excited to watch it back, because I always view SNL like a sports team, in that when very popular cast members leave the show takes a hit. But then you have to develop new talent, and it usually takes a few years for them to figure out the right rhythms. And if you haven't been paying attention the last few years, the show's gotten good again. Marcelo Hernandez, star. Ashley Padilla, hilarious, a star. Michael Che and Colin Jost still on the table. Still on the Weekend Update desk. That's really good, too. So we'll see how Jalen Brunson does tonight. The one thing we haven't seen up to this point, Nick Celebrity Roa represented. You have to think that with the show being in New York City and all the former SNL cast members who double as Nick fans, or all the actors and those in the entertainment space who have been on the show for decades and decades and decades who are super Knicks fans, that they're going to make appearances on the show. Like, I mean, Mariska from SVU, it's NBC. Hello. Figure that one out. Or how about Adam Sandler? Or you would think Tracy Morgan is a gimme, since he's most known for 30 Rock on NBC. Try to figure out what exactly they're going to do. So that's fun. So maybe we'll add a second question to this. In addition to you telling us who the best team in college football is, maybe tell us who the next athlete to host SNL is going to be. Because Will Dalton, here's my nominee. The next athlete to host Saturday Night Live, Caitlin Clark. Kind of surprised. Why are you laughing?
4: Because she's not funny.
2: Yeah, well, neither is Jalen Brunson. How funny is Jalen Brunson?
4: No. So you really want to see Caitlin Clark do it?
2: Absolutely. It's not what I want to see. I'm just saying what will happen. And also, she was on the Weekend Update desk a few years ago, and she had some barbs for Michael Shea. I thought she was good. I think Caitlin Clark would be really good in the show. Better than Jalen Brunson. Jalen Brunson's not super funny. That's not the point. It's how famous you are. That's the point. It's how good you are. That guttural laugh that you had there.
4: Because I thought you were being funny.
2: Why?
4: Because I told you, I just don't find her very funny.
2: You find Jalen Brunson to be a bucket of laughs?
4: Not overly.
2: Yeah, he's hosting SNL right now.
4: I'm trying to think of somebody better than Caitlin Clark. I'm trying to think of somebody better. Well, somebody a little more entertaining.
2: If one of these quarterbacks can win the Super Bowl, maybe Lamar or Burrow or Josh Allen would be perfect. Handsome, married to an actress. But you got to win the Super Bowl. I'd say Patrick Mahomes, but if the Chiefs win, you know Travis Kelce's getting the invite before Pat Mahomes is. You don't have, that's not a prerequisite that you have to be funny. You don't have to be funny to do Saturday Night Live. You just have to be able to take a joke.
4: I think it would be better if you were.
2: It's not who I think's going to be the best. It's who we think is going to be the next one invited. I don't cast the show. It's not who Josh Graham thinks is most funny. It's who we think is going to get it. Jalen Brunson's on the show. Who's next? I bet you Caitlin Clark gets it before the end of this season. Because I think she's famous enough that she'd get the invite. And I think she'd do a nice job. I really do. 310-840-4910. Let's go to Carl in Pittsburgh. Carl, who's the best team in college football?
6: Well, I will say this. I got to take you to task on your opener there. You know, with Indiana squeaking out, and maybe if it's a neutral site, Ohio State has a different outcome. Hey, you know what? If things went right, the Blue Jays were the World Series champs and not the Dodgers. Maybe a win is a win. You know it as well as I do, and a loss is a loss. And for me, sure, it's Texas hands down. Now, with that being said, I will run full disclosure. I'm a Pitt fan. I haven't seen competitive college football since Marino and Hugh Green back in the 70s.
2: Hey now, but Mason Heintzel threw for 6 touchdowns today, and you're unbeaten at 4-0. You play Virginia Tech on Friday night, Lane Stadium.
6: And you know
2: get
6: what?
2: Fired up. Won the freaking ACC championship 4 years ago. What are you talking about?
6: And they'll be 4-1 this time next week. Okay?
2: You guys won the ACC championship in the last 5 years.
6: When's the last time you've watched competitive ACC football, my friend? Look at Louisville.
2: Miami was in the national championship. Do you follow the sport, sir?
6: And there's always an outlier. There's always an outlier. A win is a win. My point is, a win is a win. These kids are tough. These leagues are competitive. And I'll tell you what, these atmospheres are one of a kind. And, a win is a win. That's all I got to say.
2: Okay. Thank you, Carl. Very insightful. A win is a win. Thank you. What kind of Pitt Panther undercuts your team? Oh, yeah. Thought I was being nice. Mason Heintzel threw for 6 touchdowns. Yeah. And they're playing Virginia Tech, 4-0 versus 4-0. They're going to be 4-1 at this time next week. Oh, they haven't been good since Marino and Tony Dorsett. They won the ACC championship 5 years ago. When's the last time the ACC was competitive? Didn't they win two national championships? Three national championships last decade? And Miami was in the championship game? What are we doing? Just, that guy might be the worst Pitt Panther fan I've ever spoken to. Yeah, they're going to lose next week, and that ACC championship doesn't matter. What are we doing? Thought games, a wise man once said that a win's a win. A wise man once did say that. 310-840-4910 if you want to tell us who the best team in college football is. We're doing this a little bit earlier than usual, Will Dalton and Alex Teichert. Hope you're ready. We need to open up Club G6, celebrating the little guy in college football next.
7: 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Is Matt LaFleur close to becoming Matt LaFired? 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
1: There's no cover to Club G6 once it opens up in a few minutes. Giving love to the little guy in college football, as only we do, 300 markets across the country and in Canada. Before we get to the G6, let's go to the very top of the sport where we're asking the question, who is the best team in college football? 310-840-4910. Burt in Baltimore, what is your answer to the question?
2: It's got to be Texas.
1: Why does it have to be Texas?
2: Oh, there we got two wins against two top 25 teams. And they're just finding ways to win.
1: Sure, they're going to be number one in the ranking. That doesn't mean they're the best team, though. There's a difference between those two things.
2: But good teams find ways to win, and they are.
1: Sure. There goes Burt in Baltimore. Appreciate the call. Just don't know how to reason with that. Understand the argument, and that might be the answer to the question. It might be Texas. Disconnected from the fact that Texas often beats Texas. We'll talk about the Longhorns more extensively in just a bit. 310-840-4910 if you want him. Let's go to Mark. He's in Pittsburgh. Mark, who's the best team in college football?
3: Gentlemen, I'm not going to come on a national radio show and embarrass myself, but to quote the great nature boy Ric Flair, to be the man, you got to beat the man. And nobody's beat Indiana yet. How are they not the best? And if I may say, that guy about two callers ago.
1: Yeah. The Pitt fan who said that the ACC championship win
3: wasn't great,
1: and also that Pitt was going to lose to Virginia Tech on Friday, despite claiming to be a Pitt fan. To recap,
3: if he would have said anything like, "Hey, Pitt's good except for when they play a real college like Notre Dame or Miami last year," and had to call them daddy, you know, it could have developed a point. My problem with Pitt, sir, is there's a drug called hope, and they have me hooked on the hopium that every season is going to be the season. And I think this Saturday is a measuring stick to see where we're going to be, if we're a contender or a pretender. But right now, I'm riding high on the hopium. But again, Indiana, you got to be the man to beat the man, and no one's beating Cignetti.
1: But hold one second. The hopium, you guys won an ACC championship. That is delivering on hope, is it not?
3: The hope of an ACC championship is great, but that's like kissing your sister until you, you know, make it to the playoffs.
1: What are you trying to win at Pittsburgh if an ACC championship's not good enough? You're not winning the national championship. That's fine. Only 15 or 16 teams in the country can do that. So if that's the standard you're going to hold yourself to at Pitt, then you're going to be perennially miserable. Yes. But winning an ACC championship's great. That's a great thing.
3: If we win in the division, we're throwing parades. It's like, how about we win a playoff game or a playoff series? It's like, even with my Steelers, we celebrate mediocrity now for having a winning season. Last year, we make the playoffs because that poor kicker in Baltimore missed that 38-yarder by the grace of God. It's like,
1: there it is.
3: We celebrate mediocrity, you know?
1: There it is. There goes Mark. Appreciate the call. Will Dalton, we found the answer to the question. You ever wonder whether or not Pittsburgh's a pro city or not? There it is. It's in those two calls where winning an ACC championship, gosh, we live in North Carolina. If one of the teams in North Carolina won, Wake Forest won it in 2006. If NC State or North Carolina won, it'd be one of the greatest things ever. But they don't care enough about the Pitt Panthers to say that winning an ACC championship is good. So instead, they're just taking what you're hearing is projection about the NFL team not meeting expectations and being placed on the college team, which isn't fair to Pat Narduzzi. Selling hopium. They won the ACC championship in the last 5 years. Deserve credit for that. Shout out to Pitt. And they're 4-0. They got a young quarterback. It's good. Give them some credit. Give them a try if you want to take a break from watching your gross NFL team that plays disgusting offense. You know what? Let's take a break from talking about the best teams in the country and instead talk about the little guy. We call it Club G6. Let's open up the club.

0: What up? Welcome to Club G6. Speaking too quietly to be heard in the club. Welcome to Club G6!
1: What?
0: No! Rum and Coke! I don't care what type of rum! Mr. What? No! Just put it on my tab!
1: What's your friend's name?
0: Don't cash me out.
1: Got it.
0: Don't cash me out. We don't talk about the Miami Hurricanes on Club G6. We talk about Miami of Ohio. Last week, we had our first ejection from Club G6. Miami of Ohio, in a game that was broadcast by our friend Pete Souza, blew a 28-7 lead against Cincinnati. Lost an opportunity to get a P4 scalp that day. Miami of Ohio got its face back. Down goes UConn. Miami of Ohio 24, UConn 21. Shout out to the Red Hawks. There is a VIP position in Club G6. Don't know if there's a full back room, but there is a VIP section where you could get some of the bottle services that we have here. Boise State, welcome to the VIP. You have taken the outright lead going into October, the automatic berth for the CFP that the G6 gets. Boise was a play away from beating Oregon. Some tried to discount that because Oregon the next week lost to Oklahoma State. But let's not forget, Boise dominated Memphis. And that's a good Memphis team, well coached by Charles Huff. Today was a G6 headliner. Western Michigan. You remember them. They should have beaten Michigan, right? Lost on the Hail Mary. They're darlings. Maybe we'll hear from them being the G6 representative. They're at home facing Boise State. And they got their bleep pushed in. Boise State didn't just win the football game. Boise State throttled Western Michigan. It was 15-0 early on. The final count, 32-7. Boise State, at this point, it would be surprising if they're not the team in the college football playoff yet again representing the G6. Need to give a shout out to a team in the state of North Carolina staying in the fight. Will Dalton, if you're watching on X or if you're watching on our YouTube channel, Westwood One Sports Night, you'll see I got the shades on. Got a backwards hat. Yeah, in Club G6, I'm the guy that wears his hat backwards. It happens. But what's on the front of the hat? Glad you asked. App State Mountaineers. Even in a losing effort, App State lived up to its credo. Today I give my all to Appalachian State. You remember NC State's embarrassment against Vanderbilt last weekend? Everybody in college football dogging the Wolfpack. You knew they were going to come out motivated, and they did. App State took the best shot from Dave Doran and the Wolfpack. It was 21-0. But did App State roll over? No, they did not. Tying the game up at 31-all, and the way they did it deserves recognition. 31-17, early fourth quarter, they get a touchdown. Surprise onside kick. Recover, touchdown pass from Malachi Singleton, who looks like a dude at the G6 level. Tied at 31-all. NC State ended up holding on to win, but App State putting up a hell of an effort, nearly upsetting the NC State Wolfpack. A crispy NC State team. Getting hammered here at the club. Might need to call an Uber. Out t-shirt and shirtless. Will Dalton got the shades on and it's got the disco ball. We're rocking it here. That's what we're doing. Aaron writes in, love the House Stark flag in the back of Club G6. That's been Club G6. Okay. Whew. Puke and rally. Oh, it's a tough go watching App State lose the game that type of way. Oh, brutal. If anybody wants to give love to the G6 schools, you're welcome to do so. 310-840-4910 if you want in. Or if you just want to tell us about your night at the club tonight, you're welcome to do so. Or is it too early for that? Is anybody leaving the club at 30 past midnight on the East Coast? If so, you probably didn't have a great night, or you had an awesome night. It's what, there is no in between those two. Alex, see the nod there. You're probably thinking, sometimes you're leaving the club early because...

0: here's some Gabriella. I got the lyrics in front of me now. Hands off Gabriella, Gabriella. Back off of my fella, Gabriella. Girls going back and forth. The claws are coming out. That happens at Club G6 sometimes.
1: Like
0: when a team loses a really tough one, coaches' wives.
2: It's intense.
0: Can, yeah, for sure. 310-840-4910. Let's go to Racine. He's in Oregon. Racine, what do you have on Oregon, USC tonight?
3: Hey, as Stone Cold said, we opened up a can of whoop 'em. Mm-hmm. That was awesome. And the fact that they were able to get away with doing that to Dante is a crime.
0: Oh, we need to talk about
3: that. I'm so glad that we won.
0: Yeah, you should be. That's a big win for Oregon. Thank you for the call, Racine. It's good to hear from you. And we'll use that as a segue because Oregon won the game. And if you're a Duck fan, you should be very happy about that. But believe it or not, the story from this game was USC. And it's not a good story. And the vibes are not good for the head man in that program. We'll tell you why next on Westwood One Sports Night.
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0: USC Oregon. Let's talk about it. Tonight was a black eye for the USC football program. There's no other way to really put it. Given how the entire game went, this might have been the worst-case scenario for USC. First off, everything about the Dante Moore hit, an awful look for the Trojans. First off, definitionally, a dirty hit by the upperclassman DB Desmond Stevens, led with the shoulder right into Dante Moore's helmet as Dante was trying to give himself up. We don't say dirty lightly because these are 18 to 20, 22-year-olds. We don't want to attach that label to them flippantly, but Stevens relinquished any benefit of the doubt you might grant him when he started celebrating his hit as Dante Moore seemingly was exhibiting the fencing response often seen when players are concussed. That obviously prompted the brawl. Cameras then panned to him on the sideline, dapping up teammates and laughing in the moments before Moore was loaded onto a cart and into an ambulance. Getting ejected from this game isn't a strong enough penalty for Stevens. He deserves at least a one-game suspension beyond this. The Big Ten sportsmanship bylaws, it allows for them to take this type of action. We expect that they will. And then to make matters worse for USC, this is the part where it becomes worst-case scenario. Not only are you embarrassed that type of way, then you can't stop Dante Moore's backup, Dylan Raiola? You get carved up by Dylan Raiola? Remember, going into the game, the story was, if not now, then when? For Lincoln Riley and for USC. This is the moment. Beat Oregon in the Coliseum. They're in your house. And now they're without their potential first-round pick quarterback, and you still lose? And not only lose, lose by two touchdowns with Raiola outplaying your supposed Heisman candidate quarterback? Dylan Raiola, 19 of 25, 289, two touchdowns, no picks. This USC defense is grossly bad. And that's what we learned tonight. Don't forget Raiola. He was Nebraska's quarterback last year. His tenure there ended when he broke his leg against USC of all teams. He outplayed Jaden Mayava. Brutal weekend for the Big Ten. Indiana, Penn State played P14s for the first time this year. The Hoosiers, they barely won at home against Northwestern. The Nittany Lions blew a 17-0 lead to Wisconsin in a loss. Not only did USC prove they're not ready for primetime, then you injure Dante Moore as well, making us feel worse about Oregon's chances too? That's a double whammy. And while we still have Ohio State to watch in the Big Ten, even they have a loss this year. So the Big Ten has clearly taken a step back after winning three straight national titles, while the SEC seems to have taken a step forward. This is why we're asking the question, who is the best team in college football right now? Got a poll question out on my X page at Josh Graham Show that you can react to. It's where you can watch the show in addition to listening to us at Josh Graham Show. 310-840-4910 is the way you call into the program. You can also jump into our Westwood One Sports Night YouTube chat as well. We're seeing a lot of you chiming in that way. It's how you can watch us in addition to listening to us. Looking at that poll, 40% say it's Georgia, 40% say it's Miami, 9% Texas, 9% Notre Dame. Kind of interesting. 310-840-4910. Kelvin in Dallas, what do you have to add here on Westwood One Sports Night?
1: Just quick points. A quick recovery to Dante Moore. That was a nasty hit. And then I think now I really dislike Lincoln Riley. Like, I thought I disliked him, but now I really, really dislike him because he couldn't control his players. Like, I know it's I know it was such a bad injury, but he had no control of, hey, players, calm down. Hey, let's regroup. Like, let's, you know, like, he just let it go. Like, it was nothing. And now, I always said I never liked him with Caleb Williams. I never liked him when he was in the NFL. I don't think he's a good enough coach. I don't think he's going to be able to recover from this one. I think this was really bad on them. And then I think the best team in college football right now has to be the Gators. I think their coach is really calling some good games. at the moment. So I'm really proud of the Gators at the moment.
0: Kelvin's are that's my, Kelvin, appreciate that's the my call. Point. That is a hot take, Dallas. Yes, sir. Appreciate the call from Dallas, Kelvin. John Summerall's Gators handling Ole Miss tonight. Appreciate the call. You look at what they did. Dropping 52 on Ole Miss. It might be a little too soon, just like it was obviously too soon for Ole Miss to crown them, like we were doing at this time a week ago, but not going to hate on the Gators at this time. I still like Lincoln Riley as a person a ton, because when I first started in this industry, I went to a school called East Carolina University. This might be my heart for Club G6. And they're the Pirates, purple and gold. Actually yellow, but they say purple and gold. That's a side issue. And Lincoln Riley was the youngest offensive coordinator in college football at ECU when I was a freshman, 17 years old, breaking into the industry. Like, I never went to a game as a student in the stands. I was always in the press box. I knew exactly what I wanted to do, and I was full speed ahead. And Lincoln Riley, he admired that. He saw that work ethic in me at 17, and he was the youngest coach on staff. So he'd take me in the film room, and he'd show me plays. And I remember thinking he was the smartest guy ever because he made football easy to consume and made it put it in a way that I could understand it. But I just thought every coach was like that because that's my only experience. I was at East Carolina. I was a student. Thought everybody had Lincoln Riley's on their team. And then it turned out he was special. And we saw how many Heisman Trophy winners he coached after that. Four or three. Tyler, Baker, Caleb Williams. Let's go to TJ. He's in Dallas. Another call from Dallas. How about it? What do you got, TJ?
2: What's going on, Josh? So I think you might have two teams that may be the best. One is Florida because, dude, that run game, Jaden Ball.
0: But is it too soon? Is it still like –
2: I think it is.
0: They gave up a lot of points. It's a little soon, just a little.
2: And you're going to have teams that are coming up that are going to stack the box against him, and they're going to see what Aaron Filo can do.
0: Get ready. 3 weeks from now, it is Texas, Florida. We got Texas, Florida in 3 weeks.
2: And Alabama, Keelan Russell.
0: Stop it. No. I'll say this about Alabama. This is the first time they played a complete game. Kentucky are trailing at halftime. East Carolina, they got off to a slow start in that one with ugly penalties and facing my alma mater, as I just mentioned. And then we saw it against Florida State. They got off to a slow start. This is the first time where they just splattered South Carolina and did what they were supposed to do. So if Alabama continues to play like that, then maybe they could be in the conversation. But I need to see it more consistently. Appreciate the call from Texas. TJ, let's go to Anthony. He's in Chicago. Anthony, best team in college football. What do you got?
3: Ohio State, and I want to talk about the game tonight. Jeremiah Smith, 12 receptions, 217 receiving yards, and 4 touchdowns. Come on.
0: Do we have, while we have Anthony here, do we have that other Jeremiah Smith touchdown call? Like, we promised we had Gus Johnson, multiple touchdown calls. Let's hear, this is advice to you, and really advice to America, Anthony. Find you somebody in life that looks at you and talks about you the way Gus Johnson looks at Jeremiah Johnson and talks, or Jeremiah Smith, pardon, and talks about Jeremiah Smith. Here was Gus Johnson on the call.
4: Saying, fade in the corner. Jeremiah! Touchdown, Buckeyes! Mama!
0: Mama!
4: There goes that dude!
0: There goes that
4: mama.
0: Dude! Mama. Anthony! Mama!
4: There goes that dude!
0: Yeah! Is that enough Buckeye talk, or do you have anything to add to that, Anthony?
3: No, I'm going to keep talking about them because you want to know why? They're going to take it all the way.
0: Okay.
4: Mama!
0: Mama!
4: Mama!
0: Thank you, Anthony. Good to hear from you in Chicago. Reminds me of that Eminem song. Let me hear that again.
4: Mama!
0: I'm sorry that I hurt you.
5: Pretty good.
0: Clean it out my closet cool. Is a banger.
4: Mama!
0: Actually, a great deep cut Kanye song is Hey.
4: Mama!
5: Good pull.
0: I want to scream so loud for you.
5: Good pull.
0: Because I'm so proud of you. Since Anthony's in Chicago, he knows.
4: Mama!
0: He did pull a Mark Jackson there. Going mama. But he didn't say that man. He said that dude.
4: Mama!
0: Actually, didn't he on the other touchdown call refer to Jeremiah Smith as a dude too? Here was, again, Jeremiah Smith. Gus Johnson loves Jeremiah Smith. Find yourself someone who loves you the way that he loves Jeremiah Smith. Here was more.
6: West has checked in at running back. Play fake. Say it. Going deep. Say it. Cut. Jeremiah. Look at that dude. Touchdown. Buckeye.
0: Look at that dude.
6: Look at that dude.
0: Mama. Mama. Gus rules. College football needs
4: Mama.
0: People like him. Gus and, honestly, Joe Tessitore are the two college play-by-play guys that just capture the essence, the energy, the passion that you need. There's like a pro wrestling element to it. The closest thing to the energy of calling college football is the energy you need as a pro wrestling announcer. Because you could see a wrestling announcer saying, "Who's that coming out of the corner? That is
4: Mama.
0: Mama.
4: Dude.
0: Mama.
4: Mama.
0: It's Mama's music.
4: Mama."
0: Make sure if you haven't already, subscribe to the YouTube channel Westwood One Sports Night. 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
4: Mama!
0: Unusual questions usually brings that out of us. 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

0: This is Westwood One Sports Night. Here's Josh Graham.
1: The time has come for unusual questions to be asked. This is a segment, one segment, and one segment only. You can call us and ask about anything. 310-840-4910. It's usually more fun when it's not sports related. Generally speaking, that's the case. Even though we have all this great college football to react to, and we'll get to the number one team in the land, Texas, beating Tennessee in about 20 minutes or so. 310-840-4910. Unusual questions. Let's dig in.
2: Last week, guys, everybody made it out that I got mad at Josh and I left the press conference. That's not right. I thought it was an unusual question, and it's okay.
1: It is okay, Roy Williams. I have an understanding with Alex Teichert, who's taking your calls at 310-840-4910. And it's when Mr. Positive calls on Saturday nights, there's other audio elements to the call. So without further ado, Mr. Positive, what is your unusual question?
3: To my warriors, as I transport you to a realm where there are no boundaries, and as I enter your mind, body, and soul, remember, hold nothing back, keep nothing in. The time it is now to let the dreams begin. Boom shakalaka. Josh, baby, Alex, and Will, my question is, why do people back up into parking spots? It makes me want to go berserk.
1: I understand the sentiment of backing into a parking spot. You might be in a situation where it's a busy parking lot or whatever, and you don't want to risk backing up and not seeing a car that's coming. So you're trying to set yourself up well for the future. But the issue I have, what makes me go berserk, other than cat's eyes dancing during SNL on the screen right now during Jalen Brunson's episode of SNL, other than that, is when people back into a spot when you could do the thing in a relatively empty parking lot of pulling straight. That drives me crazy. Like, you could have just gone into a different lane and then pulled straight in, and that would have been a lot more efficient. But that is an unusual question. Appreciate it greatly. 310-840-4910. Will Dalton, here's my unusual question. The top 100 TV shows list for the 2000s dropped. So for the first 25, 26 years of the 21st century, the New York Times put out this list. What is a TV show that you love from the 21st century that is not on the top 100 list? That you think is great and you love and you swear by, even though it might not be considered one of the top 100 TV shows.
4: I guess this is the part where I should actually look at the list and see what's on it.
1: Well, I was teeing you up.
4: So I know.
1: I thought there was an easy answer for you to this question.
4: Oh, is this the Vampire Diaries? Is that...
1: You like the Vampire Diaries.
4: Stop.
1: You claim that
4: I love the Vampire Diaries.
1: No, this is the
4: best. That's not on the list?
1: No, it's not even close to the list.
4: Top 100, not on the list.
1: Not on the list.
4: That's crap.
5: You're lying, Will.
4: Crap!
1: No, see, what's funny about this, T-shirt, is that Will Dalton, about a month ago, he said he loved this show. He loved the Vampire Diaries. And I said, that show's not any good. That's embarrassing, Will.
4: That's not true.
1: And Will says, I have an objective list that says it's one of the 10 best TV shows.
4: Stop.
1: There is. And I
4: Will,
1: said,
4: send me
1: the link. He sent me the link.
4: Stop.
1: Teichert, it was the top 10 vampire TV shows. So no, it's not one of the 100 best TV shows of the 21st century. I do have the top
4: Alex,
1: 10 as you were asking.
4: No, Will, don't even try.
5: Back me up. Will, back me up here.
1: Will. It's not going.
4: I'm backing up the other way, Will, and that's into a parking spot.
5: No!
4: I'm not doing this.
1: Number here's the top 10 if you didn't see the list.
4: Go for
1: number 10 is Atlanta. Number 9 is Curb. Number 8 is 30 Rock. Number 7, Veep. Number 6, Game of Thrones. Number 5, Fleabag. Number 4, Succession. Number 3, Mad Men. Number 2, The Wire. Number 1, Breaking Bad. That's the list. So, Will, that's why I thought it would be an easy answer for you to say Vampire Diaries. But you're stunned it's not on the list.
4: I can't believe it. Can't believe it. It's a great show. It's so good.
1: My answer, the show that I'm frankly stunned didn't crack the top 100, is 24. I'm not a big TV show guy, but I was locked in the first few seasons. Jack Bauer, and you had the Allstate guy who is the president of the United States. And you have, I forget the name of the actress, from The Girl Next Door that's like Jack Bauer's daughter in the show. 24 not being on the list was a problem in my opinion. I took great issue with it. The biggest problem I had with the list, if I'm being honest, Chappelle Show's 58.
4: No.
1: Which, okay, fine if Chappelle Show's 58. But you can't have Chappelle Show 58 and then Key and Peele 29.
4: Oh, that's disrespectful.
1: You can't do that. Like, you're saying that Key and Peele is the superior sketch comedy show?
4: Not true.
1: To Chappelle Show? Tell me you're a Gen Z writer putting together this list without telling me you're a Gen Z writer. But anywho, Alex Teicher, what is a TV show that you swear by that probably won't be on this list?
4: Oh, man. Have we ever talked about Vampire Diaries? You ever guys watch that? No.
5: Great show. Cliffhanger every episode, man.
4: So I didn't get to read the whole list, but was True Detectives on there?
1: I would assume True Detective is somewhere on the list. But
4: okay.
1: What season did you like the most?
4: Hot take, I'd say 2 better than 1.
1: Yeah. Yeah, I think that's right.
4: Okay.
1: The most recent season,
4: yeah, it's all water wash.
1: With Jodie Foster getting freaky.
4: Because I would say the first one's great. McConaughey, Woody, they play great characters.
1: It's
4: DiDario.
1: Not on the list.
4: No kidding.
1: I don't see True Detective on the list.
4: Okay, so you're right. This is a Gen Z list.
1: Well, if it's Gen Z, it came out the last few years. No. Gen Z, it is there. True Detective season 1, specifically.
4: Oh, okay. What
1: season
4: number is
1: one,
4: that?
1: It is number 35.
4: That's fair. Huh. Okay.
1: So think about it a bit. 310-840-4910. Let's go to Jim. He's in Seattle. Jim, what's your unusual question?
6: What food item do you love so much that if you accidentally drop it on the ground, you still put it up and eat it?
1: Thank you, Jim. I would say buffalo wings. Like, if you order wings, it's valuable. Like, there's only, like, 7 or 8, maybe 10 on a plate. So if you drop one, you're going to want that one. You're not. I've had the situation where it's sitting in the passenger seat of a car and you might hit the brakes a little too strongly and they end up on the floorboard and you have to make decisions. If it's wings, it's an easy decision. If it's French fries, it's all right. We could throw those away. It's fine. But wings, I'm still eating them.
5: I get where you're coming from in terms of something like you buy and there's a limited quantity of it. I think for me, if I drop like one of my Takis on the ground, I think I'm going to still eat it. Or like a sea salt and vinegar kettle chip. I got to eat it, man. I don't eat those very often. That's kind of like
1: so
5: my splurge.
1: Many in a bag.
5: I want them. I want them all. I like them. They're addictive. It's a problem.
1: Yeah. Myron's in Dallas. Myron, what's your unusual question?
7: JG. Well, I don't have an unusual question, but I do want to answer the one for Mr. Positive.
1: Thank you.
7: On why people back in. Anyone that drives professional or work for a company, they're taught and trained to back into a parking space versus pulling out. due to the cause of accidents incurring. If you back out, you have more accidents than you have if you pull out. So I just wanted to answer that unusual question. And again, just say how much I love your show. And I'll sit back and listen to the rest of it.
1: Thank you. I appreciate you answering the question in a more effective way than I did. Thank you. Well, Dalton, what's your unusual question? Do you have one this week?
5: I do. Now, it is similar-ish.
1: No.
5: But it's what I have. I promise it's what I have.
1: I'll be the judge.
5: Now, this isn't going to be as fun for me for your answer because I think I already know it, but I'm curious what Alex has to say. Do you prefer to either watch, to rewatch a show or movie over and over and over again that you're just a fan of, or would you rather watch a movie or show that's new? Because I was having this discussion with somebody on a dating app this week.
8: Oh.
5: And we were having the discussion about things we like to rewatch. Oddly enough, Vampire Diaries came up. Alex, how would you answer the question? I would rather rewatch stuff because it's like a comfort thing.
8: Yes.
5: Background noise sometimes, but how would you guys answer it?
8: Ooh, I'll go quick on this one. I think I would absolutely take In the Hand Over the Bush because in the age we're in now where everything gets greenlit, especially on a TV show setting, you're going to find endless amount of just cesspool goyim stuff rather than a top-tier show you would want to watch over and over again. So I would definitely go back to The Hand.
1: See, this is, I think, important, finding the distinction. Because I brought up the TV show list, you might think that I'm a TV show person versus movies. I am not. I like movies more than TV shows. And the 21st century is when TV really jumped up a notch with Prestige and all these things, where you have the top actors choosing to do more television than do movies. But I answer new because there's so much stuff that's been done in the past that's worth delving into that is of high quality. Mm. Like, you're talking about what today's landscape is, and I won't push back on that, but 70s, 80s, 90s movies, there's so much there.
8: Yes.
1: That it feels like you're wasting time just rewatching stuff rather than watching something new where you could go backwards. Like, there's stuff even in the 2000s.
8: That's
1: like,
8: fair.
1: I didn't know Law Abiding Citizen existed until this week. But then I said, wait a minute. Gerard Butler is getting revenge for his kids and family getting killed? And Jamie Foxx is a lawyer? Sign me up. Viola Davis is in this movie for 5 minutes? Okay. Cool. Let's do that. So I'm team new, find new stuff because I'm a movie guy versus TV shows, but I get the sentiment if you like TV shows more than movies. What's your unusual question, Tyshirt?
8: So, let's say this. I was thinking about it earlier today, and I was pondering this as I stared into Big Blue, the ocean, as I was sitting there with my feet in the sand. If someone today came up to you and said, you cannot go back to your house, you cannot go home, you have to choose a different country to live in today for the rest of your life, where would you go and why?
1: Probably South America, Argentina, probably. Just because, nah.
8: Okay.
1: Nah, I'm having some second thoughts.
8: There's some great places.
1: The food, I like.
8: Food's
1: I'm
8: a big
1: driven
8: one.
1: By I'm driven by food.
8: Food's a big one.
1: Meats, you know. I'd probably say Canada just because it's so close to the United States. It's a cop out. I'd say I live in Toronto. Toronto's a great city.
8: Okay.
1: America rules, and we'll go to Canada and live in Toronto.
8: What about you, Will?
5: I'm going to Brazil.
8: Oh,
1: you want to watch Ravens, Cowboys? Because you're that true to the
5: Shield?
1: I might.
5: It's gonna be a good matchup.
8: I know what you're doing.
5: I would go to Brazil because
1: that turf doesn't look that
5: you
1: good.
5: You know,
8: I'm on to you.
5: No,
8: Will.
5: It doesn't. There's beaches there.
8: Uh-huh. What
5: there's
8: else?
5: There's beaches in Brazil. Mm-hmm. Yeah.
8: What else?
5: You know, the selection of female down there is pretty good. So I hear.
1: Settle down.
8: You're trying to go see the original BBLs, huh?
5: Well, it's just a factor. If I have to live there, I'm not gonna be by myself.
8: So funny.
5: God.
1: There are beautiful women.
5: And I'm
1: everywhere.
5: Sure they have great food.
8: They do have good food.
5: Yeah.
8: I would go to Japan. Easy.
5: That's a good one.
8: Never look back.
5: Cool place.
8: Great countryside, too.
1: Rob writes in, do you think Josh rather would eat buffalo chicken sandwiches from Putters or Ooh. Mellow mushroom pizza? So Putters is...
5: About this.
1: They see I have either. A Wake Forest sweatshirt on. That is the college bar at Wake Forest, Putters. I do not get the buffalo chicken sandwich. I didn't even know they had a buffalo chicken sandwich. Usually you get the big-ass tenders, and I have leftovers. That's great. I do not do mellow mushroom pizza, and I'll tell you why. There is a pizza in Winston-Salem, North Carolina, called the Graham Slam Pizza. That's named after yours truly.
8: Stop it.
1: You can find this on the internet, I think, if you search it, Alex Teicher. I think it still exists. Graham Slam Pizza. Pie Guys Pizza is the name of the spot. They named the pizza after me. They asked what I might like. I said, essentially, they didn't have a buffalo chicken pizza on the menu, so I was like, all right, let's just do that. And apparently it became so popular, I'd like to think because of the popularity of the show I used to do locally, but actually it was just a really good pizza, that when they had an ownership change and this Hispanic family purchased the place, they kept that item on the menu with the same name without probably even knowing who I was. And I didn't want to tell them who I was because then they might change their mind about having that be the name. So it's been there for a while, the Graham Slam Pizza in Winston-Salem, North Carolina. Shout out.
5: It is good. I've had it.
8: Wow.
1: And that's been Unusual Questions for this week. As promised, we get to those Texas Longhorns. And the one team that can beat number one Texas. The answer might surprise you. That's next on Westwood One Sports Night.
9: 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Join me and Hall of Fame quarterback Kurt Warner this week from Chicago and Soldier Field for the Philadelphia Eagles and the Bears. Chicago hopes to get back on track after falling to 1-1 last week. While Jalen Hurts and the Eagles want to build on their 2-0 start, it's the Eagles at the Bears coming up on Monday Night Football.
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0: Press on or Bryce Young? Asking for Will Dalton, who's a huge Carolina Panthers fan. We got NFL bets that we're going to hand out 20 minutes from now. Kind of kidding, but kind of being serious, Alex Teicher. What is the name of that song?
1: Literally, Tranqui.
0: Is she saying Press On or Bryce Young?
2: Ooh.
1: I think Bryce Young.
0: That's what I thought. Why wouldn't you? After the start that he's off to, 650 passing yards and 5 TDs.
1: So hot right now.
0: 100%. Just like Hansel. So hot right now. We haven't talked about the NFL for 1 minute.
2: Yeah.
0: On this show. Will Dalton's arm is shaking as a result.
2: It's been upsetting me.
0: Hit on any NFL, any shield, where in many places it's game day. So we'll hand out some bets. By the way, 4-1 in the college football bets today. We back. Got to let the world know we're back up. Let's get to the big game of the day. Here's the takeaway from Knoxville in the early window. The only team that can beat number one Texas seems to be number one Texas. Tennessee should have had no shot at winning that game today. None. Zero. Zilch. Tennessee was kept out of the end zone for nearly 59 minutes of this game. Other than 2 plays on the opening drive, Tennessee didn't take one snap in the red zone the entire day. True freshman Faison Brandon, he was put through hell in his SEC debut. He was knocked out of the game in the first half. Texas had 10 sacks. 10! Despite all this, Tennessee still had the ball. Only down 3, with 20 seconds left on the clock. 1 play away from winning the game. They were at the plus 45-yard line. The fact that that was the situation is an indictment, frankly, on Steve Sarkisian as a coach, for reasons we'll get to in a second. But really, it makes you wonder about just how good Texas is. The Longhorns did everything they could to give this game away. Offensively, Arch Manning, he was not sharp. He gave away a third down conversion by throwing way past the line of scrimmage. He had an interception in this game. On special teams, Texas didn't execute what should have been a directional punt. Thought the broadcast crew did a good job pointing that out. Hey, probably the punt was supposed to go a little bit this way when everybody is lined up on this side of the field, and Tennessee was able to exploit that. They recovered an onside kick, Tennessee. Texas let that happen. So offensively, it's bad. Special teams, it was bad. Even defensively, you had the endless list of penalties. 11 penalties for 115 yards on Texas, including a third down face mask to set up the final sequence, giving Tennessee new life. And then the dumbest taunting foul that you will ever see by Colin Simmons, who might be a top 10 pick in the draft, that elicited the funniest referee announcement you will ever hear.
3: Unsportsmanlike conduct. Defense, number one, for simulating using the restroom.
0: Simulating using the restroom.
3: For simulating using the restroom.
0: That's a new one. Don't know if that's in the handbook. Hand up. Is it a 15-yarder for simulating using the restroom? Simulating using the restroom. Honestly, the funniest part about that, and if you didn't see the play by now, it's one of the dumbest things ever. The funniest, there's so much funny about it. Him getting flagged and then having his arms outstretched like he was A-Rod in Game 7 of the 04 ALCS, knocking the ball out of Arroyo's hand. What? What do you mean? The kid that stole the cookie out of the cookie jar. What? Whoa! Why is there a flag? Dude, you imitated unzipping your pants, whipping your... The funny part about it, the ironic part about it is, Colin Simmons didn't need to imitate doing that. He had 5 sacks in the game. He did the football version of taking out his thing, putting it on the table, and urinating on the Tennessee offense. He did that the entire day. Didn't need to quite literally show us that. But since he did, we got that great announcement that we'll have till the end of time from that officiating crew. Yes, simulating going to the restroom. You know he's telling all his referee buddies, look what we had. Simulating going to the restroom.
3: Simulating using the restroom.
0: Yeah, simulating that. So while Texas might be the most talented team in the country, and nobody will take that away from them, it's kind of hard to give them the full-throated endorsement when against bad teams, they go through the motions, and against good teams, they don't look sharp. Obviously, Ohio State comes to mind, where Texas trailed by 20 points in that game. That game started about as badly as it could, as a team could start a game. To put it shortly, while Texas has two really, really good wins, Texas also beats Texas, and it's kind of hard to forget that. While you watch Georgia continue to steamroll every team in its path, including Oklahoma today, I'm not saying that's the most impressive win, John Mateer, who... That was an ugly play with the ball going backwards and return back. Notre Dame and Miami, they continue to look the part. When you factor in Steve Sarkisian's spotty track record, maybe Texas isn't the best team in America. Now, they're going to be number one in the poll when that drops Sunday. There's no doubt about that. But the question that we're asking today on Westwood One Sports Night, who is the best team in America? 310-840-4910. Who is it? Who would you take over any team in college football right now and why? 310-840-4910. We got Graham's Gambling in about 10 minutes. Do want to get to the best thing that I saw today that actually wasn't football at all. This is going to tick Will Dalton off so much because who had it on the bingo card as well? Weird things. Unusual questions. Club G6. Where we're giving love to Miami of Ohio and giving love to Boise State, that all these things are making the cut before we get to NFL topics. Will Dalton is just beside himself upset by this. Baseball even getting on the show before NFL. But we have to. Justin Verlander left the mound for the final time of his 21-year MLB career today. He did so as a Detroit Tiger, one out, sixth inning, throwing 5 1/3. A.J. Hinch came out of the dugout, but he wasn't walking towards the mound. Jason Benetti described what happened next.
4: He is not going to the mound. He's going to get Justin Verlander's daughter, Genevieve. Of all the pitches he threw from 60 feet 6 inches, the speed at which she ran out to the mound might be the most important thing we've seen today.
0: Benetti's right, and I cried. I'm not ashamed to admit it. I'm man enough. If you have a kid and you see somebody in that moment, and by the way, whoever came up with this, whether it was Kate Upton, who's still getting it done, by the way, shout out to Kate Upton, A.J. Hinch, or the Tigers, to surprise Justin Verlander, who instantly becomes a mess, becomes a puddle, by bringing out his young daughter to run out and give him a hug and walk off the field with him for the final time. Brother, that's as good as it gets. Will Dalton's about to tell me, well, the only thing that could have made it better is if Mariano Rivera was surprised by Derek Jeter and Andy Pettit walking out like they did with...
2: I mean, everybody knows nothing's ever going to top that. Let's be clear. No, but I don't know if you mentioned it or not, they walked off the game.
0: They wanted a walk-off, too?
2: They walked off the game.
0: Brother, baseball gods exist. Baseball rocks.
2: Yeah. But I had read it was the coach and Kate Upton. They were working together behind the
0: scenes.
2: They
0: were in cahoots?
2: They were in cahoots behind the scenes to make that all happen.
0: Do you think... No, I'm not going to ask that question.
2: What? So your wheels were turning. Now I want to know what you were thinking.
0: I was going to make a cat daddy joke. I'm not going to do it, though. Just not going to do it. Kate Upton's a mom. Let her be a mom.
2: Yes, she is.
0: Okay, just let her.
2: Mm-hmm.
0: Let her do mom stuff. Be a good mom. No need to reference the past. No need to do that.
2: I can't with you.
0: Baseball gods exist, man. Walk-off hit there. Sports gods exist. Football. How else can you explain Iowa being lucky enough to get an extra play and in the last second beating Michigan at the Big House? Just chef's kiss. Perfect. Magic. And

0: LaFleur close to becoming Matt LaFired? Westwood One Sports.
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1: We're handing out bets and Graham's gambling momentarily. What a college football Saturday it's been. We're getting ready to have an NFL Sunday. How about we ask this question? Jalen Brunson literally just finished hosting Saturday Night Live. He's probably partying his face off right now in the after party in New York City. Which athlete would you like to see get the next SNL invite? Jalen Brunson is just the third athlete this decade to get that honor. Travis Kelce, prior to dating Taylor Swift 3.5 years ago, he hosted after the Chiefs' most recent Super Bowl win. Then, right before the pandemic started, it was J.J. Watt for some reason. Sure, he did fine, just don't remember anything about it. 310-840-4910. Who should be the next athlete to host Saturday Night Live? Didn't see any of the Knicks super fans on the show. That's weird. They all sit courtside and they live in New York and they've been on the show, but no Ben Stiller, no Adam Sandler. You had the Knicks players who were part of the monologue, Mikal Bridges, Karl Anthony Towns, OG Anunoby, Josh Hart. But other than that, not as much of a Knicks flavor as we thought we were going to get from Jalen Brunson. Didn't get a chance to watch so much of the show, but look forward to checking back on that. 310-840-4910 if you want in. Who should be the next athlete to get that invite? Prior to delving further into that topic, let's hand out some winners.
2: Sitting back, count money all day, you know.
0: It's time for Graham's Gambling. Let's make some money.
1: Got to get the alliteration out there. Graham's Gambling. That's what we're doing here. Will Dalton, we have a saying around here. Trust the process. Handing out college bets for the last 8 seasons. This being the 9th year we've done this. We've only had one losing year. Some started to doubt us, started to fade our picks because we had a bad week and we were 9-13 going into this week. 4-1. 4-1 today. What was on the card? Glad you asked. Colorado Baylor under 55.5. That game was disgusting. 23-13, just as we expected. App State, NC State. Over 55.5. Will, I thought App had a shot to win. I also thought NC State could blow the doors off of them. In either instance, more than 55 points were going to be scored, and that final count was something like 38-31, 41-31, something like that. Lots and lots of points. Speaking of another over that hit, Ole Miss, Florida. Haven't liked what I've seen from either of those defenses. That was 52-38. We got close to 90 points scored in the game. So we have been rocking it. We also took Oregon -3 against USC. We had doubts when Dante Moore went down. Oregon still covered the game. So those were our four hits. Our miss was diabolically bad, like way off the mark bad. We decided to take one underdog because that's what we do. We took Maryland +1.5. What was that final score again? Oh, yeah. 54-3 UCLA. Starting to think, Will, that there might be a coaching change in the next 24 hours in College Park. Don't know if you can come back next week if you're Mike Locksley. Think that there's going to be a coaching change, and the first one that we see in college football is going to be Maryland looking for another head man. That was brutal. Okay, to the NFL we go. Underdogs not being kind in college, but we are leaning on some underdogs in the NFL on Sunday. Two home dogs specifically. Let's start with the Tampa Bay Buccaneers. Do not mess with a win streak. Crash Davis gave that advice in Bull Durham 35 years ago, more than 35 years ago. The Minnesota Vikings are messing with a win streak. They won their first two games with Carson Wentz. And now Kyler Murray's back from concussion. Kyler Murray, who threw a pick on the first series before he got concussed the second series, he comes back. Bad juju. You're changing your quarterback despite the fact you won the last two games. Tampa absolutely positively needs to win this game. Cannot afford to lose. They're at home. You do not want to be playing in the state of Florida in the month of September. So I will take the 0-2 Tampa Bay Buccaneers plus a point and a half against the Minnesota Vikings. That's a 4 o'clock kick time Eastern Standard Time. And then on Sunday Night Football, the other home underdogs we like, Westwood One Sports, you could listen to Sunday Night Football. We like the Denver Broncos, plus I actually got it this morning at 3.5. Was stunned that was able to get that type of value with Denver, but it quickly went back to 2.5, so that's the number we'll give out here on the show. Denver plus 2.5 against the LA Rams. LA without Puka Nacua, short week on the road. I think a lot of people reacted to the primetime standalone game strongly. That's what happens. Most people saw the Kansas City game and maybe didn't see what they did against Jacksonville, but Jacksonville's a really good team. More on them in a bit. Denver plus 2.5. We think Denver wins the game outright. That is the closest environment in the NFL you get to a college environment in the SEC. That place is going to be rocking. I think Denver's going to win the game. This might be a game that you get Valentine's Day night in Los Angeles later in the season. Maybe a preview of Super Bowl 61. That's how good of a game this could be. Broncos plus 2.5. We love that. And we got one favorite. That favorite is the Jacksonville Jaguars. Jags minus 3. See, some places minus 2.5. We'll lay it. New England's banged up. Same principle playing in the state of Florida. That's not where you want to be. Jacksonville is tremendous playing at home early in the season. New England looks like they have some problems on offense. Drake May's dealing with some stuff. A.J. Brown's hurt. You had all the injuries in the secondary. You lost your offensive guard against the Steelers. Just think Jacksonville's good coming off a loss and they're at home. The number shouldn't be that small, and we're going to take advantage by laying the points with Jacksonville. So there you go. In review, we like the Bucs. We like the Broncos. We like the Jaguars. This is the part where Will Dalton inexplicably tells me that he's going to be going against one of the teams that I just bet.
3: Not necessarily. I mean, just because I went with the Trojans, USC, tonight doesn't mean I always go against you. I thought they were going to win the game. I got good value on that.
1: You tend to do this all the time. Last week it was I took the Patriots against the Steelers and you took the Steelers. How did that go for you? Not great. Like you were doing this and it's disrespectful to me. I don't know why.
3: Oh, is that what it is? It's disrespectful to you.
1: In college, there are like 100 games you can bet on. You're going to take one of the five? You're going to go against one of the five picks that I made?
3: Well, I might feel differently about it.
1: Well,
3: I don't know.
1: What NFL pick do you like this week?
3: Honestly, I think I like... I like the Chiefs to go. I like the Chiefs Dolphins probably under in that game, under 45.5, which is gross.
1: So not Bengals, laying double
3: Steelers. I'll say Bengals 3.5. I like them to cover that pretty good. Against the Steelers?
1: Division road games, man.
3: Division Bengals.
1: Okay. You can have it.
3: That's I'm with you Graham's in Jacksonville, gambling. Too, by the way. You want me to go with you on something? I'm with you in Jacksonville.
1: There it is. I like it. I like it when we agree on things. Makes me happier. See Pine Needle writing in. Jameis Winston, George Kittle, Draymond Green would be great SNL hosts. Rob writes in the Kachuk brothers. Maybe that's pretty good. They say SNL's not funny anymore. SNL's lost their fastball, is what they're saying 10 years ago. See, That's a thing that everybody says about, oh man, it's not as good when I was into it, when I first got into it. It's like when people talk about music. Oh man, the best music came out when I was in high school. Oh man, music's never been as good as it was then. And everybody has their SNL cast. You know, people will claim that the first cast is the best, or Eddie Murphy's cast, or you go to the 90s with, well, I don't hear a lot of people argue for the 90s cast. Early 2000s, well, yes, actually you do, with Chris Farley and Norm Macdonald. And then you have Fallon and Tina Fey and Amy Poehler. I personally love when it was Andy Samberg, and you had Bill Hader, and you had Will Forte, and that was great. And then it was Kristen Wiig. That's what you're referencing from 10 years ago, and Fred Armisen. You know, Kate McKinnon. I think it's like a sports team SNL. Like, you lose really good cast members. It takes time for stars to develop and for the show to get its voice back. And I'll agree that maybe 2 years ago, a year ago, it maybe wasn't the best show. But Marcelo Hernandez, that guy's a star now. And Ashley Padilla is outstanding too. An absolute stud, an absolute star on the show. And you got Michael Che and Colin Jost on the desk. They've been there forever, it seems, more than a decade. I think the show's gotten pretty good. How about we go to prison? It's Pinky in Texas who's calling us from prison. What's the question you got for us, Pinky?
4: Well, hey, what's up, man? How are you doing?
1: I'm doing well. I've got about a minute and a half here. You're on across the country and Canada. What do you have? Do you have any sports thoughts to share with us?
4: It's about the Texans.
1: Yeah? Tell me about it.
4: The Texans. Yeah, my thoughts, you know, I'm not huge on sports or nothing, but hello world, shout out to my wife and shout out to my son. You know, CJ Stroud, I don't think he's got what we need, you know, I really don't. I kind of had a lot of hope for him, but this season I've lost it because I found myself going, oh, dang, you know, too many times. I did that like 5 plays in a row. Like,
1: Pinky, geez. Pinky, what was for dinner tonight?
4: Oh, a chicken patty.
1: Whoa. I love a chicken patty.
4: Yeah, man. No, not this one.
1: Oh, I got you. Well, I appreciate the call. Hey. Go Texans. Hey. Yeah, last thing, what do you got?
4: I'm sorry about that, man. I just want to say I appreciate y'all for making me laugh so much here. Last night, the whole I am Japanese thing, man, that cracked me up.
1: Oh, the whole mother.
4: The whole, oh, my face is hurting.
1: I thought we might get in trouble for that, Pinky. Pinky, appreciate the call, and thank you. Tell anybody else who might be listening to us in there that we appreciate them as well. And that they,
4: yes,
1: that,
4: sir.
1: That as well. Appreciate it, Pinky. It's good to hear from you. There you go. Joining us from the clink, as our friend Kevin Harlan would say. None of the games that we mentioned in Graham's Gambling do we think is the most important game of Week 3. There is a game that stands out, and it might involve Pinky's team. Next.
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1: A lot going on here on the show. Shout out to Pinky. Incarcerated, but calling into the show. But we ran out of time. We didn't have any more time, and unfortunately, he only had a certain amount of time. He could be on the phone as well. So just want to tie up some loose ends here. We asked a question, and we are taking calls from those in and out of prison. 310-840-4910. Who should get the next invite on SNL after Jalen Brunson? In terms of athletes, who do you think would do well on the show? Who do you think is a big enough name that could be the next SNL athlete host? 310-840-4910. But tying up some loose ends, Pinky referenced last night. He's like, I just wanted to thank you guys for making me laugh last night, right? And he referenced a clip. The Chicago White Sox clinched a playoff berth. What a time to be in the Windy City. The Cubs and White Sox clinched playoff appearances within 2 minutes of each other. This happened. This is just the fourth time ever that both teams are making the playoffs the same year. And Murakami gave an epic celebration interview where you're spraying champagne on each other in the locker room. Alex Teichert hasn't heard this yet, so he doesn't know what Pinky was referring to.
2: I don't.
1: And let's hear from the star rookie, maybe AL Rookie of the Year, Murakami from the White Sox, in a celebratory mood being interviewed after the clinching win.
3: How's it going so far?
4: 100!
3: How many champagne bottles have you opened so far?
4: 100!
3: What does it mean just to be able to celebrate it with this team?
4: I am a champagne!
2: That's amazing.
1: I don't know this is true, but what I surmise is that when he doesn't know the answer to a question he's asked in English, with English being his second language, his default answer is, I am Japanese!
4: I am Japanese!
1: The part where,
5: I love it,
1: as I was telling Pinky in the clink, the part that I thought I was going to get in trouble, Alex, is when we called back on that clip,
2: okay,
1: after Indiana's coach, Kurt Cignetti, described the first two snaps of a game as, quote, we got Pearl Harbored on the first two snaps, close quote.
2: No.
1: And that led, obviously, to the Japanese and our guy, Murakami. Who,
5: no way,
1: in case you didn't know, is Japanese.
4: I am a Japanese!
1: So there's another thing, too. Will Dalton literally just told me, and maybe this can wait a few minutes, that there is a John Gruden clip that I need to hear. And anytime that's the case, I drop everything that I'm doing, and I get straight to that. Oh, there's a John Gruden clip I haven't heard? I need to hear that. It can wait a few minutes, because I don't know if Alex has it and Will Dalton's sending it certain ways. So rather than get to the Gruden point, how about I deliver on what we teased for this segment? The most important game, week 3 of the NFL slate, it's an easy call. It's not close. It's Texans-Colts. Don't conflate that with being the best game on Sunday, but the most important game, most important, most significant, that is Texans-Colts. And here's why. It's the one game on Sunday that features not one but 2-0-2 teams. That essentially makes this an elimination game in week 3. Whoever loses this game is not going to make the playoffs. Since 1990, not a small sample, teams that begin 0-3 in the NFL make the playoffs 2.9% of the time, less than 3%. Juxtapose that versus teams that start 1-2. Over the same period of time, 1-2 teams have made the playoffs over 25% of the time. Odds that are 12 times better than the alternative. Given that Houston and Indy have both played playoff teams to open up the season, there's a chance they might be good. Like, they both lost heartbreakers. The Indianapolis-Kansas City game, Sunday Night Football, just think about how close that was with overtime. And how much different we think about Indy if they win at Kansas City. Then you get to the Houston Texans. They're 0-2, but remember week one when Josh Allen threw a pick, but then it was dropped? And the next snap, Josh Palmer's in the end zone, and then C.J. Stroud stripped in the red zone. How close Houston was to winning that game. Heartbreakers. Both these teams might be good, but not if they're 0-3. Focusing on the Texans, we have no clue who this team really is. No clue. Because what we thought this team would be, questions on offense, but the defense is fantastic. Best defense in the NFL. That's not what we've seen this year. You look at the stats, the Stroud struggles have been well documented. The much lauded defense has been a liability, though. 24th in points allowed, 27th in yards per play, and they haven't forced a turnover. The Texans' defense. It's easy to say that it was, oh, well, Josh Allen and Joe Burrow on the other side. That's who they were facing. But also, those games were in Houston. You should win the games at home. That game last Sunday wasn't all that close against Cincinnati. Now they're in a must-win setting on the road for the first time this year. And don't forget that the Texans, they were just the seventh team ever last year to rally from 0-3 to make the playoffs. So if you're a Texans fan, you might be thinking, well, we could go 0-3 again and still make it. Does lightning really strike twice in the same place? Probably not. So that's the Houston piece of it. But the Texans' pressure pales in comparison to the heat that's on the Indianapolis Colts. The Colts have pushed all their chips into the center with Daniel Jones. The Sauce Gardner trade from last year. Two number ones given up for it. Now you don't have a first rounder for next year, so tanking's not an option. In a strong QB class, it's not an option for Indy. You're stuck. Maybe one of the things the owner's taking notes of on the sideline is Chris Ballard being on the last year of his deal. The man who whiffed on that Anthony Richardson pick and made that trade a year ago. Maybe Shane Steichen as well is feeling that heat. They're the home team Sunday. There's pressure that comes with that. This team's lost 9 in a row, staring 10 losses in a row right down the barrel. So Texans, Colts, that's going to be on the multi-view. Can promise you that. Most important game on Sunday. There is a circus play that is happening right now in college football. 4th and 45 with a minute to go. Georgia Tech trailing Stanford by a touchdown, and there's some laterals, there are some pitches, and then it ends up in the belly of a Stanford Cardinal who doesn't try to run with it, falls down. Stanford, with their brand new DoorDash logos on the jersey, going to get the win against a bad Georgia Tech team up on the farm. Didn't know that DoorDash was created on Stanford's campus. Like, students created DoorDash. So it's kind of fitting that it's on the jerseys. Austin Warren getting the win for the Stanford Cardinal. Got a pumped up Andrew Luck on the sideline, the GM there. Okay, now let's get to the good stuff. Will Dalton, I have not heard this clip. I love John Gruden. When you play John Gruden clips, when you say you have new John Gruden clips, I want to hear them all. Here was John. All I know is that John Gruden is consuming a lemonade. Let's hear what happens next.
5: Too much drugs. This is where they sell the lemonade. real lemon juice in the back.
6: Bottle Jim. Tumors lemonade. You hear so much about it. I ain't using no straw. Look at that right there. That's really freaking good, man. Refreshing, eye-opening. War Eagle! Whoop! You know, the aftertaste, it's not just lemony, it's like smooth lemonade. It's a 10, if it's lemonade we're talking about. Perfect temperature.
1: I'll tell you what, man. This lemonade's smooth. Smooth like Travis Kelce, sweet-talking Taylor Swift. Smooth like the sheriff on a drive at the end of a game, man. I'll tell you what, if I created a lemonade flavor, throw a little bit of a banana in there, call it Spider 2Y Banana. Run it on two. Sit hut! 310-840-4910. Gruden, he always brings it. My impression, meh. Has me thinking about Saturday Night Live, though. Who might be the next athlete we sign up for that show? And that's why we go to Dredd, who's in Florida. Dredd, who would you nominate?
7: I'm not sure. I don't know. But I have another question.
1: Okay.
7: I want to know if, in overtime, the team that receives the ball first, if they drive down the field and use the whole 10 minutes and wait till there's 3 seconds left on the clock, we'll use 9 minutes and 57 seconds, and then kick when there's 3 seconds left, the field goal, and there's no more time in overtime, and only one team has possessed the ball. Does the other team get a chance to possess the ball?
1: No, the game ends.
7: But don't both teams get a chance to possess the ball?
1: Not if there's no time.
7: So the game is just over like that.
1: Yeah, it's either that team wins or it's in a tie. I mean, that's, can you possess the ball for 10 minutes? Look up how many 10-minute drives there are in the NFL. It doesn't happen that often.
7: But I mean, what if you do it on purpose?
1: Well, God bless you. Great, great offense on your part if you're able to sustain a drive for 10 minutes. That's not easy to do.
7: Okay. Thank you. I was just curious. I love your show. I listen to it every night.
1: I appreciate it. Thank you. Appreciate the call. 310-840-4910. Seems right if we're asking a question about Saturday Night Live that we go to New York. Let's go to Roster, who's in New York. Roster, what is your opinion on the SNL matter?
8: I think Lionel Messi would be fascinating and funny for that show.
1: Does he speak enough English? I don't think I've ever heard him speak English.
8: Yeah, I'm not sure. Only if he could speak a little English.
1: Yeah, it seems like a pretty big problem.
8: Yeah, but people would be curious just to see
1: him. I'm sure they would watch, but you kind of need to communicate. The host needs to talk. The monologue, for example.
8: Since he's been in playing in America, I would think he'd know some English.
1: I got you. Roster, thank you so much for the call, because this is kind of unbelievable and we're on a time crunch here. So Pinky got his call. He called us from prison. Apparently Pinky's friend Cassius also listens to the show. He wants to talk to us from prison as well. Cassius, do you have thoughts, strong thoughts on football or on Saturday Night Live? Like, what are your thoughts? Cassius, do you have strong opinions on football or on Saturday Night Live? Like, what are you passionate about?
9: See, I feel like last season we started 0-4.
1: Who's we?
9: Houston, Texas. See, I'm a real Texas fan.
1: Got it. Huge game this weekend. Biggest game in the NFL. You got to win Sunday.
9: We got to win this game. So we were supposed to win last game. But in my defense, I would say Josh Allen is having an MVP year this year. Yeah. So we played real well against Josh Allen, and we looked real good. And I feel like we might see him again.
1: Who's your favorite player on the Texans? Because I met Daniil. I interviewed Daniil Hunter a few weeks ago, and his like arms were the size of my head.
9: I'm a Will Anderson fan.
1: Who?
9: Real Big, Real Anderson. Real Anderson.
1: Oh, yeah. Will Anderson, of course.
9: Real Anderson.
1: Who's your college team? Who's your college team?
9: Texas Longhorns.
1: Well, they're the number one team in the country, man.
9: Of course. We're supposed to be.
1: Were you able to get the game on today?
9: Yes, sir. We watched the game. You know, we won by 3 points. It was real hard, but, you know, I feel like we're going to go all the way. See, it's going to be a Texans and a Texas Longhorn year this year.
1: I love that. I love it. On the way out, one more thing. Tell me who – tell me why Texas is going to win it all. What was your thought on the game today? Because Tennessee made it close there at the end.
9: See, we play Ohio State, and Ohio State was real favorite to win it all as well.
1: Yeah. Yeah.
9: We beat them.
1: That's true.
9: We came back and beat them.
1: You guys are number one. You guys are number one, Cassius. Hey,
9: we're number one for a reason.
1: That's what I'm saying. Cassius, anything else you want to say on the way out?
9: I just want to say y'all got to believe in Texas, and everything going to be good again.
1: I love that, man. All the eyes of Texas are upon Cassius in Texas, and the eyes of Texas are upon the rest of the nation that is looking up at Texas, number one in the poll. How about that? Couple of calls from the Clink. We appreciate our friends over there. We do. You know who, strangely, he mentioned Ohio State, and we'll talk about the Buckeyes in a little bit. We need to talk about Michigan for a second. Ohio State's fiercest rival. By the way, last call for phone calls at 310-840-4910. This September is a September to remember for the Michigan Wolverines. You know, at the beginning of TV shows, they give you the option, previously on Fill in the Blank, to watch what you might have missed and catch up for a show you might be binging. We don't give you the option to skip in catching you up on the Michigan Wolverines. But let's bring you up to speed on what we've seen leading up to today's action. The month starts with the Western Michigan miracle. The secret clock, the Hail Mary, the controversy that follows. Then they beat Oklahoma in a gross defensive slog. That's a win that we thought was going to be impressive, but seeing John Mateer, how his game's devolved, Georgia just eating his lunch today, not so much anymore. Even last week, they trailed most of the first half against UTEP. But yet, still entered this week, unblemished, 3-0 record, number 18 ranking, every one of their games being played in Ann Arbor. They don't play road games, apparently, at Michigan. The Wolverines' loss today was borderline poetic. The loss to Iowa. Similar to the Western Michigan situation, Iowa was gifted the opportunity to draw up one more play. Now, it wasn't as controversial as what we saw with 1 second being put on with Western Michigan, but after a completion inside the 10, Iowa didn't have enough time by rule to spike it. You can't spike it inside 3 seconds. There was two on the clock. So that's why you saw the fake spike attempt if they were going to run the play, but it was blown dead. Why? Michigan untimely just had an injured player. That stopped the clock. It gave Iowa a chance to draw something up. And here's how the play sounded. The winning score, 2 seconds left, courtesy of the Iowa radio broadcast.
10: For the win, Iowa down 5, empty backfield. Here's the snap. Brown straight back, throws to the corner of the end zone. Caught! It's caught! Touchdown, Iowa! Touchdown! Touchdown, Iowa! The game is over. The Hawks have won it.
1: The Hawks did win it. And just like Western Michigan outplayed the Wolverines, Michigan outplayed Iowa today. But the costly penalty and the special teams touchdown and the untimely injury, it led to the Wolverines having their first loss. Now, there were a ton of funny elements to this game. 10 minutes before that sequence, you had Kirk Ferentz melting down the internet. 4th and 6, you're down 5, you're at the plus 34. You go for it in that spot, right? Wrong. Try a 51-yard field goal when you're down 5 and 2:40 on the clock? Are you insane? They did that. They missed it. Fortunately, got bailed out. Also, the running game, not much existent. Here's a part that's funny. A joke with this game throughout the week was how much of a rock fight it would be. Oh, Iowa, Michigan, no one's going to score. The under 38.5 was one of the most popular bets all week long. The walk-off touchdown by Iowa put the final score at 20-19, 39 points right on the dot. A September to remember for Michigan. Perhaps they might be thinking, wake me up when September ends. Oh, let's go to Michigan real quick. 310-840-4910. Will is in Detroit. Will, talk to me.
11: What's up, man? I heard you talking about the Verlander game. I got to attend that today. It was a great, great moment.
1: Did you cry?
11: I almost did. It was heartfelt for sure.
1: For those who don't know, Justin Verlander brought a lot of men across the country to tears, including me, because rather than AJ Hinch just taking him out like normal, he summoned Genevieve Verlander, his young daughter, to run out to the mound and walk out with him for the last time and into the arms of Kate Upton, who still very much has it. Great moment.
11: That was great.
1: It was. And they walked it off. I didn't even realize that point until Will brought it up to me.
11: Yeah, they walked it off. And also, it was Las Diaz, the umpire, his last game as well.
1: Well, I don't think that was nearly as emotional.
11: No, but the last call for JV on the strikeout, he gave him a strike that was a foot outside of the box. The Pirates are already out of challenges. You got to watch the video.
1: That's
11: great. It was great.
1: Any thoughts on the Wolverines on the way out, since we're talking Michigan sports?
11: I think Bryce is a bum.
1: Okay.
11: I don't think he's going to do it for us.
1: Bryce Underwood, yeah. Will, thanks for the call in Detroit. It's good to hear from you. That must have been a lot of fun at the game earlier today. So that's the Michigan piece. We need to talk about the football team in Ohio. That might be the answer to the other question we're asking tonight. Who is the best team in America right now? We know the ranking says it's Texas. But who is the best team? 310-840-4910, last call for phone calls. We talk about that team from Ohio and maybe another football team in Ohio as well. Next on Westwood One Sports Night.
12: 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Both bounce back from season-opening losses with big wins last week. 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
1: Who is the best team in college football? 310-840-4910 if you want in. Because the answer to that question just might be the Ohio State Buckeyes. Yeah, they lost to Texas, who's number one, and results have to matter. That's why we're not advocating for Ohio State to be ranked above Texas. Texas is going to be the number one team in the land. We get it. They beat Tennessee. They have the win against Ohio State, best win anybody's had in college football thus far. But we're asking the question, you put the teams on the field, who wins between Texas and Ohio State on a neutral field? Ohio State's probably favored by 3 points. They lost in Austin at the Horn when they were up 20 in the fourth quarter. So you certainly could make that case. It's a lot easier case to make that Ohio State has separated in the Big Ten Conference, that they're easily the best team in the Big Ten. After this weekend, it's almost process of elimination. Indiana and Oregon, they're a level below. Indiana, they nearly lost to Northwestern at home. That was their first P4 game. Oregon lost to Oklahoma State. They lost Dante Moore tonight in an ugly injury. It's not Penn State, we know that. Much like Indiana, they played nobody out of conference. First P4 game was Wisconsin today. They were up 17-0, Penn State was. Blew it, lost. While the Buckeyes have a loss this year, it was against, the number one team in the country, and you led by 20 in the fourth quarter of the game. Jeremiah Smith, he's the current front runner, in our view, to win the Heisman Trophy. Will Dalton, see if you can find the betting odds. Be willing to bet Jeremiah Smith is the betting favorite, too.
2: He is.
1: What are the odds?
2: Let me look that up. I did see this earlier, though.
1: Because whether it's him or Malachi Toney at Miami, it seems that this might be a year a wide receiver wins it again. Devontae Smith, he's the only receiver to have won it in the last 35 years, even though Larry Fitzgerald was robbed when Jason White won it in 2003 at Oklahoma. And that's no small feat. This is supposed to be the year of the quarterback. And Kamario Taylor went nuts again in a ranked game against Missouri tonight. And even though Trinidad Chambliss lost to Florida, it wasn't because of the offense. He still put up numbers. And how about the quarterbacks that are throwing to these receivers? Darian Mensah has 14 touchdown passes and only 11 incompletions. And we're a third done with the regular season. That's crazy town. Julian Sayin's numbers are nuts too. Heck, there hasn't been a running back to win the Heisman Trophy since Derrick Henry in 2015. Don't sleep on Florida running back Jaden Baugh. Florida looking every bit the part. You have those odds?
2: Yeah, Jeremiah Smith is plus 270, followed by Darian Mensah, Kamario Taylor at plus 500.
1: Interesting. But getting back to Jeremiah, find yourself somebody who loves you the way that Gus Johnson loves Jeremiah Smith. Because Fox sends Gus and Joel Klatt to practically every Ohio State game. Gus is essentially Jeremiah's personal hype man. Today, Jeremiah might have had the best game he's ever had in college. Because it's against a Big Ten team. You're facing Illinois. 12 catches, 217, 4 touchdown grabs. Let's get to some of these calls. Here was the first of the touchdowns from Gus, the voice of Gus Johnson.
3: West has checked in at running back. Play fake. Sayin. Going deep. Sayin. Touch. Jeremiah. Look at that dude. Touchdown. Buckeyes.
1: Look at that dude. But wait. There's more from happy, exciting Gus.
3: Sayin. Fade in the corner. Jeremiah! Touchdown, Buckeyes! Mama, there goes that dude!
1: Mama!
3: Mama!
1: There goes that dude!
3: Mama, there Mama. Goes that dude!
1: Mama!
3: Mama!
1: Na na na na na. Hey!
3: Mama!
1: Great song. Kanye. Let's go. 310-840-4910. So maybe it's Ohio State. Maybe. Just maybe. Josh is in New Orleans. Josh, who's the best team in the country?
4: You took everything I was about to say, my man. I think it's Ohio State.
1: Okay. Okay. So
4: I think, I really hope Jeremiah wins the Heisman. He deserves it. He's going to pass Chris Olave probably next week with the most touchdowns. And that's a lot coming from a wide receiver university.
1: How does one become an Ohio State fan in Louisiana?
4: I'm just a football fan in general, and to be honest, this whole portal system's kind of turning me off to college football, so I'm more into the pros.
1: Oh, the courtroom stuff, you said?
4: The portals.
1: Oh, yeah, the portal. Yeah,
4: when you got 47 people coming to LSU, that's kind of ridiculous.
1: Oh, yeah. You know, it's a weird time in college football right now, but they're gonna settle that down eventually. Like, we're going to get to a place where the contracts are enforceable and guys stick around longer. It's going to be a net positive. This is what I tell people. Everybody focuses on the negatives of, like, NIL and these things, and I'm not diminishing them. Yeah, they're real cons. But the pros are, like, hey,

0: either won the national championship or was in the championship game. Maybe it was right after she got drafted. That was fun. She had some jokes that were great. Will Dalton doesn't think she'd be funny. It's not very nice of Will.
1: Come on, Will.
0: Yeah. Women can be funny, Will. Why are you knocking women?
2: I never said they couldn't.
1: How dare you?
0: That's what you're saying. It's unbelievable. Never Nikki said Glaser's they taking couldn't. Offense. All of them.
2: She's hilarious.
0: All, okay,
2: love
0: now
2: Nikki
0: Will's,
2: Glaser.
0: Now
2: big
0: Will's
2: fan
0: on the
2: of
0: defense.
2: Her work.
0: It's on the defense. We got him on the defense now. Caitlin Clark is my pick. What is your pick, Will Dalton, of the next athlete that should get the invite on SNL?
2: Jameis Winston.
0: Winston?
2: Jameis Winston.
0: He is in New York.
2: I know. Convenient.
0: Mm-hmm. Might have to do something on the field in order to justify that. We'll see. Let's go to James. He's in Wisconsin. James, who are we missing?
3: Hey, I got an L.A. guy for Saturday Night Live. Matthew Stafford.
0: Ooh.
3: He's charismatic. He's a stud. And he can have that glam wife of his. She can come on, too. They can do like 3 or 4 skits without even trying, right?
0: I mean, why do we... I mean this with respect. Like, it's... I don't know... Other than the fact that his wife is attractive, what is it that she has to offer on SNL? Like, is she famous in other ways? Like, I don't even know.
3: Is
0: she a celebrity?
3: You know, she,
0: was she on, like, a reality show? I don't
3: know.
0: She
3: was quiet, but you remember, like, a year and a half and beyond, she was very talkative and kind of almost a pain in the ass.
2: She had some things to say.
0: Some opinions. So, I got you. James, thanks for the call. It's a great nominee, I think. I just don't know if I've ever heard Matthew Stafford utter an interesting syllable.
2: Probably not. But, I mean, hey, you said it didn't have to be funny or...
0: There's a difference between being interesting and being funny. Jalen Brunson, I didn't find as funny. I'm saying, like, interesting enough that people want to watch the show. I don't know if
2: Joe
0: I'm
2: Burrow.
0: Saying I need to... See, that's an interesting guy.
2: Joe Burrow would crush it.
0: I think he would. Matthew Stafford.
2: Get Jamar Chase in on a skit or two.
0: The problem is, I just don't think Matthew Stafford, and also, by the way, Joe Burrow needs to win a Super Bowl first, for the larger public to look at the card and say, oh, okay, yeah, Joe Burrow's hosting, I'm going to watch. Like, Jalen Brunson tonight only got it because he won the title with the Knicks. And it's like, all right, Jalen Brunson, that's cool, let's do that. That's what I'm saying. Caitlin Clark has cut through. So she's famous enough to host the thing. Athletes, Joe Burrow is the as big as it gets in the sports space, but outside of the sports space, is your aunt going to watch? Is she going to be drawn to watch Joe Burrow? Does she know who Joe Burrow is? That's the dilemma.
2: I bet she does.
0: Your aunt knows who Joe Burrow is? Why?
2: Well, I mean... My aunt would know who he is because, you know, he's a good-looking dude. So that's probably why the female audience would be interested.
0: Your aunt has a crush on Joe Burrow?
2: My aunt doesn't, but, like, that would draw in the female audience. Because
0: I was asking
2: about
0: your
2: aunt. He does fashion. Oh, mine specifically.
0: Yes.
2: Well, my aunt doesn't watch football.
0: That's the point, Will.
2: But, I mean, she doesn't know who any of these people are.
0: That's the point, Will.
2: But
0: who does your aunt know?
2: Clark is.
0: Well, she probably knew that the Knicks won a title because it's New York and it was the biggest thing on the planet. I want you to text your aunt. That's what I want you to do.
2: She's not up. It's 2:39 in the morning on the East Coast.
0: No, I want you to text your aunt first thing when she wakes up. Did you know the Knicks won a title? You know Jalen Brunson?
2: I bet she does.
0: I bet you she knows who Caitlin Clark is. She's on every freaking ad everywhere. That's the point. You're making my point. There it is. Speaking of Ohio sports teams, Ohio football teams, we talked about Ohio State a second ago. Are Cleveland fans going to boo Deshaun Watson when your Carolina Panthers play up there?
2: Yes. And it's not going to help when, you know, now Devin Lloyd's out, star linebacker that went off last week for Carolina. But
0: Panthers are losing this game.
2: Don't

0: do that? Why do you have to be the Panther hater that lives in North Carolina? Why do you have to assume that role?
1: I picked the Panthers last week against the Falcons.
0: Why are they
1: losing
0: this game? Why? It's Cleveland. Oh, you're convinced now after they beat Tampa Bay, who I don't think is a good football team?
1: Cleveland's at home. Deshaun looked pretty good. They got skill guys. The Panthers' defense, I'm not sold. And I think Cleveland's defense isn't terrible. I don't think Cleveland has a terrible defense.
0: It's not. They're not. Cleveland is not winning this game. You want to make a bet?
1: See,
0: we haven't made a lunch bet in a long time.
1: Okay, lunch bet Tuesday. You and I are heading to the Carolina
0: Raleigh.
1: Hurricanes game against the Florida Panthers. It's an afternoon game to start the NHL season. Jordan Martinook, by the way, scored a goal today in a preseason game. Jordan Martinook was our guest last night telling us about his Stanley Cup celebration where he's in the DJ booth with DJ Pauly D and his day with the Stanley Cup and singing on stage with Nickelback. He's the biggest Nickelback fan in the NHL. You can find that conversation on our Westwood One Sports Night channel. We highly suggest you, we recommend that you subscribe. It's how you can watch the show. In addition to listening to it, you can find our interviews there. And in addition to that, our NFL Instagram show, 7 o'clock Eastern time, reacted to the NFL action with video and a lot of other fun things in a digital-only space. Go to Westwood One Sports Night on YouTube and subscribe. And if you're in the chat right now, like, comment, subscribe. All that helps us with the algorithm. Okay, Tuesday. Lunch. Bet. Panthers. Browns. I think the Browns are winning this game. There you go. Actually, how confident are you?
0: Pretty confident.
1: Okay. Well,
0: this is Cleveland again. We're talking about here.
1: Well, then just give me the point and a half. I'll take the point and a half. give me Cleveland plus the point and a half.
0: All right.
1: There it is.
0: Fine.
1: I got Cleveland plus a point and a half against the Panthers. Lunch bet. In addition to the ones that I just bet. I mean, I went 4-1 yesterday. Just add it to the list of home underdogs that I'm taking. I got three home underdogs
0: now. You can
1: have
0: your point and a half.
1: Yeah, there it goes.
0: Hey, you know what? You were wanting to know if there was a bet that I was going to go against you on. Panthers -1.5.
1: Well,
0: I'll take that.
1: I didn't even feel a lot of conviction in it at all. I mean, I didn't bet it. I just thought that Cleveland was going to win the game. And we'll see if Deshaun Watson gets booed. All right, what do we got to put the show to bed?
0: A man was arrested after a home invasion, but it was his weapon of choice. That was the real story.
1: Next.
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3: Westwood One Sports presents Josh Graham.
1: Closing time. Thanks to Alex Teicher and Will Dalton and to our guys calling in from the Clink and all the others that played along with our program tonight.
0: Thank you.
1: So much fun. Yes, Pinky and the Brain called us. That was fun. Let's close out today's program the way the good Lord intended. That's me channeling my inner Dabo Sweeney. By putting this show to bed.
0: Okay, so this guy broke into a home. And that's not the interesting part of the story. What's interesting about this is the fact that he broke in with a sword.
1: Is this Pinky?
23: Might be.
0: No, it's not. It's not Pinky.
1: Okay.
0: It's not Pinky. This dude's 26. Mm-hmm. He's 26 years old. He took a sword. He breaks in the front window with it, and then he forced the residents outside. So I guess this guy had been watching a little too much Game of Thrones. He's like, you know what? Let me channel my inner Jon's. Even though Jon Snow would never do something like this. Deputies come out, though.
1: Thank you for
0: because one of the neighbors... You're welcome. One of the neighbors actually called the police. And deputies showed up. And they then tased the guy. Got him down on the ground. I don't know what they did with the sword after the fact. I kind of would like to know. You know, I've always wanted a sword. I'm a collectible guy. I've always wanted a sword just up on the wall somewhere. I don't have one.
1: I'm sorry, I can't move past this. Why did you feel the need to say that a fictional character would never do something? Jon Snow.
0: Alex, Jon Snow would never break into a house, and you know it.
2: Never would.
1: But he's
0: Jon
1: fictional.
0: Snow.
1: If the person who wrote Game of Thrones said that he would, then
2: he would never.
0: No, Jon Snow was like... good to a fault.
2: Yeah.
0: It's kind of part of his downfall, if you know.
2: Yeah.
1: You see my point, though. He's a fictional character.
2: Aren't we all just fictional characters?
0: Yeah. What is life? What?
2: Who's writing our story, right?
0: Is this a simulation?
1: Time is a flat circle.
0: Yeah.
1: Just riding in my Lincoln.
2: All right.
0: But I mean it. I would love to have a sword. Alex, would you like to have a sword?
2: I would love to have a sword.
0: You seem like the type that you would want to have a sword.
1: Why are you bypassing asking me if I want a sword by going to Alex first?
0: Because I already know you don't want a sword. Would you like a sword? You're not a nerd, though, like I am.
1: I mean, I got a hockey stick. That's like the next closest thing.
2: Gotta get you a samurai sword back there.
0: That's true.
1: It's signed by Cam Ward. Not the football player, but the Stanley Cup winning hockey player.
0: I love that.
1: Conn Smythe winner.
0: Yeah.
1: So I got a hockey stick. Who would you want to sign your sword? If you had one person that you could get a signature on your sword, there's only one correct answer. Let's say it together. 1, 2, 3, Randy Jackson.
0: No.
2: I didn't get the bit.
1: He didn't get
0: the
1: it
0: actor
1: last night
0: that
1: either when Laura said he didn't know who Randy Jackson was.
2: Stop it.
1: Because Laura said, it's going to be a no for me, dog. And he laughed. Like, do you even know what that's referencing? It's like, no. It's Randy Jackson with his fingers together saying, it's going to be a no for me, dog. Early American Idol.
2: Such good times.
0: This is what we go through, Alex.
1: Paulo Abdul.
0: This is what it is.
1: Simon Cowell.
2: Sorry, Will.
1: Clay Aiken was Rob when Ruben Studdard won last episode singing Ride With Me by Nelly. Clay Aiken. I don't know what Clay's up to now. He's a Raleigh native. But he did have a very creepy song called Invisible.
2: What's your favorite dinosaur?
1: Velociraptor.
2: Yes, sir.
1: Will you become best friends?
2: Did.
1: I want you to call me Nighthawk. Call me Dragon. Me and Johnny Hopkins and Sloan Kettering. It's been Westwood One Sports Night.
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0: This is Westwood One Sports Night. Here's Josh Graham.
1: A question we're asking on the front end of this hour. Who is the best team in America through 4 weeks of the college football season? The Texas Longhorns undoubtedly have the best wins, and they're going to be number one when the rankings renew on Sunday. But are they better than Georgia or Miami or Notre Dame or another team you might make the case for? 310-840-4910 if you want in on the program. Club G6 opens up in 20 minutes. The Ohio State Buckeyes have separated as the best team in the Big Ten, and there is a case to be made they might be the best team in America. But Josh, they lost to Texas. If they were on a neutral field, where are you putting the point spread? You favoring Texas? Or are you favoring Ohio State? After this weekend, it's almost by process of elimination that the Bucks are the best team in the Big Ten. Wasn't the greatest of weekends for the Big Ten? Indiana, Penn State, they faced real competition for the first time. Their first people were opponents. Indiana nearly lost at home to Northwestern. Penn State did lose to Wisconsin, blowing a 17-0 lead in order to get there. The Oregon Ducks clearly are a level below, and that was before Dante Moore, on a dirty hit, got knocked out of the game against USC tonight. Oh yeah, speaking of USC, it's not them when they lose at home to Dylan Raiola, with Raiola carving up the Trojan defense coordinated by Gary Patterson. It's not the Oregon Ducks, it's not Indiana, it's not Penn State, certainly not Michigan or Iowa. Iowa winning on the last second. So while the Buckeyes might have a loss, it was against the number one team in the land. Ohio State led that game by 20 points. It was in Austin. Again, on a neutral field, Ohio State's probably a three-point favorite in the game. Jeremiah Smith is the current frontrunner to win the Heisman Trophy. Whether it's him or Malachi Toney at Miami, this does feel like the year a wide receiver can win it again. Devontae Smith is the only receiver in the last 35 years to win the Heisman Trophy, even though Larry Fitzgerald should have won it in 2003. Jason White won it. It was robbery of Larry Fitz when he was at Pittsburgh. It'll still be a tall order in order for Jeremiah Smith to get it done, though. This was supposed to be the year of the quarterback in college football, and there's a lot of depth at that position. The two Mississippi quarterbacks are going to have something to say about it. Even though Trinidad Chambliss went down losing for the first time this year in the Swamp, he had numbers. He's put up a ton of great numbers. Kamario Taylor put up another fabulous performance, getting a ranked win against Missouri, 31-24. How about Darian Mensah? How about the two quarterbacks of the Heisman contending receivers? Toney and Jeremiah Smith. You got Julian Sayin and Darian Mensah. Darian Mensah, 14 touchdown passes, only 12 incompletions through four games this season, which is nuts. But here's a dark horse not to forget. Florida running back Jaden Ball. There hasn't been a running back, crazy enough, to win the Heisman Trophy since Derrick Henry in 2015. So maybe in the year of the quarterback, it is a wide receiver or a running back that ends up winning the award. Going back to Jeremiah, though, find yourself somebody who loves you the way that Gus Johnson loves Jeremiah Smith. Because Fox sends Gus and Joel Klatt practically every week to Ohio State games, you got Gus essentially being Jeremiah's personal hype man. Today, Jeremiah had perhaps the best game of his career against Illinois. 12 catches, 217 yards, 4 touchdown grabs. Here was the first of the Jeremiah scores.
2: West has checked in at running back. Play fake. Sayin. Going deep. Sayin. Cut. Jeremiah. Look at that dude. Touchdown. Buckeyes.
1: Look at that dude. Jeremiah Smith. Happy Gus is the best type of Gus. Gus was bored during the Kent State Ohio State game last week. Happy Gus, excited Gus is the best type of Gus. But this one, as Gus showcased on another Jeremiah Smith touchdown call.
2: Isaiah West is checked in at running back. Play fake. Saying, going deep. Saying.
1: Oh, we heard that one already. Let's get to the other Jeremiah Smith cut that might be available. Because when we can get the off-speed pitch thrown in there, we're cooking with gas when it comes to Ohio State. And Ohio State has been cooking with gas lately, because that was not Kent State that they just walked through today. That was Illinois. That's a Big Ten team that Ohio State just made quick work of tonight, and they deserve high marks for being able to do just that. 310-840-4910 if you want in. Tell us who the best team in college football is. Kevin's in Virginia. Kevin, how do you answer the question?
3: Okay, let me get that.
4: Well, I'll be up front. I went to Notre Dame, so I'm a Notre Dame fan, and I think C.J. Carr is underrated, and I think our defense is underrated. I know we don't have a strong schedule, but we have a November 7th date with Miami, which will tell you a lot. And the one overall point I want to make, and what's great for college football fans, is it's wide open. Not one team scares me, you know, that can't be beaten. That's what makes it great for the fans. I say any one of those top five, six, seven teams can win it if they go on a streak in the playoff. Mm. And that's what makes college football great this time, at this time, because you have five or six really good teams, and any of them can make a run and win it all, I think. But I vote for my home team, Notre Dame. I think they're flying under the radar. I think they have the incentive to win after being left out last year. And I think Marcus Freeman is coming into his own. That's my argument.
1: I'm going to use this as a tease. Thank you so much for the shout. Depending on when this game kicks off next weekend for Notre Dame, Will Dalton and I might not be hosting this show at this time next week, because we might be at that Notre Dame North Carolina game in Chapel Hill. Westwood One Sports is going to be broadcasting Notre Dame North Carolina from Keenan Stadium in Chapel Hill. Bill Belichick going up against the Fighting Irish of Notre Dame. We'll see how that one goes. Meanwhile, looking on the TV screen we have here in the studio, seeing Jalen Brunson finish up his SNL monologue with Karl Anthony Towns, Josh Hart, and OG Anunoby, McCall Bridges on stage as well, all part of the monologue. This is for us, man, sports fans. We don't get athletes all that often hosting SNL. This is just the third athlete this decade, joining Travis Kelce and J.J. Watt. Kind of nuts when you consider how few athletes get to host the show. LeBron James, for example, hosted it one time, and it was 2007. He was 22 years old when he hosted that. So it doesn't happen all that often. Going to be excited to watch it back, because I always view SNL like a sports team, in that when very popular cast members leave the show takes a hit. But then you have to develop new talent, and it usually takes a few years for them to figure out the right rhythms. And if you haven't been paying attention the last few years, the show's gotten good again. Marcelo Hernandez, star. Ashley Padilla, hilarious, a star. Michael Che and Colin Joe still on the table, still on the Weekend Update desk. That's really good, too. So we'll see how Jalen Brunson does tonight. The one thing we haven't seen up to this point, Nick Celebrity Roa represented. You have to think that with the show being in New York City and all the former SNL cast members who double as Nick fans or all the actors and those in the entertainment space who have been on the show for decades and decades and decades who are super Knicks fans, that they're going to make appearances on the show. Like, I mean, Mariska from SVU, it's NBC. Hello. Figure that one out. Or how about Adam Sandler? Or you would think Tracy Morgan is a gimme, since he's most known for 30 Rock on NBC. Try to figure out what exactly they're going to do. So that's fun. So maybe we'll add a second question to this. In addition to you telling us who the best team in college football is, maybe tell us who the next athlete to host SNL is going to be. Because Will Dalton, here's my nominee. The next athlete to host Saturday Night Live, Caitlin Clark. Kind of surprised. Why are you laughing?
3: Because she's not funny.
1: Yeah. Well, neither is Jalen Brunson. How funny is Jalen Brunson?
3: No. So you really want to see Caitlin Clark do it?
1: Absolutely. Oh, it's not what I want to see. I'm just saying what will happen. And also, she was on the Weekend Update desk a few years ago, and she had some barbs for Michael Shea. I thought she was good. I think Caitlin Clark would be really good in the show. Better than Jalen Brunson. Jalen Brunson's not super funny. That's not the point. It's how famous you are. That's the point. It's how good you are. That guttural laugh that you had there.
3: Because I thought you were being funny.
1: Why?
3: Because I told you, I just don't find her very funny.
1: You find Jalen Brunson to be a bucket of laughs?
3: Not overly.
1: Yeah, he's hosting SNL right now.
3: I'm trying to think of somebody better than Caitlin Clark. I'm trying to think of somebody better. Well, somebody a little more entertaining.
1: If one of these quarterbacks can win the Super Bowl, maybe Lamar or Burrow or Josh Allen would be perfect. Handsome, married to an actress. But you got to win the Super Bowl. I'd say Patrick Mahomes, but if the Chiefs win, you know Travis Kelce's getting the invite before Pat Mahomes is. You don't have, that's not a prerequisite that you have to be funny. You don't have to be funny to do Saturday Night Live. You just have to be able to take a joke.
3: I think it would be better if you were.
1: It's not who I think is going to be the best. It's who we think is going to be the next one invited. I don't cast the show. It's not who Josh Graham thinks is most funny. It's who we think is going to get it. Jalen Brunson's on the show. Who's next? I bet you Caitlin Clark gets it before the end of this season. Because I think she's famous enough that she'd get the invite. And I think she'd do a nice job. I really do. 310-840-4910. Let's go to Carl in Pittsburgh. Carl, who's the best team in college football?
5: Well, I will say this. I got to take you to task on your opener there. You know, with Indiana squeaking out, and maybe if it's a neutral site, Ohio State has a different outcome. Hey, you know what? If things went right, the Blue Jays were the World Series champs and not the Dodgers. Maybe a win is a win. You know it as well as I do, and a loss is a loss. And for me, sure, it's Texas hands down. Now, with that being said, I will run – full disclosure, I'm a Pitt fan. I haven't seen competitive college football since Marino and Hugh Greene back in the 70s.
1: Hey now, but Mason Heinschel threw for 6 touchdowns today, and you're unbeaten at 4-0. Yeah. You play Virginia Tech on Friday night, Lane Stadium.
5: And you know
1: get
5: what?
1: Fired up. You guys won the freaking ACC championship 4 years ago. What are you talking about?
5: And they'll be 4-1 this time next week. Okay?
1: You guys won the ACC championship in the last 5 years.
5: When's the last time you've watched competitive ACC football, my friend? Look at Louisville.
1: Miami was in the national championship. Do you follow the sport, sir?
5: And there's always an outlier. There's always an outlier. A win is a win. My point is, a win is a win. These kids are tough. These leagues are competitive. And I'll tell you what, these atmospheres are one of a kind. And, you know, a win is a win. That's all I got to say.
1: Okay. Thank you, Carl. Very insightful. A win is a win. Thank you. What kind of Pitt Panther undercuts your team? Oh, yeah. Thought I was being nice. Mason Heinschel threw for 6 touchdowns. Yeah. And they're playing Virginia Tech. 4-0 versus 4-0. They're going to be 4-1 at this time next week. Oh, they haven't been good since Marino and Tony Dorsett. They won the ACC championship 5 years ago. When's the last time the ACC was competitive? Didn't they win 2 national championships, 3 national championships last decade? And Miami was in the championship game? What are we doing? Just, that guy might be the worst Pitt Panther fan I've ever spoken to. Yeah, they're going to lose next week, and that ACC championship doesn't matter. What are we doing? Thought games, a wise man once said that a win's a win. A wise man once did say that. 310-840-4910 if you want to tell us who the best team in college football is. We're doing this a little bit earlier than usual, Will Dalton and Alex Teichert. Hope you're ready. We need to open up Club G6, celebrating the little guy in college football next.
0: The Packers got blown out by the previously lifeless Falcons on Thursday Night Football. 4 3-and-outs, 16 rushing yards. Is Matt LaFleur close to becoming Matt LaFired? Westwood One Sports.
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1: There's no cover to Club G6 once it opens up in a few minutes. Giving love to the little guy in college football, as only we do, 300 markets across the country and in Canada. Before we get to the G6, let's go to the very top of the sport where we're asking the question, who is the best team in college football? 310-840-4910. Burt in Baltimore, what is your answer to the question?
2: It's got to be Texas.
1: Why does it have to be Texas?
2: Oh, there we got two wins against two top 25 teams. And they're just finding ways to win.
1: Sure, they're going to be number one in the ranking. That doesn't mean they're the best team, though. There's a difference between those two things.
2: But good teams find ways to win, and they are.
1: Sure. There goes Burton Baltimore. Appreciate the call. Just don't know how to reason with that. Understand the argument, and that might be the answer to the question. It might be Texas. Disconnected from the fact that Texas often beats Texas. We'll talk about the Longhorns more extensively in just a bit. 310-840-4910 if you want him. Let's go to Mark. He's in Pittsburgh. Mark, who's the best team in college football?
3: Gentlemen, I'm not going to come on a national radio show and embarrass myself, but to quote the great nature boy Ric Flair, to be the man, you got to beat the man. And nobody's beat Indiana yet. How are they not the best? And if I may say, that guy about two callers ago.
1: Yeah, the Pitt fan who said that the ACC championship win wasn't great. And also that Pitt was going to lose to Virginia Tech on Friday, despite claiming to be a Pitt fan. To recap,
3: if he would have said anything like, hey, Pitt's good, except for when they play a real college like Notre Dame or Miami last year and had to call them daddy, you know, it could add a valid point. My problem with Pitt, sir, is there's a drug called hope. And they have me hooked on the hopium that every season is going to be the season. And I think this Saturday is a measuring stick to see where we're going to be, if we're a contender or a pretender. But right now, I'm riding high on the hopium. But again, Indiana, you got to be the man to beat the man, and no one's beating Cignetti.
1: But hold one second. The hopium, you guys won an ACC championship. That is delivering on hope, is it not?
3: The hope of an ACC championship is great. But that's like kissing your sister until you make it to the playoffs.
1: What are you trying to win at Pittsburgh if an ACC championship's not good enough? You're not winning the national championship. That's fine. Only 15 or 16 teams in the country can do that. So if that's the standard you're going to hold yourself to at Pitt, then you're going to be perennially miserable. Yes. But winning an ACC championship's great. That's a great thing.
3: If we win in the division, we're throwing parades. It's like, how about we win a playoff game or a playoff series? It's like, even with my Steelers, we celebrate mediocrity now for having a winning season. Last year, we make the playoffs because that poor kicker in Baltimore missed that 38-yarder by the grace of God. It's like,
1: there it is.
3: We celebrate mediocrity, you know?
1: There it is. There goes Mark. Appreciate the call. Will Dalton, we found the answer to the question. You ever wonder whether or not Pittsburgh's a pro city or not? There it is. It's in those two calls where winning an ACC championship, gosh, we live in North Carolina. If one of the teams in North Carolina won, Wake Forest won it in 2006. If NC State or North Carolina won, it'd be one of the greatest things ever. But they don't care enough about the Pitt Panthers to say that winning an ACC championship is good. So instead, they're just taking what you're hearing is projection about the NFL team not meeting expectations and being placed on the college team, which isn't fair to Pat Narduzzi. Selling hopium. They won the ACC championship in the last 5 years. Deserve credit for that. Shout out to Pitt. And they're 4-0. And they got a young quarterback. It's good. Give them some credit. Give them a try if you want to take a break from watching your gross NFL team that plays disgusting offense. You know what? Let's take a break from talking about the best teams in the country and instead talk about the little guy. We call it Club G6. Let's open up the club.

0: What up? Welcome to Club G6. Speaking too quietly to be heard in the club. Welcome to Club G6!
1: What?
0: No! No! Rum and Coke! Rum and Coke! I don't care what type of rum! Mr. What? No! Just put it on my tab!
1: What's your friend's name?
0: Don't cash me out!
1: Got it!
0: Don't cash me out! We don't talk about the Miami Hurricanes on Club G6. We talk about Miami of Ohio. Last week, we had our first ejection from Club G6. Miami of Ohio, in a game that was broadcast by our friend Pete Souza, blew a 28-7 lead against Cincinnati, lost an opportunity to get a P4 scalp that day. Miami of Ohio got its face back. Down goes UConn. Miami of Ohio 24, UConn 21. Shout out to the Red Hawks. There is a VIP position in Club G6. Don't know if there's a full back room, but there is a VIP section where you could get some of the bottle services that we have here. Boise State, welcome to the VIP. You have taken the outright lead going into October, the automatic berth for the CFP that the G6 gets. Boise was a play away from beating Oregon. Some tried to discount that because Oregon the next week lost to Oklahoma State. But let's not forget, Boise dominated Memphis. And that's a good Memphis team. Well coached by Charles Huff. Today was a G6 headliner. Western Michigan. You remember them. They should have beaten Michigan, right? Lost on the Hail Mary. They're darlings. Maybe we'll hear from them being the G6 representative. They're at home facing Boise State. And they got their bleep pushed in. Boise State didn't just win the football game. Boise State throttled Western Michigan. It was 15-0 early on. The final count, 32-7. Boise State, at this point, it would be surprising if they're not the team in the college football playoff yet again representing the G6. Need to give a shout out to a team in the state of North Carolina staying in the fight. Will Dalton, if you're watching on X or if you're watching on our YouTube channel, Westwood One Sports Night, you'll see that I got the shades on, got a backwards hat. Yeah, in Club G6, I'm the guy that wears his hat backwards. It happens. But what's on the front of the hat? Glad you asked. App State Mountaineers, even in a losing effort, App State lived up to its credo. Today I give my all to Appalachian State. You remember NC State's embarrassment against Vanderbilt last weekend? Everybody in college football dogging the Wolfpack. You knew they were going to come out motivated, and they did. App State took the best shot from Dave Doran and the Wolfpack. It was 21-0. But did App State roll over? No, they did not. Tying the game up at 31-all, and the way they did it deserves recognition. 31-17, early fourth quarter, they get a touchdown. Surprise onside kick. Recover. Touchdown pass from Malachi Singleton, who looks like a dude at the G6 level, tied at 31-all. NC State ended up holding on to win, but App State putting up a hell of an effort, nearly upsetting the NC State Wolfpack, a crispy NC State team. Getting hammered. here at the club. Might need to call an Uber. Out t-shirt and shirtless. Will Dalton got the shades on and it's got the disco ball. We're rocking it here. That's what we're doing. Aaron writes in, love the House Stark flag in the back of Club G6. That's been Club G6. Okay. Whew. Puke and rally. Oh, it's a tough go watching App State lose the game that type of way. Oh, brutal. If anybody wants to give love to the G6 schools, you're welcome to do so. 310-840-4910 if you want in. Or if you just want to tell us about your night at the club tonight, you're welcome to do so. Or is it too early for that? Nah. Is anybody leaving the club at 30 past midnight on the East Coast? If so, you probably didn't have a great night, or you had an awesome night. It's what, there is no in between those two. Alex, see the nod there. You're probably thinking, sometimes you're leaving the club early because it was somebody else's idea to get out of the club early.
2: I'd say here in LA, the goal is to be out by 10, so we have some extra time to, you know, get tired.
3: Man.
0: Cat's Eye marinate. Is on the screen right now. I didn't realize that was a girl group, but it is. Shout out to Cat's Eye.
2: Seems appropriate.
0: They have a hit, don't they?
2: Cat's Eye?
0: Yeah. They're on SNL with Jalen Brunson. They have a song. Oh, I know the song. Gabriella. If you don't know that song, get familiar. Very catchy. When you hear it, Will, it's going to be stuck in your head for a week.
3: I don't know if I know it.
0: You need to skip ahead to the chorus of this song.

0: Trying to think if there's anything that might lead to curse words, but we have a dump button if that is a problem.
1: So far, so good.
0: The chorus is what's catchy about the song. Here we go.

0: from Gabriella. I got the lyrics in front of me now. Hands off Gabriella, Gabriella. Back off of my fella, Gabriella. Girls going back and forth. The claws are coming out. That happens at Club G6 sometimes.
1: Like
0: when a team loses a really tough one. Coaches wise.
2: It's intense.
0: Can, yeah, for sure. 310-840-4910. Let's go to Racine. He's in Oregon. Racine, what do you have on Oregon USC tonight?
3: Hey, as Stone Cold said, we opened up a can of whoop-em. Mm-hmm. That was awesome. And the fact that they were able to get away with doing that to Dante is a crime.
0: Oh, we need to talk about that.
3: I'm so glad that we won.
0: Yeah, you should be. That's a big win for Oregon. Thank you for the call, Racine. It's good.

0: Los Angeles Rams. Both bounced back from season-opening losses with big wins last week. 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

0: USC Oregon. Let's talk about it. Tonight was a black eye for the USC football program. There's no other way to really put it. Given how the entire game went, this might have been the worst case scenario for USC. First off, everything about the Dante Moore hit, an awful look for the Trojans. First off, definitionally a dirty hit by the upperclassman DB Desmond Stevens, led with the shoulder right into Dante Moore's helmet as Dante was trying to give himself up. We don't say dirty lightly because these are 18 to 20, 22-year-olds. We don't want to attach that label to them flippantly, but Stevens relinquished any benefit of the doubt you might grant him when he started celebrating his hit as Dante Moore seemingly was exhibiting the fencing response often seen when players are concussed. That obviously prompted the brawl. Cameras then panned to him on the sideline, dapping up teammates and laughing in the moments before Moore was loaded onto a cart and into an ambulance. Getting ejected from this game isn't a strong enough penalty for Stevens. He deserves at least a one-game suspension beyond this. The Big Ten sportsmanship bylaws, it allows for them to take this type of action. We expect that they will. And then to make matters worse for USC, this is the part where it becomes worst-case scenario. Not only are you embarrassed that type of way, then you can't stop Dante Moore's backup, Dylan Raiola? You get carved up by Dylan Raiola? Remember, going into the game, the story was, if not now, then when? For Lincoln Riley and for USC. This is the moment. Beat Oregon in the Coliseum. They're in your house. And now they're without their potential first-round pick quarterback? And you still lose? And not only lose, lose by two touchdowns? With Raiola outplaying your supposed Heisman candidate quarterback? Dylan Raiola, 19 of 25, 289, two touchdowns, no picks. This USC defense is grossly bad. And that's what we learned tonight. Don't forget Raiola. He was Nebraska's quarterback last year. His tenure there ended when he broke his leg against USC of all teams. He outplayed Jaden Mayava. Brutal weekend for the Big Ten. Indiana, Penn State played P14s for the first time this year. The Hoosiers, they barely won at home against Northwestern. The Nittany Lions blew a 17-0 lead to Wisconsin in a loss. Not only did USC prove they're not ready for primetime, then you injure Dante Moore as well, making us feel worse about Oregon's chances too? That's a double whammy. And while we still have Ohio State to watch in the Big Ten, even they have a loss this year. So the Big Ten has clearly taken a step back after winning three straight national titles, while the SEC seems to have taken a step forward. This is why we're asking the question, who is the best team in college football right now? Got a poll question out on my X page at Josh Graham Show that you can react to. It's where you can watch the show in addition to listening to us at Josh Graham Show. 310-840-4910 is the way you call into the program. You can also jump into our Westwood One Sports Night YouTube chat as well. We're seeing a lot of you chiming in that way. It's how you can watch us in addition to listening to us. Looking at that poll, 40% say it's Georgia. 40% say it's Miami. 9% Texas, 9% Notre Dame. Kind of interesting. 310-840-4910. Kelvin in Dallas, what do you have to add here on Westwood One Sports Night?
1: Just quick points. A quick recovery to Dante Moore. That was a nasty hit. And then I think now I really dislike Lincoln Riley. Like, I thought I disliked him, but now I really, really dislike him because he couldn't control his players. Like, I know it's I know it was such a bad injury, but he had no control of, hey, players, calm down. Hey, let's regroup. Like, let's, you know, like, he just let it go like it was nothing. And now, I always said I never liked him with Caleb Williams. I never liked him when he was in the NFL. I don't think he's a good enough coach. I don't think he's going to be able to recover from this one. I think this was really bad on them. And then I think the best team in college football right now has to be the Gators. I think their coach is really calling some good games. at the moment. So I'm really proud of the Gators at the moment.
0: Kelvin's appreciate the call. That is a hot take, Dallas. Yes, sir. Appreciate the call from Dallas, Kelvin. John Summerall's Gators handling Ole Miss tonight. Appreciate the call. You look at what they did. Dropping 52 on Ole Miss. It might be a little too soon, just like it was obviously too soon for Ole Miss to crown them, like we were doing at this time a week ago, but not going to hate on the Gators at this time. I still like Lincoln Riley as a person a ton, because when I first started in this industry, I went to a school called East Carolina University. This might be my heart for Club G6. And they're the Pirates, purple and gold. Actually yellow, but they say purple and gold. That's a side issue. And Lincoln Riley was the youngest offensive coordinator in college football at ECU when I was a freshman, 17 years old, breaking into the industry. Like, I never went to a game as a student in the stands. I was always in the press box. I knew exactly what I wanted to do, and I was full speed ahead. And Lincoln Riley, he admired that. He saw that work ethic in me at 17, and he was the youngest coach on staff. So he'd take me in the film room, and he'd show me plays. And I remember thinking he was the smartest guy ever because he made football easy to consume and made it, put it in a way that I could understand it. But I just thought every coach was like that because that's my only experience. I was at East Carolina. I was a student. Thought everybody had Lincoln Riley's on their team. And then it turned out he was special. And we saw how many Heisman Trophy winners he coached after that. 4 or 3. Tyler, Baker, Caleb Williams. Let's go to TJ. He's in Dallas. Another call from Dallas. How about it? What do you got, TJ?
2: What's going on, Josh? So I think you might have two teams that may be the best. One is Florida because, dude, that run game, Jaden Ball.
0: But is it too soon? Is it still like?
2: I think it is.
0: They gave up a lot of points. It's a little soon, just a little.
2: And you're going to have teams that are coming up that are going to stack the box against him, and they're going to see what Aaron Filo can do.
0: Get ready. 3 weeks from now, it is Texas-Florida. We got Texas-Florida in 3 weeks.
2: And Alabama, Keelan Russell.
0: Stop it. No. I'll say this. I'll say this about Alabama. This is the first time they played a complete game. Kentucky are trailing at halftime. East Carolina, they got off to a slow start in that one with ugly penalties and facing my alma mater, as I just mentioned. And then we saw it against Florida State. They got off to a slow start. This is the first time where they just splattered South Carolina and did what they were supposed to do. So if Alabama continues to play like that, then maybe they could be in the conversation. But I need to see it more consistently. Appreciate the call from Texas. TJ, let's go to Anthony. He's in Chicago. Anthony, best team in college football. What do you got?
3: Ohio State, and I want to talk about the game tonight. Jeremiah Smith, 12 receptions, 217 receiving yards, and 4 touchdowns. Come on.
0: Do we have, while we have Anthony here, do we have that other Jeremiah Smith touchdown call? Like, we promised we had Gus Johnson, multiple touchdown calls. Let's hear. This is advice to you, and really advice to America, Anthony. Find you somebody in life that looks at you and talks about you the way Gus Johnson looks at Jeremiah Johnson and talks, or Jeremiah Smith, pardon, and talks about Jeremiah Smith. Here was Gus Johnson on the call.
4: Saying, fade in the corner. Jeremiah! Touchdown, Buckeyes! Mama!
0: Mama!
4: There goes that.
0: There goes that dude,
4: mama.
0: Anthony, mama.
4: There goes that dude.
0: Yeah. Is that enough Buckeye talk, or do you have anything to add to that, Anthony?
3: No, I'm going to keep talking about them because you want to know why? They're going to take it all the way.
0: Okay.
4: Mama.
0: Mama.
4: Mama.
0: Thank you, Anthony. Good to hear from you in Chicago. Reminds me of that Eminem song. Let me hear that again.
4: Mama!
0: I'm sorry that I hurt you.
5: Pretty good.
0: Clean It Out My Closet is a banger.
4: Mama!
0: Actually, a great deep cut Kanye song is Hey.
4: Mama!
5: Good pull.
0: I want to scream so loud for you.
5: Good pull.
0: Because I'm so proud of you. Since Anthony's in Chicago, he knows.
4: Mama!
0: He did pull a Mark Jackson there. Going mama. But he didn't say that man. He said that dude.
4: Mama!
0: Actually, didn't he on the other touchdown call refer to Jeremiah Smith as a dude too? Here was, again, Jeremiah Smith. Gus Johnson loves Jeremiah Smith. Find yourself someone who loves you the way that he loves Jeremiah Smith. Here was more.
6: West has checked in at running back. Play fake. Saying. Going deep. Saying. Cut. Jeremiah. Look at that dude. Touchdown. Buckeye.
0: Look at that dude.
6: Look at that dude.
0: Mama. Mama. Gus rules. College football needs
4: Mama.
0: People like him. Gus and, honestly, Joe Tessitore are the two college play-by-play guys that just capture the essence, the energy, the passion that you need. There's like a pro wrestling element to it. The closest thing to the energy of calling college football is the energy you need as a pro wrestling announcer. Because you could see a wrestling announcer saying, "Who's that coming out of the corner? That is
4: Mama.
0: Mama.
4: That dude.
0: Mama.
4: Mama.
0: That's Mama's music.
4: Mama."
0: Make sure, if you haven't already, subscribe to the YouTube channel Westwood One Sports Night. 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Actually, find out if we will. 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
4: Mama!
0: Unusual questions usually brings that out of us. 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

0: This is Westwood One Sports Night. Here's Josh Graham.
1: The time has come for unusual questions to be asked. This is a segment, one segment, and one segment only. You can call us and ask about anything. 310-840-4910. It's usually more fun when it's not sports related. Generally speaking, that's the case. Even though we have all this great college football to react to, and we'll get to the number one team in the land, Texas, beating Tennessee in about 20 minutes or so. 310-840-4910. Unusual questions. Let's dig in.
2: Last week, guys, everybody made it out that I got mad at Josh and I left the press conference. That's not right. I thought it was an unusual question, and it's okay.
1: It is okay, Roy Williams. I have an understanding with Alex Teichert, who's taking your calls at 310-840-4910. And it's when Mr. Positive calls on Saturday nights, there's other audio elements to the call. So without further ado, Mr. Positive, what is your unusual question?
3: To my warriors, as I transport you to a realm where there are no boundaries, and as I enter your mind, body, and soul, remember, hold nothing back, keep nothing in. The time it is now to let the dreams begin. Boom shakalaka. Josh, baby, Alex, and Will, my question is, why do people back up into parking spots? It makes me want to go berserk. Ow!
1: I understand the sentiment of backing into a parking spot. You might be in a situation where it's a busy parking lot or whatever, and you don't want to risk backing up and not seeing a car that's coming. So you're trying to set yourself up well for the future. But the issue I have, what makes me go berserk, other than cat's eyes dancing during SNL on the screen right now during Jalen Brunson's episode of SNL, other than that, is when people back into a spot when you could do the thing in a relatively empty parking lot of pulling straight. That drives me crazy. Like, you could have just gone into a different lane and then pulled straight in, and that would have been a lot more efficient. But that is an unusual question. Appreciate it greatly. 310-840-4910. Will Dalton, here's my unusual question. The top 100 TV shows list for the 2000s dropped. So for the first 25, 26 years of the 21st century, the New York Times put out this list. What is a TV show that you love from the 21st century that is not on the top 100 list? That you think is great and you love and you swear by, even though it might not be considered one of the top 100 TV shows.
4: I guess this is the part where I should actually look at the list and see what's on it.
1: Well, I was teeing you up.
4: So I know.
1: I thought there was an easy answer for you to this question.
4: Oh, is this the Vampire Diaries? Is that...
1: You like the Vampire Diaries.
4: Stop.
1: You claim that
4: I love the Vampire Diaries.
1: No, this is the
4: best.
1: That's
4: not
1: part,
4: on the list?
1: No, it's not even close to the list.
4: Top 100, not on the list.
1: Not on the list.
4: That's crap.
5: You're lying, Will.
4: Crap!
1: No, see, what's funny about this, Teichert, is that Will Dalton, about a month ago, he said he loved this show. He loved the Vampire Diaries. And I said, that show's not any good. That's embarrassing, Will.
4: That's not true.
1: And Will says, I have an objective list that says it's one of the 10 best TV shows.
4: Stop.
1: There is. And I
4: Will,
1: said,
4: send me
1: the link. He sent me the link.
4: Stop.
1: Teichert, it was the top 10 vampire TV shows. So no, it's not one of the 100 best TV shows of the 21st century. I do have the top
4: Alex,
1: 10 as you were asking.
4: No, Will, don't even try.
5: Back me up. Back me up
1: Will.
5: Here.
1: It's not going.
4: I'm backing up the other way, Will, and that's into a parking spot.
5: No!
4: I'm not doing this.
1: Number here's the top 10 if you didn't see the list.
4: Go for
1: number
4: it.
1: 10 is Atlanta, number 9 is Curb, number 8 is 30 Rock, number 7 Veep, number 6 Game of Thrones, number 5 Fleabag, number 4 Succession, number 3 Mad Men, number 2 The Wire, number 1 Breaking Bad. That's the list. So, Will, that's why I thought it would be an easy answer for you to say Vampire Diaries. But you're
4: yes.
1: stunned it's not on the list.
4: I can't believe it. Can't believe it. It's a yeah. great show. It's so good.
1: My answer, the show that I'm frankly stunned didn't crack the top 100, is 24. I'm not a big TV
4: oh.
1: show guy, but I was locked in the first few seasons. Jack Bauer, and you had the Allstate guy who is the president of the United States, and you have, I forget the name of the actress from The Girl Next Door that's like Jack Bauer's daughter in the show. 24 not being on the list was a problem in my opinion. I took great issue with it. The biggest problem I had with the list, if I'm being honest, Chappelle Show's 58.
4: No.
1: Which, okay, fine. Fine if Chappelle Show's 58. But you can't have Chappelle Show 58 and then Key and Peele 29.
4: Oh, that's disrespectful.
1: You can't do that. Like, you're saying that Key and Peele is the superior sketch comedy show?
4: Not true.
1: To Chappelle Show? Tell me you're a Gen Z writer putting together this list without telling me you're a Gen Z writer. But anywho, Alex Teicher, what is a TV show that you swear by that probably won't be on this list?
4: Oh, man. Have we ever talked about Vampire Diaries? You ever guys watch that? No.
5: Great show.
4: Stop,
5: cliffhanger every
4: dude,
5: episode,
4: stop.
5: Man.
4: So I didn't get to read the whole list, but was True Detectives on there?
1: I would assume True Detective is somewhere on the list. But
4: okay.
1: What season did you like the most?
4: Hot take? I'd say 2 better than 1.
1: Yeah. Yeah, I think that's right.
4: Okay.
1: The most recent season, yeah.
4: Yeah, it's all water wash.
1: With Jodie Foster getting
4: yes.
1: freaky.
4: Because I would say the first one's great. McConaughey, Woody, they play great characters.
1: It's
4: D'Addario.
1: Not on the list.
4: No kidding.
1: I don't see True Detective on the list.
4: Okay, so you're right. This is a Gen Z list.
1: Well, if it's Gen Z, it
6: Garbage
1: came out the last few years.
6: It
1: no. Gen Z, it is there. True Detective season 1, specifically.
4: Oh, okay. What
1: season
4: number is
1: one,
4: that?
1: It is number 35.
4: That's fair. Huh. Okay.
1: So... think about it a bit. 310-840-4910. Let's go to Jim. He's in Seattle. Jim, what's your unusual question?
7: What food item do you love so much that if you accidentally drop it on the ground, you still put it up and eat it?
1: Thank you, Jim. I would say buffalo wings.
4: Mmm.
1: Like, if you order wings, it's valuable. Like, there's only, like, 7 or 8, maybe 10 on the plate. So if you drop one, you're going to want that one. You're not. I've had the situation where it's sitting in the passenger seat of a car and you might hit the brakes a little too strongly and they end up on the floorboard and you have to make decisions. If it's wings, it's an easy decision. If it's French fries, it's all right. We could throw those away. It's fine. But wings, I'm still eating them.
5: I get where you're coming from in terms of something like you buy and there's a limited quantity of it. I think for me, if I drop like one of my Takis on the ground, I think I'm going to still eat it. Or like a sea salt and vinegar kettle chip. I got to eat it, man. I don't eat those very often. That's kind of like
1: so
5: my splurge.
1: Many in a bag.
5: I want them. I want them all. I like them. They're addictive. It's a problem.
1: Yeah. Myron's in Dallas. Myron, what's your unusual
8: JG,
1: question?
8: JG. Well, I don't have an unusual question, but I do want to answer the one for Mr. Positive.
1: Thank you.
8: On why people back in. Anyone that drives professional or work for a company, they're taught and trained to back into a parking space versus pulling out. due to the cause of accidents occurring. If you back out, you have more accidents than you have if you pull out. So I just wanted to answer that unusual question. And again, just say how much I love your show. And I'll sit back and listen to the rest of it.
1: Thank you. I appreciate you answering the question in a more effective way than I did. Thank you. Well, Dalton, what's your unusual question? Do you have one this week?
5: I do. Now, it is similar-ish.
1: No.
5: But it's what I have. I promise it's what I have.
1: I'll be the judge.
5: Now, this isn't going to be as fun for me for your answer because I think I already know it, but I'm curious what Alex has to say. Do you prefer to either watch, rewatch a show or movie over and over and over again that you're just a fan of, or would you rather watch a movie or show that's new? Because I was having this discussion with somebody on a dating app this week.
6: Oh.
5: And we were having the discussion about things we like to rewatch. Oddly enough, Vampire Diaries came up. Alex, how would you answer the question? I would rather rewatch stuff because it's like a comfort thing.
6: Yes.
5: Background noise sometimes, but how would you guys answer it?
6: Ooh, I'll go quick on this one. I think I would absolutely take In the Hand Over the Bush because in the age we're in now where everything gets greenlit, especially on a TV show setting, you're going to find endless amount of just cesspool goyim stuff rather than a top-tier show you would want to watch over and over again. So I would definitely go back to The Hand.
1: See, this is, I think, important, finding the distinction. Because I brought up the TV show list, you might think that I'm a TV show person versus movies. I am not. I like movies more than TV shows. And the 21st century is when TV really jumped up a notch with Prestige and all these things, where you have the top actors choosing to do more television than do movies. But I answer new because there's so much stuff that's been done in the past that's worth delving into that is of high quality. Mm. Like, you're talking about what today's landscape is, and I won't push back on that, but 70s, 80s, 90s movies, there's so much there.
6: Yes.
1: That it feels like you're wasting time just rewatching stuff rather than watching something new where you could go backwards. Like, there's stuff even in the 2000s.
6: That's
1: like,
6: fair.
1: I didn't know Law-Abiding Citizen existed until this week. But then I said, wait a minute. Gerard Butler is getting revenge for his kids and family getting killed? And Jamie Foxx is a lawyer? Sign me up. Viola Davis is in this movie for 5 minutes? Okay. Cool. Let's do that. So, I'm team new, find new stuff because I'm a movie guy versus TV shows, but I get the sentiment if you like TV shows more than movies. What's your unusual question, Tyshirt?
6: So, let's say this. I was thinking about it earlier today, and I was pondering this as I stared into Big Blue, the ocean, as I was sitting there with my feet in the sand. If someone today came up to you and said, you cannot go back to your house, you cannot go home, you have to choose a different country to live in today for the rest of your life, where would you go and why?
1: Probably South America, Argentina, probably. Just because, nah.
6: Okay.
1: Nah, I'm having some second thoughts.
6: There's some great places.
1: The food, I like.
6: Food's
1: I'm driven by food.
6: Food's a big one.
1: Meats, you know. I'd probably say Canada just because it's so close to the United States. It's a cop-out. I'd say I live in Toronto. Toronto's a great city.
6: Okay.
1: America rules, and we'll go to Canada and live in Toronto.
6: What about you, Will?
5: I'm going to Brazil.
6: Oh.
1: You want to watch Ravens Cowboys because you're that true to the
5: I
1: shield?
5: I might. It's gonna be a good matchup. I would go to Brazil because
1: that turf doesn't look that
5: you
1: good.
5: You know,
6: I'm on to you.
5: No,
6: Will.
5: It doesn't. There's beaches there.
6: Uh-huh. What else?
5: There's beaches in Brazil. Mm-hmm. Yeah.
6: What else?
5: You know, the selection of female down there is pretty good. So I hear.
1: Settle down.
6: You're trying to go see the original BBLs, huh?
5: Well, it's just a factor. If I have to live there, I'm not gonna be by myself.
6: So funny.
5: God.
1: There are beautiful women
5: and I'm
1: everywhere.
5: Sure they have great food.
6: They do have good food.
5: Yeah.
6: I would go to Japan. Easy.
5: That's a good one.
6: Never look back.
5: Cool place.
6: Great countryside, too.
1: Rob writes in, do you think Josh rather would eat buffalo chicken sandwiches from Putters or Mellow Mushroom Pizza? So Putters is, they see I have a Wake Forest sweatshirt on. That is the college bar at Wake Forest, Putters. I do not get the buffalo chicken sandwich. I didn't even know they had a buffalo chicken sandwich. Usually you get the big ass tenders, and I have leftovers. That's great. I do not do Mellow Mushroom Pizza, and I'll tell you why. There is a pizza in Winston-Salem, North Carolina, called the Graham Slam Pizza. It's named after yours truly.
6: Stop it.
1: You can find this on the internet, I think, if you search it, Alex Teicher. I think it still exists. Graham Slam Pizza. Pie Guys Pizza is the name of the spot. They named the pizza after me. They asked what I might like. I said, essentially, they didn't have a buffalo chicken pizza on the menu, so I was like, all right, let's just do that. And apparently it became so popular, I'd like to think because of the popularity of the show I used to do locally, but actually it was just a really good pizza, that when they had an ownership change and this Hispanic family purchased the place, they kept that item on the menu with the same name without probably even knowing who I was. And I didn't want to tell them who I was because then they might change their mind about having that be the name. So it's been there for a while, the Graham Slam Pizza in Winston-Salem, North Carolina. Shout out.
5: It is good. I've had it.
6: Wow.
1: And that's been Unusual Questions for this week. As promised, we get to those Texas Longhorns. And the one team that can beat number one Texas. The answer might surprise you. That's next on Westwood One Sports Night.
9: 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Join me and Hall of Fame quarterback Kurt Warner this week from Chicago and Soldier Field for the Philadelphia Eagles and the Bears. Chicago hopes to get back on track after falling to 1-1 last week, while Jalen Hurts and the Eagles want to build on their 2-0 start. It's the Eagles at the Bears coming up on Monday Night Football.
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0: 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Baby, tranquilo.
1: Are they saying press on or Bryce Young? Asking for Will Dalton, who's a huge Carolina Panthers fan. We got NFL bets that we're going to hand out 20 minutes from now. Kind of kidding, but kind of being serious, Alex Teichert. What is the name of that song?
2: Literally, Tranqui.
1: Is she saying press on or Bryce Young?
2: Ooh. I think Bryce Young.
1: That's what I thought. Why wouldn't you? After the start that he's off to, 650 passing yards and 5 TDs.
2: So hot right now.
1: 100%. Just like Hansel. So hot right now. We haven't talked about the NFL for 1 minute.
3: Yeah.
1: On this show. Will Dalton's arm is shaking as a result.
3: It's been upsetting me.
1: Hit on any NFL, any shield, where in many places it's game day. So we'll hand out some bets. By the way, 4-1 in the college football bets today. We back. Gotta let the world know we're back up. Let's get to the big game of the day. Here's the takeaway from Knoxville in the early window. The only team that can beat number one Texas seems to be number one Texas. Tennessee should have had no shot at winning that game today. None. Zero. Zilch. Tennessee was kept out of the end zone for nearly 59 minutes of this game. Other than 2 plays on the opening drive, Tennessee didn't take one snap in the red zone the entire day. True freshman Faison Brandon, he was put through hell in his SEC debut. He was knocked out of the game in the first half. Texas had 10 sacks. 10! Despite all this, Tennessee still had the ball. Only down 3, with 20 seconds left on the clock. One play away from winning the game. They were at the plus 45-yard line. The fact that that was the situation is an indictment, frankly, on Steve Sarkisian as a coach, for reasons we'll get to in a second. But really, it makes you wonder about just how good Texas is. The Longhorns did everything they could to give this game away. Offensively, Arch Manning, he was not sharp. He gave away a third down conversion by throwing way past the line of scrimmage. He had an interception in this game. On special teams, Texas didn't execute what should have been a directional punt. Thought the broadcast crew did a good job pointing that out. Hey, probably the punt was supposed to go a little bit this way when everybody is lined up on this side of the field, and Tennessee was able to exploit that. They recovered an onside kick, Tennessee. Texas let that happen. So offensively, it's bad. Special teams, it was bad. Even defensively, you had the endless list of penalties. 11 penalties for 115 yards on Texas, including a third down face mask to set up the final sequence, giving Tennessee new life. And then the dumbest taunting foul that you will ever see by Colin Simmons, who might be a top 10 pick of the draft, that elicited the funniest referee announcement you will ever hear.
4: Unsportsmanlike conduct. Defense, number one, was simulating using the restroom.
1: Simulating using the restroom.
4: Was simulating using the restroom.
1: That's a new one. Don't know if that's in the handbook. Hand up. Is it a 15-yarder for simulating using the restroom? Simulating using the restroom. Honestly, the funniest part about that, and if you didn't see the play by now, it's one of the dumbest things ever. The funniest, there's so much funny about it. Him getting flagged and then having his arms outstretched like he was A-Rod in Game 7 of the 0-4 ALCS, knocking the ball out of Arroyo's hand. What do you mean? The kid that stole the cookie out of the cookie jar. Why is there a flag? Dude, you imitated unzipping your pants, whipping your... The funny part about it, the ironic part about it is, Colin Simmons didn't need to imitate doing that. He had 5 sacks in the game. He did the football version of taking out his thing, putting it on the table, and urinating on the Tennessee offense. He did that the entire day. Didn't need to quite literally show us that. But since he did, we got that great announcement that we'll have till the end of time from that officiating crew. Yes, simulating going to the restroom. You know he's telling all his referee buddies. look what we had. Simulating going to the restroom.
4: Simulating using the restroom.
1: Yeah, simulating that. So while Texas might be the most talented team in the country, and nobody will take that away from them, it's kind of hard to give them the full-throated endorsement when against bad teams, they go through the motions, and against good teams, they don't look sharp. Obviously, Ohio State comes to mind where Texas trailed by 20 points in that game. That game started about as badly as it could, as a team could start a game. To put it shortly, while Texas has two really, really good wins, Texas also beats Texas, and it's kind of hard to forget that. While you watch Georgia continue to steamroll every team in its path, including Oklahoma today, I'm not saying that's the most impressive win, John Mateer, who... That was an ugly play with the ball going backwards and return back. Notre Dame and Miami, they continue to look the part. When you factor in Steve Sarkisian's spotty track record, maybe Texas isn't the best team in America. Now, they're going to be number one in the poll when that drops Sunday. There's no doubt about that. But the question that we're asking today on Westwood One Sports Night, who is the best team in America? 310-840-4910. Who is it? Who would you take over any team in college football right now and why? 310-840-4910. We got Graham's gambling in about 10 minutes. Do want to get to the best thing that I saw today that actually wasn't football at all. This is going to tick Will Dalton off so much because who had it on the bingo card as well? Weird things. Unusual questions. Club G6. Where we're giving love to Miami of Ohio and giving love to Boise State, that all these things are making the cut before we get to NFL topics. Will Dalton is just beside himself upset by this. Baseball even getting on the show before NFL. But we have to. Justin Verlander left the mound for the final time of his 21-year MLB career today. He did so as a Detroit Tiger, one out, sixth inning, throwing five and a third. A.J. Hinch came out of the dugout, but he wasn't walking towards the mound. Jason Benetti described what happened next.
5: He is not going to the mound. He's going to get Justin Verlander's daughter, Genevieve. Of all the pitches he threw from 60 feet 6 inches, the speed at which she ran out to the mound might be the most important thing we've seen today.
1: Benetti's right, and I cried. I'm not ashamed to admit it. I'm man enough. If you have a kid and you see somebody in that moment, and by the way, whoever came up with this, whether it was Kate Upton, who's still getting it done, by the way, shout out to Kate Upton, A.J. Hinch, or the Tigers, to surprise Justin Verlander, who instantly becomes a mess, becomes a puddle, by bringing out his young daughter to run out and give him a hug and walk off the field with him for the final time. Brother, that's as good as it gets. Will Dalton's about to tell me, well, the only thing that could have made it better is if Mariana Rivera was surprised by Derek Jeter and Andy Pettit walking out like they did with...
3: I mean, everybody knows nothing's ever going to top that. Let's be clear. No, but I don't know if you mentioned it or not, they walked off the game.
1: They wanted a walk-off, too?
3: They walked off the game.
1: Brother, baseball gods exist. Baseball rocks.
3: Yeah. But I had read it was the coach and Kate Upton. They were working together behind the scenes.
1: They were in cahoots?
3: They were in cahoots behind the scenes to make that all happen.
1: Do you think... No, I'm not going to ask that question.
3: What? So your wheels were turning. Now I want to know what you were thinking.
1: I was going to make a cat daddy joke. I'm not going to do it, though. Just not going to do it. Kate Upton's a mom. Let her be a mom.
3: Yes, she is.
1: Okay, just let her.
3: Mm-hmm.
1: Let her do mom stuff. Be a good mom. No need to reference the past. No need to do that.
3: I can't with you.
1: Baseball gods exist, man. Walk-off hit there. Sports gods exist. Football. How else can you explain Iowa being lucky enough to get an extra play and in the last second beating Michigan at the Big House? Just chef's kiss. Perfect. Magic. And the Verlander being surprised by his daughter walking off the field. Best thing. If the Dante Moore hit was the worst thing I saw today, the best thing was that. And it wasn't in football. And that's, there was a lot of great that we saw in football today. 4-1 the bets today. Got three more that we're going to bet for the NFL. And we hand those picks out in Graham's Gambling next on Westwood One Sports Night.
6: The Packers got blown out by the previously lifeless Falcons on Thursday Night Football. 4 3-and-outs, 16 rushing yards. Is Matt LaFleur close to becoming Matt LaFired? Westwood One Sports.
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1: We're handing out bets and Graham's gambling momentarily. What a college football Saturday it's been. We're getting ready to have an NFL Sunday. How about we ask this question? Jalen Brunson literally just finished hosting Saturday Night Live. He's probably partying his face off right now in the after party in New York City. Which athlete would you like to see get the next SNL invite? Jalen Brunson is just the third athlete this decade to get that honor. Travis Kelce, prior to dating Taylor Swift 3.5 years ago, he hosted after the Chiefs' most recent Super Bowl win. Then, right before the pandemic started, it was J.J. Watt for some reason. Sure, he did fine, just don't remember anything about it. 310-840-4910, who should be the next athlete to host Saturday Night Live? Didn't see any of the Knicks super fans on the show. That's weird. They all sit courtside and

0: they live in New York and they've been on the show, but no Ben Stiller, no Adam Sandler. You had the Knicks players who were part of the monologue, Mikal Bridges, Karl Anthony Towns, OG Anunoby, Josh Hart. But other than that, not as much of a Knicks flavor as we thought we were going to get from Jalen Brunson. Didn't get a chance to watch so much of the show, but look forward to checking back on that. 310-840-4910 if you want in. Who should be the next athlete to get that invite? Prior to delving further into that topic, let's hand out some winners.
1: It's time for Graham's Gambling. Let's make some money.
0: Got to get the alliteration out there. Graham's Gambling. That's what we're doing here. Will Dalton, we have a saying around here. Trust the process. Handing out college bets for the last 8 seasons. This being the 9th year we've done this. We've only had one losing year. Some started to doubt us. Started to fade our picks. Because we had a bad week and we were 9-13 going into this week. 4-1. 4-1 today. What was on the card? Glad you asked. Colorado Baylor under 55.5. That game was disgusting. 23-13, just as we expected. App State, NC State. Over 55.5. Will, I thought App had a shot to win. I also thought NC State could blow the doors off of them. In either instance, more than 55 points were going to be scored, and that final count was something like 38-31, 41-31, something like that. Lots and lots of points. Speaking of another over that hit, Ole Miss, Florida. Haven't liked what I've seen from either of those defenses. That was 52-38. We got close to 90 points scored in the game. So we have been rocking it. We also took Oregon -3 against USC. We had doubts when Dante Moore went down. Oregon still covered the game. So those were our 4 hits. Our miss was diabolically bad, like way off the mark bad. We decided to take one underdog because that's what we do. We took Maryland +1.5. What was that final score again? Oh, yeah. 54-3 UCLA. Starting to think, Will, that there might be a coaching change in the next 24 hours in College Park. Don't know if you can come back next week if you're Mike Locksley. Think that there's going to be a coaching change, and the first one that we see in college football is going to be Maryland looking for another head man. That was brutal. Okay, to the NFL we go. Underdogs not being kind in college, but we are leaning on some underdogs in the NFL on Sunday. 2 home dogs specifically. Let's start with the Tampa Bay Buccaneers. Do not mess with a win streak. Crash Davis gave that advice in Bull Durham 35 years ago, more than 35 years ago. The Minnesota Vikings are messing with a win streak. They won their first 2 games with Carson Wentz. And now Kyler Murray's back from concussion. Kyler Murray, who threw a pick on the first series before he got concussed the second series, he comes back. Bad juju. You're changing your quarterback despite the fact you won the last 2 games. Tampa absolutely positively needs to win this game. Cannot afford to lose. They're at home. You do not want to be playing in the state of Florida in the month of September. So I will take the 0-2 Tampa Bay Buccaneers +1.5 against the Minnesota Vikings. That's a 4 o'clock kick time Eastern Standard Time. And then on Sunday Night Football, the other home underdogs we like, Westwood One Sports, you could listen to Sunday Night Football. We like the Denver Broncos plus, I actually got it this morning at 3.5. Was stunned that was able to get that type of value with Denver, but it quickly went back to 2.5, so that's the number we'll give out here on the show. Denver +2.5 against the LA Rams. LA without Puka Nacua, short week on the road. I think a lot of people reacted to the primetime standalone game strongly That's what happens. Most people saw the Kansas City game and maybe didn't see what they did against Jacksonville, but Jacksonville's a really good team. More on them in a bit. Denver, +2.5. We think Denver wins the game outright. That is the closest environment in the NFL you get to a college environment in the SEC. That place is going to be rocking. I think Denver's going to win the game. This might be a game that you get Valentine's Day night in Los Angeles later in the season. Maybe a preview of Super Bowl 61. That's how good of a game this could be. Broncos, +2.5. We love that. And we got one favorite. That favorite is the Jacksonville Jaguars. Jags, -3. See, some places, -2.5. We'll lay it. New England's banged up. Same principle, playing in the state of Florida. That's not where you want to be. Jacksonville is tremendous. Playing at home early in the season. New England looks like they have some problems on offense. Drake May's dealing with some stuff. A.J. Brown's hurt. You had all the injuries in the secondary. You lost your offensive guard against the Steelers. Just think Jacksonville's good coming off a loss and they're at home. The number shouldn't be that small, and we're going to take advantage by laying the points with Jacksonville. So there you go. In review, we like the Bucks. We like the Broncos. We like the Jaguars. This is the part where Will Dalton inexplicably tells me that he's going to be going against one of the teams that I just bet.
2: Not necessarily. I mean, just because I went with the Trojans, USC, tonight doesn't mean I always go against you. I thought they were going to win the game. I got good value on that.
0: You tend to do this all the time. Last week, it was I took the Patriots against the Steelers, and you took the Steelers. How did that go for you? Not great. Like, you were doing this, and it's disrespectful to me. I don't know why.
2: Oh, is that what it is? It's disrespectful to you.
0: In college, there are like 100 games you can bet on. You're going to take one of the five? You're going to go against one of the five picks that I made?
2: Well, I might feel differently about it.
0: Well,
2: I don't know.
0: What NFL pick do you like this week?
2: Honestly, I think I like... I like the Chiefs to go. I like the Chiefs Dolphins probably under in that game, under 45.5, which is gross.
0: So not
2: Bengals,
0: laying double
2: Steelers.
0: Digits.
2: I'll say Bengals 3.5. I like them to cover that pretty good. Against the Steelers?
0: Division road games, man.
2: Division. Bengals.
0: Okay. You can have it.
2: That's I'm with you Graham's in Jacksonville, gambling. Too, by the way. You want me to go with you on something? I'm with you in Jacksonville.
0: There it is. I like it. I like it when we agree on things. Makes me happier. See Pine Needle writing in. Jameis Winston, George Kittle, Draymond Green would be great SNL hosts. Rob writes in the Kachuk brothers. Maybe that's pretty good. They say SNL's not funny anymore. SNL's lost their fastball, is what they're saying 10 years ago. See, that's a thing that everybody says about, oh, man, it's not as good when I was into it, when I first got into it. It's like when people talk about music. Oh, man, the best music came out when I was in high school. Oh, man, music's never been as good as it was then. And everybody has their SNL cast. You know, people will claim that the first cast is the best, or Eddie Murphy's cast, or... You go to the 90s with, well, I don't hear a lot of people argue for the 90s cast. Early 2000, well, yes, actually you do with Chris Farley and Norm MacDonald. And then you have Fallon and Tina Fey and Amy Poehler. I personally love when it was Andy Samberg and you had Bill Hader and you had Will Forte. And that was great. And then it was Kristen Wiig. That's what you're referencing from 10 years ago. And Fred Armisen. Kate McKinnon. I think it's like a sports team SNL. Like, you lose really good cast members. It takes time for stars to develop and for the show to get its voice back. And I'll agree that maybe a year ago, it maybe wasn't the best show. But Marcello Hernandez, that guy's a star now. And Ashley Padilla is outstanding too. An absolute stud, an absolute star on the show. And you got Michael Che and Colin Jost on the desk. They've been there forever, it seems, more than a decade. I think the show's gotten pretty good. How about we go to prison? It's Pinky in Texas who's calling us from prison. What's the question you got for us, Pinky?
3: Well, hey, what's up, man? How are you doing?
0: I'm doing well. I've got about a minute and a half here. You're on across the country and Canada. What do you have? Do you have any sports thoughts to share with us?
3: It's about the Texans.
0: Yeah? Tell me about it.
3: Yeah, my thoughts, you know, I'm not huge on sports or nothing, but hello world, shout out to my wife and shout out to my son. You know, CJ Stroud, I don't think he's got what we need. You know, I really don't. I kind of had a lot of hope for him, but this season I've lost it because I found myself going, oh, dang, you know, too many times. I did that like five plays in a row. Like,
0: Pinky, geez. Pinky, what was for dinner tonight?
3: Oh, a chicken patty.
0: Whoa. I love a chicken patty.
3: Yeah, man. No, not this one.
0: Oh, I got you. Well, I appreciate the call. Hey. Go Texans. Hey. Yeah, last thing, what do you got?
3: Yeah, well, I'm sorry about that, man. I just want to say I appreciate y'all for making me laugh so much here. Last night, the whole I am Japanese thing, man, that cracked me up.
0: The whole
3: my face is hurting.
0: I thought we might get in trouble for that, Pinky. Pinky, appreciate the call, and thank you. Tell anybody else who might be listening to us in there that we appreciate them as well. And that they
3: yes,
0: that,
3: sir.
0: That as well. Appreciate it, Pinky. It's good to hear from you. There you go. Joining us from the clink, as our friend Kevin Harlan would say. None of the games that we mentioned in Graham's Gambling do we think is the most important game of Week 3. There is a game that stands out, and it might involve Pinky's team. Next.
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0: 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Here's Josh Graham.
1: A lot going on here on the show. Shout out to Pinky. Incarcerated, but calling into the show. But we ran out of time. We didn't have any more time, and unfortunately, he only had a certain amount of time. He could be on the phone as well. So just want to tie up some loose ends here. We asked a question, and we are taking calls from those in and out of prison. 310-840-4910. Who should get the next invite on SNL after Jalen Brunson? In terms of athletes, who do you think would do well on the show? Who do you think is a big enough name that could be the next SNL athlete host? 310-840-4910. But tying up some loose ends, Pinky referenced last night. He's like, I just wanted to thank you guys for making me laugh last night, right? And he referenced a clip. The Chicago White Sox clinched a playoff berth. What a time to be in the Windy City. The Cubs and White Sox clinched playoff appearances within 2 minutes of each other. This happened. This is just the fourth time ever that both teams are making the playoffs the same year. And Murakami gave an epic celebration interview where you're spraying champagne on each other in the locker room. Alex Teichert hasn't heard this yet, so he doesn't know what Pinky was referring to.
2: I don't.
1: And let's hear from the star rookie, maybe AL Rookie of the Year, Murakami from the White Sox, in a celebratory mood being interviewed after the clinching win.
3: How's it going so far?
4: 100! Okay, 100!
3: How many champagne bottles have you opened so far?
4: 100!
3: So what does it mean just to be able to celebrate it with this team?
4: I am a champagne!
2: That's amazing.
1: I don't know this is true, but what I surmise is that when he doesn't know the answer to a question he's asked in English, with English being his second language, his default answer is, I am Japanese!
4: I am a Japanese!
1: The part where,
5: I love it,
1: as I was telling Pinky in the clink, the part that I thought I was going to get in trouble, Alex, is when we called back on that clip.
2: Okay.
1: After Indiana's coach, Kurt Cignetti, described the first two snaps of a game as, quote, we got Pearl Harbored on the first two snaps, close quote.
2: No.
1: And that led, obviously, to the Japanese and our guy, Murakami. Who,
5: no way,
1: in case you didn't know, is Japanese.
4: I am a Japanese!
1: So there's another thing, too. Will Dalton literally just told me, and maybe this can wait a few minutes, that there is a John Gruden clip that I need to hear. And anytime that's the case, I drop everything that I'm doing and I get straight to that. Oh, there's a John Gruden clip I haven't heard. I need to hear that. It can wait a few minutes because I don't know if Alex has it and Will Dalton's sending it certain ways. So rather than get to the Gruden point, how about I deliver on what we teased for this segment? The most important game, week 3 of the NFL slate. It's an easy call. It's not close. It's Texans-Colts. Don't conflate that with being the best game on Sunday. But the most important game? Most important, most significant. That is Texans-Colts. And here's why. It's the one game on Sunday that features not one but 2-0-2 teams. That essentially makes this an elimination game in week 3. Whoever loses this game is not going to make the playoffs. Since 1990, not a small sample, teams that begin 0-3 in the NFL make the playoffs 2.9% of the time, less than 3%. Juxtapose that versus teams that start 1-2. Over the same period of time, 1-2 teams have made the playoffs over 25% of the time. Odds that are 12 times better than the alternative. Given that Houston and Indy have both played playoff teams to open up the season, there's a chance they might be good. Like, they both lost heartbreakers. The Indianapolis-Kansas City game, Sunday Night Football, just think about how close that was. Went to overtime. And how much different we think about Indy if they win at Kansas City. Then you get to the Houston Texans. They're 0-2, but remember week one when Josh Allen threw a pick, but then it was dropped? And the next snap, Josh Palmer's in the end zone, and then C.J. Stroud stripped in the red zone. How close Houston was to winning that game. Heartbreakers. Both these teams might be good, but not if they're 0-3. Focusing on the Texans, we have no clue who this team really is. No clue. Because what we thought this team would be, questions on offense, but the defense is fantastic. Best defense in the NFL. That's not what we've seen this year. You look at the stats, the Stroud struggles have been well documented. The much lauded defense has been a liability, though. 24th in points allowed, 27th in yards per play, and they haven't forced a turnover. The Texans' defense. It's easy to say that it was, oh, well, Josh Allen and Joe Burrow on the other side. That's who they were facing. But also, those games were in Houston. You should win the games at home. That game last Sunday wasn't all that close against Cincinnati. Now they're in a must-win setting on the road for the first time this year. And don't forget that the Texans, they were just the seventh team ever last year to rally from 0-3 to make the playoffs. So if you're a Texans fan, you might be thinking, well, we could go 0-3 again and still make it. Does lightning really strike twice in the same place? Probably not. So that's the Houston piece of it. But the Texans' pressure pales in comparison to the heat that's on the Indianapolis Colts. The Colts have pushed, they've pushed all their chips into the center with Daniel Jones. The Sauce Gardner trade from last year, two number ones given up for it. Now you don't have a first rounder for next year, so tanking's not an option. In a strong QB class, it's not an option for Indy. You're stuck. Maybe one of the things the owner's taking notes of on the sideline is Chris Ballard being on the last year of his deal. The man who whiffed on that Anthony Richardson pick and made that trade a year ago. Maybe Shane Steichen as well is feeling that heat. They're the home team Sunday. There's pressure that comes with that. This team's lost 9 in a row, staring 10 losses in a row right down the barrel. So Texans, Colts, that's going to be on the multi-view. Can promise you that. Most important game on Sunday. There is a circus play that is happening right now in college football. 4th and 45 with a minute to go. Georgia Tech trailing Stanford by a touchdown. And there's some laterals, there are some pitches, and then it ends up in the belly of a Stanford Cardinal who doesn't try to run with it, falls down. Stanford with their brand new DoorDash logos on the jersey, going to get the win against a bad Georgia Tech team up on the farm. Didn't know that DoorDash was created on Stanford's campus. Like, students created DoorDash. So it's kind of fitting that it's on the jerseys. Austin Warren getting the win for the Stanford Cardinal. Got a pumped up Andrew Luck on the sideline, the GM there. Okay, now let's get to the good stuff. Will Dalton, I have not heard this clip. I love John Gruden. When you play John Gruden clips, when you say you have new John Gruden clips, I want to hear them all. Here was John. All I know is that John Gruden is consuming a lemonade. Let's hear what happens next.
5: Who is drugs? This is where they sell the lemonade. The real lemon's back there. We got real lemon juice in the back.
6: I don't see it.
7: Tumors lemonade. You hear so much about it. I ain't using no straw. Look at that right there. Wow, that's really freaking good, man. Refreshing, eye-opening. War Eagle! You know, the aftertaste, it's not just lemony, it's like smooth lemonade. Mm. It's a 10 if it's lemonade we're talking about. Perfect temperature.
1: I'll tell you what, man. This lemonade's smooth. Smooth like Travis Kelce sweet-talking Taylor Swift. Smooth like the sheriff on a drive at the end of a game, man. I'll tell you what, if I created a lemonade flavor, throw a little bit of a banana in there, call it Spider 2Y Banana. Run it on two. Sit hut! 310-840-4910. Gruden, he always brings it. My impression, meh. Has me thinking about Saturday Night Live, though. Who might be the next athlete we sign up for that show? And that's why we go to Dredd, who's in Florida. Dredd, who would you nominate?
8: I'm not sure. I don't know. But I have another question.
1: Okay.
8: I want to know if, in overtime, the team that receives the ball first, if they drive down the field and use the whole 10 minutes and wait till there's 3 seconds left on the clock, we'll use 9 minutes and 57 seconds, and then kick when there's 3 seconds left, the field goal, and there's no more time in overtime, and only one team has possessed the ball, does the other team get a chance to possess the ball?
1: No. The game ends.
8: But don't both teams get a chance to possess the ball?
1: Not if there's no time.
8: So the game is just over like that?
1: Yeah, it's either that team wins or it's in a tie. I mean, can you possess the ball for 10 minutes? Look up how many 10-minute drives there are in the NFL. It doesn't happen that often.
8: But I mean, what if you do it on purpose?
1: Well, God bless you. Great, great offense on your part. If you're able to sustain a drive for 10 minutes, that's not easy to do.
8: Okay, thank you. I was just curious. I love your show. I listen to it every night.
1: I appreciate it. Thank you. Appreciate the call. 310-840-4910. Seems right if we're asking a question about Saturday Night Live, that we go to New York. Let's go to Roster, who's in New York. Roster, what is your opinion on the SNL matter?
9: I think Lionel Messi would be fascinating and funny for that show.
1: Does he speak enough English? I don't think I've ever heard him speak English.
9: Yeah, I'm not sure. Only if he could speak a little English.
1: Yeah, it seems like a pretty big problem.
9: Yeah, but people would be curious just to see him.
1: Oh, I'm sure they would watch, but you kind of need to communicate. The host needs to talk. The monologue, for example.
9: Since he's been playing in America, I would think he'd know some English.
1: I got you. Roster, thank you so much for the call, because this is kind of unbelievable, and we're on a time crunch here. So Pinky got his call. He called us from prison. Apparently, Pinky's friend Cassius also listens to the show. He wants to talk to us from prison as well. Cassius, do you have thoughts, strong thoughts on football or on Saturday Night Live? Like, where? What are your thoughts? Cassius, do you have strong opinions on football or on Saturday Night Live? Like, what are you passionate about?
10: See, I feel like last season we started 0-4.
1: Who's we?
10: Houston, Texas. See, I'm a real Texas
1: fan. Okay, got it. Huge game. Huge game this weekend. Biggest game in the NFL. You got to win Sunday.
10: We got to win this game. So we were supposed to win last game. But in my defense, I would say Josh Allen is having an MVP year this year. Yeah. So we took that. We played real well against Josh Allen, and we looked real good. And I feel like we might see him again.
1: Who's your favorite player on the Texans? Because I interviewed Danielle Hunter a few weeks ago, and his like arms were the size of my head.
10: I'm a Will Anderson fan.
1: Who?
10: Real Big, Real Anderson. Real Anderson.
1: Oh, yeah. Will Anderson, of course.
10: Real Anderson.
1: Who's your college team? Who's your college team?
10: Texas Longhorns.
1: Well, they're the number one team in the country, man.
10: Of course. We're supposed to be.
1: Were you able to get the game on today?
10: Yes, sir. We watched the game. You know, we won by 3 points. It was real hard, but, you know, I feel like we're going to go all the way. It's going to be a Texans and a Texas Longhorn year this year.
1: I love that. I love it. On the way out, one more thing. Tell me why Texas is going to win it all. What was your thought on the game today? Because Tennessee made it close there at the end.
10: See, we play Ohio State. And Ohio State was real favorite to win it all as well.
1: Yeah.
10: We beat them.
1: That's true.
10: We came back and beat them.
1: You guys are number one. You guys are number one, Cassius. Hey,
10: we're number one for a reason.
1: That's what I'm saying. Cassius, anything else you want to say on the way out?
10: I just want to say y'all got to believe in Texas, and everything going to be good again. Great again.
1: I love that, man. All the eyes of Texas are upon Cassius in Texas, and the eyes of Texas are upon the rest of the nation that is looking up at Texas, number one in the poll. How about that? Couple of calls from the Clink. We appreciate our friends over there. We do. You know who, strangely, he mentioned Ohio State, and we'll talk about the Buckeyes in a little bit. We need to talk about Michigan for a second. Ohio State's fiercest rival. By the way, last call for phone calls at 310-840-4910. This September is a September to remember for the Michigan Wolverines. You know, at the beginning of TV shows, they give you the option, previously on fill in the blank, to watch what you might have missed and catch up for a show you might be binging. We don't give you the option to skip in catching you up on the Michigan Wolverines. But let's bring you up to speed on what we've seen leading up to today's action. The month starts with the Western Michigan miracle. The secret clock, the Hail Mary, the controversy that follows. Then they beat Oklahoma in a gross defensive slog. That's a win that we thought was going to be impressive, but seeing John Mateer, how his game's devolved, Georgia just eating his lunch today, not so much anymore. Even last week, they trailed most of the first half against UTEP. But yet, still entered this week, unblemished, 3-0 record, number 18 ranking, every one of their games being played in Ann Arbor. They don't play road games, apparently, at Michigan. The Wolverines' loss today was borderline poetic. The loss to Iowa. Similar to the Western Michigan situation, Iowa was gifted the opportunity to draw up one more play. Now, it wasn't as controversial as what we saw with 1 second being put on with Western Michigan, but after a completion inside the 10, Iowa didn't have enough time by rule to spike it. You can't spike it inside 3 seconds. There was two on the clock. So that's why you saw the fake spike attempt if they were going to run the play, but it was blown dead. Why? Michigan untimely just had an injured player. That stopped the clock. It gave Iowa a chance to draw something up. And here's how the play sounded. The winning score, 2 seconds left, courtesy of the Iowa radio broadcast.
6: For the win, Iowa down 5, empty backfield. Here's the snap. Brown straight back, throws to the corner of the end zone. Caught! It's caught! Touchdown, Iowa! Touchdown! Touchdown, Iowa! The game is over. The Hawks have won it.
1: The Hawks did win it. And just like Western Michigan outplayed the Wolverines, Michigan outplayed Iowa today. But the costly penalty and the special teams touchdown and the untimely injury, it led to the Wolverines having their first loss. Now, there were a ton of funny elements to this game. 10 minutes before that sequence, you had Kirk Ferentz melting down the internet. 4th and 6, you're down 5, you're at the plus 34. You go for it in that spot, right? Wrong. Try a 51-yard field goal when you're down 5 and 2:40 on the clock? Are you insane? They did that. They missed it. Fortunately, got bailed out. Also, the running game, not much existent. Here's a part that's funny. A joke with this game throughout the week was how much of a rock fight it would be. Oh, Iowa, Michigan, no one's going to score. The under 38.5 was one of the most popular bets all week long. The walk-off touchdown by Iowa put the final score at 20-19, 39 points right on the dot. A September to remember for Michigan. Perhaps they might be thinking, wake me up when September ends. Oh, let's go to Michigan real quick. 310-840-4910. Will is in Detroit. Will, talk to me.
11: What's up, man? I heard you talking about the Verlander game. I got to attend that today. It was a great, great moment.
1: Did you cry?
11: I almost did. It was heartfelt for sure.
1: For those who don't know, Justin Verlander brought a lot of men across the country to tears, including me, because rather than AJ Hinch just taking him out like normal, he summoned Genevieve Verlander, his young daughter, to run out to the mound and walk out with him for the last time and into the arms of Kate Upton, who still very much has it. Great moment.
11: That was great.
1: It was. And they walked it off. I didn't even realize that point till Will brought it up to me.
11: Yeah, they walked it off. And also, it was Las Diaz, the umpire, his last game as well.
1: Well, I don't think that was nearly as emotional.
11: No, but the last call for JV on the strikeout, he gave him a strike that was a foot outside of the box. The Pirates are already out of challenges. You gotta watch the video.
1: That's
11: great. It was great.
1: Any thoughts on the Wolverines on the way out, since we're talking Michigan sports?
11: I think Bryce is a bum.
1: Okay.
11: I don't think he's gonna do it for us.
1: Bryce Underwood, yeah. Will, thanks for the call in Detroit. It's good to hear from you. That must have been a lot of fun at the game earlier today. So that's the Michigan piece. We need to talk about the football team in Ohio. That might be the answer to the other question we're asking tonight. Who is the best team in America right now? We know the ranking says it's Texas, but who is the best team? 310-840-4910, last call for phone calls. We talk about that team from Ohio and maybe another football team in Ohio as well. Next on Westwood One Sports Night.
12: 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Ryan Radke and Mike Golic are in Denver this week with Bo Nix and the Broncos hosting Matthew Stafford and the Los Angeles Rams. Both bounce back from season-opening losses with big wins last week. Join us for a wrap of all the early Sunday action and the Rams at the Broncos on Sunday Night Football.
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1: Who is the best team in college football? 310-840-4910 if you want in. Because the answer to that question just might be the Ohio State Buckeyes. Yeah, they lost to Texas, who's number one, and results have to matter. That's why we're not advocating for Ohio State to be ranked above Texas. Texas is going to be the number one team in the land. We get it. They beat Tennessee. They have the win against Ohio State. Best win anybody's had in college football thus far. But we're asking the question, you put the teams on the field, who wins between Texas and Ohio State on a neutral field? Ohio State's probably favored by 3 points. They lost in Austin at the Horn when they were up 20 in the fourth quarter. So you certainly could make that case. It's a lot easier case to make that Ohio State has separated in the Big Ten Conference, that they're easily the best team in the Big Ten. After this weekend, it's almost process of elimination. Indiana and Oregon, they're a level below. Indiana, they nearly lost to Northwestern at home. That was their first P4 game. Oregon lost to Oklahoma State. They lost Dante Moore tonight in an ugly injury. It's not Penn State. We know that. Much like Indiana, they played nobody out of conference. First P4 game was Wisconsin today. They were up 17-0, Penn State was. Blew it, lost. While the Buckeyes have a loss this year, it was against, the number one team in the country, and you led by 20 in the fourth quarter of the game. Jeremiah Smith, he's the current front runner, in our view, to win the Heisman Trophy. Will Dalton, see if you can find the betting odds. Be willing to bet Jeremiah Smith is the betting favorite, too.
2: He is.
1: What are the odds?
2: Let me look that up. I did see this earlier, though.
1: Because whether it's him or Malachi Toney at Miami, it seems that this might be a year a wide receiver wins it again. Devontae Smith, he's the only receiver to have won it in the last 35 years, even though Larry Fitzgerald was robbed when Jason White won it in 2003 at Oklahoma. And that's no small feat. This is supposed to be the year of the quarterback. And Kamario Taylor went nuts again in a ranked game against Missouri tonight. And even though Trinidad Chambliss lost to Florida, it wasn't because of the offense. He still put up numbers. And how about the quarterbacks that are throwing to these receivers? Darian Mensa has 14 touchdown passes and only 11 incompletions. And we're a third done with the regular season. That's crazy town. Julian Sayin's numbers are nuts, too. Heck, there hasn't been a running back to win the Heisman Trophy since Derrick Henry in 2015. Don't sleep on Florida running back Jaden Baugh. Florida looking every bit the part. You have those odds?
2: Yeah, Jeremiah Smith is plus 270, followed by Darian Mensah, Kamario Taylor, plus 500.
1: Interesting. But getting back to Jeremiah, find yourself somebody who loves you the way that Gus Johnson loves Jeremiah Smith. Because Fox sends Gus and Joel Klatt to practically every Ohio State game. Gus is essentially Jeremiah's personal hype man. Today, Jeremiah might have had the best game he's ever had in college. Because it's against a Big Ten team, you're facing Illinois, 12 catches, 217, 4 touchdown grabs. Let's get to some of these calls. Here was the first of the touchdowns from Gus, the voice of Gus Johnson.
3: West has checked in at running back. Play fake. Sayin, going deep. Sayin! Touch! Jeremiah! Look at that dude! Touchdown! Buckeyes!
1: Look at that dude! But wait! There's more from happy, exciting Gus.
3: Sayin! In the corner. Jeremiah! Touchdown, Buckeyes! Mama, there goes that dude!
1: Mama!
3: Mama!
1: There goes that dude!
3: Mama, there Mama. Goes that dude!
1: Mama!
3: Mama!
1: Na na na na na. Hey!
3: Mama!
1: Great song. Kanye, let's go. 310-840-4910. So maybe it's Ohio State. Maybe. Just maybe. Josh is in New Orleans. Josh, who's the best team in the country?
4: You took everything I was about to say, my man. I think it's Ohio State.
1: Okay. So
4: I really hope Jeremiah wins the Heisman. He deserves it. He's going to pass Chris Olave probably next week. With the most touchdowns, and that's a lot coming from a wide receiver university.
1: How does one become an Ohio State fan in Louisiana?
4: I'm just a football fan in general, and to be honest, this whole portal system's kind of turning me off to college football, so I'm more into the pros.
1: Oh, the courtroom stuff, you said?
4: The portals.
1: Yeah, the portal. Yeah, the...
4: When you got 47 people coming to LSU, it's kind of ridiculous.
1: Oh yeah, you know, it's a weird time in college football right now, but they're gonna settle that down eventually. Like, we're gonna get to a place where the contracts are enforceable and guys stick around longer. It's gonna be a net positive. This is what I tell people. Everybody focuses on the negatives of like NIL and these things, and I'm not diminishing them. Yeah, they're real cons, but the pros are like, hey. Like, look at how many stars there are across college football. People aren't racing to get out of the sport anymore. And thus you have real, you have familiar names when it felt like, especially in a sport I love, college basketball, like 10, 15 years ago, the biggest knock was we don't know who these guys are. Now we know who all these guys are, and there are real storylines that come from that.
4: Yeah. I'm more of a pro guy anyway, but I got John Cena as my Saturday Night Live.
1: Oh, a great call. I can't see you quite literally, Josh, because you're calling on the phone. But I can't see him either. Josh, thank you so much. That's a great submission from New Orleans. My pick is Caitlin Clark. I think Caitlin Clark is going to be the next call. I thought she was really funny when they had her sit next to Michael Che right after she either won the national championship or was in the championship game. Maybe it was right after she got drafted. That was fun. She had some jokes that were great. Will Dalton doesn't think she'd be funny. It's not very nice of Will.
5: Come on, Will.
1: Yeah. Women can be funny, Will. Why are you knocking women?
2: I never said they couldn't.
5: How dare you?
1: That's what you're saying. It's unbelievable. Never Nikki said Glaser's taking couldn't. Offense. All of them.
2: She's hilarious. Love Nikki
1: Will's,
2: Glaser. Big
1: Will's
2: fan
1: on the
2: of
1: defense.
2: Her work.
1: It's on the defense. We got him on the defense now. Caitlin Clark is my pick. What is your pick, Will Dalton, of the next athlete that should get the invite on SNL?
2: Jameis Winston.
1: Winston?
2: Jameis Winston.
1: He is in New York.
2: I know. Convenient.
1: Mm-hmm. Might have to do something on the field in order to justify that. We'll see. Let's go to James. He's in Wisconsin. James, who are we missing?
6: Hey, I got an L.A. guy for Saturday Night Live. Matthew Stafford.
1: Ooh.
6: He's charismatic. He's a stud. And he can have that glam wife of his. She can come on, too. They can do like 3 or 4 skits without even trying, right?
1: I mean, why do we... I mean this with respect. Like, it's... I don't know... Other than the fact that his wife is attractive,

0: I don't
1: being
0: know.
1: Quiet, but you remember like a year and a half and beyond, she was very talkative and kind of a almost a pain in the ass.
2: She had some things to say.
0: She had some opinions. So I got you. James, thanks for the call. It's a great nominee, I think. I just don't know if I've ever heard Matthew Stafford utter an interesting syllable.
2: Probably not. But I mean, hey, you said it didn't have to be funny or...
0: There's a difference between being interesting and being funny. Jalen Brunson, I didn't find as funny. I'm saying, like, interesting enough that people want to watch the show. I don't know if saying I need to... See, that's an interesting guy.
2: Joe Burrow would crush it.
0: I think he would. Matthew Stafford.
2: Get Jamar Chase in on a skit or two.
0: The problem is, I just don't think Matthew Stafford... And also, by the way, Joe Burrow needs to win a Super Bowl first. For the larger public to look at the card and say, oh, okay, yeah, Joe Burrow's hosting. I'm going to watch. Like, Jalen Brunson tonight only got it because he won the title with the Knicks. And it's like, all right, Jalen Brunson, that's cool. Let's do that. That's what I'm saying. Caitlin Clark has cut through. So she's famous enough to host the thing. Athletes, Joe Burrow is the as big as it gets in the sports space, but outside of the sports space, is your aunt going to watch? Is she going to be drawn to watch Joe Burrow? Does she know who Joe Burrow is? That's the dilemma.
2: I bet she does.
0: Your aunt knows who Joe Burrow is? Why?
2: Well, I mean, my aunt would know who he is because, you know, he's a good-looking dude. So that's probably why the female audience would be interested.
0: Your aunt has a crush on Joe Burrow?
2: My aunt doesn't, but, like... That would draw in the female audience. Because
0: he does fashion.
2: Oh, mine specifically.
0: Yes.
2: Well, my aunt doesn't watch football.
0: That's
2: or even
0: the
2: know
0: point,
2: me.
0: Will.
2: But I mean, she doesn't know who any of these people
0: That's
2: are.
0: The point, Will.
2: But
0: who does your aunt
2: Caitlin
0: know?
2: Clark is.
0: Well, she probably knew that the Knicks won a title because it's New York and it was the biggest thing on the planet. I want you to text your aunt. That's what I want
2: She's not up. It's 2:39 in the morning on the East Coast.
0: No, I want you to text your aunt first thing when she wakes up. Do you know the Knicks won a title? You know Jalen Brunson?
2: I bet she does.
0: I bet you she knows who Caitlin Clark is. She's on every freaking ad everywhere. That's the point. You're making my point. There it is. Speaking of Ohio sports teams. Ohio football teams. We talked about Ohio State a second ago. Are Cleveland fans going to boo Deshaun Watson when your Carolina Panthers play up there?
2: Yes. And it's not going to help when, you know, now Devin Lloyd's out. Star linebacker that went off last week for Carolina. But
0: Panthers are losing this game.
2: Don't do that. Why do you have to be the Panther hater that lives in North Carolina? Why do you have to assume that role?
0: I picked the Panthers last week against the Falcons.
2: Why are they losing this game? Why? It's Cleveland. Oh, you're convinced now after they beat Tampa Bay, who I don't think is a good football team?
0: Cleveland's at home. Deshaun looked pretty good. They got skill guys. The Panthers defense, I'm not sold. And I think Cleveland's defense isn't terrible. I don't think Cleveland has a terrible defense.
2: It's not. They're not. Cleveland is not winning this game. You want to make a bet?
0: See,
2: we haven't made a lunch bet in a long time.
0: Okay, lunch bet Tuesday. You and I are heading to.
2: Yes.
0: The Carolina Raleigh. Hurricanes game. Against the Florida Panthers. It's an afternoon game to start the NHL season. Jordan Martinook, by the way, scored a goal today in a preseason game. Jordan Martinook was our guest last night telling us about his Stanley Cup celebration where he's in the DJ booth with DJ Pauly D and he's his day with the Stanley Cup and singing on stage with Nickelback. He's the biggest Nickelback fan in the NHL. You can find that conversation on our Westwood One Sports Night channel. We highly suggest you... We recommend that you subscribe. It's how you can watch the show. In addition to listening to it, you can find our interviews there. And in addition to that, our NFL Instagram show, 7 o'clock Eastern time, reacted to the NFL action with video and a lot of other fun things in a digital-only space. go to Westwood One Sports Night on YouTube and subscribe. And if you're in the chat right now, like, comment,

0: subscribe. All that helps us with the algorithm. Okay, Tuesday. Lunch. Bet. Panthers. Browns. I think the Browns are winning this game. There you go. Actually, how confident are you?
1: Pretty confident.
0: Okay. Well, this
1: is Cleveland again. We're talking about here.
0: Well, then just give me the point and a half. I'll take the point and a half. give me okay. Cleveland plus the point and a half.
1: All right.
0: There it is.
1: Fine.
0: I got Cleveland plus a point and a half against the Panthers. Lunch bet. In addition to the ones that I just bet. I mean, I went 4-1 yesterday. Just add it to the list of home underdogs that I'm taking. I got three home underdogs.
1: You can have
0: your
1: point and a half.
0: Yeah, there it goes.
1: You know what? You were wanting to know if there was a bet that I was going to go against you on. Panthers minus 1.5.
0: Well,
1: I'll take that.
0: I didn't even feel a lot of conviction in it at all. I mean, I didn't bet it. I just thought that Cleveland was going to win the game. And we'll see if Deshaun Watson gets booed. All right, what do we got to put the show to bed?
1: A man was arrested after a home invasion, but it was his weapon of choice. That was the real story.
0: Next.
2: 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Chicago hopes to get back on track after falling to 1-1 last week, while Jalen Hurts and the Eagles want to build on their 2-0 start. 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
0: Closing time. Thanks to Alex Teicher and Will Dalton and to our guys calling in from the clink. And all the others that played along with our program tonight.
1: Pinky!
0: So much fun. Yes, Pinky and the Brain called us. That was fun. Let's close out today's program the way the good Lord intended. That's me channeling my inner Dabo Sweeney. By putting this show to bed.
1: Okay, so this guy broke into a home. And that's not the interesting part of the story. What's interesting about this is the fact that he broke in with a sword.
0: Is this Pinky?
14: Might be.
1: No, it's not. It's not Pinky.
0: Okay.
1: It's not Pinky. This dude's 26. Mm-hmm. He's 26 years old. He took a sword, he breaks in the front window with it, and then he forced the residents outside. So I guess this guy had been watching a little too much Game of Thrones. He's like, you know what? Let me channel my inner Jon's. Even though Jon Snow would never do something like this. Deputies come out though, because one of the neighbors. You're welcome. One of the neighbors actually called the police, and deputies showed up, and they then tased the guy, got him down on the ground. I don't know what they did with the sword after the fact. I kind of would like to know. You know, I've always wanted a sword. I'm a collectible guy. I've always wanted a sword just up on the wall somewhere. I don't have one.
0: I'm sorry, I can't move past this. Why did you feel the need to say that a fictional character would never do something? Jon Snow.
1: Alex, Jon Snow would never break into a house, and you know it.
14: Never would.
0: But he's Jon fictional. Snow. If the person who wrote Game of Thrones said that he would, then he would.
14: He would never.
1: No, Jon Snow was, like, good to a fault.
14: Yeah.
1: It's kind of part of his downfall, if you know.
14: Yeah.
0: You see my point, though. He's a fictional character.
14: Aren't we all just fictional characters?
1: Yeah. What is life? What?
14: Who's writing our story, right?
1: Is this a simulation?
0: Time is a flat circle.
1: Yeah.
0: Just riding in my Lincoln.
2: All right, all right.
1: But I mean it. I would love to have a sword. Alex, would you like to have a sword?
2: I would love to have a sword.
1: You seem like the type that you would want to have a sword.
0: Why are you bypassing asking me if I want a sword by going to Alex first?
1: Because I already know you don't want a sword. Would you like a sword? You're not a nerd, though, like I am.
0: I mean, I got a hockey stick. That's like the next closest thing.
2: Got to get you a samurai sword back there.
1: That's true.
0: It's signed by Cam Ward. Not the football player, but the Stanley Cup winning hockey player.
1: I love that.
0: Conn Smythe winner.
1: Yeah.
0: So I got a hockey stick. Who would you want to sign your sword? If you had one person that you could get a signature on your sword, there's only one correct answer. Let's say it together. One, two, three. Randy Jackson.
1: No.
0: I didn't get the bit. He didn't get the actor that either when Laura said he didn't know who Randy Jackson was.
2: Stop it.
0: Because Laura said, it's going to be a no for me, dog. And he laughed. Oh. Like, do you even know what that's referencing? It's like, no. It's Randy Jackson with his fingers together saying, it's going to be a no for me, dog. Early American Idol.
2: Such good times.
1: This is what we go through, Alex.
0: Paulo Abdul.
1: This is what it is.
0: Simon Cowell.
2: Sorry, Will.
0: Clay Aiken was Rob when Ruben Studdard won last episode singing Ride With Me by Nelly. Clay Aiken.
2: Ugh.
0: I don't know what Clay's up to now. He's a Raleigh native. But he did have a very creepy song called Invisible.
2: What's your favorite dinosaur?
0: Velociraptor.
2: Yes, sir.
0: Will you become best friends?
2: Did.
0: I want you to call me Nighthawk. Call me Dragon. Me and Johnny Hopkins and Sloan Kettering. It's been Westwood One Sports Night.
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2: One to find Curry, get it back, Iguodala puts it up. Oh, LeBron tracked him down and made the rejection. Huge, huge defensive play by the four-time MVP.
3: Westwood One presents Elijah Campbell.
4: The Green Bay Packers are in a lot of trouble, and they're in a lot of trouble because they have some foundation issues. The Green Bay Packers have some problems in the trenches. Now, it's one bad season opening loss to a divisional rival. That's one thing. That's one thing that can kind of get lost in the shuffle of a 17-game regular season. But getting your doors blown off at home against the Falcons is a serious sign of those foundational issues. And they're the type of issues that can absolutely derail your entire season. I'm Elijah Campbell here, NFL Sunday Mornings on Westwood One with Elijah Campbell. You can follow me at E_Campbell3 on Twitter. You can contact the show itself at 310-840-4910. My man Andrew back at the home studios in California, running the ship, playing the sound, making sure we get everything done on time around here. So shout out to Andrew. Shout out to you for hanging out with us early this morning on an NFL Sunday morning. And before we even get into the games today and who I'm looking for and breaking all the matchups down, I gotta discuss what happened on Thursday night. I gotta look at the Green Bay Packers because what they've shown in the first three games of the season has gotta be pretty distressing for Packer fans. You're starting to feel like you are running out of time here to fix some things. Not overall, but when it comes to the Matt LaFleur era. Obviously, at this stage of the season, all issues should be looked at as fixable, but some teams have kind of longer to go in that process, and the Green Bay Packers are kind of in that alarmingly long way to go category. Coming into the season, this was a Packers team that I expected to contend for that division. I would not have been surprised if they won that division. I wouldn't be surprised if they were a team that was playing in the divisional round or even the conference championship game. It's a team that has everything that they need to be able to win. But right now at 1-2, they don't look like that sort of team. They don't look like the team they had last year. I know injuries have been a factor and for the offense and off the field problem at Josh Jacobs has become a factor, but it still shouldn't look like this. On the offense side of the ball is where I'm going to start and solely focus on here. Because when your head coach is someone like Matt LaFleur, the offense should be the thing that is the non-worry. Usually in the NFL, you see somebody that's a head coach, and like take the Houston Texans, for example. DeMeco Ryans is the head coach. DeMeco Ryans is a great defensive coordinator. DeMeco Ryans has built a phenomenal defense with the Houston Texans, and you don't have to worry about the Houston Texans defense as long as DeMeco Ryans is the HC. But whatever the offense is, that could be what dictates winning the division and making a playoff run versus reaching just your baseline level of success. And for the Packers, it's the offense because Matt LaFleur, offensive guy, he's been that for a while, an offensive coordinator before he took the Green Bay Packers job a while back. But I want to start off with the opening statement that Matt LaFleur had after that 35-14 beatdown they experienced against the Atlanta Falcons at home in the home opener. Just take a listen to what Matt LaFleur started his press conference off with.
5: Well, that was a humbling night. Certainly, I don't think anybody's pleased about this. And, you know, we've got a couple extra days here, and everybody's got to take a long, hard look at themselves, and we got to find solutions and just come back ready to work. But it certainly was a tough night.
4: Yeah, humbling, the word he chose to use at the very beginning of that, is the correct way to describe it. But what really tells the story there is the tone that you just heard. And if you saw the video of him saying that, his face tells a lot too. It was one of pure shell shock. It's like some of the problems that his team has up front may be much worse than he previously thought. Right, the issue the Packers have up front on the offensive line is the biggest one, and that's what can derail this season. The problem in the trenches is what can completely eliminate the Green Bay Packers from legitimate NFC contention. And they have to be turned around quickly, because the protection's gotten so bad that it has Jordan Love seeing some ghosts. The numbers that he had under pressure against the Falcons were bad. 6 of 18. 6 of 18 on passes when he was under pressure. And some of those incompletions were way off. Some of those misses were misses by a mile. They're misses that you just cannot have in football games. It's made Jordan Love play worse. I've seen what Jordan Love looks like when he's playing really well. And the sides are good. When he's playing really well and he's got a clean pocket, he's able to pick teams apart. But quite frankly, the pressure he is facing has made it impossible for him to be what it is that he could be and reach that ceiling. Uncharacteristically off, it's looked like. And the numbers are worse than that. Coming into this game, he was just barely over 50% when it came to completion percentage. And according to NFL's research, it's the lowest percentage for a starter after the first two games of a season since Trevor Lawrence's train wreck of a rookie season. Remember when Urban Meyer was coaching the Jacksonville Jaguars for a year and it was so bad they didn't even let him finish the season? And we thought maybe Trevor Lawrence was on a pretty bad track for a number one overall pick. That season was really bad, right? What's the last time somebody has had a completion percentage that low after the first two games? And I refuse to believe that Jordan Love just got worse over the offseason. There's clearly one thing you can point to that has made Jordan Love underperform, and it's the protection. It's clearly a byproduct of just never having a clean pocket. And if you think I'm speaking in hyperbolic terms here, let me just remind you that after three games, this offensive line has surrendered 57 pressures. I'm going to say that again. In three games, this Packers offensive line has given up 57 pressures. That's unsustainable. If you just do the math, that's 19 pressures a game. Jordan Love is dropping back to pass, and he is seeing significant pressure on 19 dropbacks a game. Shoot, there may be some games in the NFL where if a team's running the ball really well, they might not drop back 19 times a game. Jordan Love has a full game sample size of dropping back to pass under significant pressure. And I really don't care which quarterback is going to be in question here. They're never going to succeed with that much pressure that they face every game. And to kind of just make matters worse, the run game is completely non-existent. Because not only can the offensive line not pass block, they can't run block and create space for the running backs. And the running backs the Packers have, quite frankly, just aren't good enough to create offensive production with little to no space. For example, the running back who has been kind of brought the responsibility of being the lion's share of carries on this football team, Marshawn Lloyd, with Josh Jacobs out, is picking up less than 3 yards after contact. And usually your better NFL running backs are picking up 4, 5. If you're above 5, then you're pretty exceptional in terms of what you're doing after contact. But Marshawn Lloyd's regular average, I think he's rushing for under 3 yards per carry in general, and he's not picking up a lot after contact, and that's the type of production you're seeing, or lack thereof, in the running game. So if you're not giving any space for these guys to you know, make moves and make guys miss, if you're constantly seeing contact as a running back behind the line of scrimmage or maybe just 1 yard past the line of scrimmage, and they're not good at making guys miss, it's a recipe for a disaster with the running game. And usually for a lot of offenses, you got to be one of the two. You got to be good at pass protection, or you got to be good in clearing the way for your running game and your running backs and your quarterbacks and the design run game, or else your whole offense is just going to stall. Because right now, if you are game planning to play the Green Bay Packers, it's a pretty simple formula on how to beat them. Send pressure, force incompletions, right? And don't bank on them trying to run the football. Because if you just do all of that, like what the Falcons did on Thursday night, you're going to discourage this Green Bay Packers team from even trying to run the football. Because on Thursday night, they straight up quit trying. They threw the white flag on the run game. They ran only 9 times on Thursday night. In an entire National Football League game, they ran the ball only 9 times. Threw the ball 52. And of course, in those 9 carries, they picked up a whopping 17 yards. That type of stat line right there won't beat anyone. I know it's an overrated notion to point to a team's rushing output, just a raw rushing output, and say they win or lose the game depending on if they get 100 yards. Well, yeah, if you hit 5 home runs in a Major League Baseball game, I like your odds of winning games that way too. It's overrated, and it almost kind of states the obvious a little bit. But they don't even put themselves in the conversation because they're not even running the ball to a borderline acceptable level. Again, 9 carries for 17 yards. That's bad. And that's not going to beat anyone in the National Football League. And right now, if you look at the Packers' only example of a win here in the infancy of this season, it's against a team like the Jets. And in that game, they had fewer than 200 total yards of offense. They had a -1 turnover margin. And they committed 14 penalties in that game, too. The only other team to win a game under those 3 pretenses is, you're probably trying to think right now, and I'll give you the answer. The answer is absolutely no one. The Packers last week in that win against the Jets where they had to come back down 10 points, that win was the first time a team in NFL history won a game without breaking 200 total yards on offense while committing more than 10 penalties and having a -1 or worse turnover differential. That's such a bad recipe to win games that no team in the history of the National Football League won a game like that. The Packers somehow got lucky and won that game because, 1, Jets, and 2, you had some luck on special teams, and you had some luck with the other team being a little inept on 3rd and 4th down late in the game. You can't bank on special teams winning you games. Sky Moore's punt returns helped give you some short fields to win that game. And if that's how the Green Bay Packers are going to try winning games this year, good luck. Good luck. And I don't think this would even change much if Josh Jacobs does get reinstated. The offensive line right now is just so bad. Without a doubt, it's the worst offensive line I've seen in the National Football League this year. Again, we're only 2 full weeks into the season and 1 game. And the Packers clearly are the team that I've seen where the offensive line is going to cost them any sort of chance. Because if you think about it, what the Packers have right now is a foundational issue. The offensive line is the foundation of your offense. Stabilizes the whole house, right? If you want to use a house analogy or a building analogy, you may not have some of the amenities that you'd prefer, but if you have a foundation that's reliable, you can still make that house a home, and it will even allow you to make enhancements down the road, right? You may not have some of the amenities, and when the amenities on the football field can be wide receiver, running back, tight end, pass catcher, maybe even quarterback, right? Because you've seen some NFL teams win a Super Bowl with just okay quarterback play. Let me remind you, Trent Dilfer's got a Super Bowl. He's got a Super Bowl championship as a starter. Brad Johnson's won a Super Bowl as a starter. There are plenty of quarterbacks who are not spectacular that have Super Bowl championships. You could probably think of a few examples yourself of quarterbacks that were just okay, but won Super Bowls. You know why? Because the foundation of the offense is really good. They had a good offensive line. They gave that okay quarterback protection. They gave the running back or the running game holes to run through. They gave them great support. But if the offensive line is bad, you can ruin even really good quarterback play. Like the Cincinnati Bengals are a perfect example of that. Cincinnati Bengals still have been able to make some playoffs here in this decade with Joe Burrow as their quarterback, but there have been years where Joe Burrow's gotten hurt because he can't sit back in the pocket and for more than 3 seconds without getting hit, and he gets hurt, he misses time, that derails the season, or they just haven't had a good running game. And that's a loaded offense when it comes to skill position players. The offensive line can negate anything else that you have on your offense, just like in a home. You can have a lot of really cool amenities in the home. You can have everything that you want in terms of a floor plan and a layout and everything you want. But if you have serious foundational issues, that's a red flag. You might not buy that house if you know that it's got some foundation issues. Foundation issues aren't a cheap fix. To me, when I think about a house, if I'm told it has foundation issues, that's almost even a non-starter for me. Because foundation problems, expensive and an urgent fix too. Like, if you're in the market for a home and the real estate agent hits you with that, yeah, it's a great home, but there's this you're going to have to deal with, it probably turns you off unless you believe you can fix it and you got the money to fix it. I tell you right now, somebody who's going to be in the housing market here pretty soon to try to upgrade on a home, I don't know if I hear foundation issues as something that I think I could live with. It's a non-starter. Which is why this Green Bay Packer team, for me, when talking about what they can be later on in the season, I don't know if I can fully buy in to that team being a contender. Not even just for a Super Bowl. I'm talking about just for the division. It's a good division. Caleb Williams avoided a major injury scare. The Bears are going to be back. They're going to be a team to reckon with. The Minnesota Vikings are 2-0. That's the most aggressive defense in the NFL right now. The Detroit Lions still have all the talent in the world, and I still believe in that coaching staff, specifically Dan Campbell, and I believe in that quarterback and that offense. And they may not have the best all-around defense, but what they have is Aiden Hutchinson, who has been doing nothing but get to quarterbacks all season long in those first two games. And if you don't have anything at tackle that you feel good about, he's going to eat Jordan Love alive the two times you play them. Those are good teams in that division. An offensive line can take what you have for a really good roster and make it to where you finish last in said division. Shoot, even the Minnesota Vikings last year, I didn't think were a bad team per se, but they played in a really good division and somebody had to finish last. Somebody has to finish last in that division, and if the Packers' offensive line looks like this all season long, it's a why not them situation. I can look at the Green Bay Packers as a team that could easily be that last place team if they can't protect the quarterback or at least give you something in terms of a running game. Now, the blatant offensive line issues after three games are enough to completely turn me off this team, and my confidence that it changes drastically enough to win this division, comically low. But at least Jordan Love's saying the right things, saying that he still has confidence. Take a listen to what Jordan Love had to say after the loss to the Falcons.
6: We have a long season ahead of us, and it's a long journey. We know that. But I always have confidence in Matt. I've been with him for so long, and I've seen what we can do as offense. I've seen what the highs look like as offense, and that's the most frustrating part is we're not there, and we're not playing at that level right now that I know we can play at. So, like I said, there's always going to be stuff as play callers. You look back and say, I wish we would have done this different. As a quarterback, I wish I would have done different. So, we'll dive deep, and like I said, it's a long season of continuing to figure out where we can get better. But I still got confidence in everybody in that locker room, man.
4: I'm glad you do, Jordan. I'm glad you do. I really do, because I don't. And notice he's got confidence in Matt LaFleur. Says he's got confidence in the guys, but I wonder in the back of his mind as he's saying that how much of the PTSD he's getting of going through what happened on Thursday night in terms of the pressure he saw. He says he knows what this offense can look like at its best, and I do too. I remember a lot of last year. I remember a lot of the last couple of years. But you don't get that if you can't do the basic fundamentals of blocking. If you have the foundational issues that this team has, it's going to be really hard to even get to your baseline level of acceptability. Because clearly, 14 points against the Falcons is not the baseline level of acceptability. Facing 19 pressures a game is not the baseline level of acceptability. I believe him when he says he still trusts everybody in that room. He still trusts the offense. He trusts everything. And that's good. He's worked with Matt LaFleur for a long time. It's somebody they can trust each other. I think rightfully trust each other to be able to get the job done. But it doesn't matter if you trust your head coach or your offensive coordinator or your receivers. You got to be able to trust the running game. You got to be able to trust what you have up front when it comes to blocking for you, or else you're going to see very similar offensive outputs, and you might have to try to win games the way you did against the New York Jets. You might have to try to win games not eclipsing 200 yards of total offense. You might have to get a little creative when it comes to max protecting and making sure that you adjust your passing game to an offensive line that's not going to give you much. Because at this point, I'm hoping Jordan Love survives the season. You're facing 19 pressures a game, and you're getting hit 10-plus times a game. I'm hoping you just survive the season physically, Jordan. Because this is the amount of pressure they're going to see on a game-to-game basis. It's going to be a long, long season for a team that had really high aspirations. Now, I don't want to go through this entire segment and not give the Atlanta Falcons their props, because there are two teams that played on Thursday night, and I focused a lot on the team that got their doors blown off in their home opener. But the Atlanta Falcons, to their credit, did show out and win, and it looks like Michael Penix Jr. is a big help to that offense. I wouldn't even think about Tua Tagovailoa starting unless things really got sideways, which they still can. I don't think Michael Penix Jr. played at an all-pro level or even a Pro Bowl level. He played well enough. He looked competent, and that's what the Falcons needed, was just a competent quarterback, because in the first two games, they had zero red zone snaps and zero ability to get anything going on offense. Cooper Rush and Jack Strand, God bless those fellas, put in a tough spot. Not two quarterbacks that you can feel confident going out in and winning football games in the National Football League. Not going to happen. That offense was almost historically bad through 2 weeks. But it helps to have a quarterback that can at least run the offense, that can be competent. Michael Penix Jr. wasn't perfect. He was just good enough. And Bijan Robinson is a man possessed. That guy is the best running back in the National Football League right now. Him and Jahmyr Gibbs, and I even throw Derrick Henry in there too. Those guys are the best running backs in this league. And Bijan Robinson took over a game by himself, the total opposite of what the Green Bay Packers were in that game, where I talked about the Packers running the ball 9 times for 17 yards and getting completely discouraged from wanting to tote the rock after that. Opposite way for the Falcons. They ran the ball as a team 41 times. I think it was. I know it was over 40. And they did it because they knew they were going to pick up chunk plays on the ground. And Bijan Robinson had about 194 yards, almost ran for 2 bills in that game. That'll win you a lot of games in the National Football League if you can just give the ball to number 7 and let him make magic with it. And their offensive line, to compare line play here, significantly better at giving Bijan Robinson even a chance to make plays happen. Because if we're bringing it back around to the Green Bay Packers, Bijan Robinson can be wearing yellow and green, and it's still not going to matter. Because if you're not getting those blocks, and you're not giving him some room to run, even a running back like Bijan Robinson couldn't make things better with the Green Bay Packers. So I can't go the entire time without giving the Falcons a little bit of credit. To their credit, they did go on the road, and they won a game at a hard place to win in the National Football League. They look better. They look competent with Michael Penix Jr. And in that division, where it may only take 9 wins to be able to win it like last year, the Falcons put themselves in a significantly better spot to do so. And I know that fan base is a lot more excited than they were at the end of Sunday's game. 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And coming up, the team with the most unlikely 2-0 start won't see this type of success all season long, but it just may present them a luxury that can boost them ahead of schedule long term. I'll tell you who and why next as you listen to NFL Sunday Mornings with Elijah Campbell on Westwood One Sports and the Westwood One Sports app.
7: 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While Jalen Hurts and the Eagles want to build on their 2-0 start, it's the Eagles at the Bears coming up on Monday Night Football.
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0: Elijah Campbell.
1: No need for the Las Vegas Raiders to check themselves. Made a little bit of history. Starting off 2-0 after having the number one overall pick in the NFL draft last year. Now, it's not going to last for the whole season. Don't get me wrong here. I'm not here to say that the Raiders are in contention in the AFC. Nah. Not going to last. But it's certainly a team that may prove to be a little ahead of schedule in 2026 when it comes to the long-term rebuild. And what a 2-0 start actually gives them is more of a luxury that most people think wouldn't be afforded to them this season. I'm Elijah Campbell here, NFL Sunday Mornings with Elijah Campbell, at @E_Campbell3 on Twitter. Shout out to my man Andrew in California, running the ship from many miles away from where I am. But before I even get into this, let's play a quick game. Not to sound like Jigsaw here, when I ask if you would like to play a game, because it's a rhetorical question, we're going to play this game. But let's play a quick game with some help from my friends over at Sesame Street. So Andrew, let's kick this short game off here.

And those things are Bills, Bengals, Chiefs, Raiders, Eagles, Vikings, 49ers, and Seahawks. Now, which one of those things aren't like the others? Because those are all the 2-0 teams in the National Football League after two complete weeks. And I can tell you which one is not like the others. The team that clearly doesn't belong is the Raiders, because they're not going to be in these types of conversations all year long. But guess what? That's A-okay. It doesn't matter, because the Raiders didn't come into this season with the expectation the Buffalo Bills did, the Cincinnati Bengals, or the Kansas City Chiefs, or the Philadelphia Eagles, or the Minnesota Vikings, or the San Francisco 49ers, or even the defending champion Seattle Seahawks. Clearly, the Raiders came into this season under completely different pretenses than those other 2-0 teams. So that's A-okay that they're not going to end up in the same conversations that those teams will be this year. Because if they can at least just win a little bit more and more at the beginning of the season, the luxury that's going to be afforded to them is that it's going to put less pressure on them to have to play Fernando Mendoza before he's truly ready. That's why you brought Kirk Cousins in. And the more Kirk Cousins in this offense plays well enough just to win games, it's going to keep fans interested, invested enough to be engaged during the season before the groans and the calls for Mendoza start creeping up. Because you've seen this so many times. A team may want to sit their rookie quarterback that they do truly believe in long-term in the future, but fans can only take so much losing in the month of September and October and November before eventually, if you want to get them back into your good graces and you want them just back into the stadium, you got to make a change. At some point, whether that quarterback's ready or not, the business speaks for itself and the change has to be made. Whether that quarterback is ready to perform at this level becomes an irrelevant factor. Sometimes you just have to do it, just to keep people invested. And the danger with the Raiders this year would have been that maybe they lose that opener to the Dolphins, and then they get beaten by the Chargers, and they're 0-2, and then they maybe start off the season 1-5 or 1-6, and then you get checkout when it comes to what you see in the stands for your home games. But when you start 2-0, you start giving people some belief. It doesn't have to be belief that you're going to win the division or make the playoffs. It doesn't even have to be that level of belief. It just has to be intrigue and interest. And that's at least what the Raiders have been able to do the first two games. They took care of business against the Dolphins at home, and the Dolphins are going to be really bad. Maybe that's the worst team in the National Football League this year. They have competition in that regard, though, with the Tennessee Titans. But maybe they do end up, the Raiders, winning enough games to just get people invested and not have constant calls for Fernando Mendoza to get in there and start games. But what makes this such a luxury is the fact that learning how to play quarterback in the National Football League is difficult, and it's even more difficult now when you play so much under center. Because the style in the NFL is just so different than what it is in college. There's a lot of reprogramming that these quarterbacks have to do behind the scenes before they take their first NFL snaps. Because quite frankly, when you were just never asked to go under center at all in college, it can be a jarring difference when you do get to the National Football League. Let's just take some numbers here to paint the picture of where the league is heading in the direction of taking snaps under center versus taking them in the shotgun. Because in 2023, just 3 years ago, the percentage of offensive snaps that were taken under center was at 29%, pretty low. But by the end of last year, it jumped to 35%. And by the conclusion of the first 2 weeks here this season in 2026, it's jumped to 43%. So in just 3 years' time, we've gone from 29% to 43% as a league in terms of how much more under center offenses are going. And when you play in college, you're not doing a lot of that, right? It's more being able to take snaps under center and run the offense that way. It's more of a factor in QB play than it's been in a long time. Now, this is not reinventing the wheel here. But in the college game, you just don't see anyone running a high volume of snaps under center. You do see a ton of RPO and shotgun formation, and there's a massive difference. Because once you're playing in college and you're taking a snap from the shotgun, you're looking on the other side of the offense, of the line of scrimmage, and you're surveying the defense,
And then when you get the snap and you run play action or you run an RPO, your face is still facing the defense. You can kind of see in your peripheral vision where the defense is shifting and where they are post-snap. In the NFL, when you're going under center and you're running play action, you're taking the snap, you're turning your back to the defense, you perform the act of play action, and by the time you turn back around, then you have a completely different look that you have to reprocess, because NFL defensive coordinators are great at disguising what they do pre-snap, and by the time that the snap is made, having a different look after the snap. And Clint Kubiak's offense specifically has taken 57% of their snaps under center this year. They go more under center than they do in the shotgun. And this isn't just a one-year thing, because when Clint Kubiak was the offensive coordinator in Seattle, they also took a large percentage of their snaps under center. It's his thing. It's just, quite frankly, a staple of what Clint Kubiak offenses look like. It's a lot of 12 and 13 personnel in play action from under center. Whereas, of course, in college, it's a ton of RPO and shotgun formations. That's a lot of change to process for a young quarterback. That's not one that maybe just in one training camp session, in one individual mini camp or training camp, you're going to get

0: for over a decade in these sorts of offensive sets and formations, the more prepared he's going to be to take over and become the quarterback of the Raiders' future. Just take a listen to Kirk Cousins' response to a question about target allocation and in terms of what he goes through when he's running an offense.
1: Yeah, I do think there's confidence. I think I'll always say that I go where my reads take me, and I've certainly missed reads where maybe the ball should have gone to someone else, but for the most part, I just go where I feel the defense is telling me to put the football. And then, you know, coaches, I think, always do a good job of formationing, you know, where they want the football to go, if you will. But really, I just play it out true and honest the best I can. In some games, that's led to certain players getting a lot of touches, but it's never really conscious by me. It's just you get to the end of the game and you say, oh, you know, Justin Jefferson had 12 catches. You know, I wasn't really thinking about that as I was going back on each individual play. So you just go where your reads take you, and if you spread it around, you spread it around. If it's focused on one or two guys, so be it. And it's all about moving the football and scoring points.
0: What you heard there gives you just a little taste of what some of those lessons for Fernando Mendoza will be. Don't force it to certain receivers or players. Sometimes you just simply have to take whatever the defense gives you, because in this league, the look that you get pre-snap will look completely different after you turn your back to that defense, complete the play action, then turn your eyes downfield. That's something that takes some young quarterbacks plenty of time and reps to be able to master. Because what you heard from Kirk Cousins right there is you're just taking what the defense gives you. He's not trying to force targets to maybe a certain receiver because that receiver's really good. This is a guy that played quarterback with Justin Jefferson as his wide receiver. Was he still able to get Justin Jefferson the ball a lot? Yeah, absolutely. You can still take what the defense gives you and still find Justin Jefferson 11 times a game. That can still exist. But making the smart play and making the correct read and throwing it to where the defense isn't going to have a chance to pick it off or have turnovers, which is certainly something Kirk Cousins still will fail at, right? Your entire NFL career will experience a lot of failure at the quarterback position. But if you just run with that basic operation of understanding, you're going to be able to have some success. Once you start reading defenses like that, it's going to make life a lot easier for you as a quarterback. And the key for the Raiders right now is to just fight off that pressure to bring him in. And that means relying on a much improved defense that did hold the Chargers to 14 points last week and a pass rush that did lead the NFL in pressure rate in the first week of the season when they played the Miami Dolphins. Having Max Crosby helps out a lot in that regard. Shout out to the Ravens for failing him on that physical so he can stay a Las Vegas Raider. Because even in this 2-0 start, they still had to do it off the back of the defense, because without 30 points in a game, which is a streak that has now reached 39 straight games for the Raiders, there's been more reliance on that defense, and it's going to be tested today because you're playing a really good Saints offense that is putting up some points, especially in the second half. So it's going to get tested a little bit today. But there's a fun history anecdote that does kind of lie in the weeds here, because this Raiders team, has a chance, if they win today, to be only the third team in the last 20 years to start 3-0 after three or fewer wins the previous season. Those other two teams historically, the 2006 Saints and the 2013 Kansas City Chiefs. But if you look at that 2013 Kansas City Chiefs team, like this Raiders team, they got a new coach and a new quarterback. Their new coach was Andy Reid. Their new quarterback was Alex Smith. It's not apples to apples, because it took a while for them to bring in a rookie quarterback that they wanted to hand the future off to. But that Chiefs team did experience a lot of success in that first year with Andy Reid and Alex Smith. The same way this Raiders team is going to experience more success with Clint Kubiak and Kirk Cousins. But the Chiefs did have the luxury years down the road to draft someone like Patrick Mahomes and wait until week 17 of his rookie year to get him his first career start. If you play just fine enough to delay that debut for Fernando Mendoza, the more ready he's going to be when he does finally take the field and when you eventually do hand the keys over to this offense long term from Kirk Cousins to Fernando Mendoza. Your young quarterback is going to be more equipped with what he needs to learn in an offense that's going to be a lot different than anything he's ever played before in his career, and then be able to take that moving forward. On the other side, there is one defensive unit, though, in the NFL that has the most to prove to me today, because there's one troubling trend that can keep them from winning what's quite frankly a winnable division. I'll tell you who that

0: it is and who I'm watching today. 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
1: The Packers got blown out by the previously lifeless Falcons on Thursday Night Football. 4 3-and-outs, 16 rushing yards. Is Matt LaFleur close to becoming Matt LaFired? Westwood One Sports.
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0: on a Sunday in week three that has the most to prove? Well, that's the Dallas Cowboys defense. Specifically when it comes to the running game of the Dallas Cowboys defense. Because if they can't prove they can be competitive in stopping the traditional run game or the quarterback run game today against the Baltimore Ravens, nah, it's a non-starter. It's an absolute non-starter. And they'll surrender the blueprint on how to beat them this year. And it's going to cost them a chance of winning what is a winnable division. I want you taking a listen to Brian Schottenheimer here too, because it's not just the running game defense that I think has been problematic for the Cowboys this year, but they've had a hard time corralling quarterbacks. This clip here is from Brian Schottenheimer in the press conference after the loss to the Giants, where Jackson Dart was able to run the ball successfully against them.
1: Obviously, Dart was able to get outside and run and move on. You got Jaden Daniels this week. You kind of expect a little bit of the same?
2: Yeah, I think that's probably the biggest thing I'm, you know, disappointed in looking back at the film. You know, it's always easier for me to talk about the game, you know, today, Todd, when I've seen it and watched it and sat with the coaches. But to lose contain on a guy like Jackson that's that athletic, you know, and it was multiple guys at multiple times. Heck, one was just a fake toss naked. They were trying to run a tight end on a shallow cross, and the end closed, and he just went taking off running. And, you know, we got Jaden this week, and then you guys maybe have heard of Lamar Jackson coming in a couple weeks. So we certainly have to get better with our discipline. The other thing that I will say that, you know, looking at the game that we need to be better in is our communication on defense. Communication is something that, you know, we pride ourselves in and started day one. Communication is two parts. It's the person that gives it, and the person that receives it has to acknowledge it. And so some of the things that we did in the red zone, they're late, you know, where we didn't have anybody accounting for Singleton, who's a pretty dynamic player. Those were communication issues. And, you know, that can't happen because those are self-inflicted wounds that get you beat.
0: Yeah, no, that can't happen, Coach. That can't happen. And yes, I have heard of Lamar Jackson. You're correct. I have heard of Lamar Jackson, the guy who is the best running quarterback on planet Earth right now. Yes, I have heard of Lamar Jackson. And when I look at this team's defense and the rushing yardage they have surrendered against quarterbacks, it's a red flag in this matchup. I don't care if you're playing this game in Rio de Janeiro. I don't care if you're playing this game at the Rio Grande River. I don't care where it is that you're playing this football game. I'm going to give an advantage to the Ravens because of Lamar Jackson and the Cowboys' inability to stop quarterbacks on the ground. That first game that we talked about against the Giants that you heard Brian Schottenheimer talk about the communication issues and getting to the quarterback in the run game, Jackson Dart ran the ball 11 times for 54 yards. It's almost 5 yards per carry. Not terrible, but it could maybe lead you to look at that and say, okay, better running quarterbacks can give you trouble. And it certainly did, because last week, Jaden Daniels carried the ball 7 times for 69 yards. Nice. That's almost 10 yards per carry. You take those two games and you combine them together. Quarterbacks against the Dallas Cowboys rushing defense, 18 carries for 123 yards. That is 6.8 yards per pop. Not going to get it done against a quarterback like Lamar Jackson. Now you have to face the best running quarterback on planet Earth in a dynamic run game that also features, I don't know, Derrick Henry, the best running back of this crop of NFL players in the last decade plus. Derrick Henry, a guy who's going to go down as one of the greatest running backs in the history of the National Football League. Derrick Henry, a guy who is still picking up massive yardages and having great games, and he's already top 10 in NFL history with rushing yards. That Derrick Henry is going to be very difficult to have to stop. And the Ravens love to run the football. If you look at this thing by the numbers, man, they're a lot different than what the Cowboys are on offense. Cowboys like to put it up in the air. The Ravens like to run it on the ground. As would I if I had a backfield with Lamar Jackson and Derrick Henry. They're 21st in the NFL when it comes to called pass plays. And percentage of yards they get via the pass ranks only 22nd in the National Football League. This Ravens offense is predicated around the running game. And if you can't stop Derrick Henry, you can't stop Lamar Jackson, it's going to be a long day. And when you project this moving forward, the Dallas Cowboys, in just the first 2 weeks of the season, 30th in rush yards per game surrendered. They're giving up over 173 yards a game on the ground. And that is one of the reasons why they give up 5.8 yards per play, which ranks in the bottom 10 in the National Football League. Look, if you can't fix that run defense, you're going to miss out. You're going to lose games to the Philadelphia Eagles. When Jaden Daniels is healthy and comes back, because it looks like he's not going to be out long term, doesn't need surgery, he's going to run all over you. Your offense is good. This offense is one of the best in the National Football League. It's high flying. It's fun to watch. But if they can't fix that defense, they're going to miss out on winning a division. And that is going to be something they can't live with. Coming up next, though, kickoff hour number two, where the NFL's greatest franchises has a huge problem that needs to be figured out today. And I'll tell you who that is next.
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3: Yes, sir. And the Pittsburgh Steelers, one of the NFL's most proud franchises, once again have an offensive problem that they got to figure out quickly. And today, they're going to have to figure it out against an improved Bengals defensive unit. And that improved defensive unit should also scare Steeler fans, because if they keep up their pace with the offense that they have, you can kiss any shot of competing in this division goodbye. And you could be staring down the barrel of an embarrassing performance today. We are on bad, bad Sunday watch for this Pittsburgh Steeler fan base. I'm Elijah Campbell here on the NFL Sunday Mornings with Elijah Campbell on Westwood One Sports and the Westwood One Sports app. My man Andrew back at the home studios in California. You can follow me on Twitter at @E_Campbell3. We do this show every morning, 6 to 8 a.m. Eastern Time, to get your NFL Sunday started with NFL Sunday Mornings. And when you look at the slate of games today, you look at a matchup like the Steelers and the Bengals, and historically you get some fun games. This used to be this type of game, too, where a team is favored going into the artist formerly known as Heinz Field. We used to call that the Mike Tomlin special. Right? Because even if Mike Tomlin's Steelers teams felt overmatched as a home underdog, they still found a way to normally win it. This would be a Mike Tomlin special, but here's the deal. Mike Tomlin ain't walking through that door. Mike McCarthy's the head coach of the Pittsburgh Steelers now. Aaron Rodgers is a year older. And brother, did he look a year older against the New England Patriots, because the Patriots got pressure at will, and whenever they got pressure on Aaron Rodgers, he failed to escape it because he looked like a quarterback that is north of the age of 40 that recently had an Achilles injury. He looked slow. He looked old. He looked completely incapacitated because of that New England Patriots defense. And the Cincinnati Bengals defense is no joke today either. And what the Steelers have right now is a brutal offensive problem. This is nothing new for Steeler fans. I'm sure this is a sentence that you've said the last few years, is that your problem's on defense. I've got friends that are Steeler fans that say, that have told me in the last couple of years, they almost sound like broken records here, where they're saying, Elijah, we feel like we have a Super Bowl championship defense. We just got to be able to score. And you're right. You beat an Atlanta Falcons team in week one with Cooper Rush, in an offense that couldn't move the ball and was rarely going to take a snap in your territory. That's a big problem. They won that game. It was a close game, too. The Falcons without Michael Penix in two games were historically bad on offense. The Falcons with Cooper Rush and Jack Strand, historically bad on offense. And it still took a TJ Watt pick six. TJ Watt's playing well enough right now where some people might be saying, is he the better Watt brother all time in the National Football League? A case can be made. But if you just look at this Pittsburgh Steelers offense by the numbers, it is not going to inspire a ton of confidence. They are bottom three in the National Football League in points per game. 11.5. Yuck. They're bottom three in the National Football League in yards per game. Only 249.5. Yuck. They're bottom three in the National Football League in yards per play, 3.8. Yuck. And they're bottom three in the National Football League in third down conversion percentage. Only 20% of their third downs have been converted into first down movements of the chains. Once again, yuck. That's not going to get it done this season. That's not an offense that's going to inspire confidence that this Pittsburgh Steelers team can win the division. Last year, you were able to squeak into the playoffs with a, I would say, miraculous. Tyler Luke missing that field goal at the end of the game felt miraculous last year to get the Steelers into the playoffs and to win them that division. Last year, you could backdoor your way there because the offense was good enough. It doesn't feel, after two games, anywhere good enough. And they're going to have to prove that it can be good enough against what is, again, a really improved Bengals defense. But a large part of this, too, yeah, we can look at the protection issues. In the first hour of the show, I highlighted how the Green Bay Packers' protection issues is going to keep them from winning their division or competing for a legitimate NFC contention. But for the Pittsburgh Steelers, you're in a division where the other contenders are much improved. I think the Bengals are improved overall. I think the Baltimore Ravens have some life. I know they just gagged away a game to the Saints at home last week, but that's kind of par for the course for some Lamar Jackson quarterback teams. But this offense looks different in a way for the Pittsburgh Steelers. Different in a bad way, right? One of the reasons why I kind of like the Mike McCarthy hire, even though it felt like just a retread of a coach, is that you have a guy who's coached historic franchises before. This is a guy who has coached the Green Bay Packers, the Dallas Cowboys, and now the Pittsburgh Steelers. He's very well versed in coaching blue blood franchises of the National Football League, and he's an offensive mind. I felt like no matter who you brought in as the head coach was going to have the defense right because it's a good defensive foundation. And if you have TJ Watt and Cam Hayward, a lot of the problems that you have defensively can be solved on their own because you're going to constantly get to the quarterback. You're going to consistently play pretty solid and sound, fundamentally sound run defense. You just need your offense to hold up their end of the bargain, and that can be good enough for 10 wins, right? And we've seen that with the Pittsburgh Steelers before. One of the reasons why Mike Tomlin never had a losing season with some mediocre quarterback plays because the defense has been so good, but the offense was just okay enough to do it. And it, what felt like has been a thing that's held the Steelers back is that offense. But you look at Aaron Rodgers, and the age thing is really showing. Yes, I understand in the grand scheme of life. 41 or 42 years old, not very old. But in football years, you're practically 90, right? And Aaron Rodgers is looking like it. A guy who his entire career was an ace on throwing the ball down the field and being pinpoint accurate on down the field throws, especially on the run. I mean, Aaron Rodgers' place in NFL history is cemented as one of the greatest to ever do it. And one of the reasons why I think Aaron Rodgers is one of the greatest to ever do it is because he improvises really well. He's not a scrambling quarterback per se, like you would think of Josh Allen or Lamar Jackson, but he's a guy that when he had to escape the pocket and throw off his back foot, was as accurate as anybody that stood back there in the backfield with a clean pocket. But this year, on deep balls, which are just passes 20-plus air yards down the field, Aaron Rodgers is 0 for 11. And that's, if you look at NFL history, tied for the most attempts without a completion through the first two games in the last 20 years since Caleb Williams' rookie season. Not ideal. He's 0 for 6, specifically when targeting DK Metcalf on those deep balls this season. And that is the number one wide receiver. That is the wide receiver that you should probably be targeting the most because of his ability after the catch and his ability in jump balls and 50-50 situations. But when you tried to throw the ball downfield to him, you haven't connected once this season. And now Aaron Rodgers has an NFL high 10 starts without a deep ball completion since joining this team. Now, clearly the Pittsburgh Steelers should not have envisioned, right, MVP Aaron Rodgers when they signed him last year, because you know how old he is. You knew the injury he's coming off of not too long ago, that in the 2023 season he basically missed because of that Achilles. You know going into it that you're not getting MVP Aaron Rodgers. Even 2019 level Aaron Rodgers, you're not getting. That's not who he is anymore, but what you would have wanted is somebody who can still maneuver your offense down the field. You haven't really had that either. Aaron Rodgers took maybe one of the harshest quarterback hits anybody took in the league last week against the Patriots. That looked like it hurt. And there was one play specifically in that game in Foxborough where Aaron Rodgers escapes the pocket and he's still keeping his eyes downfield, what he should do and what he's done with incredible success in his entire career. And he's escaping pressure. And maybe 7 or 8 years ago, he would have escaped that pressure and he would have been able to run fast enough to avoid a defensive lineman who is running in his direction and get the ball out of his hands. And at worst, ball falls to the turf. It's an incomplete pass. But what you saw was Aaron Rodgers running like a 40-plus-year-old quarterback because he could not outrun that defensive lineman. And he got hit, and chaos ensues. It's been a tough go for Aaron Rodgers. And it's not going to get any easier this week. Today, they have to take on the Cincinnati Bengals. That's 1 o'clock on Eastern on CBS. It's not going to be much easier because this Bengals defense dramatically improved. That was one of the reasons, like when I was talking about the NFL in the offseason, one of the reasons why I was so amped and intrigued about the Cincinnati Bengals is because of the defensive moves they made. And if you look at the notable defensive additions, they're playing their part. Boye Mafe, who they got from the Super Bowl champion Seattle Seahawks, has the fourth most pressures in the NFL right now, or coming into this week with 12. Dexter Lawrence having a great season in terms of stopping the opposing team's run game. And Jonathan Allen, they brought those two guys in to beef up the interior of the defensive line. They have the most pressures among any defensive tackle duo with 15. Rookie Cassius Howell, who they drafted out of Texas A&M, a guy who I thought was being undervalued when talking about draft prospects, he's got the second most pressures among rookies with 7 already in the first two games. And Brian Cook, who you got to shore up the secondary, has been reliable because he's played 129 of the 130 possible snaps with this defense. This Bengals defense has gotten a whole lot better. And for someone like Jonathan Allen, who's played on really good defenses, it's starting to remind him a little bit of some of the great defenses he's played on. I want you to take a listen to the comparison he makes here, because he was talking to WLWT and their reporter Charlie Clifford about the depth of this defense. Just listen to the comparison that you hear from Jonathan Allen.
4: When's the last time you played on like a hockey shift defensive line, 4 in, 4 out, and it was cooking like that?
5: I would probably say my junior year at Alabama. That was probably the last time we had a group where we legitimately, speaking for the inside, have 5 legitimate starters on the D-tackle spot. So it's really good for us. I mean, we all play around the same amount of plays, and the production didn't drop off, you know, and that's...
3: Yeah, his junior year at Alabama. And when Jonathan Allen's playing for Alabama, you know, Nick Saban's coaching them, and you know they have more NFL talent on the field than anybody else in the sport, clearly playing at a depth advantage that nobody else in college football could compete with. If this defense depth-wise is reminding him of those Alabama teams, Jonathan Allen's probably pretty excited to be with this group. That says a ton about this defense. And speaking of glowing remarks that this defense has gotten, it's gotten Joe Burrow nostalgic about some of the best teams he's played on. Just take a listen to what Joe Burrow had to say when he was asked about his evaluations of this defense.
6: Yeah, you know, it feels like early on in 2021 when, you know, you're trying to, you know, we got a really good defense and try to stay in front of the sticks, not turn the ball over, kick field goals. You know, you put points on the board, we're going to win with our defense.
3: You heard him. 2021. I know you're all alive to know what happened in 2021 with the Cincinnati Bengals. They went to the Super Bowl. They won the AFC. And they were able to play defense just well enough to be able to do it. Forced turnovers in key situations. I never thought of that defense as a dominant defense, but they got to the quarterback well, and they gave that offense some margin for error where you're not having to win shootouts every week. I remember seeing that Bengals defense sack Ryan Tannehill 8 times in an AFC playoff game. 8 times. They had the ability to do that. And this Bengals defense in 2026 certainly has an ability to do that. Yes, I'm about to read off some rankings here that are 2 weeks into the season. Everything is subject to change. But I think Al Golden and this defense has done a pretty good job, and it's reflected in these numbers right here. Points per game, only giving up 16.5. That's tied for 8th best in the league. Rushing yards per game, they're only surrendering 74.5. That's the 3rd best in the National Football League. They have 8 sacks in 2 games. That's tied for 1st in the league coming into this week. In takeaways, they had 4. 4 in the Tampa Bay Buccaneers opener alone, and that's good for being tied for third in the National Football League. And this is a defense last year that gave up 28.9, almost 29 points per game. That was 30th in the National Football League. Now, this week, I've done a pretty extensive deep dive, a film study on this Bengals defense. And the thing I came away with, maybe most impressed with, is that they are so good at getting to the quarterback only rushing 4. They don't have to blitz a lot. They'll still do it, right? They'll still bring in some blitzes from the boundary. They'll still blitz Demetrius Knight at linebacker, and maybe they'll blitz Brian Cook from the secondary. They'll still throw those in there like any good defense does. They still have an ability to keep you on your toes, but they're consistently and reliably able to get to the quarterback with only rushing 4. That allows that entire defense to have 8 guys or 7 guys that are able to play back in coverage. And they can give you different zone looks. They're pretty reliable when playing man. And they don't even really have to do that often. And when they're constantly getting to the quarterback with 4, it changes the dynamic of a game. When I watched a lot of the pressures they generated against the Houston Texans, it really affected C.J. Stroud. He had to kind of what I call panic eject the ball a few times. Whenever the pocket breaks down, a quarterback kind of gets happy feet and just gets rid of the ball. No matter where the ball ends up going is of no concern to said quarterback. The only concern is just getting rid of that football. C.J. Stroud had to do that a few times in that football game because the Bengals were constantly getting to the quarterback. And I saw a few times too where Al Golden is heat checking enough as the defensive coordinator to drop Dexter Lawrence in coverage. Would I recommend doing that all the time? No, but there are a couple times where Dexter Lawrence would drop back in coverage. Real sicko type stuff from Al Golden. But they stunt well on the line of scrimmage. There's one play in particular that they did a few times against the Tampa Bay Buccaneers where they're running just a traditional twist at the line of scrimmage, but Jonathan Allen, instead of using that twist to get an inside angle to the quarterback, uses that twist to make hard physical contact with the tackle and free up the edge rusher. Almost like setting a pick in basketball. It's really effective. And Jonathan Allen's so big and so physical, he's able to move an unsuspecting right tackle off his spot and free up Cassius Howell or Boye Mafe. So not only are they really good at just one-on-one rushing with 4 and still getting to the quarterback, Al Golden has been in his bag as a defensive coordinator in terms of freeing guys up to get free runs at the quarterback. It's not a coincidence they were able to force those takeaways and turnovers against the Tampa Bay Buccaneers, a lot of them on forced fumbles. Some of them was getting to Baker Mayfield in the backfield. Some of it was whenever the Buccaneers did get past the line of scrimmage, they're punching at the ball, they're hitting hard enough to be able to force those fumbles and dislodge ball from human being. This is a really good Bengals defense, and what this does for the Pittsburgh Steelers is give them a taste of what this division is going to be like this year. Able to get away with it against a bad Falcons team. Well, I say they're bad. They're bad without Michael Penix. We'll see what the Atlanta Falcons are with somewhat reliable quarterback play. In one game sample size, what they did to the Green Bay Packers, I would say it's a hell of a lot better than what they had the first 2 weeks. But you're able to take advantage of a wounded Falcons offense. But then when you played the New England Patriots, you couldn't score the ball. And that's bad enough. And now you're going to be playing some solid defense. The Ravens, while yes, gagging away a lead in the fourth quarter against the Saints, still have a defensive unit that is a veteran group that you can still believe in to force pressure with a pass rusher like Trey Hendrickson, with a secondary that can turn you over, with guys like Kyle Hamilton leading the way. You still have those guys that make that defense dangerous against bad offenses. And right now, the Pittsburgh Steelers in 2 games have shown that they are a bad offense. You still have the Bengals you have to play twice. The Ravens you have to play twice. Oh, yeah, and as dysfunctional as the Cleveland Browns as a franchise are, that's a defense that can still lock in and keep other teams out of the end zone. Because they did that pretty well against the Tampa Bay Buccaneers on the road in Week 2, and they were able to escape Tampa with a win. In large part off the back of what they do defensively. This division is not going to be kind to really bad offenses. And right now, if you look at the numbers and you just look at the eye test, this doesn't have to be just a numbers thing. This could be an eye test thing. You watch the Pittsburgh Steelers play offense and you're not enthused. you're not convinced that a 40-plus-year-old Aaron Rodgers is going to get you into the top half of the league in offensive numbers or just be good enough to take advantage of what they do defensively. Today's the first real test of that. They're going to have to be significantly better when they play this Bengals defensive unit. And because of that, I can't buy in on the Steelers winning this game. I have a feeling that the Bengals still do what they've been doing the first two games, and that's getting to the quarterback and not having to resort to exotic blitzes, resort to anything else. I think they'll be able to do it just by getting to the quarterback and breaking down a pocket with base packages. That's why I expect the Bengals to be able to win today, and I think they should be able to win pretty handily. If not, it's one of those deals where your division knows you better than anybody else. That's a tall task for Mike McCarthy and for Aaron Rodgers. 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But coming up, it's one of my favorite segments every week. I will tell you who the most important non-quarterbacks are in today's games in the National Football League. Quarterbacks get all the love. It's time to celebrate the other players and tell you who you'll have to watch for. It's the NFL Sunday Morning Super 6. 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
1: One of my favorite segments I do on a weekly basis to get you ready for today's NFL action here on NFL Sunday Mornings with Elijah Campbell. I want to give you the six most important non-quarterbacks. And I preface this every week because the quarterbacks get all the love. Quarterback discourse dominates the National Football League. But there are non-quarterbacks that are going to have big roles to play in determining the outcomes of today's game. And that's what we want to do here for the NFL Sunday Morning Super 6. And that's give you the non-quarterbacks that are going to be the most important players in today's matchups. And of course, you can't do a list without starting with number one.
2: Number one!
1: And this week's number one is Mark Andrews. Mark Andrews, a reliable staple of this Baltimore Ravens offense, is going to be facing a Cowboys defense that hemorrhages yards on the ground. Now, you think of tight ends, think of pass catching, think of blocking. I think he understands the assignment of what it's going to be to block for Lamar Jackson and for Derrick Henry. But one of the reasons Mark Andrews is going to be big is because the Dallas Cowboys are going to focus so much attention to that run game. Because the Cowboys have hemorrhaged yards on the ground this year, especially to quarterbacks, I have a feeling defensive coordinator Christian Parker is going to be selling out a little bit to make sure the ground game isn't the reason they lose this game. It would be all too predictable for a team that is giving up a lot on the ground to face a rushing attack that's got the best running quarterback in the National Football League and a running back in Derrick Henry that has been the best running back this league has seen this past decade. They're going to do what they can to try to stop the run. And in the process of doing what they can do to stop the run, it's going to be up to someone like Mark Andrews to be able to make them pay in the passing game. Because you look at what happens, because sometimes the Ravens have a little bit of a bad tendency, and that's to go away from the run game late in games if games get really tight. They went away from it inexplicably against the New Orleans Saints. No matter who the offensive coordinator is, whether it's Greg Roman, they've done it sometimes, whether it is Todd Monken, when he was the offensive coordinator for the Ravens, it felt like they would do that sometimes. And now, even with Declan Doyle, you're seeing maybe a hesitancy when things get tight to get away from the run game. Maybe the Ravens do that again if this is a tight game in Rio de Janeiro, which, of course, you can hear on Westwood One Sports and the Westwood One Sports app. But if that does happen, and you do need to convert a 3rd and 7 late in this game, Mark Andrews has been the quintessential tight ends always open guy. And Mark Andrews is going to have to be the tight ends always open guy. And when he does find himself open, he's got to catch the football. That's been a problem. He's had to catch the football. Lately in his career, he has been marred by some drops, especially that one in the playoffs against the Bills a couple of years ago that cost the Ravens a chance at playing for a spot in the Super Bowl. Mark Andrews has to be big, because I do have a feeling that if the Cowboys are able to keep it closer, I think they will, because the Cowboys offense will score in this game. The chess match is going to be whether or not Christian Parker, the defensive coordinator for the Cowboys, is able to dial up a run defense good enough to stop the Ravens, and if he can stop them even marginally, where this game is close in the fourth quarter, Mark Andrews has to be this passing game's easy button. Zay Flowers can be unreliable at times. Rashad Bateman can be unreliable at times. They made some additions to the wide receiver room, but you know what? Mark Andrews has been this offense's constant through the last three offensive coordinators they had, and for Lamar Jackson as a QB. Mark Andrews is the constant. He's got to be a passing game easy button for the Baltimore Ravens today against the Cowboys in Rio de Janeiro. And that takes us to another tight end at number two.
3: Round two.
1: And number two, again, another tight end. But this one is a guy who's making a little bit of history. He's off to maybe one of the hottest starts of any tight end in the National Football League. That's Dalton Kincaid. And I think that's one of the reasons why I've wanted to highlight him here is because the Bills' passing game has been so dominant, and I don't really know what the latest has been on DJ Moore. I know earlier in the week he was listed as day-to-day with that shoulder injury he suffered against the Lions. But whether DJ Moore plays or not, not completely irrelevant to me, but Dalton Kincaid's going to be a big part of this offense. The Bills and Joe Brady have significantly kind of changed what they've done in terms of the usage of the tight end. They run a lot more 12, 13 personnel. Hell, they went to a 14 personnel, which is one running back and four tight ends, on a touchdown that they scored against the Lions on Thursday Night Football last week. Joe Brady's become a sicko when it comes to the tight ends, and I would be too if I have that many options of guys that are good blocking and catching passes. Dalton Kincaid specifically on that list. If you look at the most receiving yards the tight ends had through the first 2 weeks of the year in the Super Bowl era, Dalton Kincaid has put himself on a top five list. He's got 225 receiving yards in the first two games. The only tight ends in the history of the NFL that had more through their first two games to start a season are Jared Cook with the Raiders in 2018 at 229, Rich Caster with the Jets in 1972 with 240, Shannon Sharp, a Hall of Famer, in 1995 with 247, and for the Patriots, Ben Coates in 1994 had 285 in the first two games. It's pretty exclusive territory there. That's the type of start that Dalton Kincaid's off to. And if you look at all the receivers, or pass catchers, I don't want to say receivers because he's not a wide receiver, but Dalton Kincaid's one of only two players in the National Football League to have 90-plus receiving yards in each of the first two games of the season. The other fella on that short list is Jaxon Smith-Njigba, the reigning NFL Offensive Player of the Year. And really, Dalton Kincaid's the first tight end to do this, have 90-plus receiving yards in each of the first 2 weeks, since Mark Andrews, another fella on this list, did it in 2019. But with the amount of 12 and 13 personnel that you're seeing the Buffalo Bills deploy here, tight ends are maybe more important to their offense than anybody else in the National Football League. And I think Joe Brady's tapped into something here. With a running game at quarterback and running back that they have, it's that's that dynamic. Having athletic tight ends who are able to play well in the run blocking game only enhances their value to this team. I would even say this tight end group is more important to the Buffalo Bills' success this year and the continuation of what they're doing on offense than even the wide receivers. Sounds wild to say, but that's the company they find themselves in. Dalton Kincaid's going to have to be big once again today because they're going to be playing a desperate Los Angeles Chargers team. Notice I didn't say a good Los Angeles Chargers team. They lost to two really bad opponents from last season to start this year. But they're going to be desperate on the road. So in order to fight off that desperation, just keep doing what you're doing well, and that is utilizing the tight ends in all aspect of the offense. That's why Dalton Kincaid is at number two. But we're going to turn to one of the big nasties in the National Football League for number three.
2: Three.
1: I picked Spencer Anderson of the Pittsburgh Steelers. Now, Spencer Anderson is on a Steelers unit, offensive line unit, that has some ups and downs. If you look at pressures and pass block grades on Pro Football Focus, again, the grades you can take with a grain of salt. I don't think the Steelers are in the same category of red alert desperation in the pass block game that the Green Bay Packers are in. But what this Steelers offensive line is going to have to do today is face off against a defensive unit with the Cincinnati Bengals that is constantly getting to the quarterback with only rushing four. And just their base defense, without having to use any exotic blitzes, they've been reliable at getting to the quarterback, especially on the interior. And that's where Spencer Anderson comes in. Spencer Anderson's a guard. He has played 93 pass block snaps for this team this year. And if you look at Pro Football Focus and take that grade with a grain of salt, he's got the worst grade on the offensive line, a 42.6. That's bad. And that's in large part because of the five pressures he's given up in the first two games, and the four times that Aaron Rodgers has been hurried in that. Pressures, hurries, don't really care what the difference is. That's way too many to give up. And Spencer Anderson's been giving up way too many of them. And on the interior of this defensive line, he's going to have to face off against Jonathan Allen, who's winning a lot at the line of scrimmage. Dexter Lawrence, who is maybe one of the toughest guards, players that you have to guard, probably the best way to say that, in the National Football League because he is so strong. He's a massive human being who's pretty quick with his feet and is able to just move human beings off their spot. Spencer Anderson's got to play a hell of a lot better today than he has at any other point in the season because the task is much larger. You got a taste of it against the Patriots, a really good defense. You're playing a very improved defense with the Bengals, and today's a divisional game. These are the games that you're going to have to win if you want to be able to compete in said division. Duh. Spencer Anderson's going to have to be really big for this football team, and he's got to be a hell of a lot better than he's been the first two games if he wants to keep Aaron Rodgers from getting hit the same way he got hit against the New England Patriots and give this offense any sort of chance to be successful in this big game at home against the Bengals. And that's going to lead us to number four.
2: Ladies and gentlemen, the quadratic equations.
4: One, two, three, four, four.
1: And at number four, I'm picking a wide receiver. And it's going to go back to that Chargers-Bills game, but I want to pick one for the Chargers here. Quentin Johnston is a receiver that this Chargers team has needed a lot more from. Significantly a lot more from. Because when you look at the splits between what the other Chargers pass catchers not named Ladd McConkey are, it's incredibly underwhelming. Just when it comes to helping Justin Herbert out, Ladd McConkey's been doing his part. But other players on this team need to step up and help too. This is a Chargers team that's only scored 14, they scored 14 points in each of the first two games, and they lose by double digits to teams like the Cardinals and the Raiders. I think the Chargers are probably the most desperate team in the NFL here in week three. And in large part, it's because you're not getting a lot from that offense. Yes, the quarterback discourse around Justin Herbert is only going to get worse if these same results continue to happen. But you got to help him out a little bit. Justin Herbert's had his own shortcomings, and there's a lot of disappointment that I've had with Justin Herbert's game. But the receivers are going to have to help him out. The ones not named Ladd McConkey. Just listen to some of these splits right here. Justin Herbert's completion percentage when he throws to Ladd McConkey, 80%. 80% of his throws to McConkey are complete. Anyone else not named Ladd McConkey, 54.5%. Pass yards per attempt.

0: can be in this league, it might be able to present one-on-ones on the outside for Quentin Johnston to be able to win. And you haven't seen that through the first two games. You haven't seen it at all. And I guarantee you the Buffalo Bills are going to be keying in on McConkey, because if I, a goober in front of a radio mic, have access to these type of numbers and can just see the importance of McConkey to this Charger offense, defensive coordinators have even more information. Quentin Johnston's got to be exceptional today. He's got to be able to get himself open. He's got to be able to take advantage of one-on-ones. He's got to be Justin Herbert's best friend in this offense if they want to have a chance against the Bills. Now, here's the thing. While the Bills have been really good up front, Gregory Rousseau leading the league in sacks, having a spectacular start to his season, Deion Walker on the interior having a spectacular start to the season, the Bills' pass rush has been good, but the back end has been shaky. They've been still hemorrhaging points and passing yards. It's been a little inconsistent. So this is an advantageous matchup for somebody like Quentin Johnston. If he does not take advantage of maybe a porous secondary, then when is it going to happen for this Charger offense? They're getting closer than almost any team in the National Football League to a now or never type of conundrum. Quentin Johnston's got to be a big part and play a huge role in changing the paradigm for this Charger offense. And that will take us to number five.
1: Not five.
0: That's right, LeBron, not five. Number five is Quinnen Williams. And for one big reason. It's because Quinnen Williams is the guy they traded for to shore up the run defense. The run defense has been bad for the Dallas Cowboys in the first two games. And I'm not even going to zero in too much on the quarterback running game, because the quarterback element of it too, Jackson Dart picked up over 50 yards when he played against the Dallas Cowboys in week one. Jaden Daniels picked up 69 yards on 7 carries. And for quarterbacks this year, they're giving up a lot of rushing yards to them. But they're also just hemorrhaging yards in the traditional running game. They're also just giving up rushing yards the old-fashioned way, and that's when the quarterback turns around and hands the ball off. Not going to be a recipe for success for the Cowboys. They're playing one of the best running attacks in all of the NFL, and from a personnel standpoint, it may be the most dangerous running attack in the NFL. You look at the numbers for the Cowboys, they're giving up 173 rushing yards a game. That's 30th in the NFL. Because they're giving up so many rushing yards, they're setting their opponents' offenses up with third and shorts. And that's why their opponents have been able to convert on 68% of their third downs. A defensive third down percentage of 68% is the worst in the National Football League. And that's a big reason why they're bottom 10 in defensive yards per play at 5.8. Quinnen Williams has to be better. Quinnen Williams needs to be the run stopper. And when you're facing a rushing attack that's got Lamar Jackson and Derrick Henry, you've got to be able to man the fort and stop the bleeding in the run game. Quinnen Williams was traded for to do that. And the defense should not look like that in the first couple of games this year. And if the Cowboys want any chance to advance in the playoffs, like a lot of their fans expect this year, or to win the division, which I thought they would do this year, Quinnen Williams has to be a bigger part of that. And that takes us to another defensive line player, more so on the edge position, for number six.
2: My favorite number is six.
0: And number six today is Chase Young, edge rusher for the New Orleans Saints. Now, the Saints pulled out a rabbit out of the hat against the Baltimore Ravens on the road to pick up a massive win, a win they needed more than anything else. And the reason why they're able to help do that is because they're able to put pressure on Lamar Jackson. Chase Young's been a huge part of that this year. He's got a little bit of a career resurgence, because for a guy that was drafted so high, for a guy that was drafted number two overall in the 2020 NFL draft, who was at Ohio State, I thought the most dominant defensive player in college football, you just haven't gotten a lot of return on investment. Washington surely didn't get a lot of return on that investment. The most sacks he had in a season in Washington was 7.5. But last year in New Orleans, in his second year with the Saints, you saw the resurgence. It's his first double-digit sack season in his career. Came in year, ironically enough, number six. Now, for Chase Young, too, he's winning at the line of scrimmage a lot more. He's unlocked a little bit more of what the kids would call his bag, right? His pass rush bag. He's got pass rush moves. He can do it with finesse. He can do it with strength. You're seeing the best version of Chase Young, the Chase Young that was promised.

0: best in the National Football League, you're starting to see with the New Orleans Saints. 10 sacks last year. He's got a sack and a half this year. And he should have 2.5 sacks because he did force a fumble on Jared Goff in week one that ridiculously was called a forward pass. So the stat book may say 1.5 sacks. Really, he's got 2.5, if we're being honest with ourselves. And countless amounts of pressure. Chase Young's been really good for this New Orleans Saints team. And if they want to be able to win against the Raiders today to get to 2-1 and take advantage of this matchup, he's got to win one-on-ones. He's got to be able to terrorize Kirk Cousins. Kirk Cousins isn't going to be able to escape that pocket. He does not have the escapability that Lamar Jackson did last week. You've got to be able to corner Kirk Cousins into making bad decisions and make a non-mobile quarterback have to use his feet to avoid you. And that's why Chase Young is so important to the New Orleans Saints today. That's the NFL Sunday Morning Super 6. Coming up next, though, my man Andrew and I are going to give you some winners. We're going to try to pick some games, the ones we feel the most confident about, try to make you a little bit of money here on this Sunday. That's next as you listen to Elijah Campbell on Westwood One Sports and the Westwood One Sports app.
1: 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Chicago hopes to get back on track after falling to 1-1 last week, while Jalen Hurts and the Eagles want to build on their 2-0 start. It's the Eagles at the Bears coming up on Monday Night Football.
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0: And before we hand the baton off, we got one more thing to do, and that's make some picks. Some football picks today, and my man Andrew's got a trick up his sleeve. He has a final day of the MLB season pick to go to. It's time for some Sunday selections, Andrew.
2: Closing the show with cash.
25: Hello, I like money.
2: It's our Sunday selection.
25: Something to bring me my money.
2: Yeah. Hey, Elijah, give me a winner.
0: And before we get to the football picks, Andrew, you got a zinger today for Major League Baseball's final day of the regular season. What do you got for us?
26: I do. So first, I'm looking at D-backs and Padres. Now, the D-backs are basically the last team fighting for a playoff spot with the Phillies. And I'm going to go D-backs money line. They've been one of the hottest teams in baseball, especially recently. And I think the D-backs are going to win. The Phillies are going to lose. And give me the D-backs in the playoffs once again.
0: Oh, D-backs in the playoffs. Yeah, that's a nightmare scenario for the Philadelphia Phillies. Now in the NFL, I got to roll with me. I'll say you can't fake desperation in week three. I think the Chargers still lose this game, but I think they really give the Bills something to think about. I think they're able to move the ball a little bit. The Bills' defensive problems in the secondary kind of shine a little bit here in this game. Give me the Chargers to cover 7 points. It's a large spread in NFL terms, but give me the Chargers to cover 7 on the road and still find a way to lose the game because I think, unfortunately, that franchise, that's just what they are. Andrew, you have any in the NFL?
26: I do. I'm going to look at the AFC South. Texans and Colts battle of teams that are both winless. But, I mean, the streak's got to end at some point for the Colts. They've lost 9 in a row, especially since that Sauce Gardner trade has kind of blown up in everybody's faces. But give me the Colts. I think they can finally get it done at home. And, I mean, the Texans' defense has been so good. But the Colts, the streak's got to end at some point. And I think it ends today in Indianapolis.
0: It can't go on forever. All streaks have an expiration date at some point. Maybe today that is the case for the Indianapolis Colts. Those are two teams that if you want to say you can't fake desperation, those are two desperate 0-2 teams that are playing against each other. Very underrated matchup that we have today at 1 Eastern on CBS. I will take this thing to... I had two in mind. I'll go the first one that I feel more comfortable with. That's at 1 o'clock CBS today. Bengals at Steelers. Bengals are -3.5. I hate the matchup for the Steelers because it is an improved defensive line unit for the Bengals. The new additions like Boye Mafe, Dexter Lawrence, Jonathan Allen have all been great. The draft pick of Cassius Howell is going exactly the way I figured it would go. They're going to get pressure on Aaron Rodgers. Aaron Rodgers is immobile. They're going to force turnovers. They're going to create havoc. And as good as the Steelers' defense is, the Ja'Marr Chase-Joe Burrow connection is back, and I would say better than ever at this point. They find each other a lot. T. Higgins is on fire right now, too. I love what Chase Brown brings to that offense. Give me the Bengals, even on the road, -3.5. And then lastly, a game you can hear on Westwood One Sports, Cowboys-Ravens. I'll take the Ravens -3.5 on that one. I don't trust the Cowboys' run defense. I'm on a believe-it-when-I-see-it basis when it comes to that Cowboys' run defense. That is all the time we have for today. We'll talk to you again 6 a.m. Eastern next week on
1: this
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6: I have Thomas joining us today on Our Town from Rise Up. Welcome to Our Town, Thomas.
7: Thank you so much.
6: This is an amazing nonprofit that I was able to learn a little bit about from my coworker, Kelly, that you were able to hire as your marketing director. I'm really thrilled she's there.
7: Yes. She's done a fantastic job since she's come in. So thank you. Thank you for letting us borrow her.
6: Oh, for sure. I think I worked with her, I don't know, almost 14 years. So I, of course, miss her every day, but I'm really excited that she went to such a great nonprofit. So Thomas, I wanted you to come on Our Town today so you can share with everyone that's listening about the mission of Rise Up.
7: Well, thank you so much, Rod. I really appreciate that. The mission of Rise Up, we provide essential services for people with intellectual and developmental disabilities and neurodiversity. So in Colorado Springs, that means we have a school that is from kindergarten all the way up to the age of 21. So these are kids that can't necessarily make it in their own special ed program. We outsource for districts all around Colorado Springs for that. We have two group homes for kids here in Colorado Springs up to 18 years old. We have two adult day programs, and these are essential because they really are the community connections that a lot of individuals with IDD have with not only each other, but also the community as a whole, being able to go out and go shopping and learn life skills and go bowling and just having fun in the community in a way that is oftentimes hard for caregivers to give them. And then we have adult residential programs all up and down the Front Range.
6: Oh, this is wonderful. So you service more than just the Colorado Springs area?
7: Yes, we service, all up and down the Front Range for adult residential. We also have offices in Denver and in Colorado Springs, but a lot of the activity happens right here in Colorado Springs with the group homes, the school, and the day program down here.
6: I am so excited to learn about you. I see this nonprofit has been around since 1973. Have I been sleeping under a rock and didn't know about you?
7: No, absolutely. We functioned as Roundup Fellowship for almost 52 years. We did a rebranding last year because we felt like we wanted a name that better expressed who we were. Roundup Fellowship, actually, it made sense at the beginning because we started out as a boys camp or boys ranch. Sorry. So if you think about Woody's Roundup from Toy Story, you know, it made sense with a cowboy theme. It was good. But there's some rounding up going on in the country right now. And in general, rounding up sounds like trying to put people off to the side, get them out of sight and out of mind. And that is not what we are about. Plus, there's this weed killer, and that's troublesome a lot of times, too. So we changed the name to Rise Up, allowed us to keep our URL, which is rup.org. And it just is a much better expression of really what we're trying to do with individuals who need that actual support, that we want them and really the whole community to rise up.
6: This is wonderful. And I love that you were able to keep the URL. RUP.org has got to be the easiest URL I've ever had to memorize.
7: It's an easy one to think about. Yeah, sure. So it's very easy to share.
6: That is so great. Now, I'm really excited to hear more about the challenges children face when they cannot meet the traditional classrooms. I have served on many district boards, school boards, and I absolutely love supporting children because it's not a one size fits all. You know,
7: right.
6: some kids are the top five academic in the state, and some they don't actually test well in a classroom, but they do really well when they're not in that environment. Now, is there a charge for this K through 21 school?
7: The school districts are actually the ones that need to pay for the school. The school districts are required by law to pay for any kid that's in their school district that wants to go to school. So if the school districts can't accommodate a specific kid's needs through their special ed program in district, then they would outsource to us. So we actually have, our school accommodates a little bit over 40 kids right now. And a lot of these kids are kids that really have more advanced needs than a lot of other ones. So we have a number of kids that are nonverbal, or we don't have any kids right now that are non-ambulatory, but they're unable to walk. But these kids need some extra help. Some of it, you know, it's hard because when you've got a disability, especially when it's one that's not obvious, sometimes people assume that you're just not trying very hard or you're being bad. And a lot of kids get treated as if they were bad, which then just compounds the problem because the kids begin to feel like they're not worthy enough. And then they act out and there's all sorts of other issues that can compound themselves for a lot of these children. So one of our goals really is when they come into our school, we want to get them back into the school district whenever that's possible. So helping them just get the extra support, really being in an environment where they get all the support and all the structure that they need in order to really be able to not only thrive within the school system, but with each other and with other kids is really essential. And a lot of kids can actually develop through that and then return to their school districts, which is really a huge win for us whenever we can do that.
6: Absolutely. Because sometimes when they're in Gen Pop and they feel like, hey, I don't understand, but I don't want to raise my hand. I don't want to be spotlighted. I've had students tell me I'm really smart at home, just not at school.
7: Yep, it's true. It's true. Schools do not always, and it's not the teacher's fault or the school's fault. It's just sometimes some kids just need that extra structure and that extra support. And then sometimes when they get that extra structure and support and they really learn how to develop through that, they can get back into a regular school system, perhaps in a special ed program, but one way or the other, back into a system that that is in more, would you say, Gen Pop, and engage the community more regularly.
6: Yes, this is so important. So Rise Up also offers the challenge for caregivers. And I've had many nonprofits on where, you know, the caregiver needs a break as well, whether it be supporting a loved one. So tell us more about this program.
7: The day programs that I think is what you're referring to, the day programs really give caregivers a break because, again, for a caregiver who's dealing 24 hours a day with an individual with special needs, it's oftentimes a full-time job. I mean, it really takes everything that they've got. And even in our adult residential programs, which are essentially those programs when you put somebody in a home, and it could be in the family, you know, the family that they grew up with, or it could be in a different family, Medicaid will actually pay one of the individuals or one of the caregivers there to be able to stay in the home. And that way they don't have to get another job. A lot of times the needs are extraordinary. I mean, we've got some that are $1,000 a day. It's, unless you're independently wealthy, it is really hard to be able to, for a family to be able to afford both parents, you know, out working and covering their needs and being able to take care of their individual. Just to be able to put in a plug here too, this is what Medicaid is really all about, because from a taxpayer standpoint, Medicaid paying for somebody to stay in a home is so much cheaper than for the other alternative, which is to put them in an institution or in a hospital, in which case it's 10 times or 15 times more expensive. It really does, from a taxpayer standpoint, it makes a lot more sense to allow the individual to stay in a home and to pay the people in that home to be able to take care of the individual rather than putting them in an institution, which is going to be way more expensive. Or worst case scenario, somebody winds up under a bridge, in which case they're going to the emergency room, which is 10 or 15 times more expensive. The day program then gives the individuals a chance to get out of the home because the caregivers are oftentimes overwhelmed. Just being able to make it through the day is difficult. A day program gives them the opportunity to get transport to the day program through our program, to be able to interact with other individuals there and our staff, be able to go out and go to the Pioneer Museum, or like I said, go bowling, just to be able to have some real interaction and some fun with their community in a way that really helps them develop as people. So, and it gives the caregivers an 8-hour break, which allows them to just breathe a little bit and be ready for the next round.
6: Absolutely. This is such a wonderful nonprofit. I'm really glad that we all got to learn about it today. RUP.org, you cannot forget that website. Go to the website, donate if you can, get involved, volunteer, and definitely reach out for more information if you've heard something today that really sparks your heart. Thomas, thank you so much for joining us.
7: Thank you so much for having me. I really appreciate this.
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6: I have Pastor Jamie joining us today on Our Town with the Pikes Peak Bikers Church. Welcome to Our Town.
8: Thank you for having me. I am always so glad to spend time with you.
6: I'm so glad to have you. We've had the Pikes Peak Bikers Church on many times over the years, and we want to hear about the High Country Toy Run coming up Sunday, October 4th. You know, I'm already polishing up the Harley, getting ready for this.
8: Oh, yeah. You better make sure it's clean and loaded with toys. That's how it's got to show up.
6: I want to look like Santa Claus arriving.
8: Right? That'd be great. Or maybe Mrs. Claus.
6: Right. Backpack, side bags, you know, everything full of toys. So first, tell us about the High Country Toy Run, and then we definitely want to hear more about the Pikes Peak Bikers Church.
8: Great. Well, the High Country Toy Run is actually in its 39th year here in Colorado Springs. It is always the first Sunday in October. So this year it is Sunday, October 4th. And we gather at Pikes Peak Harley-Davidson at 5867 North Nevada Avenue from about 8:30 in the morning until 11 a.m. And at 11 a.m., we are kickstands up and headed up to the Philong Music Hall up on Bass Pro Drive for the after party, amazing food, raffle, auction, t-shirts for sale, all of it. And all of it goes to benefit kids in need in El Paso, Teller counties, places like Callahan, Yoder, Ellicott, Peyton, a couple of foster care agencies that we take care of, and homeless and needy veterans through Vets for Vets. So these toys go all over the place. To places that may not get toys any other way. So this is a big, big deal.
6: Yes. And I'd say, especially this year, it seems like money is tight in all areas between gas and groceries alone. And Lord forbid your utility bill is tripled. I mean, just overnight, we haven't even hit the cold weather yet. So this is needed more than ever, the High Country Toy Run. And is there a cost, or is it just the cost of a toy?
8: Yes. So you just bring at least one new toy. The admission is one new toy. So you can spend $5, $10, $15, or $100 on a toy. Some people show up with multiple toys or even motorcycle trailers loaded with toys. Stuffed animals have to be new. Everything has to be new. But yes, that is your entry fee. There is no other cost to participate.
6: You know, you gave me a great idea there when you said even bringing a whole trailer full. So businesses right now need to be thinking, hey, let's start getting toy donations, start getting new customers in the door by saying drop by our drop box and drop off toys, and then everybody show up and donate. And if you're not able to donate a toy, can you donate cash?
8: So yes, you can absolutely donate cash. You can show up at the Philong Music Hall that morning. If you don't ride anymore, or you just don't want to ride that day, you can show up at the Philong Music Hall, try to be there before 11:30 a.m. to beat the motorcycle parade. But you can come up there, you can donate cash, you can load your car up with a bunch of toys or bicycles, bring them up that day and drop them off. Every penny we raise at the raffle and auction at the end location is all used to buy more toys.
6: This is wonderful because we have different age groups that we want to help have a wonderful holiday, wake up Christmas morning to lots of different toys, and for sure give back as much as you can. So you don't have to necessarily do the drive from Harley-Davidson up to the Philong Music Hall. You could just show up at Philong Music Hall.
8: Absolutely, you sure can. And you mentioned different age groups. The age groups that people tend to not donate for, if you're looking to donate to those age groups, babies, teenagers, sports supplies like balls and bats and various things like that, and bicycles. Those are the things that we get the least of. So if you want to fill in the blanks, you can donate something like that.
6: Yes, it's a little bit harder buying for teenagers. I would say that for sure, because you never know what they're into. But I know you guys are pros at this. This is the 39th annual.
8: Yes, it is. We're going to hit 40 years next year.
6: Boy, do I already feel old.
8: So. I know, me too.
6: Where's the time gone? So, and now for everyone that's listening, tell us what the Pikes Peak Biker Church does
9: throughout the year?
8: Pikes Peak Bikers Church is actually a regularly meeting church. We meet at 6:30 p.m. every Saturday night of the year. And so if you are looking for a church that is just welcoming to all kinds of people, and especially the biker type, but you do not have to ride to come. So join us any Saturday at 6:30 at 1505 East Monument Street. We also have an active food pantry that is in operation every Tuesday from 11 a.m. to 1 p.m. Anybody can come to our pantry twice a month. So people that are in need, if you need to do that, please come and visit our food pantry. We also have a Blessing of the Bikes, the first Saturday of every June, that raises money to help bikers in need. So we are just very, very into cultivating community. We want people to know that we are there for them.
9: And it is so fun to get out on your bike. We were really blessed. Years ago, the husband got a Harley, and I do see the wind therapy involved in that. You know, he's got KKFM blaring on the loudspeakers.
8: You bet.
9: Yeah.
8: Out in God's sunshine and seeing everything in creation, it is very therapeutic. Absolutely.
9: It is. It's its own culture. So I highly recommend the Pikes Peak Bikers Church. Like you said, every Saturday, 6:30 at 1505 East Monument Street. And then the pantry, of course, this is the annual fundraiser for the toy drive. You don't even have to drive the bike if you don't want to. But if you do, go meet everybody. Great networking. What a wonderful time. Was there anything else you wanted to share with us, Pastor Jamie?
8: I think the only last thing to mention is that we also make t-shirts every year. So this year we've got a gray long-sleeved t-shirt, and those are $30. Every t-shirt purchased buys a new toy for a child. So if you are interested in the t-shirts, they will be at the event as well.
9: T-shirts are those things that last forever. You know, it's so fun over the years. I was at a radio remote and a bunch of the rockers showed up. They had all of their different concerts from all the different years, you know, Poison. And I'm like, that's the original one from the 80s. It's just so much fun. So great idea. I'm glad you brought up buying the t-shirt and definitely give back as much as you can. If you're a business and you want to get, you know, the whole office involved, do a dress down day. Everyone brings a toy to be able to dress normal, or whatever it is that you want to theme it out. Let's have some fun and really help the Pikes Peak Bikers Church. Thank you so much, Pastor Jamie, for joining us.
8: Thank you so much for having me.
3: One community, many voices, spotlighting nonprofit events and organizations across Colorado. Here's more of Our Town with Sarada Connors.
9: I have Katie joining us on Our Town today, and she is going to be sharing about her book series. Welcome to Our Town, Katie.
10: Thank you so much for having me. I'm excited to talk with you today.
9: Yes, I love featuring local authors. I am an avid reader myself. I grew up just loving books. I'm still kind of low tech. I don't really do a lot of online books. I just love to have the pages where you could flip around and save them for future generations. So really excited for you to come on and share. What led you to create the book Into the Field, Tennessee Summer?
10: Ultimately, it's exactly what you said, preserving that low-tech lifestyle, putting books in kids' hands, getting them excited to adventure and explore the outdoors in such a high-tech world that we're living in today.
9: It is very high-tech. One thing I do love about my son, he's attended Liberty Tree Academy since the fourth grade, and there it's all books. It's based on the Hillsdale College curriculum. It is no computers. I know everyone says, well, you have to learn computers. I get it. But we also still need those simplicity in books and poems and reading and writings. Tell us Into the Field, Tennessee Summer, what it's all about.
10: So it actually is a balance between that high-tech world that we're living in and adventuring outside, because that is something that we as parents need to embrace, like, for the reasons that you said, that technology is all around us, but we need to figure out how to balance that. So they're the two main characters, Claire and Finley, and they're elementary age students that sit down to play a hiking video game and actually get transported into the game and find themselves lost in the Tennessee woods. When they get there, they find that their friend George, who plays the game just a little too much, is trapped there. So they end up having to teach him outdoor skills, survival skills, life skills, so that they can work together to pass the level ultimately succeed and enjoy the outdoors together so that they can find their way home.
9: Oh, that is so wonderful. You made me want to read it. Now I'm like, oh, what's the age group? Can older women?
10: You know what? It absolutely is engaging and exciting for all ages. I say as a read aloud, it's really great for the littler kids. My three-year-old loves reading it, but as an early chapter book for some of those budding readers, but avid readers would find some enjoyment in it as well, because there are some, you know, more interesting vocabulary and sentence structure for them as well.
9: And it's illustrated so beautifully. So tell us about the illustrator.
10: My illustrator is actually my cousin. I knew that this was a lifelong dream of hers as well. For mine was to always be an author and hers was to be an illustrator. So we teamed up when we were living together in Kansas City, actually. And she brought the characters to life beautifully.
9: Yes, it's stunning. So where can people purchase the book?
10: The best place to purchase it is on some online platforms, depending on where you are. But locally here in Colorado Springs, Roadrunner Bookshop has it. I will be at Barnes & Noble's, both at Cinema Point and Chapel Hills coming up in October and November. So that is also a great place that you can find it.
9: Yes, everybody will have to come and meet you in person into the Field Tennessee Summer. So is it one book or are you going to be having an entire series?
10: So this is the first book in what will be a series. I'm working on the second book now with inspiration from my daughter. And that one is going to be based in Colorado. So the girls will find themselves lost in the Colorado woods, where they'll find some obstacles that we see here, like beetle kill forests. And, you know, in future books, with some of the things we're seeing here in the Springs, I'm kind of intrigued and inspired to have them have to navigate data centers taking over the forests.
9: Very good point. I actually have a beetle kill table made the wood from Woodland Park. It was made from a tree that was beetle killed. So that's kind of cool.
10: Oh, very cool.
9: Yeah. So what will that book be called? Are we able to release the title or not quite yet?
10: That one, as of right now, is Into the Fields Colorado Campground, but I'm still toying around with it a little bit, but it should be out early next year. I'm writing it alongside my daughter, who's actually writing and working on publishing her own book, which was one of my favorite things about this journey, was not only inspiring kids to read and get outside, but inspiring kids to write as well. I went to a couple different classrooms and did some model lessons and readings, meet the author type thing. And a lot of their parents were telling me how they were inspired to start writing themselves.
9: Wonderful. Yeah. Now I feel like you've made it when you write your own book. That's so cool. So now tell us on your website, I'm snooping around, about the extension activities and the awesome stuff.
10: I am a certified teacher and a homeschool mom. So when I read a book, I try to pull out everything that I can with those educational moments, discussions that you can have to really bring the learning to life. So I created what I call the field guide, which is basically a chapter by chapter breakdown of ways that you can bring the story to life in your family. Field trips you can go on, writing activities, comprehension quizzes, if that's something that your kids are interested in, because I know mine kind of love it. So there's lots of different ways that you can bring science, social studies, social emotional to life based on what they're reading and into the field. And it's differentiated. So you have some really great activities for little ones that are preschool, kinder, but you also have some more challenging activities that are going to be better for your older kids, 10, 11 year olds.
9: Yes, that is perfect. And then the awesome stuff is right on your website. People can download the free adventure guide. Give us your website.
10: My website is my name. So it's www.katievieira.com, V-I-E-I-R-A. And some of the awesome stuff is the coloring pages that my illustrator took each of the illustrations that are throughout the story, and we created them to be coloring pages. So as you're reading aloud to maybe your ANSI readers, they could be coloring along with the page that goes with that chapter.
9: I think that's a brilliant idea. That way for those that, you know, they just don't want to sit there and listen, they can actually be creative while they're listening.
10: Absolutely.
9: How fun. You thought of everything, Katie.
10: I tried, because I, as like I said, a homeschool mom, sometimes we have to sneak those learning opportunities in, whether they are homeschooled or in traditional school. No matter what your school setting looks like, kids love to be passionate about what they're learning. And if they're enjoying the story, they're going to be excited about the science experiments that go along with it, or the coloring that goes along with it, or whatever it might be.
9: Exactly. And are you able to purchase this book from your website?
10: It is linked to Amazon from my website.
9: Love that. Super easy.
10: Yes.
9: Amazon is a great way to shop because you already have the account, most likely, and the Amazon delivery truck driver's name.
10: Right. Those packages come quickly sometimes.
9: Oh, yeah. As some of my neighbors, I think, gosh, they must be really wealthy because they get something every day.
10: I know. I have to reel it in sometimes, too. Although I just got my latest purchase of books. So I always love opening up that book box and seeing all the fresh, crisp, hard copy books.
9: Yes, it is so fun. I mean, I have an attic full of books. I won't get rid of them. All of the books that I had for my son. One day I hope to have grandchildren so then I can bring the books down. Actually, I saved all the toys, too, because you never know what something might be worth in the future.
10: Right. And, you know, when I published Into the Field Tennessee Summer, I made it a paperback because I know it's important at this stage of reading to actually have the book and flip through it. I also published it as an ebook. So it is available as an ebook. Mm. But I know, you know, for me, that's just, it's not it for me.
9: Yeah.
10: My goal is to one day do it as an audiobook as well. Because I know I love listening to audiobooks in the car with my kids. So stay tuned for that. I'm still figuring that avenue out.
9: Good for you. Yes. And that way when you're driving along and it's kind of like old time radio where everyone's just huddled around the radio. It's just listening. Everything that is old is new again. It's all nostalgia. So. Right. Yes.
10: And when kids are listening to stories, they are gaining a lot more comprehension-wise than they would be with what they're reading on the page.
9: Perfect.
10: So auditory comprehension comes first.
9: Yes. And some learn better that way. It's like we're all designed so different and it's not a one-size-fits-all. If there was one page of the book or one phrase sentence that you could leave us with, what would you leave us with so that we're all really excited to go get the book?
10: Claire and Finley sit in the glow of a new game an old friend recommended. Excited to play, they dive in and soon find that the game is not what they signed on for. Can they make it home and work together?
9: Can they make it home and work together? This is great. Life lessons learned all the way around. Give us your website one more time.
10: My website is www.katievieira.com.
9: Wonderful. Everybody go check her out. Go to the Barnes & Noble, correct?
10: Yes.
9: October, November. You can get more information. And give us your social media as well.
10: My social media is at Into the Field Book. And that is regularly updated with events, inspiration, and also a link to my newsletter where you can have free adventure tips and inspiration sent right to your inbox.
9: Wonderful. It was so nice having you on Our Town today. Katie, best of luck, and we can't wait to read Into the Field Tennessee Summer and, of course, all the books that you are going to be releasing soon.
10: Thank you so much. I can't wait for you all to enjoy it.
3: 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For more information about these events and guests, find us on Facebook at Our Town COS. 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
11: You got Christian Watson, mm-hmm. you got Matthew Golden, you got Tucker Kraft. Like, you got some players that you should be able to stay afloat with. I know Jaden Reed's gone. I know we already talked about Josh Jacobs out. But with Jordan Love, you'd expect him to take the next step, but I almost feel bad for him because this offensive line is next level bad, and he's catching a lot of the grief. I mean, he's supposed to be a franchise quarterback. He's getting paid like one, and he has been criticized a lot. And I just think with that offensive line, I've been around a lot of quarterbacks. Nobody's going to be able to play solid quarterbacking on time, in rhythm, when you have an offensive line that can't protect or run the ball. You're forcing Jordan Love to put everything on his shoulders, and it's just not working right now. And Matt LaFleur could be on the hot seat, Chris, like you said, if he didn't just get that that extension.
12: I mentioned the Chargers because we heard Jim Harbaugh coming in from the break here on Westwood One Sports, and I think it's time to have a conversation about Justin Herbert, Clay. He got real testy during midweek media availability when somebody was asking him about vocal leadership and do they have enough of that. Leadership might be a question. Mike McDaniel coming in and maybe adding a little spice to what may have otherwise been a bland Harbaugh-led offense. Maybe that's in question here. But the Chargers are a team that looks lost. And you know, that clip that we played from Harbaugh was in response to how do things get better? And it was a lot of generic coach speak. I don't know if they're prepared to make the wide-swathing, big kind of changes systemically to what they're doing on offense to find success. Because here's another team. We talk about having talent. They have the talent. They just aren't putting it together right now.
11: Well, the good news is the offense leads the league in motions. In motions, that's what they lead the league in motion rate. Mike McDaniel, you come in and you've done a lot of motioning, bro, but you haven't done a lot of anything else. Look at some of the numbers. They're 30th in EPA, the efficiency metric, 29th in scoring, 25th in success rate, the amount of plays that you could deem as a successful play. Herbert's been sacked 6 times. They're 7-22 on third down. And their average margin is the worst in football. Like that, you've turned the, you had 6 fumbles last week and 3 total turnovers. Your offensive line, you thought getting your tackles back were going to help you. It didn't. Amarian Hampton is going to have a good day. Then he's going to fumble the ball twice. You have drops at the wrong time. I don't think this team is done. I do think there it's time to have the conversation about Justin Herbert, because for so long, he's got all the skills. He's got every tool you need, the arm strength, the size, the movement, the toughness, the intelligence, the beautiful girlfriend, Madison Breer, you know, everything. He's got it, right? But for some reason, he can't do it consistently. He's a guy that, I mean, they'll come and they'll win a game here, win a game there. But consistently, we have not been able to see Justin Herbert get the job done. And this year, you can't say it's because his 2 offensive tackles are out. So, yeah, I think it's time you start having a conversation. You bring in a new offensive coordinator, a guy that's had success in other types of systems, more timing systems, more, like we said, the motions, the shifts, the outside running game, instead of the physical downhill system that we're used to seeing with the Chargers. So if this year goes sideways and continues to go sideways for the Chargers, I think there really does need to be some changes over there in L.A.
12: Yeah, I mean, he's in the next to last year of that 5-year extension he signed back in July of 2023, I believe it is. So they're committed to him through the length of this contract, which would go through at least next season, you think. But if you get towards the end of this season, and look, it's not an easy division they're in, right? The Chiefs are the boogeyman. They're hiding under the bed, just waiting to snatch everybody's hopes that they'd finally fallen off. The Broncos defense is not easy to play against. It's an uphill battle in the AFC West. And so you immediately, after an 0-2 start, take the division off the table and just start to talk about, hey, can we get to the playoffs? And if we can get to the playoffs, what can we do there? Well, we haven't seen Justin Herbert do anything when he's had opportunities in the playoffs. It feels like a whole lot of just good enough. And in a market and with a fan base like the Chargers in LA, I mean, you saw SoFi overrun by Raiders fans last week. Like they're not even second in the LA market, Clay, behind the Rams. They're 3rd or 4th behind the Raiders and the Niners. I mean, they need to do something to have that pop and get fans engaged. And it's starting to look like moving from San Diego to LA may have been one of the biggest mistakes they could make for not just the fan base, but everything's gone sideways since then as far as building this organization in a direction of being consistently successful.
11: Yeah, they have some good individual players, but they just haven't been able to put it all together. I mean, if you go from Derwin James, you get Ladd McConkey, who was a good draft pick, mm-hmm. obviously Joe Alt. You've got some players there, but for some reason, it just hasn't come together in L.A. And like you said, the fan base is questionable. The move starting to look like it wasn't the right thing to do at that time. Justin Herbert hasn't taken a step toward. He's a guy that you just win because of. And that's what you expect from a guy that you're paying like him. That's as good as he is. Big, strong, tall. Everything you want and need from a quarterback. So, I mean, this is going to be a huge couple weeks. If you don't, and obviously it doesn't get any easier this week. You know, we know who they got coming in. This is going to be one of the best teams in the league right now. So these next couple of weeks are going to be huge for LA to see if they can stay in it, stay in that division and playoff hunt.
12: Yeah, we'll talk Chargers-Bills and that matchup in just a couple of minutes here on BetMGM Game Day alongside Clay Harbor. I'm Chris Mack. It is Westwood One Sports. I'm not going to bring up our records against the spread in our picks right now, especially because I had a terrible week last week, Clay. We will make picks on every single game later in the show against the spread. But maybe it's not just our fault the picks haven't gone well so far through the first 2 weeks. Parity at an all-time high in the NFL. 16 dogs covered through the first 2 weeks. 11 of those underdogs have won outright, including three underdogs of 8 or more points in the first 2 weeks. Obviously, the Cardinals against those Chargers in week one. You had the Saints surprising the Ravens last week and the Browns on the road against the Bucks as well. All this parity. Is this all this unpredictability? Is this a good thing? Or do you think maybe fans always say they want parity and unpredictability, and it's fun as a neutral observer, I think. But I also think fans like to have the teams that they know are going to be successful that they can hate on, like the Chiefs, right? They like to have the teams that they know are going to be doormats, like the Browns, that they can lean into those things. It's been wild the first couple of weeks, and I don't know, we might have more on tap in week three.
11: That's why you love the NFL. That's why there's a salary cap. That's why we got the reverse draft order. That's why we got free agency. You have injuries, and you know everybody in the NFL is an NFL player. So in any given Sunday, NFL players can beat other NFL players. And September, it's like every NFL's team is still wearing a costume. By Thanksgiving, we know who's Superman and who's just wearing the cape. Right now, you don't know who these teams are. You know, they could be a little fraudulent. They could have had a couple easy games, teams that look good on paper that have a big name, but yet this team, this win wasn't as impressive as it maybe looked to be early in the season. So I love the parity. I think it's fun. I think it's exciting trying to figure out who's going to be the team to beat, to win every week, who's winning this division, who's the favorite. To me, it's exciting. I think it's fun. It keeps each fan base hoping that their team could be the next team and they don't have to feel like, man, we've just been the doormats for 10 years now and we don't have a chance. That's what keeps every fan base drinking the Kool-Aid in the offseason, Chris.
12: Right. And we've got two teams that have an opportunity to either keep it going, show us that they might be the Clark Kent or the Superman. The aforementioned Chargers and the Bills, who have started red hot. Is this another one of those unpredictable spots where the Chargers get up off the mat, or does Buffalo impose their will? We dive into that game next right here on BetMGM Game Day.
13: 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Both bounce back from season-opening losses with big wins last week. 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

0: third and 11. Three receivers right at the line. Shotgun snap comes in at the waist. Allen pumps and throws. Flings it over the middle. Wide open at the 10. Joshua Palmer will skip into the end zone for a Buffalo touchdown. Allen just slipped it out of his hands. Nobody within 10 yards of Palmer, who goes 43 to make it a 13-0 Buffalo lead.
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2: Kevin Kugler on the call right here on Westwood One. 10 days ago, as Josh Allen and the Bills lit up the Detroit Lions. Talk about both of these teams in just the next couple of minutes here on BetMGM Game Day here on Westwood One Sports. Chris Mack alongside 8-year NFL vet Clay Harbor. 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Get ready for kickoff, which is now just a little more than 4 hours away in the early window, Clay. The Bills host the Chargers. The Bills have been red hot to start the season. We just got done talking about what a mess the Chargers have been. You mentioned it, 7 of 22 on third downs. And their defense hasn't been great either. They've given up 263 yards passing in the game and through the first 2 weeks to Jacoby Brissett and Kirk Cousins. So what?

0: Josh Allen going to do to this team? DJ Moore expected to be back, although it's still a game time decision. Dalton Kincaid has looked great through the first 2 weeks. So do the Bills roll here? They're 7-point favorites. Or do the Chargers give us some more of that unpredictability that we talked about through the first 2 weeks and finally find some footing on the road going east against the Bills?
1: Yeah, I think this is actually a perfect time for a nice long road trip for the Chargers. I think it's good for them to get out to the East Coast because obviously the home fans, you might start seeing and hearing some boo birds out there. Bring the team together, get out there an extra day in advance, you know, get to come together, figure everything out. So I think this is a good spot for them to go on the road. Unfortunately, you're playing against Superman and the Buffalo Bills. And by Superman, obviously, I mean Josh Allen. I mean, the guy's just playing incredible football, almost 600 yards passing, 5 touchdowns, no interceptions there. But the run game is where I'm looking. James Cook's averaging 5.6 yards per carry on the year. This Buffalo Bills offensive line has been doing a good job of not only protecting, but moving and displacing defensive lines. And the Chargers have actually been pretty good against the run. They're 5th in EPA this year. So can they get the run game going? Buffalo and DJ Moore is questionable, I think, Chris. So let's check on that. But
0: yeah,
1: without DJ Moore on the field, with him on the field, Buffalo averaged 9 yards per play against Detroit. And when he went out, it was only 4.7 afterwards. So we're cutting production in half there. DJ Moore has become an important part of this offense. If DJ Moore doesn't play, maybe you play the 7, you get the 7 points right there. If he does, you know, I think this could be one in Buffalo that the Bills could really run away with.
0: As we talked about, 0-3 is basically the death knell to your playoff chances. Since 2020, only one team has started 0-3 and made it to the playoffs. That was last year's Houston Texans team. So the Chargers fighting for their lives. It's week 3, and they've got a must-win already on the road against Buffalo, who's the third team in NFL history to start 2-0 despite allowing 30 points in each game. 2000 Rams did that in the 1991 version of the Buffalo Bills. This is interesting to me because it's the second biggest total on the board, which tells you everybody's expecting points. The only game with a higher total, the Ravens and Cowboys down in Brazil, which we'll talk about in about 20 minutes here on Westwood One Sports. If it turns into a shootout, maybe that's a good thing because it gives the Chargers an opportunity to open things up. I don't know. I have a hard time finding a path to a Chargers victory here, Clay. It feels like things are falling apart really early for them. But like I said a couple minutes ago, maybe that's just the kind of unpredictability we've come to expect at this point. And they are able to put a foot down, control the game, like you said, by running the ball, keep the ball out of Josh Allen's hands, right? Play a little keep away, maybe even get a turnover or two here and there and keep things close.
1: That's the thing with the Chargers is they can turn it on. And that's what makes these games so interesting. Because you got Justin Herbert still. You still got Ladd McConkey. I think that, they've got some injuries. But your receiver core is pretty much healthy. The only other issue is, Chris, is they're missing both or two starting tight ends. David Njoku's out. But this team does have talent. Derwin James, Ladd McConkey, Rashawn Slater, Khalil Mack, they're all good to go. They were on the injury list early this week. But it's tough because you know this team can turn it on and play some really good football, and the Bills aren't going to be able to really stop anybody. We've seen that from their defense. Obviously, they've had some tough matchups, and Detroit's going to move the ball on probably anybody they play with how good they are and how on time they play and in rhythm. It's tough to go against them, but it's an interesting matchup for sure, these two quarterbacks, but they're back against the wall. I've seen teams being big underdogs that come out on the road. It might be a good time for a road trip for them and really do put it together.
0: Another game with a bigger spread in Aaron Glenn's return to Detroit. The Jets visit the Lions, also a 1 Eastern kickoff. This one at 6.5 points on the spread at BetMGM. The Jets, number one defense in the league, Clay, through the first 2 weeks.
1: Wow.
0: Under 200 yards a game. But you look at it, it was against the Titans and the Packers. Now they get the Lions, and this is a different offense. Detroit scored 31 points in each of their first two games. The Jets are without Minkah Fitzpatrick on the back end, so maybe that opens up some opportunities for some deep shots. We know what Amon-Ra St. Brown and Jameson Williams are capable of. Obviously, you got Sam Laporta as well. They will spread the ball around. If Jared Goff has time, he will find those deep shots. So the question becomes, can the Lions secondary slow down the Jets? The Jets have done just enough offensively through the first 2 weeks, but they do have an opportunity with two big playmakers. I know Adonai Mitchell is questionable with a finger, but I think is expected to play. Mason Taylor is out, the tight end. But as long as you've got Garrett Wilson and Mitchell running routes downfield for Geno, he's got a chance to manage those shots downfield. That'll be the question for me. Not so much whether the Lions can score points on the Jets. I think they'll get their fair share. The Lions offense is too good not to. The question is more, can the Jets score enough while Geno plays responsible football to keep them in this game?
1: Yeah, that's the question. And I think the Glenn versus Goff, Aaron Glenn versus Jared Goff, obviously they know each other. Mm-hmm. Aaron Glenn knows the protections that Goff likes. He knows the pressures that he prefers, what he doesn't like. And Goff probably knows the answers to what Glenn is going to do because they were together for such a long time, obviously over there in Detroit. The Jets do blitz a lot. I think they got the second highest blitz rate in the league, and Jared Goff eats up blitz. And I know they're the second run defense or number two in pass defense. Opponents are converting only 25% of third downs, and third downs is probably the first stat I go to when I look at a game. Like if you can stay on the field and just continue drives, you're probably going to be in a position where you can win. So the Jets have only given up one 20-plus yard play all season. You said it, Chris. Minka Fitzpatrick's out. I just have a hard time believing that you're going to confuse Jared Goff enough for him to make mistakes. I know this Detroit defense is morbid. They are awful. They're allowing 457 yards a game right now, last in yards, last in points, last in third down, 30th in red zone. I mean, there's nothing. You're giving up 150 yards a game on the ground, and you've given up 23 explosive plays. So this defense that the Lions have is horrendous, but I think when you got Jared Goff, you got Amon-Ra St. Brown, this offense is just running too smooth right now. And I know the Jets defense is playing well, but I got to go with the Lions here.
0: There's one other game I want to touch on before we get ready to talk Ravens Cowboys at the top of the hour here on Westwood One Sports. There's been a massive line move this morning in the Panthers Browns game. Some kind of money came in on Cleveland because they've gone from this thing opened at Carolina -3. It's had at 2.5 most of the week. It's down to 1.5 now. Browns money line has gone from +125 to just +110. It's Deshaun Watson's first home start this year. He looked pretty good last week, Clay, but I don't know if pretty good is enough for Browns fans. The first three and out, the first Deshaun Watson mistake. This could get ugly, but there's also an opportunity here for the Browns to maybe slow this game down, actually lean on running the ball, which they haven't done well yet, and not put Deshaun Watson in a bad position. What do you expect the reception to be like in Cleveland?
1: Yeah, I think you said, I think that first three and out that the Browns fans are going to let him hear it. He's, you know, he doesn't want to get booed. It's like, sorry, buddy, you gotta perform. You know, here's the only respectable answer you can give when somebody asks you about the booing. Say, hey, I'd boo us too. That's it. Just say, hey, I'd boo us too. I understand. I get it. You know, when you start saying that, then the fan base really gets on your case. I was a part of the Eagles dream team when we were supposed to be, Super Bowl contenders. We ended up going 4-12. Dream turned into a nightmare really quick for us. But I think the Panthers offense is for real. Jalen Coker is a really good slot. He's good. Teteroa McMillan is a guy that's just a really good deep threat. Chuba Hubbard is looking good this year. And Cleveland, you know, is been solid on defense, but I really do like this Panthers offense. I think they're legit, and Cleveland desperately needs a running game. You can't really just rely on Deshaun Watson. You're 31st in rushing yards through two games. Meanwhile, Cleveland has given up 450 yards. So you want to be able to run the game. This could be a get-right game for them. But I really do like Bryce Young. I think he's taking a step. Devin Lloyd being out for the Panthers is huge. He's one of the best linebackers in the league. He had an unbelievable game, what he did against Atlanta. You know, 9 tackles, no missed tackles, 2 interceptions, a pick six, a sack, 3 PBUs, 2 TFLs, and a quarterback hit. I mean, this guy looked like Brian Urlacher combined with Dick Butkus out there, Chris. So missing him, will be big, but I do like Carolina here.
0: Yeah, it's something to keep an eye on there. Even with Devin Lloyd out, the Panthers are tied in the NFL lead with a +3 turnover differential with the Bengals, the Vikings, and the Seahawks, all defenses that have looked good so far this year. What's the turf going to look like in Brazil? We'll talk Ravens, Cowboys, and maybe a surprise addition to the lineup for Baltimore at the last minute. That's next.
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0: We still got to talk about some absolute bangers in primetime tonight and tomorrow. Rams Broncos tonight, Eagles Bears tomorrow. We'll get into those games a little bit later. Plus a division rivalry heating up in week 3 as the Bengals visit the Steelers. All of those games on the way, and we'll pick every single game before the end of the show alongside 8-year NFL vet Clay Harbor. I'm Chris Mack, Kate Constable off this weekend here on BetMGM Game Day on Westwood One Sports. You're always welcome. You're always invited to be a part of the show by calling or simply texting your thoughts on anything we're talking about, including the upcoming Ravens-Cowboys game in Brazil, which we'll get to in just a second. 310-840-4910 is the number. 310-840-4910. If you text in a question or comment, just let us know who you are and where you're chiming in from, and we'll feature you here on the show. Everybody wants to talk about the turf, Clay. The grass in Brazil does not look great for Ravens-Cowboys. The game with the highest total on the board this week at 53. The Ravens are 3.5-point favorites over the Cowboys, despite losing to the Saints a week ago, a game in which they seemingly pulled the time-honored tradition in Baltimore of forgetting that Derrick Henry exists in the second half. He had just 5 carries in the second half, despite the fact that they were within a score the entire time. They did blow 11- and 8-point leads at home against the Saints last week. That's a different conversation talking about how good Tyler Shuck and Chris Olave have looked when we get to the Saints and Raiders a little bit earlier. But the Ravens, after getting shucked by Tyler last week, now face the Cowboys and Dak Prescott, who's got the 4th best completion percentage in the league, broke Tony Romo's franchise record last week for touchdown passes by a Cowboys quarterback. He's got CeeDee Lamb. He's got George Pickens. He's got Jake Ferguson, all of whom looked good last week. CeeDee and Ferguson with a pair of touchdowns each. Do we expect a track meet, or do you think the conditions of the turf and the grass will lend this to maybe being a little bit tighter of a ball game?
1: I think we got to expect a track meet here. I think both offenses are really good. And Baltimore's loss was a weird one, man, because I felt like they were just so in control of that game. Their success rate was 65% offensively, and that's the second highest by a team that has lost since 2022. So it's not common. Like, they were moving the ball. I love what Declan Doyle's done. He's really implemented that Ben Johnson play-action style offense, and Lamar is 13-18 for an NFL high, 229 yards off of play-action this year. We're doing play-action, especially with Derrick Henry in the backfield, who has 212 yards already this year. Found the fountain of youth. Derek, can you share it with me as a 40-year-old man? I need it at this point in my life. But I really love what they're doing, marrying up the play action with the run game. Like you said, Chris, I don't think they're going to make that mistake again of forgetting Derek Henry exists. Have you seen this guy? How do you miss him walking up and down the sidelines? He is massive. And this Dallas defense, as good as their offense is, their defense is just as bad. They're giving up almost 180 yards a game on the ground. Their opponent third down conversion, 68%. Opponent yards per drive, dead last, 48. I mean, they've only forced two punts so far this year. Two punts. The punter isn't even earning his money. I know their offense is really good. Really good yards per drive. Third down, they're excellent. But this defense, Christian Parker was supposed to come in here and fix it. And it looks like we were talking about the Scooby-Doo mask. I think Christian Parker, you take the Scooby-Doo mask off, it's Matt Eberflus. It looks very similar to the same defense they had last year.
0: Yeah, and here's the scary part, too, is the Cowboys have allowed the most scramble yards by quarterbacks this year through the first 2 weeks. And who they're going up against the king of scrambling quarterbacks in Lamar Jackson this week. Sounds like Zay Flowers is going to try to give it a go in warmups, too, and may be back for this one. Still very much a game-time decision. They might elect to play it safe, given the conditions of the field there in Brazil. But what's it like to play on a field that you don't feel sure about at all, whether it's a sloppy field, maybe slippery artificial turf? Just how hard can it be to play full speed knowing that the base for everything, your feet, are completely unsure?
1: I think it's better for the offense. It's awful either way, but the offense at least knows where they're going. The defense finds out a second later. It's like playing defense on ice. You know, you got some ice skates on out there, and it's really difficult. So I think with these offenses, you know, it'll probably help them a little bit. You got to make sure as a receiver, you keep your shoulders over your toes. You kind of change the way you run. Obviously, you get out those seven studs, those inch cleats. You make sure you go out there and warm-ups and kind of, instead of going through maybe a typical, let's get warm, you got to go and simulate a game. Try to do this, get a teammate, go out there and block them, run routes against them, really figure out what cleats you want. And I think these are both veteran teams that they'll make sure that it's not a huge deal. But I think you're exactly right when you talk about Zay Flowers maybe going. When you look back at that first game in week one, Baltimore scored four touchdowns on five drives with him on the field before he got hurt. Without him, they've only scored three touchdowns on 16 drives. He is that big of a deal for this Ravens offense. He stretches the field. Now you're putting it in a conundrum here. Do you go with the two shell? Do you play off to give some help with Zay Flowers with his explosiveness? Or do you put the guys in the blocks and try to stop Lamar and Derrick Henry? Whatever you do, you're wrong. So if Zay Flowers goes, I mean, that gives even more ammunition to the Ravens.
0: Yeah, and I think even if the Cowboys want to stack the box, like you said, they haven't proven they can stop the run this year. So, fine, you want to stack the box? I've got the biggest, meanest, nastiest runner in the league, and I will just continue to shove him down your throat and take 3.5 yards at a time. And if it means I got to grind out a few long drives, that's fine. Like we talked about, I've got Lamar, and there's always the potential for him to rip off a big run because, again, the Cowboys against mobile quarterbacks have not been good this year. Early in the week, I was leaning Dallas on this one. We'll make official picks before the end of the show, but I think with everything starting to add up the way it is, it just makes sense that Baltimore gets the win in this one, despite the conditions, whether Flowers is available or not. I got to think this coaching staff, Jesse Minner, Declan Doyle, understands the mistake of not leaning on Henry a week ago and learns from that lesson. Again, that one kicks off at 4:25 Eastern in Rio de Janeiro, a massive game for both teams, the Ravens and the Cowboys, on that questionable turf in Brazil. Patriots and Jags is low-key a really big matchup, Clay. Yeah, like, this is one. Yeah, when we look back on, you know, the standings at the end of the year and the tiebreakers as teams are jockeying for position, this may end up being one of those head-to-head matchups that happened way back in September, and we go, oh, yeah, that's why Team A has the tiebreaker over Team B or whatever it may be. Patriots really kept the Steelers in check a week ago, that struggling Pittsburgh offense. Their interior D-line has been impeccable through the first two games. I know it was a loss to Seattle in week one, but Milton Williams and Christian Barmore have wreaked a lot of havoc. Jacksonville, conversely, 5-0 against the spread as home favorites under Liam Cohen. I'm really curious to see how New England manages their offense in this one, Clay, because Drake May has been somewhat unsteady through the first 2 weeks, and Trevion Henderson came back last week and looked great.
1: Yeah, he looked explosive, just like he did when he was healthy the year before. And he has five rushes, right? He has five rushing TDs of 30-plus yards since the start of 2025. He's just an explosive runner. You saw him do that against the Steelers. I mean, the Steelers' offense is just awful. And obviously the Patriots took advantage of him. But I think this is a tough spot for Jacksonville. You know, I love my Jags. Played 3 years out there in Duval. Their interior offensive line just got abused last week, and obviously you're going against a tough Denver Broncos interior defensive line group, but their offensive line, Emmanuel Pregnon, was getting beat consistently, and Trevor really faced a lot of pressure up the middle, which is tough for any quarterback. And I think you saw a little bit of a recipe to stop them in the second half because they were in charge of that game. And then you saw the Broncos come roaring back because all that pressure got Trevor off his spot. And the Patriots have really good interior defensive linemen, so that's something to watch. But at home, Trevor Lawrence is always locked in. 15 touchdowns, 14 passing, one rushing to zero interceptions at home in his last six games there. 136 passer rating. I mean, he's trying for his fifth straight home game with two passing touchdowns and a 100-plus rating. So this guy, when he's at the Everbank Field, when he's out there in Duval, he lights it up, and he's very comfortable at home, and Liam Cohen and him are really seeing the game in the same way. Obviously, that second half at Denver was tough because of the interior pressure there. And you said it, the defense for the Patriots is really good. Third in EPA per play, number one in EPA per dropback when they play man coverage, and I think that's something the Jaguars struggle with because of said pressure. So this is going to be an interesting game. I think there's some strengths of the Patriots that line up with some weakness of the Jags, so it'll be interesting to see how this one plays out.
0: Parker Washington has had a great start to the season for Jacksonville. He's got, actually going back to last year, five straight games with at least 80 receiving yards in each of those games. But this is where the matchup becomes a little less favorable. All of a sudden, you're up against Gonzo. Christian Gonzalez, who has looked great, absolutely in DK Metcalf's head a week ago. And I don't know. They've talked in Jacksonville, Clay, about maybe getting Travis Hunter a little bit more involved on the offensive side of the ball again this week. Maybe that's an opportunity if Gonzalez locks up Washington and Lawrence is looking to spread the ball around a little bit more. You get the ball in the hands of a guy who can make a play when he's got the football in his hands, even though we haven't seen it materialize yet really at the NFL level in Hunter.
1: Yeah, you can get Hunter the ball. And I think the Jaguars, Brian Thomas Jr., he just has to catch the football. I mean, he's had just a case of the drop since last year after being a Pro Bowler as a rookie. Jacoby Myers is just a veteran that you can always count on to make a big catch. And I really like their tight end, Brenton Strange. When you're strange. No, he's a solid player. He can catch. He can block. He does everything. And they do got some weapons there. And Bashel Tootin is a guy that's really come on strong. And Jacksonville, I don't think they got anybody on the injury report. They're remarkably healthy right now, which helps. And the quarterback matchup between Drake May and Trevor Lawrence is interesting. Drake May just doesn't look like Drake May. I mean, last year he could just sling the ball downfield on throws of 10-plus air yards. Last year he was averaging 61% completion percentage. This year he's down to 47. He's got four interceptions on throws of 10-plus downfield. Last year he had six all season and 18 touchdowns. He doesn't have a touchdown yet this year. So for some reason, he's not getting the same level of consistency in these downfield throws. And to me, what it looks like, obviously you're missing A.J. Brown. He just doesn't have confidence in it. He's a little bit hesitant. You're still with the same offensive coordinator, Josh McDaniels. So you really want to see them get the ball going downfield again. And that's how they were so successful as an offense and why Drake May was the runner-up for the MVP last year. He's got to get that going again.
0: Yeah, they do have Henderson to lean on, as well as Ramondre Stevenson. If May continues to struggle, they'll lean into that run game. Interesting to me that with two defenses like this, we've got one of the higher totals on the board at 46. Patriots, Jags, a 3-point spread. Jacksonville favored by 3 at home. Kicks off at 1 Eastern, noon Central. From offenses that maybe are expected to score some points with that 46-point total to a couple of offenses that could be rough this week. Titans, Giants, Clay. this has been just brutal through the first 2 weeks of the season for Tennessee. A few signs of offensive life against the Eagles at home last week. Cam Ward had a couple of rushing touchdowns, but it just hasn't been found through the air yet. And I think they're going to start to have serious questions if they can't start to see some kind of chemistry developing between Ward and Brian Daboll, the new offensive coordinator who returns to the scene of the crime in the Meadowlands, MetLife Stadium, to face his old New York Giants today, who are, of course, starting Jameis Winston. The Giants, since drafting Jackson Dart, are 0-5 in games where Dart does not start. They were 0-3 behind Russell Wilson last year, 0-2 behind Jameis Winston. And they're giving up 5 yards a carry on the ground. So maybe this is a Tony Pollard game. But it's going to be, I get the feeling this is going to be a 3 yards in a cloud of dust kind of game on both sides offensively.
1: Tennessee has attempted only one pass of more than 20 yards all season long. Like Brian Daboll, you got to take the restrictor plates off of Cam Ward. He was a first overall draft pick. Why are you treating this guy like he's never thrown the ball downfield in his entire life? They're 0-2, the Titans are, but obviously I think they put up a heck of a fight against the Eagles, a solid Eagles team over there in Tennessee last week. And defensively, Jeffrey Simmons is just a game wrecker. And when you got Jameis Winston in the backfield, I think that's going to be a really tough ask for any offensive line, and especially the Giants, who are not great there. Cam Ward doesn't turn the ball over. He's 11 touchdowns, 1 interception over his last 11 games. So he's not going to turn the ball over. Ground control. Tennessee looked good against the Eagles. They had him beat into that final drive when Jalen Hurts took him downfield and really pulled off a miraculous comeback victory. And the Giants, obviously, you got Jameis Winston now. You said it. They just haven't been good with anybody but Jackson Dart. So this is one of those games where it's like, it's not who's better, it's who's worse. And for me, it's going to be a tough one. We'll get to the picks, but it's going to be tough for Jeffrey Simmons to get blocked, because this guy's got 13 pressures through 2 games, the most among interior NFL defensive tackles. What a player he is. He's almost unblockable. So it's going to be an interesting one.
0: I think we might be in for a lot of quick get rid of the ball, get the ball out of Jameis's hands to Scadaboo out of the backfield, to Isaiah Likely, who leads the team with 18 targets through the first 2 games and has a couple of scores as well. Could be a massive Isaiah Likely game, even if it comes in a loss. The one thing to keep an eye on, I'm glad you mentioned that Cam Ward hasn't really been allowed to sling the ball deep. They might get an opportunity to do that this week. The Giants love to blitz, but it hasn't generated results yet. They're 31st in sack rate, 32nd in pressure rate, according to Next Gen. So the Giants are sending extra men, but they're not getting home. Cam Ward, we know, has enough mobility to maybe extend a play, get a few balls deep, and finally open up this Titans offense. It could be fun to watch. Or, like you said, it could just be not who's better, it could be who's worse. I mentioned a couple of bangers in primetime. We're going to talk Eagles-Bears a little bit later. But coming up next, Rams-Broncos. This one, probably the game of the week from a where we expect them to be kind of standpoint. And that's next right here on BetMGM Game Day.
2: 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Chicago hopes to get back on track after falling to 1-1 last week, while Jalen Hurts and the Eagles want to build on their 2-0 start. It's the Eagles at the Bears coming up on Monday Night Football.
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0: It's a shotgun snap to the Ram quarterback. Stafford sets, side on throw, leaping catch 20, down the middle 10, hash mark 5, Adams touchdown! What a throw and what a catch! 31-yard touchdown for the Rams who go up early late first quarter on the Giants.
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2: And the legend, Kevin Harlan, on the call of that 31-yard touchdown from Matt Stafford to Devontae Adams this past week right here on Westwood One Sports. Alongside 8-year NFL vet Clay Harbor, I'm Chris Mack. Kate Constable is off this week, but we've still got BetMGM Game Day with you right up until 11 a.m. Eastern, getting you ready for every single game on the slate. We'll have our picks a little more than an hour from now. We'll run through game by game. We've also got Monday Night Football, Eagles, Bears, no Caleb Williams. Is it Case Keenum? Can the Eagles continue to muck and grind their way to wins? And we've got an AFC North battle at 1 Eastern today in Pittsburgh between the Bengals and the Steelers. Can the Steelers actually do anything on offense? That's coming up in about 20 minutes here on Westwood One Sports. But tonight's primetime game, Clay, is a good one. Rams favored by 2.5 at Denver. And the Broncos coming off a nice comeback win against the Jags. They end up outscoring Jacksonville 17-3 in the second half. Bo Nix now 24-11 as a starter, which matches John Elway's record as a starter through the first 35 games. Hasn't been all about Bo Nix, obviously. That defense has been fantastic. Pat Surtain hasn't given up a big play in his last 215 coverage snaps. The Rams missed Puka Nacua again last week, but didn't miss him because, as we just heard, Devontae Adams had one of the best games of his career at the age of 33, 8 catches for 195 and 2 touchdowns. Here's my question, Clay. Can the Rams generate pressure without blitzing and force Nix into mistakes and maybe reading coverages the wrong way? And look, they've done a great job of creating turnovers, and Quentin Lake and Trent McDuffie, 6 pass breakups each, which ties them for the league lead. That secondary looks like it's ready to prevent big plays after getting burned week 1 in Australia against the Niners.
3: Yeah, absolutely. I think this is an interesting matchup, and I think you alluded to the first thing that I got my popcorn ready. It's already popped. It might be stale by the time this game happens, but Pat Surtain versus Devontae Adams, I mean, that's going to be unbelievable. I mean, you have a 190-yard game. His routes look so crisp. He's not going to beat you with speed, but he has just become such a crafty veteran that matchup is going to be so entertaining. Puka Nacua, we already talked about, doubtful, probably not going to play. But I think Stafford is a guy that even with Nick Benito and Zach Allen just causing so much havoc against Jacksonville and Trevor Lawrence, they really took over that game, especially the inside there. Zach Allen was just a beast. Stafford will be able to get the ball out. And I think he's going to obviously get it out to Devontae Adams, but now you got Pat Surtain over him. So can Devontae Adams beat Pat Surtain? I mean, that's as good as it gets in my book in that matchup. And obviously when you got Sean McVay versus Vance Joseph, I mean, that's also as good as it gets. One of the best play callers versus one of the best defensive coordinators in the league. Who comes up with a plan and can execute? I mean, it sounds simple, but Stafford is a guy that can beat that interior pressure. He can get the ball out quick. So it's going to be curious to see if Denver can put up enough points to really get that W against the Rams. I think the Rams, even going up against a good defense, will score on Denver.
2: Yeah, I'm curious to see for the Rams if Denver's defensive interior is really, like we've talked about plenty here, pressuring Stafford up the middle. Do they try to lean into the run game a bit, get the ball outside on some of those zone reads to Corum and Williams, who those two together are averaging over 6 yards a carry, I think. I mean, they've run the ball very effectively, and maybe that's the you know, hey, you want to blitz us up the middle, or not even necessarily blitz, you want to pressure us up the middle, that's fine. A little swing pass to Kyren Williams or Blake Corum. Doesn't have to be a run play, quote unquote. Swing it out to these backs that are talented both running and catching the ball. Maybe that's how the Rams find a little bit of balance and keep the Broncos on their heels just a little bit. Because if they force Stafford into being one-dimensional, if they take that run game or run alternative completely away, that's when the Broncos could really tee off.
3: Yeah, the Broncos' run defense has been a weakness. We saw what Kansas City was able to do and just run all over them in week one there. I mean, excuse me, that was the Rams' run defense there. But Kyren Williams and Blake Corum had 85 and 79 yards against the Giants last week. So this is a two-headed monster. They're as good as any two running backs in the league. I think them and DeAndre Swift and Kyle Nungai of the Bears are two of the best, you know, full running back units. And if you can beat them on the ground, and I think Jacksonville had success with Bashaul Tuten as well. He had a solid game. I think that's one of their weaknesses. That pass defense with Pat Surtain and obviously getting all that pressure up the middle with Zach Allen, Nick Benito have been doing an excellent job of pressuring the quarterback. So if you can lean into that run game, get Stafford a two-way go, make him crowd the box, then I think you can really take advantage of that and outscore Bo Nix. I'm not really – Bo Nix had a heck of a second half. He hasn't been starting fast, though. That's one of the things you need to see from Bo Nix. And when you're playing against a team as good as the Rams, you can't wait to the second half to turn it on. I mean, you got to play well the whole game. And Bo Nix has been starting really, really slowly. And that's something that they got to look at.
2: They finally, in week two, though, did get to see some of that Nix to Waddle connection that I think Broncos fans were so hopeful for in the offseason. 8 catches on 10 targets for Jalen Waddle, 138 yards, but I mentioned that Rams secondary. I mean, I imagine he's going to see a lot of Trent McDuffie. He's gonna have to work to get open, and Nix is going to have to work to maximize those opportunities. Dobbins and Harvey both expected to be available for this game, I believe. Jonah Coleman, after having a little bit of a breakout last week, has gone on IR. So can the Broncos balance that offense and give Nick's opportunities, like you said, Clay, to open it up early, get things going early? Because they're not going to be able to go, I don't think, down 10-3 early to the Rams like they did to the Jags and come back from.
3: Yeah, they've punted 7 times in 11 first-half possessions. I mean, Nix has 2 interceptions while leading Denver to only 10 first-half points through 2 weeks. So get the game going early. I know there's something to be said for being able to make halftime adjustments and really come out and attack a team. And when you go in the locker room at halftime, it's like a little peek under the hood. You'll go and you'll say, okay, here's what the coverages they're giving us. Here's how they're matching us to certain personnel groupings. This is what we like. We're going to come out and do this. And that's where I really see a good coach. They come out in the second half and make those adjustments. And they've done a great job there. But when you're playing against one of the Super Bowl favorites, Matt Stafford, the league MVP last year, you got to say this defense hasn't been stopping the run well. Matt Stafford is probably going to get his in the passing game because he is that good. So we got to start fast. Let's come out. Let's have a good first 15. Start fast and get this game going. Because if they don't, I think this one could get away from them.
2: Massively interesting game in New Orleans today, and nobody had this. When the schedule came out in May, nobody looked at week 3, Las Vegas, New Orleans, and said, ooh, can't wait for that one. But here we are. They've both started 2-0 improbably. The Raiders coming off a 26-14 win against the Chargers in what felt like a de facto home game at SoFi with all the Raiders fans overpowering the Chargers fans there. The Saints coming off a big comeback victory over the Ravens in Baltimore. And I'll be that guy. I'll throw it out. It's cliched, but 86% of the time, teams that start 3-0 since 2020 have made the playoffs. The only misses, 2021 Carolina and Denver, 2024 Seattle. 19 of 22 teams in that time who started 3-0, Clay, have gone on to the playoffs. One of these two teams, the Las Vegas Raiders or the New Orleans Saints, is going to be 3-0 after today. I just think I jinxed this into a tie somehow.
3: Yeah, I think you did. I believe in the Saints a little more than the Raiders, but when you start looking at these numbers and look at the film, this Raiders defense looks legit. I mean, they're number one in the NFL in pressure rate, according to Next Gen. They have 8 sacks, tied for the league lead. They were just pressuring Herbert all game. 17 pressures on despite facing Joe Alt and Rashawn Slater. You know, Shuck has been sacked 8 times, so the pressure hasn't been great there. And guess what? Kelvin Banks is on IR now. So now you got Max Crosby, who has 11 pressures, 2 sacks, a 22 pass rush win rate, 4th among all edge rushers. The guy's playing really high-level football. You know, I guess he wasn't that hurt, Baltimore. But that's going to be the thing. Can they stop this pass rush? Can you give Tyler Shuck some time to throw? Because he's been as good as anybody in the league right now. If you're doing a 2-week MVP, Tyler Shuck's in the conversation, which is something I don't think many people had in their bingo card. I mean, when you look at the fourth quarter versus Baltimore, 12 of 14, 119 yards, passing touchdown, rushing touchdown, which was very interesting if you saw that play where they grabbed his helmet. Didn't look like he crossed the goal line, but he did cross the goal line. But it's going to be interesting because this New York Giants defense is solid. If Shuck does it again here, you got to start saying, hey, these guys are for real.
2: Shuck under pressure, 303 yards passing and a quarterback rating over 102. So he's seen a lot of pressure. He's handled it well so far through the first 2 weeks. But like you talked about, without their starting left tackle and Max Crosby lined up on the opposite side, that'll be something to watch. He's been able to lean on Chris Olave. Olave's second in the league in receiving yards behind only Jaxon Smith-Njigba. He's second in receptions behind only Amon-Ra St. Brown. Tied for second in the league in targets. First in the league in first downs and receptions of 20 or more yards. So that's been the key through the first 2 weeks is Shuck to Olave. It's funny. We talked earlier about Giants fans probably having massive disappointment about still not getting a chance to see Dart to Neighbors become a thing. Very quickly, bang, it has become a thing in New Orleans. Shuck to Olave has been the foundation for what the Saints are doing.
3: High leverage moments. He is looking for Chris Olave, and he has been excellent. Just a really good route runner. The guy just gets in and out of his break so quick. He's got excellent ball skills. He's just a go-to number one receiver, and I don't think there's any questioning that right now. And then when you look at the Raiders, I think offensively, they're averaging 27 points a game, so it looks good. Kirko Chains looks like he's coming back. He found the fountain of youth. They're doing well, but they're averaging under 300 yards a game, scoring 27 points a game. Kirko Chains has completed 68% of his passes, and I will stop calling him Kirko Chains. Kirk
2: no,
3: Cousins,
2: don't.
3: For those of you
2: please,
3: that are,
2: please,
3: that are on
2: please
3: where, yeah,
2: keep continue referencing that him meme, that way.
3: Yeah, that meme will live forever. And he's got 6 touchdown passes and only been sacked twice. So that shows you they're protecting the quarterback. He's getting the ball out quick. He's doing all the things you want to do. The defense is stealing possession. So they got a good formula right there. And obviously, I think that he's a solid quarterback. He's not going to go out there and put up any crazy numbers right now, but he's definitely the right call over Fernando Mendoza. And Brock Bowers is questionable. So if Brock Bowers is able to come back, I don't know if we got any, if he's still questionable, if we got any breaking news, if he's playing or not. If Bowers comes back, that changes a lot of things. I mean, that opens up your offense, that seam, the middle of the field. He's a guy that you can put anywhere. He's just that chess piece. He's not a bishop. He's not a knight. He's a queen because you can move him anywhere. He's got nowhere he can't go. Backfield, slot, outside, just a matchup problem. And when you give Kirk Cousins, a veteran quarterback, a guy like that, he's going to notice right away, okay, this linebacker is going to have to guard Brock Bowers. Now I'm just going to him. You know, so that's going to be something that's interesting to see if Brock Bowers can play. This Raiders offense might not be averaging under 300 yards a game anymore.
2: Yeah, Adam Schefter reporting earlier this morning that Bowers is expected to be in there in New Orleans against the Saints after he had that meniscus trim procedure done right before week 1. So
3: there we go,
2: 43 and a half points on the total. Maybe this turns into a little bit of a shootout and we get an over. It has moved from Saints by 3 to Saints by 3.5 over the course of the last couple of days. Coming up next, is Aaron Rodgers done? Is there any reason to expect the Steelers generate any kind of offense against a rejuvenated Cincinnati Bengals defense this afternoon in Pittsburgh? And does Joe Burrow start to open things up? Plus, there's rumors of trades involving the Steelers. There's a lot to get into with an AFC North battle between Cincy and Pittsburgh. That's next here on Westwood One Sports.
4: The Packers got blown out by the previously lifeless Falcons on Thursday Night Football. 4 3-and-outs, 16 rushing yards. Is Matt LaFleur close to becoming Matt LaFired? Westwood One Sports.
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2: Does Ja'Marr Chase have another acrobatic catch in him this week as he did last week against the Texans? Kevin Harlan and Trent Green on the call on CBS. It is Chris Mack alongside 8-year NFL vet Clay Harbor here on BetMGM Game Day. We will pick each and every game left on the Week 3 schedule coming up in just a little more than 30 minutes here on Westwood One Sports. 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We'll talk Bengals, Steelers. Can Cincy start 3-0 on the road in the division this afternoon in just a moment? I just saw Ian Rappaport talking about this on NFL Network, Clay, a second ago. We led the show, or at least early in the show, talked a lot about the Packers and that ugly loss Thursday night at home to the Falcons. Apparently, the league has officially requested to view the video of that Josh Jacobs incident that has kept him on the commissioner's exempt list with no timeline. So if you were a Packers fan and you were hoping that with Micah Parsons back, maybe in another 3 or 4 weeks after the bye, that maybe Josh Jacobs would come back at some

0: point. It's not looking good, and that has been the Achilles heel for that Packers offense. No offensive line and no run game.
1: Yeah, that's not good for them. Their running game, we already talked about at the start of the show, for you guys that are tuning in now, they're averaging mid-40 rushing yards a game. The league low in NFL history is 66 rushing yards per game. They're in a neighborhood that is just unbelievable. The offensive line giving up pressure, giving up sacks, not moving anybody in the run game. It is not looking good for the Green Bay Packers.
0: Steelers, Bengals in Pittsburgh at 1 Eastern today. As mentioned, the Bengals a chance to start the season 3-0, coming off a pretty definitive win over the Texans last week. The Steelers coming home, licking their wounds. They've scored one offensive touchdown through the first two games. They will have Michael Pittman Jr. back after missing a week with a foot issue. But the problem is their offensive line has been a disaster. There's a pair of changes expected on the right side of that line. Brock Hoffman and rookie Max Ihonatiur are supposed to move in at guard and tackle, respectively, to replace Spencer Anderson and Dylan Cook. Maybe that's a solution. Maybe it's the fact that the Bengals defense gives up a ton of receiving yards to tight ends, and the Steelers have a good pair in Pat Freiermuth and Darnell Washington. But Aaron Rodgers just has not been able to push the ball downfield yet, Clay. He's 0-for-11 on attempts of 20 or more yards down the field. They have no offense right now.
1: And DK Metcalf is putting baby oil on his receiving gloves. That's what it seems like. I mean, the guy just hasn't been able to catch the football. And the turnovers that the Steelers are giving up, and you got to feel for the defense. They've been playing hard and trying to keep them in games, but that offense is just anemic. I don't see him really, really doing much. Aaron Rodgers just looks like a shell of his former self. And guess what? The Bengals have a defense. It's like Happy Gilmore. Yep. Happy learned how to putt. The Bengals learned how to play defense. So that's something that is really bad news for the Steelers, because they're third best run defense. They're giving up 74 rushing yards a game. They're eighth in scoring, 16.5 yards a game. They got 8 sacks through 2 games. Why, do you ask? Dexter freaking Lawrence is just a baller. And we always knew the guy could play. I knew he was good. I know he's this good. This was an interesting stat, Chris. Cincinnati generated 45% pressure rate and allowed only 2.9 yards per rush when he's on the field. Without him, it falls 10 percentage points of pressure rate to 35, and the run defense jumps from 2.9 to 5.6 yards per carry. Basically, that tells you the Bengals are the Bengals defense without Dexter Lawrence. And I think he's one of your defensive MVPs. I know it's crazy to say a defensive tackle if the season were going to end after 2 games. It's not. But he has just done so much for this Bengals defense, and they got to be really happy about giving up that first-round draft pick for him.
0: And here's the other problem with Lawrence coming into Pittsburgh to face the Steelers is, like I said, he's working against a revamped right guard, right tackle combo in Pittsburgh. Brock Hoffman is expected to start at right guard this week, but he's also going up against a team that hasn't been able to run the ball. We talked about Rodgers and his inability to stretch the field. Steelers haven't really been able to lean into the run yet either. Rico Dowdle is out this week. Jaylen Warren is expected to play, but he's less than 100%. So I don't know where the Steelers generate the offense today. And then on the other side of the ball, you talk about, yes, the Steelers have generated pass rush. TJ Watt second in the league with 3.5 sacks. Alex Highsmith right behind him, third with 3 sacks as well. So maybe they can get in Burrow's kitchen, but they're still dealing with the issue of Joey Porter Jr. not showing up because he wants a contract extension, not expected to play today. And we're now hearing that maybe Dallas and Detroit are finally maybe getting through on those phone calls to Steelers GM Omar Khan and talking about a possible deal for Porter. So the Steelers defense has been good, even without Porter, but against Chase, Higgins, Gesicki, Burrow maybe starting to heat up, even though he hasn't had a great first 2 weeks. It could get lopsided really quick in Pittsburgh this afternoon.
1: Yeah, with Pittsburgh, Joe Burrow has been getting sacked and been getting pressure. So if you want a formula to win, if they could really get after Burrow, you know, shut him down, maybe get a defensive score, I just don't see that offense doing much, Chris. I'm sorry. Chris is a big, he's a fan of the Steelers. Born and bred Steelers fan. It's not looking good. And I know I talked about Dexter Lawrence, but when you look at that Houston game, there was five players to record five plus pressures for the Bengals. You had Dexter Lawrence, talked about him, Jonathan Allen, Boye Mafe, Cassius Howell, Cedric Johnson. They got waves of pass rushers. That's only the third time that that's happened since 2022. So, I mean, they've got a number of guys that can just come in, rush the passer. And with Aaron Rodgers, it's like his feet are stuck in cement these days, and he still like gets glimpses of his old self where he could get out of these crazy situations. You can't do that anymore, Aaron. Right. So it's really tough right now for the Steelers to move the football.
0: Classic example of the brain not yet catching up to the fact that the body can't do what it used to be able to do with Aaron Rodgers. And I'm glad you mentioned the depth on the defensive line. I had a chance to talk to Jay Morrison, who covers the Bengals, earlier this week. And it's waves. They're able to rotate really eight guys on that defensive line, and they're all producing. It's Dexter Lawrence, yes, but Dexter Lawrence, the effect has been magnified by that entire defensive front in Cincinnati playing well. Tampa trying to avoid an 0-3 start. Baker Mayfield has not looked like the Baker we saw the first half of last year. They lost at home to the Browns a week ago, Clay, and now they get the Vikings coming to town, who blitz in their sleep. 74% of the time they are blitzing. The rest of the NFL averages 30%, more than double. 69% of the time they're playing zone, too, behind that blitz. So Kyler Murray back on the offensive side of the ball. The Vikings will hope to generate more offense. They were able to win by scoring just 9 points last week against the Bears. They're 31st in the league with just 259 yards passing on average. The offense is not what I'm concerned with. It's can the defense get after Baker and not give him the opportunity to make big plays? I think that's the question. We haven't seen it yet from Baker, but you know it's always in there.
1: Yeah, they're not as bad as it seems because they've just turned the ball over. Five turnovers have led directly to 27 points for the Bucs. And when you're a -4 turnover margin in two games into the season, you're not going to win any games. And I know it's a big if you're giving people if trophies. If they limit the turnovers and play smart football, this defense isn't that bad. But here's the thing. The Vikings get pressure like nobody's business. Baker has already taken 7 sacks on the year. He's been pressured on 40% of his dropbacks, despite teams only blitzing him 20%. So that's something that's fascinating, because the Vikings are going to get to Baker. He's already taken 7 sacks. But when you blitz Baker, that's when he's at his best. On the season, he's 11-12 with a touchdown and a 125 passer rating against the blitz. So does Flores heat him up like he did the Bears? He's a guy that can change his game plan on a whim. That's what makes him such a good defensive coordinator, not because you just know he's going to blitz. He does that against certain teams, mm-hmm. but he knows if you do got a guy like Baker, he can tone it down a little bit. But I say that, and then you look at the Packers game, the first game of the year. I mean, they gave up some huge plays to the Packers in that first half. They came out and blitzed more after yeah. the blitz getting beat. Usually when you beat a team on the blitz, they stop blitzing. Brian Flores said early in the season, okay, you beat my blitz, I'm going to keep doing it. Ended up working out for him. You can create a lot of turnovers that way. This defense is so tough to stop. It's going to be a good matchup. And I think Bucky Irving would be the answer to a lot of questions. He looks healthy. He looks like he's back to old Bucky. If you can get the ball on the ground, not turn the ball over, I think the Buccaneers do have a path to victory here, because I'm not really sold on Kyler Murray. I know he's back. He's not going to be any worse than Carson Wentz was. He was brutal. But, you know, I think that there is a path for the Buccaneers.
0: I think an under-the-radar storyline, I had a chance to talk to Kirk Ferentz earlier this week here on Westwood One Sports. And Tom Moore, you know, Tom Moore has been an assistant coach in the NFL for forever, literally forever. And he's at Iowa now working for Kirk Ferentz as an offensive consultant. He was in Tampa the last couple of years and maybe helped draw some of the best out of Baker the way he helped develop a young Peyton Manning's career years ago. Maybe the absence of the Tom Moore effect has actually caused Baker to take a little bit of a half step back. Another great primetime game tomorrow night. Can the Bears survive with Case Keenum under center, who hasn't made a start in 3 years with the Eagles defense coming to town? Talk about that. We'll get you all of our game picks in the final hour as well here on BetMGM Game Day.
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5: 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We talk golf every Sunday, and all you have to do is listen. Thanks for doing that, for making Tee to Green a part of your sports weekend. Along with Debbie O'Connell and producer Robert DeCosa, I'm Jay Ritchie, and we are locked and loaded with another big show featuring not one, but two great guests. Up first today, Jane Spicer, the founder and CEO of Daphne's Head Covers. Jane and Daphne's are a fantastic success story, from selling head covers out of the trunk of her mom's car as a child to heading up a multi-million dollar company now celebrating its 50th anniversary. Jane Spicer will be here today to tell that story. Then, later in the hour, from Orlando, we'll check in again with Jack Dillon. Jack's our go-to guy when it comes to the business of golf. Jack's a longtime author, consultant, veteran golf PR guy, currently working as a retail strategist and buyer for the Happiest Place on Turf in Orlando. He'll share his thoughts on the economy and its effect on the golf industry. That plus a President's Cup update coming your way today as we talk golf straight ahead on Tee to Green, the golf show.

0: 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I'm Jay Ritchie, along with Debbie O'Connell, teeing it up and talking golf with Jane Spicer of Daphne's Head Covers next, right here on Tee to Green.
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0: It's news, it's interviews, and lots of fun, too, for everyone interested in golf. That's us. That's what we do here at Tee to Green, the golf show. Welcome in to another Sunday edition, Talking Golf. I'm Jay Ritchie, along with Debbie O'Connell, our producer, the Duke, Robert DeCozy in Master Control. How you doing, Debbie? You finally recovered from the Solheim Cup?
1: Yes, I tell you what, it took a little bit of time to get back on the right time zone, but I am great and feeling amazing. I have a couple events coming up, actually. My family has our charity outing. It's called the Marge and Deborah Shortway Foundation. We run a golf tournament. That's happening this Tuesday. And then I have an outing with the Women's Bond Club that I'm running, and that's on October 1st. So lots of exciting things. You know, it just doesn't stop in this world of golf. People want to play. They want to learn the game, understand the game. They want to have outings. They want to participate. And what's great is we can also make money through charities, for charities.
0: There you go. Golf is just perfect for that sort of thing, too, isn't it?
1: Oh, my goodness. When you hear, even on the tours, how much money they raise for charities, altogether, it's got to be in the billions by now. But it's just so wonderful what the pro-ams give back, and then they'll do, you know, events like how many birdies, somebody will match it, and money is given to charity for the number of birdies. Like, there's lots of things. And also in business, like, you know, people coming together, we talk about that a lot in this show, the networking, the relationships that are built. It's such a wonderful sport in so many ways.
0: Yeah, and you have an aunt, or is it an aunt or great aunt, who's celebrating 90 years today?
1: You're welcome. Yeah, my aunt, my mom's oldest sister. She's the oldest in the family.
2: Anything? Do you need a power
1: bar? She's turning 90 today.
0: Wow.
2: Perfect, okay.
0: All right, on the show today, later in the hour, we'll talk to Jack Dillon from Orlando. Jack's our go-to guy when it comes to the business of golf. Our first guest online, ready to go on the Tee to Green guest line. I can't believe it's been like 3 years since we've had Jane Spicer from Daphne's Head Covers on the show. Jane and I said hello in Orlando at the PGA show back in January. We had a great conversation, and I promised to get her back. And I apologize, Jane, that it took me 8 months, but here you are, ready to go. Jane Spicer, founder, CEO, Daphne's Head Covers. Hi, Jane.
2: Good morning. Good morning. Thank you for having me on again. I appreciate it.
0: Oh, sure. Great to have you on again. How's things? How's business?
2: Business is great. Thank you for asking. You know, we're getting all teed up for a busy holiday season. We've had a record year, so we're super grateful. And, you know, now it's the mad dash for the end of the year.
0: Yeah, for people who are maybe not familiar exactly what you do, the title kind of says it all, Daphne's Head Covers, but tell us, you're more than just that, aren't you?
2: No, we strictly make head covers. We are the original animal head cover company. I started Daphne's when I was 16 and introduced animal head covers to the market, and then over the years, my team and I have grown it to a global company, so we're the tiger you see on Tiger's bag his entire career, Colin Morikawa, Lydia Ko, Nelly Korda, the different animal head covers. That's who we are.
0: I got one more question, then I'll let Debbie jump in. Who is Daphne?
2: Daphne was my mom and my mentor. So when I started the head cover business, it was for a bribe. I had a toy company when I was 10, and I was making toys to buy a sailboat, and I did. And my mom had said, you know, think of a business and earn it yourself. So I thought of stuffed toys, and she helped me. And the toys morphed into puppets, and somebody suggested that we make golf club covers. But, you know, at that age, you can't get a bank account. You can't get anything. So we started out as Toys by Daphne, and then it morphed into Daphne's Head Covers, and then she passed suddenly when I was quite young, and I always wanted her to be a part of it because she was, you know, she was the brains, the encouragement, the belief in me. So we've remained Daphne's Head Covers.
1: Jane, that's an incredible story. And this is Debbie O'Connell, LPGA professional. I have been to your booth at the PGA show many times, and it's so amazing to watch. Over the years, I've had the privilege of watching your business grow from afar, just being in the golf industry as well. And congratulations on all of your success. Share with us, back in the beginning, it seemed like you always had an entrepreneurial spirit. From where did that come?
2: You know, I don't know. I had both my parents are immigrants, my father from Austria, my mom Daphne from England, and they were just the hardest working people on the planet. And, you know, saying, how do you find a way? And when they weren't working doing their regular jobs, they were buying properties and developing them. And so my job was mowing all the lawns. And they were always doing, I guess you call them side hustles now. So they had quite a few. And, you know, my mom would say, just figure it out. If you want something, the only thing that stands in your way is you. So go figure out how to do it. And that's where that, you know, if you want to, when they said, I want a sailboat, so well, think of a business and earn it yourself. So just that hardworking ethic. And they, you know, if you want it, they'd always say the only thing that's ever standing in between what you want is you.
1: What an incredible lesson in all of life. And for all of us who are listening to you, Jane, this is phenomenal. Share with us how did it start with Tiger Woods? Give us the story on that.
2: Well, it was wonderful. There were a few articles written quite a few years back that said it was because of my brilliant marketing, which I would love to think that was true, but it's not. The Woods were members of Big Canyon Country Club in Newport Beach, and Ms. Woods saw the Tiger and bought it, and then would call in if they were out, and she'd be in the store and say, hey, you know, we'd like one. So then eventually we got in touch, and I had a phone call once, and it was at the point where I just hired anybody who had a pulse. If they had a pulse, they were qualified. I was grateful that they'd worked for me. And I heard the Tigers were starting to sell a lot more, and I heard a woman on the phone say, well, I don't care if her name is Mrs. Woods. We don't have any Tigers, and she can't have any. And I still get chills telling the story. So I yelled, no, no, and I ran across, and the phone was attached to the wall with a long phone cord. And I grabbed the cord, and I pulled it, and the phone fell and hit the ground, bonk, bonk, bonk, and dragging along the ground, I picked it up and said, hi, oh, Mrs. Wood, yes, we do have Tigers. No, we didn't. We were completely sold out. I'll get them for you. And from then on, I kept, and I still have, 6 Tigers. So that if she that are just locked away in my office closet, so that if she ever called, I could always say, yes, I've got them. But from then on, Ms. Woods just would call me, and we developed a nice friendship and had some of the most lovely phone calls at random times and from her all over the world, and sometimes I'd be all over the world. And then she just reached out when she needed them.
1: And then 1997 happened, right? Tiger Woods wins the Masters with your Tiger head cover on his bag. How much did that Sunday impact your business?
2: Oh, and my business grew 400% in a quarter. I stopped sleeping at home. It was crazy. I didn't have time to sleep. I didn't have time to sleep. I didn't have time to go home. So my son, who recently came aboard as our director of marketing, was sleeping on the office floor because I just needed to work. So I'd work all day, and then I would take, we have a beaver head cover and has really soft ears. I would take that fabric and lay it on the floor of my office and put him down to sleep, and then I could work through the night. So you know, my friends didn't see me for several years. If they wanted to see me, they'd just have to come to the office because it turned my world upside down in the most fabulous way. But, yeah, we were very, very busy for a very long time.
0: Jane Spicer, Daphne's head cover. She is the founder and CEO. 50 years, Daphne's head covers has been around. This is the 50th anniversary year. We're going to keep Jane on and get into more of her story. What a great, successful golf story. from Daphne's Head Covers and Gene Spicer. We'll keep her around to do that in the next segment. As you're listening to T.D. Grinning, me, Richie, Debbie O'Connell, we will be right back.

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4: 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Thanks for joining us. Welcome in. With Debbie O'Connell, I'm Jay Ritchie. We continue with our guest, the founder and CEO of Daphne's Head Covers, Jane Spicer. Daphne's Head Covers, been around. This is the 50th anniversary year. You may own some of the animal head covers, Daphne's head covers. Maybe your friends do. You tune on TV, you watch the PGA Tour, the LPGA, and you see some of the golfers, the professional golfers with the animal head covers. Those are Daphne's head covers. And the big turning point for the company and for Jane came in 1997 when the entire world was watching Tiger Woods break out. And, of course, the Tiger head covers that were used by Tiger, that was a turning point, Jane, for your company. What, at that point, what did you do to seize and to grab onto the momentum and kind of keep things moving forward post-Tiger Woods and the Tiger head covers?
5: Oh, gosh, we just worked as hard as we could. I realized that, I mean, what a fluke. First of all, I make animal head covers for a living. And then somebody who was turning out to be the world's greatest golfer was carrying them. So I knew it was, you know, an absolute gift. And all I knew to do was just work as hard as I could and make every opportunity work. So I hired tons of people. I worked around the clock, slept in the factory, did whatever it took to embrace it. And I had to learn on the fly how to scale, how to do things. So made a ton of mistakes, but I just I just likened it. I'm a big hiker, and I just likened it to you just put one foot in front of the other, and you know, eventually you get to the top, and you might fall down a couple times. In fact, you probably will, but just keep on going forward. And so I just worked and worked and worked, and you know, hired really good people over time. A lot of them who are still with me to make it happen.
6: Such great lessons in what you said, Jane, about just, you know, you make mistakes, but you learn and you keep going. And the most successful entrepreneurs have that mentality, where some people want to be an entrepreneur, but they feel like everything has to be perfect before they get started, and they get stuck in the ready, set, ready, set, ready, set, and they forget to hit the go button,
5: yes,
6: even if it's not perfect. So
5: yeah.
6: Congratulations to you for having
5: you.
6: That kind of mentality. Now, you have had more than 200 touring professionals carry Daphne's products, and we get to see them on TV as well. Is that something that you have a marketing team reaching out to the professionals now, or are they just love them and want them, and they have their pets, they want to see their pet on their bag? How does this work?
5: We're hugely relational. For me, the business is important, but the relationships are bigger. The first customer I ever got, I still have. And so we will get calls. Sometimes we don't even know that they're carrying it, and we'll see them on TV. Other times, you know, the golfer, the golfer's partner, their agent will come to us. So we don't reach out to them. We're just super receptive if they come in, and then, you know, we have great conversations about, you know, why do you want this particular head cover? That's what I always love. Is it because you have this dog? Is it something that's superstitious for you? I like this. I want to know why. And then we just form relationships, and you know, they go on for years, and it's lovely. And we get to walk beside them as they play and celebrate. So, you know, with the our team is very close-knit at Daphne. So on the weekend, if one of our golfers is there, there's texts flying back and forth. Oh, my gosh, look, Colin's making a run for it. This is fabulous. We think Nelly's going to win again, you know, whatever it is.
6: Sure.
5: So we, you know, yeah, we just end up having these nice relationships with them. And, you know, they could have whatever they want on their bag, but they choose Daphne's. So that makes my day every time it happens.
7: James,
6: do you make custom
7: covers?
6: I'm sorry, do you make custom?
5: Do I make
6: like
5: custom?
6: If someone says, here's a picture
5: we
6: of my dog or my cat, do you make them that way?
5: That's a yes and a no. So we don't do it all the time. Can we do it? Yes. Do we do it? Yes. But we're just so busy. So it will be, you know, I live in a golf community, and when I moved here years ago, I told my neighbor, do not tell people what I do for a living. And she did, and of course, then people appeared on my doorstep with their dogs. so yes, we do that, but we do it very rarely because we all want our dog, you know, or our cat.
7: Dogs and cats are gimmies. What's the craziest request you ever had for an animal head cover?
5: Oh, we've had all kinds of crazy ones. We've done anteaters. We did that for the UC Irvine golf team. I've done things that aren't even animals. We've done an outhouse, caterpillar, the heavy equipment company, they wanted a caterpillar front loader for their anniversary, and then the bobcat company saw that, and they were having an anniversary, so we did a bobcat for them. Then they sent us blueprints. None of us knew how to read them to build head covers. To figure out how to make another piece of heavy equipment. So we've done all kinds of crazy things. I'll give you a loose hint of something that's coming, but, you know, we're in the Scottsdale area, and we have a rather popular golf tournament here, and I will tell you that we're making something very special for the main sponsor of that tournament.
6: That
5: will
6: waste
5: appear.
6: Management.
5: There you go, yeah. So,
6: how exciting.
5: We get crazy requests, and some of them we will not do. You know, my mom's name, Daphne, when she passed, I put her signature on every head cover. And so if it doesn't pass the, would you put your mom's name on it, then we say no, you know. So we get some that are perhaps a little less wholesome than others. But we probably made just about everything from, you know, Vikings to purple lobsters, outhouses, and everything in between over the years.
6: One thing I love about the brand, that it truly makes people smile, which is, as a golf professional, I tell people they need to smile more on the golf course, especially after one of those holes that we never want to struggle through. So was fun always part of your business strategy, or did you learn along the way just how valuable having that emotion for people would be in building your brand?
5: Well, I'd like to think we're a fun family. Everybody has a great sense of humor. You know, I'm surrounded by very witty people, and we're all huge animal lovers. So it was just a natural thing. You know, and then when I started to golf, I didn't golf when I started Daphne's, but my first customer said, you need to. And he put together a set of golf clubs out of Lost and Found for me, and had me go out, and I'd watch, and the people that had so much joy, they were much nicer to play with than the ones that were slamming their clubs. And so, and I would realize that people would come to their head covers almost for comfort. You know, you'd hit a terrible shot, and then they'd be putting the club on, and I'd see them stroking the head cover, and it's like, this is soothing them. Or this is helping, you know, if you have a foursome, and you might have that awkward guy that isn't a good conversationalist, but then he'll say, why do you have a yellow lab on your bag? And then the face will light up. Oh, I got to tell you about Buddy, my dog at home. So I realized that they had another purpose. You know, their job is to protect your driver and protect your fairway woods, but perhaps another job was to make people smile or bring some connection, be a conversational piece.
7: Yeah, I got that when I visited your booth at the PGA show. Everybody was so friendly and having a good time. And the other day when I called to see if you were be available for the interview, the guy that helped me out, which is fantastic over the phone as well. So you can see that in the business. It really comes out from Daphne's head covers. Jane Spicer, founder, CEO. 50 years, Jane, are you guys doing anything special for the anniversary?
5: Well, actually, since you said 50 years, I have to do the math, because is this April 50 years? It might be. You know, I just keep on doing what I love, and then every now and then somebody will say it's an anniversary. So if it is, I imagine we will. And you know, we'll probably do something, but you know, I get these different, I do something that I love so much and I don't think about it. And I had somebody come up at the PGA show and say, are you aware you're the longest running female CEO in golf? And I said, no, I didn't have any idea. And you know, why would I check that out? I just get up every day and and run the company and do what I love. So yeah, if it is 50, then we'll absolutely do something. I imagine it is, but it's, you know, that I get to still do this, I feel like it's a gift every day. When I drive into work, I still feel that rush of emotion, like there's a hand in the small of my back pushing me forward. Like, what's going to happen today? What do we get to do? Who's going to call? You know, what are we going to create? So it's still fun.
6: Well, that comes across. For sure. That fun comes across and in everything you do. When you are going to create a new product, is it mostly by request today, or do you have a team who is looking out for what's popular today and say, hey, let's give this a go, or here, there's reasons that we want to create a new product, a new type of head cover?
5: Oh, yeah, Debbie, that's a great question. We just do it for... We just listen to customers, and we just, whatever they request, then we write it down, and at the end of the year, we look and go, okay, what's the most requested? Let's design from there.
7: All right. That's Daphne's Head Covers, based in Phoenix. Jane Spicer, founder, CEO. Jane, this has been fun again, and we look forward to visiting with you in January at the PGA show in Orlando.
5: Yeah, please do come and see us, and you'll see all our new items there as well.
7: Sounds good. Jane Spicer, Japanese Head Covers. Thanks, Jane. We'll be right back.
6: Thank you, Jane.
5: Thank you very much.
7: Right after this.
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0: 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All right. Jack Dillon is our next guest. Jack's been with us before, as I mentioned earlier in the program, our go-to guy when it comes to the business of golf and a guy who keeps his finger on the pulse of the golf industry year-round and likes to share some of his thoughts with us from time to time. He's currently working as retail strategist and buyer for the Happiest Place on Turf in Orlando. And we welcome Jack Dillon back to Tee to Green. Hey, Jack.
1: Good morning, Jay. Good morning, Debbie. How are you both?
2: Great. Good morning, Jack.
0: Fantastic. How are things in Orlando?
1: I'll tell you what, we are having Chamber of Commerce weather this weekend. It's 82 and sunny for the weekend, and the people are out, and it's the highways are crowded, the parks are crowded, and golf courses are crowded. So it's a beautiful weekend. No more 90s for the moment.
0: Yeah, well, one of the things we talked about the other day was when you and I were conversing over the phone was the golf, the economics of golf these days and the business of golf. And you mentioned some areas of golf that are enjoying more positive times than others. Let's talk about that a little bit.
1: Okay, sure. I've done some homework, and one of the areas that is really growing is the upper-end private club level. Since COVID, there's been a tremendous growth in their understanding of their team, their talent. So payroll has gotten much higher. People are making more money. Benefits are getting better. And some of the private clubs in South Florida are even buying apartment buildings to house some of the team throughout the year, especially the seasonal teams. So it's quite a different position since prior to COVID, because the waiting lists are long, the initiations are higher, and private clubs are experiencing healthy times.
2: Jack, I've seen that in New Jersey, where private clubs have, right on the property, they have either kind of a hotel for some guests to stay. And it doesn't look like a hotel, though. It looks like just part of the club, but they are rooms. I was just at Baltusrol, and that is one of the places where they offer that. Westchester Country Club as well. There's many. I had many friends in the LPGA who were seasonal who would stay right on the property. Is this the first time that's happening in Florida?
1: I think it's the first time it's happening in Mass, Debbie. There's a great, tremendous number of new golf courses, new clubs being built, and I think they understand the economics of turnover and the need to not only hire strong talent but retain that talent, and whether it's in the management staff or whether it's in the hourly staff, I think they're wise enough to understand that in order to create a service culture, they need to have retention of people and retention of talent. And again, one of the elements that I've dug into is the fact that some of these new clubs, these better clubs, are also adding that housing aspect to the better benefits, higher wages, to the perks that they're providing. So, yes.
2: Now, could the private club golf actually become even a bigger part of the future of the game overall? And if so, what does that mean for access to all golfers?
1: Yeah, I think there's

0: certainly a divide in golfers, whether they're belonging to a very high-end club or playing semi-private golf or public golf. But that's the other side of this, Debbie, is that there's now options for everyone, and there's a different golfer as well. I can tell you from our personal experience that whereas all the kids that grew up with me and we wanted to all be tour players, there's a new dynamic of golfers that just want to play golf. They don't need a handicap. They don't have a handicap. They just want to go enjoy the day with their friends or spouse, whoever. And it's unique. It's something that, again, since COVID and since the growth of the last 5-6 years, it's really a new phenomenon that I really haven't seen before. And I think to your point, yes, there is a higher end, absolute higher end level to this game, but there's also every other aspect of the game. So whether you want to pay $59 to play or join a very high end club, all those options are getting deeper and deeper. And even municipal golf, even the municipalities are seeing the strong economics opportunity to be more involved in golf and not just have it as a burden for their taxpayers.
1: Yeah, so what are municipal clubs or mom-and-pop golf courses doing so that they are still able to stay in business and keep their golfers?
0: Well, number one, they're maintaining their properties better. So golf course conditions are stronger. They're spending the money to put back into the golf course. They're not necessarily putting it back into the physical buildings, but they're putting it back into the golf course. And social media is becoming a big play for all entrepreneurs because they understand that they're not going to spend a lot of money on the old factors of advertising, but they're doing it with more social media, and that's also helping the cause because that's where the young people are spending their time, of course. So, again, municipal golf is growing. But again, as to Debbie's point, so is every other aspect of the game is growing. And but you can plug into whoever you are, wherever you want to be. There's just a healthy opportunity to do that.
2: And there's another segment, Jack, that's also growing, right? The indoor golf.
0: I have some stats on that, Debbie. In 2025, there were 6 million indoor golf players. Let's call them players. So 6 million is a pretty healthy number. The top brand, the number one brand in that space currently has 343 locations. Think about that. 343 locations in the U.S. The spend last year was $943 million in the U.S. in indoor golf. Worldwide, it was $1.7 billion. And total facilities are 2,700. The average rate is $45 an hour per bay, and the average food and beverage spend in a bay is $40 per bay. So, healthy numbers all around. So for those, that foursome or that twosome or that single that just wants to go out and hit some balls for a couple hours or play indoors and get in and get out, get back to work, and doesn't have 5 or 6 hours to commit, there's that opportunity, and that opportunity is becoming more universal.
1: Talking to Jack Dillon about the business of golf. Jack, we've seen in golf before kind of a boom and bust cycle in some other areas. The indoor golf business, does it have legs? Is it sustainable? Is it going to last?
0: Well, I think the one element, Jay, that might help that is the social media, is the fact that you can find it anywhere, and any social media forum, you can find it. And again, a friend of mine is a strong marketer in that space, and he's busier than he's ever been, and he has more clients than he can handle. So I'd say right now, yes, I think there is that opportunity, and I think because social media makes it more visible, and again, people want to play. I mean, golf has not gone backwards at all since the great growth of of the COVID and post-COVID period. I think as long as the economics stay fair, I think the game has legs. As long as the economics stay fair and the prices stay reasonable, I think there is an opportunity for the growth to continue, or at least be on par.
1: Yeah, and the indoor segment, it's also year round. You don't have to worry about bad weather, or you don't have to worry about the change of seasons. You can play any time.
0: Yeah, and that's what a lot of private clubs are doing, Jay. A lot of private clubs are adding one or two simulators to their property, so the members can stay on property, and if they're not going south, they can keep their swings oily and lubricated and keep the game going and play indoors.
2: So, Jack, 5 years from now, I'm going to ask you to look into the crystal ball. What part of the golf business do you think will look dramatically different than it does today?
0: I think the one part that you, dramatic is a good word, Debbie. I think women in leadership will be one of the biggest changes in the game. I think general managers will be more women. I think the LPGA will have more women, not just teaching the game, but managing facilities. Right now there's a lot of great merchants, women at private clubs and semi-private clubs, but I think the next 3 to 5 to 7 years will bring a very, very different strategy to the way service is done, the way cultures are set, and that's going to be driven by women, in my belief.
1: Good news for you, Debbie.
2: Yes, great for the LPGA, and also, speaking of women in corporate America, I do many corporate outings and encouraging women to use golf as an amazing business tool for networking, relationship building, and building high trust. You know, we just had Jane from Daphne's Headcovers who talked about relationships. Golf is a great place to start with creating a relationship. Thank you, Jack, for all of this insight.
0: You're welcome.
1: Good stuff. Yeah, good stuff, Jack. Appreciate it, and we'll get you back soon and get an update as well.
0: Okay, have a great Sunday. Debbie, Jay, take care.
1: Thank you. Jack Dillon. Debbie, you're going to be leaving us. I know you got some things to take care of and a birthday party to go to for your aunt.
2: I do. I am about to hit the road. I'm dressed and ready, walking right out the door. So have an amazing Sunday and a great finish to the show.
1: All right. Thank you, Debbie O'Connell. We'll be back and take a look at the President's Cup right after this.

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2: The fastest hour in radio and the quickest hour in golf. It's Tee to Green. Another hour just flying by, but we're not done yet. Lots of folks shocked by what they're seeing at the 16th President's Cup taking place in Chicago, Medina Country Club this week. The U.S. team looking for its 11th straight President's Cup win against the best international players who are not from Europe. Overall, the U.S. leads the series 13-1. There's been one tie. The last time the internationals won was 1998 in Australia. But the internationals trying to end that losing streak. They take a 3-point lead, 10.5 to 7.5 points, into the final day singles competition today. U.S. Captain Brent Snedeker and International Captain Jeff Ogilvie have their big guns lined up for the head-to-head 12 singles matches, which begin at noon Eastern time. There's some dandy matchups. Match one, they'll get off with Cam Young of the U.S. versus Ro Hisatsune of Japan, the international player. That's the first match. Tom Kim and Wyndham Clark, match two. Justin Thomas, Corey Connors, match three. Scotty Scheffler and Nico Echevarria in match four, just to mention those four to get things started today. Looking further down the matchups, Hideki Matsuyama and Colin Morikawa. Adam Scott, Patrick Cantlay. And the final match, if it comes down to the final match, Ryan Fox and Xander Shoffley. Action starts at noon on NBC. In and around the NFL coverage today, you can check out some golf on the final day of the President's Cup. Thanks to Jane Spicer for joining us today, Daphne's head covers, and thanks to Jack Dillon as well for updating us on the status and the state of the business of golf. That's going to do it. It's been fun, but we're done. For Debbie O'Connell and for our producer, Robert DeCosa, I'm Jay Ritchie. Thank you so much for joining us. Till next time, hit 'em long, hit 'em straight.
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1: I'm Brendan Cafferty. Every successful team has talented athletes, skilled coaches, and carefully developed game plans. But ask people throughout the sports world what separates consistently successful organizations from the rest, and one word is mentioned again and again: leadership. Leadership in sports extends far beyond wearing a captain's uniform or delivering a speech before a game. It is demonstrated through preparation, accountability, communication, and the example athletes and coaches set every day. Strong leaders help establish a culture where teammates understand expectations, support one another, and remain focused during both success and adversity. Coaches often describe leadership as one of the few qualities that cannot be measured by statistics. An athlete who encourages teammates, accepts responsibility, and maintains composure under pressure can influence an entire organization. Those contributions may never appear in a box score, yet they often shape how teams respond to difficult situations throughout a season. Leadership is equally important away from competition. Veteran athletes frequently mentor younger teammates, helping them adjust to new environments, understand professional expectations, and develop habits that contribute to long-term success. Many organizations believe this transfer of knowledge is essential for building sustainable programs that remain competitive year after year. The same principles apply beyond the playing field. Officials, athletic trainers, administrators, volunteers, and countless others demonstrate leadership through professionalism, preparation, and a commitment to serving athletes and fans. Their efforts help create environments where sports can thrive at every level. Championships are often remembered for dramatic plays and memorable performances, but they are usually built upon months and sometimes years of consistent leadership behind the scenes. As sports continue evolving, that quality remains one of the most valuable assets any organization can possess. In other sports, long after the final whistle, many of the moments fans remember most come from a single photograph. Sports photographers document championship celebrations, emotional victories, determined competitors, and everyday moments that tell of the human story behind athletic competition. Their work preserves history while helping future generations experience the excitement, emotion, and dedication that define sports around the world. For All Sports News, I'm Brendan Cafferty.
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9: Know how much that would mean. I know how big of a Brewer fan you are, and it's share just the a show good time to be a fans. Milwaukee Brewer fan. But we'll see. I mean, this is the sweet spot, man. College football, NFL, NBA starts in a couple weeks. NHL, like this is what we live for.
10: I was gonna say NHL, I believe, gets started on Tuesday, and then right after that, relatively soon, you're right, NBA basketball, man. LeBron James in Philadelphia. So, yeah, tons and tons of things to talk about. On the other side, though, we will hook up with our professor of sports, John Poulter. We'll talk some baseball, and we got to get a little bit of a skinny on what he thinks about the NHL this year. So keep it close. Mike Wilson, Andy Dorf, it is the Dorf on Sports Weekend Edition. We'll be right back.

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0: Alrighty, everybody. Welcome back in to the people. It is the Dorf on Sports Weekend Edition. Mike Wilson, Andy Dorf coming at you. By the way, you could get at us, 1-800-878-7529. Those would be the digits. You can always get us on the X thing. For Mike, it's Pigskin Opinion. For me, it's Dorf on Sports. Facebook, Dorf on Sports. IG, it's the real Dorf on Sports there. Speaking of real, we got the real John Poulter. You can catch him at 12 John Poulter on that X thing. Good morning, John. How are you?
1: Good morning, Andy. Doing very well, thanks. How about you?
0: Well, you know me. I'm riding high. Feeling good. Feeling pretty positive about what's coming up here.
1: It wouldn't have anything to do with the fact that the Brewers have won 100 games, would it? Or am I taking a wild stab there?
0: Hey, I mean, you're cutting them a little short. You're cutting them a little short, by the way. It's 102 and potentially 103 after
1: exactly.
0: Today. And,
1: first.
0: You know, here's the thing. I really was very hopeful that obviously they would have the best record once again in Major League Baseball, because the way I looked at it, John, was this: if they were to falter toward the end of the year, well, then they would have been going into the postseason kind of on a losing streak, right? And that's never good. So I think at the end of the day, I'm really proud of the effort from this team, no quit all season long, and I think there's a little something different from this season to last year, and obviously they have better arms, number one, but number two, I think that they don't lose many games in a row. I have a feeling, I'm pretty positive on this one, the most games that they lost all year in a row were three. And they did it right before the All-Star break, if I'm not mistaken, against the Pittsburgh Pirates. So when you really think about their body of work, the results warrant exactly what they have, which is the best record in all of Major League Baseball, John.
1: Yeah, it's been a great season for them. Let's put favorite teams aside here for a second and look at this objectively, as we should be doing on this program, at least from my standpoint, because I've got no skin in the game. Here's a team that, to your point, didn't fold, 17-6 so far in the month of September, playing great baseball against the good teams in the league. They played 72 games against teams that are over 500. They're 43-29. That's a .597 percentage against the good teams. And they didn't slack off against the lesser teams either. They were 59-30, which is a .663 pace. So this is a team that has done it all season. I don't really know what's different than last year. Is it the fact that Nick Mizorowski has been consistent all year and, he's been so dominant every time that he's been out there? That's one of the things that avoids any lengthy losing streak, as we all know. Common sense tells us all that when you've got five guys in a rotation, if you're throwing a guy out there like Mizorowski every fifth day, it's unlikely you're going to have 5- and 6-game losing streaks, because he's going to be your stopper. And I think that probably has been the biggest factor for them this year. And I remember that losing streak against the Pirates. And I remember when it happened at the end of the series, I remember sending you a text and saying, I bet the Brewers are happy to leave Pittsburgh. And, I think they probably were, because for some reason or other, Pittsburgh had their number this year. But I think it's great that they are going to clinch first place. It gives them a chance to have a week off. It gives them a chance to rest the injuries. Gives them a chance to set up their rotation. Give Mizorowski some rest so that he's ready to go in game one and maybe in a second game in the division series if it goes that far. Good news all around.
0: Yeah, real quick before you jump in, Mike, I'm just going to say this. When you look at the standings, and you see that the Brewers have a 14-game lead over the Chicago Cubs, I'm sorry, but that's what we're used to seeing when you talk about the Dodgers beating, everybody else in their division. This was domination from the Milwaukee Brewers basically all season long when you think about it. So, to me, honest to God, I really, really feel this way. And if it doesn't happen, it doesn't happen. But honest to God, guys, it's got to happen this year. They have to win the World Series. Otherwise, when you win 100 games and you have the best record consecutively for 2 years in a row, what does that mean? It doesn't mean that much to me. So ultimately, they got to get to the World Series, okay? You got to get over this hump of the Los Angeles Dodgers or whoever the heck is going to be there in the championship series. You got to get to the World Series. We got to see that kind of a progression. And then if you get to the World Series, I hate to say it, but you got to win the World Series. So I just feel like this is their real, real opportunity to get it done, John.
1: Yeah, this is kind of a little bit like the scenario we went through with the Atlanta Braves in the mid-90s to the early 2000s, where, you know, they won, what was it, 13 consecutive division titles, and I think they had one World Series. Just to correct everybody here, we're both wrong, Andy. According to Google, the Brewers' longest losing, it's a long time ago, so that's why we've forgotten about it. The Brewers' longest losing streak during this 26th season was six games, April 7th to 14th. They dropped games to the Red Sox, the Nationals, and a team called the Blue Jays who play in Toronto. So it was six games, but like you, the one that I remembered was the three before the All-Star game.
0: Yeah, I mean, that one just kind of hit me weird, to be honest with you, because they were playing pretty well, and then all of a sudden, bam, you lose three straight to a team that you should probably go and dominate. Sorry, Mike. Go ahead, man.
2: It's perfectly fine. I know how you get when you start talking about your Brewers, my man, and I don't blame you one bit. So, John, a couple of questions for you. One, you know, Andy was like, man, you know, the Brewers, you got to get over this hump, got to get to the World Series. I look at the Braves and the Dodgers as the two teams, obviously, that are going to try and get in the way of getting over the hump for the Brewers. But which team, depending, you know, what we know now in terms of health and all that kind of team, all that kind of stuff between the Braves and the Dodgers are going to create a bigger hump to get over for the Brewers? And then my second question is just Justin Verlander. Where does he stack up? What are your thoughts as he heads into retirement? He had a very good career, World Series winning pitcher, et cetera. Just give me your thoughts on Verlander.
1: Well, let's deal with the Verlander issue first, if we may. Great pitcher, a good pitcher for two decades. Somebody that we have all watched and followed and had an opportunity to see a lot because of the fact that he's generally played for good teams and has been on a lot of national TV. He'll sort of sit in my memory for one reason, perhaps a little different than he will for the average person. I've been watching baseball for over 50 years, and I've only ever been to or seen in person one no-hitter, and that was Justin Verlander against the Blue Jays about 7 or 8 years ago. So he holds a special place in my memory simply because he has done something in my time watching baseball that nobody else has done. But here's a guy that put up some great numbers. I don't know when the last time he pitched was before yesterday, but it was a significant time ago. I thought he handled himself real well yesterday, and I thought the Tigers handled the whole situation with class. And that situation where they allowed his daughter to throw at the first pitch, I thought was terrific. And I thought when Hinch went to take him out of the game, he made a detour, brought Verlander's daughter out, and he was able to leave the mound with his daughter and then meet up with his wife and the rest of his family and go down into the dugout. I thought that was very well handled by the Tigers. I thought both teams handled it well. Obviously, it was a bit of a delay in the game and took away any momentum, but I thought it was something that was well-earned, and no question in my mind, he's a first ballot Hall of Famer. There's never been any question about him using illegal pitches or steroids or anything like that. This guy, maybe he's not the perfect citizen. You know, maybe there's some things going on that we don't know about, but most certainly from what I have seen and heard, he's a first ballot Hall of Famer, no question. If there's anybody that doesn't vote for him, I would really like to look that person in the eye and ask them why.
0: And then he had another question for you. Oh, well, you know what? Let's go to break. I hear the music. Yeah. So the other question, if I'm not mistaken, is who do you think will be the biggest threat to my Milwaukee Brewers. Yeah. And don't forget about the wild card stuff either, Mike. I mean, there's you know, somebody's going to come out of the wild card, and they potentially could wreak some havoc too. But I did hear the music. We'll take a pause for the cause. We'll come back, and we'll continue rapping about Major League Baseball. And we got to get a little bit in about NHL hockey, because that's here. It's upon us. So keep it close. Mike Wilson, John Poulter, Andy Dorf. It is the Dorf on Sports Weekend Edition. We'll be right back.

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13: All righty, everybody. Welcome back in to the people. It is the Dorf on Sports Weekend Edition. Mike Wilson, Andy Dorf coming at you. We have our professor of sports, John Poulter. We're talking Major League Baseball at the moment in time, but we do need to find a way to just throw in a couple things about NHL hockey as it is literally right around the corner. But Mike had a question for you. I'm just going to just kind of remind you of it again here, and it was basically, who's the biggest threat to the Milwaukee Brewers in the National League?
14: Well, the usual suspects, I guess, the Dodgers, for a couple of reasons, and you can't ignore the way that the Braves have played this year. They finally got some people healthy, and that talent has produced. They've held off a pretty good team in Philadelphia to win that division. The Dodgers are kind of an unknown in my mind, because unlike the Brewers, who are in a very competitive division and showed that they were the best, the Dodgers, for the most part, have not had an awful lot of challenge in that National League West, not this year, but for a number of years. So I have to wonder just how ready the Dodgers are. You know, the good news for them is, I guess, they're getting healthy. They've had some pretty good players on the disabled list most of the season. They've had some guys on the disabled list most of the year. You can put on the field as a pretty good team. So I think as they get healthy and the fact that they're rested has to be a help. But we get back to this usual question, and we have this every year and every postseason and every sport. Is rest important or is rust important? And I just wonder what it does to the chemistry of the Dodgers when they start bringing some of these guys back that are unhealthy. They have to take somebody off the roster, and does that affect the chemistry and of what has got them to the spot that they're in now? So I think those would be the two teams that I would worry about. But, you know, you also have to look at the Padres and the Cubs, because that's two teams that have been playing pretty good baseball since the All-Star break. They haven't caught the Dodgers or the Brewers, but they've been pushing them, and they've caused the Brewers and the Dodgers to play really well to clinch those divisions. So you can't rule out either the Phillies or the Diamondbacks. The Diamondbacks kind of are an interesting situation, because the Phillies hold the wild card spot right now, and they hold the thing in their own hands. If they win today or the Diamondbacks lose, the Phillies are in. But the Diamondbacks are the team that's been pushing. The Phillies have had a terrible month. Could they possibly fall in? And if they fall in, they're going to be pretty easy cannon fodder for whoever they play. So I got to go with the usual guys and say Dodgers Braves.
13: All right. American League, we're still waiting to see who is going to be mediocre in that West, whether it's Houston or Texas, right? I mean, that's been, in a weird way, it's been sad and pathetic, but it has been a close race. Like, don't get me wrong, I get it. But that is what it is, and I'm not looking at either one of them to really cause any noise in the American League. But Boston and New York playing in the wild card, like, that's obviously pretty cool. We love that rivalry. But in general, who can beat the Tampa Bay Rays? Because I think, like, the Milwaukee Brewers, you know, that's a very similar type of team to the Milwaukee Brewers, and their body of work shows it, John. So is there anybody that can get through Tampa Bay in this American League?
14: Well, I absolutely hate to say this, and I hold on to the arms of my chair when I say this and I grit my teeth, but I got to think that the best team that has a chance to beat them right now is probably the Yankees, because they're 15-8 this month. And for most of the season, they've done this without Stanton, without Judge, and without a healthy Garrett Cole. So that tells, and Schwitner's having the season of his life. I have to think that the Yankees probably, based on the fact that they're hot right now, and this is interesting because Tampa is 16-8 this month, so there's not that much difference to choose between those two teams. I hate to say this, but I just think that the Yankees might be the team that can give the Tampa Bay Rays everything they can handle in a seven-game series, and Tampa would have home field advantage, obviously, because they're the number one seed. But the Yankees concern me a little bit. I look at a team that's, you know, won 93 games, 15-8 this month, and done it without three pretty good players in their lineup. So that tells me that they're not to be discarded.
13: All right, so final question on baseball, and then we got to get a couple things in with you on NHL hockey, because it's literally right around the corner. Who do we have in the World Series, John, and who's going to win this thing this year?
14: Well, you know, I've got to look at whoever comes out of the National League. I think will be Milwaukee or Los Angeles. I think that's a toss-up. I'd have to go with Milwaukee simply because they have been consistent all year to the point that we talked about earlier. They have not had long losing streaks. They've had a great year from Mizorowski. They seem to have found whatever they were missing last year, and they managed to put it together. And again, Pat Murphy's done a wonderful job with that team. I think the Brewers, maybe the Dodgers. I'd love to say the Braves, but I just think the Braves are going to fall that little bit short. And in the American League, I think you're looking at Tampa and the Yankees in a six- or seven-game American League Championship Series. I keep thinking that Tampa, one of these years, is going to have to do what we've talked about Milwaukee having to do, and that's get to the World Series. I'd love to see Tampa and Milwaukee in the World Series, because that would be a fairy tale ending for either one of those teams, and for either of those teams, it would be a well-deserved championship.
13: And then the argument about whether or not it's fair what's going on in Major League Baseball is a little bit more challenging, because you'll have two, not one, but you'd have two small market teams getting themselves to the World Series and one of them winning it. So in a weird way, it's great. Like, don't get me wrong, but then it gives the argument to the Dodgers, the Mets, and the Yankees, like, whoa, we don't need to play fair because, look, we lost to these guys. So I think it's an interesting dynamic of what could happen in the off season. Okay, real quickly before we let you run, NHL hockey is literally right around the corner. What should we be looking for early? Who are some of the teams that we should be looking for? And ultimately, in general, what are you looking for this NHL season, John?
14: Well, I think we're going to see a lot of same old with a couple of additions. Looking at the divisions themselves, I think the Atlantic Division is going to be pretty much a war. Buffalo improved tremendously last year. The Canadiens and Ottawa improved tremendously last year. Florida took a bit of a sideways move simply because of injuries. Tampa Bay were their usual selves. Detroit started out well and faded in February and March. And the Leafs, just did not have a very good season at all. So everybody asks me what I think about the Leafs' performance this year, and I think the biggest challenge they're going to have is that they're in a super tough division because there's a lot of young teams there that are coming well and are playing well. So I think that's going to be tough. You go to the Metro Division, and obviously the Stanley Cup champion Hurricanes are going to be front and center there. Washington is still not a bad team, and as long as Ovechkin scores goals, they're going to be hurt from. The Islanders are pretty solid. The Penguins are solid. Philadelphia seems to be gaining some momentum. So I think you're going to see a lot of competition there. If we move to the West, the Central Division, I think you're going to look at the same three studs that we always look at, and that's Minnesota, Dallas, and Colorado. I think those three teams will go at it right from day one to the very last game of the season. And in the Pacific Division, that's going to get a little interesting because Edmonton and Vegas and L.A. are always the teams that are always there. But I think Seattle's going to bounce back from an off year. San Jose has made some great choices and changes over the summertime. They've strengthened that team tremendously. And Anaheim's not that far behind. So I guess my summary would be that we're going to be looking at a lot of competitive hockey in the NHL this year.
13: Yeah, I mean, I don't doubt it. Who might be a potential for MVP to be the best player in hockey this year?
14: Well, I keep coming back to this young kid, Celebrini, that is playing in San Jose. Recently, this week, named the captain of the San Jose Sharks. This kid's 20 years old and showed that he was a leader for Canada as the captain of the Canadian team at the World Championships last year, ahead of Sidney Crosby. We all know what kind of a record Crosby brings to the game as a leader. Celebrini, in my mind, was a very, very strong candidate for the Hart Trophy as the MVP last year. I see him taking that to the next step, probably the next big star in hockey. I just think he's going to be a big piece of turning that San Jose franchise around.
13: All right, so early prediction, who might we see in the Stanley Cup Finals this year?
14: Oh, well, get my dartboard and my crystal ball out at the same time, I guess. I always come, you guys know me well enough that I always come back to Colorado. And every year something goes wrong with Colorado. They had to run into a hot goaltender in the playoffs, and a couple of good players hurt. Somehow or other, they just can't squeeze it. Again, this is kind of like the Braves of the 1990s. I still think Colorado is the strongest team in the West, and I got to go with Carolina in the East.
13: All right, super. Have a great day, John. We got to run. The music's here. Great stuff. We'll catch up next week.
14: Thanks, guys. Talk next week.
13: John Poulter, professor of sports, keeping it real here on the Dorf on Sports Weekend Edition. We'll be right back. Mike Wilson, Andy Dorf.

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4: 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Welcome back in. It is the Dorf on Sports

0: pretty good football game. I gotta give it some credit. It was not a lot of scoring, but a productive, hard hitting, fun game to watch. Georgia just is Georgia, man. They're a machine. I think you gotta look out for Georgia, man. We're not talking about Georgia enough. Notre Dame, they're a machine too, if you ask me. They really put it to Purdue. I mean, I think Purdue was lucky to score in that game, to be honest. Ole Miss going down to Florida. I'm not super surprised. You know, you have that game right. A week ago against LSU, and it's basically your Super Bowl. So the next week you go to a tough place to play Florida, and you wind up coming up a little bit small. I think they were missing their running back, which makes things tough right from the jump. But ultimately, yep. You know, Florida's a good football team, and I think Ole Miss is a good football team too. But I think this was a scheduling thing more than anything, Mike. Miami strong against whoever the heck they were playing in Central Michigan. I mean, that's a heck of a schedule right there. Ohio State does what they do. They just whooped up on Illinois. Alabama, man. I'll tell you what, this is another one. They're a juggernaut, bro. They can score in, yep. in a second. That defense is hitting. That defense is attacking. I think Alabama is really good, and I'm happy to see your boy Kalen DeBoer having a good season, because at the end of the day, man, people are giving him all kinds of problems and, you know, giving him all kinds of crap about how he's not doing a good job, and Alabama looks – they look like a well-oiled machine. LSU got it going again. They played a lame duck Texas A&M team, if you ask me. I think Texas Tech right. is on their way down pretty big, fast, and in a hurry. Texas Tech, they did what they do against Sam Houston. Oregon beats USC, and a lot of people thought this would be maybe a really tight, close game. The big thing here was seeing the quarterback get hurt for Oregon on a cheap shot from USC. That wasn't good, but their backup came in, and holy cow, man, didn't miss a beat, right? They win 41-27, so that's pretty cool to see. My Wisconsin Badgers, man, what the heck got into them? Penn State's up 17-0, and then before you know it, Wisconsin's back in this thing, and then they win the thing, man. Like, that was absolutely crazy, insano. So
1: on the road.
0: Yeah, kudos to the Badgers for going to Penn State and getting it done. And shame on Penn State for taking their foot off the gas when you're up 17-0 against the average Wisconsin football team. So interesting there. Utah, they get it done on the road at Iowa State. Louisville goes down to Wake Forest. That was a good, fun game to watch. I don't know how much of it you saw, but that was fun watching Wake Forest and Louisville go up and down the field, and Wake Forest just nudges them out with that field goal in the fourth quarter. So they get it done. Iowa, maybe the shocker of the day, bro. Iowa looked awful, okay? They looked absolutely awful. However, with that being said, their defense was stout. Really, really making it difficult for Michigan. Underwood and the guys couldn't break free. It was, like, really strange. It looked like Michigan, to me, was, like, the superior team for most of that game. But somehow, some way, at the end of the day, Iowa comes up with a crazy touchdown at the end of the game, and they win 20-19. That was impressive. Mississippi State beats Missouri, so I think that was a good win for them. SMU was struggling, but they got it done. They did beat Missouri State, and then Houston gets it done against Georgia Southern. That's your top 25 look. There were other good games, man. That West Virginia Oklahoma State game was good. Like, there were a lot of good football games on Saturday, Mike.
1: Right. No, there were, and they all had their own kind of drama attached to it, right? You know, you mentioned Texas Tennessee, and I agree with you. I watched most of that game, and I thought it was very entertaining. I thought Arch Manning, he looked all right. You know, his stats, 14-19, couple hundred yards. He did have the one pick, but Texas comes up with the win. Like, they do what they need to do to get the win. There's a couple of penalties in that game where you're just on Texas, where you're just like, what? You look at the guy and you're like, what are you doing? Type of thing. But Texas comes away with the win. The thing that I'm taking away from the college

0: college football season so far this year. And granted, we're like four games in, right?
1: Yeah.
0: There's not one team that I think that I can point to, and I'm pretty sure that you could point to, and be like, yeah, that's the overall favorite. You know, like in the past, we could go, Georgia, Alabama, or, you know, whoever it is the best team in the country, or like last year, Indiana. We don't have that this year. We have a bunch of, to me, a bunch of good teams. And no one's really kind of separated themselves out just yet, in my mind, but we're just getting into, league play, conference play, with most schools. The Florida, man, I'm telling you, is Florida football back? I mean, we got to start asking ourselves, because Florida's been down for a number of years now, and all of a sudden here they are, 4-0, top 25. They take the number four team. And like you said, it's the kind of, I agree with you. The scheduling thing. Kewan Lacy was out, you know, for Ole Miss. Florida just, they do what they had to do. You know, I always get a kick out of it. See, well, this was happening, or they didn't have this guy. Would you rather not have that team just pound the, you know what, out of the other team and lose? Like, what are we wanting here? But Florida football looks like it could be on the road back. In Miami, I know they're not in a very good conference. You know, the ACC, you can kind of look at and be like, you know, it's not the Big Ten, it's not the SEC, and there's not many conferences that are besides those two. But you got to put Miami possibly, you know, in that discussion of getting to the national championship in Vegas. But like you said, Ohio State put the pedal to the metal against the Illini yesterday. So it was a good day of football. A lot of points being scored. And I will say this, with the Oregon-USC game, they were lucky that after that hit, that it just didn't get out of control, and there was a pretty good brawl going on, because that was a cheap shot. That was absolute cheap shot. And these people are like, well, we slid late. Da, da, da, da. You still have time where you can kind of bail yourself out and jump to the side or something. But prayers up for Dante Moore. Let's hope that, you know, everything works out. He comes back from concussions. But a bigger, you really got to tip your cap to Dylan Raiola. That guy, he leaves Nebraska as a 2-year starter, goes to Oregon, and you're thinking, what are you doing? Because you got Dante Moore there. You're literally going to sit for a year and then take the reins. Looks like he can take the reins now for the next couple of weeks. Dylan Raiola balled out yesterday, making some great passes, avoiding sacks. So you got to give the Ducks and Coach Lanning and Dylan Raiola all sorts of credit for pulling out that victory yesterday, especially after the cheap shot by USC.
1: Yeah, no, they played well. Backup quarterback comes in, doesn't miss a beat. You got to like that, to be honest with you. I disagree with you a little bit as far as when you say you don't think there's any team separating themselves. I think Georgia has separated themselves a little bit. I mean, they're whooping up on people. Ohio State has done the same. I mean, they're winning games by a lot. I think Miami is pretty good. I mean, again, even though, look, some people want to knock on conference play or this or that or the other, they play in the right. ACC, like you said. There's nothing special there. So if you want to rip on Notre Dame for not playing in a conference, well, maybe you got to rip on the conference that certain teams are playing in as well, and be objective about things instead of just having your personal problems get in the way of things. Look, Alabama, I think, is showing us that they're pretty damn good this year too, Mike. So I don't know. I think that there is a little separation kind of at the top, where you have a clear like four or five teams that we know are going to be in the college playoff. And then, you know what, I'll give you maybe like five or six spots that we're just not quite sure who's going to fill those shoes yet. I think Louisville is out of the mix after what happened with them, right? Like, they're donezo.
0: Right.
1: It gives a chance for teams like Utah to creep up a little bit more. Florida's going to creep up. They're in the mix now. So, like, you know, I think what it is we've got a lot of good competition. And you know how I like to think.
0: Right.
1: I like competition. I like seeing close games. I like seeing teams get taken to the brink of elimination. So, at the end of the day, I think we have a highly competitive football season, at least at this moment in time.
0: No, I would tend to agree with that. Like, look, I'm not saying that there aren't teams that are starting to separate themselves. It's just in the past few years, we've had teams that just come out the gate, and the way they play and the way they dominate is just like, okay, that's the team that we're looking at in the national championship kind of thing. I think there's a little bit of nuance to all this, as with everything else. But I did wake up smiling a little bit this morning, or last night before I went to bed, and seeing that Alabama pulled out the victory. Now, South Carolina is South Carolina, and you can make of it what you want, but Kalen DeBoer can freaking coach. He can coach, and all these, you know, I know he's been my guy since day one. What he did at Washington, what he did at Fresno State, he wins football games, and that's what he's doing now. So all these people, all these SEC people that think they know more football than the coach, I kind of hope they're eating a little bit of crow. I hope they just shut up, because DeBoer can coach. He has him 4-0, and he still gets hate on. You know, he still gets hated on. So it's one of those things where it's like, well, Alabama fans, what do you really want? do you want someone else coaching, or do you want to keep being undefeated?
1: Yeah, I mean, dude's having a good season so far this year, and the team is playing fantastic. Right. They look good on all sides of the ball, defense, offense, specials. They look solid to me. All right, let's take a pause for the cause. We'll come back. We'll wrap up the hour and obviously think about hour two, which is all about the NFL. Keep it close, everybody. Mike Wilson, Andy Dorf. It is the Dorf on Sports Weekend Edition. We'll be right back.

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20: And the reason why, it's not just that Baker Mayfield's playing poorly. And right now, Femi, like that extension that they gave him on the eve of the season is like aging like milk left out in the sun. Like it's really
21: said it in real time. Let it play out. Said it in real time. Didn't understand it.
20: And they should have fired Todd Bowles. Like the fact that like we're rolling this out with Bowles and Baker Mayfield. My issue with Baker, who has become like the living, breathing embodiment of the phrase, doing too much. Like, Baker Mayfield is constantly doing too much. Yeah. You tell me if you think I'm wrong here, and we'll see. We'll see what happens today and moving forward this year. It feels like he's lost a little bit of that athleticism where you can get away with his haphazard style of play and the running around that he does and being a little loosey-goosey with the football when you have the athleticism to run away from NFL defenders and spin around them. I don't know if it's just the first couple games of the year. I know he was hurt last year. Maybe he's still getting over it. He doesn't look like the same guy to me physically. That's where, Femi, I run into some trouble here with the Tampa Bay Buccaneers in this game and moving forward.
21: Yeah, you know, like the running around is a little bit too much. It's like you got too much dip on your chip, like you're talking about there. I wonder how much of it is, do you think, like, the loss of Mike Evans, is that playing a factor? I mean, Abuka's awesome.
20: Matters. It absolutely matters.
21: It feels
20: matters.
21: Like it matters.
20: I mean, like, Abuka's a good receiver. Mike Evans is walking into Canton, like, the first day he's eligible. Like, they didn't lose 100%. Some curtain jerk and jabroni, and he's still good. We saw that for the Niners the first couple games of the season. So, like, yes, they still have good receivers, but, like, Mike Evans isn't there anymore. That matters.
21: 100%. And I feel like throughout the offseason, and I know I didn't talk about it a ton, maybe not, like, a lot of people didn't really talk about it a ton, but the loss of Mike Evans is a big deal, and it's hurt this Tampa offense through 2 weeks. The offensive line also hasn't played as well as I thought that they would play. Maybe in a desperate spot they can get it together, but I'm not betting this one. I don't have too much confidence because I want to see what Kyler looks like. And based on what I've seen so far through 2 weeks with Tampa, I want no parts in a pick 'em game.
20: Yeah, I'll take my chances with the Vikings here. And this could be, I said this on my show on FAN this morning in New York, this could be the most square thing of all time. I get it. Like, I like the Texans are 0-2. I like the Texans as a road favorite. I like the Chiefs are 2-0 against an 0-2 team. I like the Vikings here. So be it. I'm willing to lose. Brian Flores is going to put Baker Mayfield in a blender. And Kyler Murray is back. So let's go. Skull. Vikings to 3-0. Let's make it happen. I like the Minnesota Vikings. Can't wait to see the Bucs blow their doors off today in Tampa. All right. Next up, the Niners and the Cardinals, Femi, in San Francisco. And this injury situation for San Francisco, it would be funny if it weren't so sad for the San Francisco 49ers. What can you tell us, Niners and Cardinals?
21: Yeah, what I can tell you is the 49ers will be without their star pass rusher, Nick Bosa, for the next few weeks, not just today, the next few weeks, on top of all the other injuries that they had to start the year, your DeJuan's dribblings, all the rest of the guys that they have on defense. It is a banged-up defensive line for the 49ers. But they're still holding steady as a 7.5-point favorite. The total is sitting at 48.5. I don't like this in terms of laying the points here in terms of the side. I think that this is also a pretty good teaser. Like, I don't think Arizona's going to win this game. I'm also the guy that has not liked Arizona as much as you've liked the Arizona Cardinals. So,
20: well,
21: if you want to do...
20: Well, it was good in week one. Last week, not so much against the Seahawks. So, like, it's not like it's been undefeated betting the Cardinals this year,
21: But you're 1-1. You know, yeah. I like Seattle last week. I was like, hey, 4. I know it's Drew Lock, but hey, whatever. Like, I don't see it with Arizona. Maybe I'm just dead wrong. I'll pay to see it. Was not wrong last week. But I'm not confident, though, with the injuries that the Niners have to be laying 7.5 against a division rival at home. So, for me, this is a teaser leg. The San Francisco 49ers, if you like them, you can pair it with Indianapolis, with Seattle, with whoever you want to pair them with. I think the Niners make for a great teaser like this week. I don't see them losing this game. They're going to get the 3-0 and survive yet again, despite all the injuries.
20: You know, ESPN's Dan Graziano, Femi, reported earlier in the week, and this is not, it is something that impacts today's game and moving forward, that the Cardinals may start listening to trade offers on the former 4th overall pick in the draft, wide receiver Marvin Harrison Jr. I asked Baldy about it this week on the Best Football Show. Find it wherever you find your podcasts. And Baldy was like, he looks disinterested out there on the field. And there are clips on social media that support that. I don't think it's impossible that today, and I'm not saying it will be, that this could be his last game as a Cardinal. Like, if he's loafing it out there on the field like he was last week against Seattle, this could be it for Marvin Harrison. And what a bust that would be. 4th overall.
21: Yeah, man.
20: Neighbors went 6th. Brian Thomas went a little later. Not that Thomas has, like, lit the world on fire, but I mean, brutal pick if that's going to be what this is for the Arizona Cardinals. I agree with your thought on Niners teaser legs. No interest in laying the 7.5 with San Francisco. I will say that it seems to be a play that has picked up a lot of steam over the last 24 hours. His Cardinals team total over, people like that, given all the injuries to the San Francisco defensive front. Maybe it's just a clean pocket all game for Jacoby Brissett. We will see. Ultimately, I'm going to end up passing this game altogether, rooting for the Niners to win my preseason Super Bowl pick. You better you bet. Week 3 NFL Sunday. Nick Costos, Femi Abebefe, and you on Westwood One Sports, presented by BetMGM. All right. Your team, Femi, the Dallas Cowboys, quote-unquote hosting the Ravens in Rio de Janeiro, Brazil, at the world-famous Maracanã soccer stadium. The big piece of injury news here, and you can get through the rest of it, including all the guys out for the Cowboys on defense. Ravens receiver Zay Flowers, this is moments ago on Twitter from ESPN NFL insider Adam Schefter. He is on the field in Brazil, putting his hamstring to the test. Zay is said to look good on the field. The Ravens are mulling their decision. Obviously, we won't find out for sure until 90 minutes before kickoff. Feels like, at this point right now, flip of the coin to me, Femi, as to whether or not Zay Flowers plays. What can you tell us otherwise about Baltimore and Dallas from Brazil?
21: Yeah, a true game-time decision for Zay Flowers that we're not going to know until the actives and inactives are due. But for Dallas on the defensive side, it's a banged-up secondary. It's Kobe Durant, one of their free agent acquisitions. He's hurt. Malik Hooker's already been injured after he suffered the broken arm against the Giants. PJ Locke on IR. Like, this secondary is absolutely banged up. Of course, the offensive line banged up. No Tyler Smith as he got hurt during training camp. So you understand why you see the total this high at BetMGM. It's 53.5. A lot of points expected. You have a two-time MVP. And Lamar Jackson, you have Dak Prescott, who puts up big statistical numbers. Like this is expected to be a high scoring game. I'm not sure I want any parts of the total given the discussion about the playing surface, like the field, some of the videos that we saw. It doesn't look like an NFL quality field. Now, the Ravens are a 3.5-point favorite. That is where I'm interested. I want to bet the Dallas Cowboys. Like, give me 3.5 with Dallas because I think they can be competitive. I don't know if they can win just because of the defensive injuries that they're suffering and they're still playing Lamar Jackson and his dynamic ability back there behind center. But I do think Cowboys can keep this within a field goal. But I'm just crossing my fingers that everybody gets out of this thing healthy because based on the videos that we saw yesterday, and maybe they fixed this all throughout today leading up to kickoff, that field looks just like a Mickey Mouse operation. So hopefully on the Baltimore side and the Dallas side, everyone's getting out of this thing healthy. And if you're Baltimore, if I was running the team, I'd actually give Zay Flowers another week. But I'm also a Cowboys fan as well. And so also the Dallas Cowboys.
20: The total keeps getting bet up, Femi, in this game. We're at 53.5 now. And just, it doesn't have to go like this. But from what I understand, the field and players can get hurt, of course. I think it's less of a concern that players are going to get hurt on this field. And I think the concern is more that the field could be like it was for Eagles-Packers a couple years ago in Sao Paulo in that opener that we were in Vegas for, where there's a million points scored. Shout out to Dina. She was a terrible waitress. You know, players are slipping all over the place. I think one of the reasons why this total keeps getting bet up. Now, I will say, as far as the game goes, I think Zay Flowers matters so much for this Ravens offense because it's not just, it's kind of like Nico Collins a little bit, where it's not just that Nico's out, it's also that Jaden Higgins is out, the number two. It's not just that Zay might be out, it's that Jacoby Lane is on injured reserve, their number two receiver. Zay in week one against Indy, and I get it, it's the Colts defense, like he could have challenged Flipper Anderson's single game receiving yards record, 330. He had 150 yards before halftime. They don't have him last week. I don't think it's coincidental that they lose to the New Orleans Saints, or at least the game is close, even if the Ravens had managed to win the game. I think he matters a lot. Left tackle Ronnie Stanley out as well for Baltimore here. If we get to close to kickoff 90 minutes before and Zay Flowers is ruled out and the number's 3.5, Femi, I'll join you and I'll bet the Dallas Cowboys plus the points here. That's how important I think Zay Flowers is to Baltimore's offense.
21: 100%. A wholehearted agreement. I think even if Zay Flowers plays, I still like Dallas there. I just think that this is going to be a close competitive game.
20: I like the Ravens if Zay plays. Yeah.
21: Yeah, I totally get that. Because the Cowboys defense, that they're not putting any confidence in anybody because prior to Jaden Daniels getting injured last week, Washington was moving the ball, and they even moved the ball with Marcus Mariota at quarterback as well. And we all know what your New York Giants did to them opening night in MetLife. But I think Dallas is going to keep this competitive neutral side. I don't think Cowboys should be catching this many points, not with their explosive offense.
20: All right, couple more games for us to hit. How about the Derek Carr / Clint Kubiak Bowl? Yeah. I give how excited I am for this game, and like I love it. As the 2-0 New Orleans Saints, who were without Kelvin Banks, which sucks, their like franchise left tackle, who got hurt last week, it's going to be a long-term injury for him, maybe expected back at some point this season, but he's going to be out for a while. And they host, Femi, the 2-0 Las Vegas Raiders with Clint Kubiak and Kirk Cousins for the moment, holding off Fernando Mendoza. And Brock Bowers expected now to make his season debut, star tight end for the Las Vegas Raiders. What can you tell us, Saints and Raiders from the Superdome?
21: Yeah, what I can tell you is that the betting market has finally gone to 3.5 everywhere with this game, including BetMGM. The Saints a 3.5-point home favorite. Total is at 43.5. Earlier in the week, you could have found some Saints -3, and I'm taking a look at it right now to see if there's any of those that are still possible around. No, I don't see any threes. It's all 3.5. Actually, one domestic sportsbook has a 3, so I guess shop around if you want to bet the New Orleans Saints. But I agree with the movement. I thought that this should have been 3.5. I did not get to it, though, early in the week because I thought that, hey, maybe when Bowers gets rolled in, maybe we can get a cheap 3, perhaps if 2.5 or whatever. That was wishful thinking, clearly, as we've now moved to 3.5. But I agree with that. I think New Orleans should be more than a field goal favorite at home. I don't know what to make of the Raiders. I give them credit for beating the Chargers, even though I'm probably higher on the Chargers than most people are. So I want to give them credit there. But their week one game was the Dolphins are barely an NFL team, and that's by design. So I don't know if I want to give them credit for that week one performance where I laid it with them at home to start the season. So I want to use this as a fact-finding mission. We'll see what happens, but I'll pass this from a betting standpoint.
20: I like the Saints quite a bit here. And just to, like, Femi's right when he brings up the level of competition. Now, maybe the Raiders proved to be for real, but they've beaten the Dolphins and the Chargers. What the Saints have done, I feel like, is, like, objectively impressive. Beat the Ravens in Baltimore, should have beaten the Lions in Detroit. And I'm not just talking the two-point play at the end of overtime, but, like, the Chase Young strip sack fumble touchdown, like, that should have counted for New Orleans. The Saints probably should be 2-0. They're playing at home. And I'm going to say something that might sound crazy to people, but I think it's true. You know, we had the Saints quarterback Tyler Shuck on You Better You Bet on the show on Tuesday, raving about the team's mindset. Does that matter at all? No. I just wanted to say that we had Tyler Shuck on the show. But Femi, what I will say...
21: Lex.
20: Dude, Tyler Shuck is good, right? Like, he...
21: Yeah.
20: And he might be very good, right?
21: Yeah. I was a skeptic when he was coming out of Louisville, but he's proven me wrong so far.
20: So... 3.5, I don't have interest in New Orleans, but we talked about this game all week. I do like the Saints to win, and I do like the Saints to cover. -3, -3.5, I'm not interested in betting. And then let's go to Sunday Night Football to wrap up this segment with the Rams and the Broncos in Denver. Now, there have been so many tweets this morning from insiders on Puka Nacua, including one from Adam Schefter that's like as long as Moby Dick. It's like 4 paragraphs long on Puka. I couldn't read the whole thing. The gist that I got from it, like, they're saying he's going to be back next week. Like, I'm not sure that's the case if he's in, like, this much pain. So we'll see. Oh, he's doubtful. I don't think he's going to play tonight. Myles Garrett, Femi, we knew he wasn't going to play tonight, but now this is a 6-week injury recovery time for Myles Garrett. He underwent knee surgery after the Rams lost in Melbourne against the Niners in week one. And, like, I liked the Rams earlier in the week, and I'll give you the opportunity to talk about the betting market and your thoughts on the game. I really liked the Rams earlier in the week when I thought Puka was going to play. If I'm Vance Joseph and I'm Sean Payton, how is the game plan not? Here's Patrick Surtain, Devontae Adams, you don't exist. And then, like, how are the Rams scoring enough in this game on offense? Your thoughts and the betting market, please, for the Rams and the Broncos.
21: I think the betting market is agreeing with you there because as it looks like Puka Nacua continues to be doubtful, likely to be ruled out 90 minutes prior to kickoff, the betting market has been betting Denver over the weekend. This was 2.5 earlier in the week. We're down to 1.5 now at BetMGM. The total's 44. I bet this earlier in the week. I took Broncos +2.5 because I have not bought the, hey, Puka could play. Like, no, he's not practicing, guys. He's not playing. And if the Rams are being quote-unquote cautious, I don't think the Rams are letting on how serious this hip injury is for Puka Nacua. Just like how they didn't let on how serious the knee injury was for Myles Garrett during training camp, and now he's on a 6-week recovery timeline is what is being reported earlier this morning. I think the Rams are in real trouble in this game. I agree with you. I think they're going to struggle to score in this game. And I think defensively, too, Sean Payton knows the weakness of the Rams. Those linebackers, get those guys in space. I think you're going to see a lot of Waddle, a lot of these running backs out of the backfield. I think Denver will move the ball on this Rams defense. Anything at a plus money price or anything with Denver as an underdog is a bet on the Broncos. It's my favorite bet of the day.
20: But, like, you agree with me on that, right? And let's just say they chose to put Surtain on Terrence Ferguson. Okay, now it's Devontae.
21: See you later,
20: and then double and then you double Devontae Adams. Like, this was my problem. The Rams are awesome when they're fully healthy. They're the best team on paper.
21: Yep.
20: This was my issue with the Rams before the season started. I talked about it all offseason. They have no depth at receiver. They have no speed at receiver. Without Puka, like, I don't know what the Giants were doing on Monday night defensively. Like, Devontae's their only receiver. You let him go for 8-195 and 2. You would have to imagine that the Broncos will be smarter than this. I'm with you. I like the Broncos here. But even more than liking the Broncos in the game, what about Broncos as a teaser, like up to +7.5?
21: Yeah. 100%. 100% agreement. I just love Denver enough Broncos, to where I just want to bet them straight up.
20: How does that? But, how does the Broncos Seahawks lose as a teaser?
21: It's a great team. Broncos Seahawks, Broncos Niners. Those are all winners as far as I'm concerned.
20: See, I don't know. I would leave the Niners alone just because, like, the defense is so bad. Who the hell knows what could happen in that game?
21: Yeah.
20: Just like, is Seattle ever not winning by 3? I guess you can make the case for it. And then Broncos +7.5 with no Puka? I think that's the answer, is Broncos Seahawks, if you want 1-2 teamer.
21: There you go. The Super Bowl Memorial teaser. I think that makes a ton of sense there. I just love Denver in this spot. Like, the spot's great. The injury report's not good for the Rams, and I think this is the week. Like, the Giants secondary is one thing. Now welcome to Patrick Surtain at altitude in Denver. Good luck, L.A. I think this is the Rams 1-2, and everyone's panicking come Monday morning.
20: And Jaquan McMillan's been good. Everyone's favorite white cornerback, Riley Moss, has been okay so to start the season. We'll see how it goes tonight against the L.A. Rams. All right, take a break. And on white the other side, I mean, he's a white cornerback.
21: Shout out to your boy, Jason Sehorn.
20: I was going to say, like, the Jason Sehorn Memorial with Riley Moss at corner today for the Denver Broncos. All right, on the other side, thy royal prop king. Get your passports. We're taking a trip to Femi's Island, underdog Moneyline Parlay, and Femi will update us on what's happening on the old betting board for Week 3 NFL Sunday right after this here on Westwood One Sports.
0: Kevin Harlan here from Monday Night Football on Westwood One. 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Chicago hopes to get back on track after falling to 1-1 last week. While Jalen Hurts and the Eagles want to build on their 2-0 start, it's the Eagles at the Bears coming up on Monday Night Football.
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1: During the break, I was watching some of Jalen Brunson, Femi, last night on Saturday Night Live. So I don't know if you saw it. So the open of the show when Brunson does the monologue, they go to, he's going to take questions from the audience, and Towns, Mikal Bridges, OG, and Josh Hart are the four people he's taking, and the crowd goes nuts for them. And OG Anunoby says to him, they're all asking questions, and it's like making fun of Brunson a little bit. And OG goes, do you remember the shot that you took at the end of game four that you missed? And Brunson goes, yeah. And OG goes, do you remember what happened afterwards? And Brunson goes, yeah, you tipped it in. And OG goes, yeah, it was awesome. And the crowd goes crazy. I still kind of can't believe that they won, and the season is less than
2: that
1: a month
2: game
1: away.
2: Was insane.
1: Dude,
2: that game was I was at a sports book for that game four, and the crowd was absolutely insane during time. It was
1: we have since sacrificed Jackson Dart's MCL meniscus and Aaron Judge's calf to the New York sports gods for that next championship. I'm only half kidding. All right,
2: look out, Gino.
1: Does he even register? I'm not trying to be mean. Just saying. I'm also not a Jets fan. Okay. We will take a trip. Now, you set me up there, man. Like, I can't look good answering that question. I just can't. We'll take a trip to Femi's Island in a moment. But first, thy royal prop king.
3: Now approaching the betting window, it is your prop king, Nick Kostos. All hail King Kostos.
4: All hail King Kostos.
1: Worship me, fools.

0: All right, we'll race through these, and we'll pass the baton to Femi for Femi's Island, and then we'll do the underdog money line parlay. All right, so here's where we stand with thy royal props for today. And, you know, like, you agree with this, right, Femi? Like, it used to be... I don't like betting anytime touchdowns anymore. Mm. I just don't like it anymore.
1: Damn it. Slashing those prices.
0: The prices... Yes, which is normally, like, we normally in life we enjoy when prices are slashed. Maybe not so much when it comes to the betting market. Well, we used to have, dude, there should be like an old New York City commercial, like 19, like infomercial with prices getting slashed where you could have bet Eli Heidenreich like plus 3,000 to score a touchdown. Now he's like plus 600. It's unbelievable. We're slashing prices. It's unbelievable. All right. So here's where we stand with the props for today. Steelers-Bengals. Aaron Rodgers has said we need to get Pat Freiermuth the ball. Pat Freiermuth, over 36.5 receiving yards. Also, tight ends have killed the Bengals this year. Dalton Schultz destroyed them last week. I see no reason why Pat Freiermuth can't have success today. Freiermuth, over 36.5 receiving yards. And I don't have that many anytime touchdowns today. But Pat Freiermuth, anytime touchdown. Jets and the Lions. Dalton Kincaid ripped up the Lions in week 2. Jawan Johnson ripped up the Lions in week 1. Today, it's Kenyon Sadiq's turn with no Mason Taylor. Kenyon Sadiq over receiving yards. It was 30.5 this morning. And if you're so inclined, Jameson Williams over 53.5 and ladders for J-Mo, who's had a rough start to the season, but he is volatile. He is boom or bust. He has... Hopefully he'll boom today. Kenyon Sadiq anytime touchdown for the New York Jets.
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3: It's week 3 of the NFL season, and this is NFL Sunday warm-up on Sports USA. Hello again, everybody. I am Rob Brender, getting you ready for the first game of our week 3 NFL doubleheader, which features a marquee showdown in Orchard Park, New York, where Josh Allen and the Buffalo Bills will host Justin Herbert and the Los Angeles Chargers. That'll be followed on many of these Sports USA stations by a big-time battle in New Orleans, where the Saints will host the Las Vegas Raiders. It's a pleasure to have you with us for our 25th season of NFL Play-by-Play right here on Sports USA. Our first game today features two teams whose seasons are off to vastly different starts. The Bills are 2-0. They defeated the Texans 36-31 in their season opener in Houston, with Josh Allen connecting on a late fourth quarter touchdown pass to Joshua Palmer to win the game. They followed that up with an impressive 41-31 victory over the Lions 10 days ago in the first regular season game played at the new Highmark Stadium. Josh Allen again had a huge night with 3 touchdown passes and a pair of touchdown runs. Allen said even though he's off to a great start, the coaching staff wants him to improve.
4: Yeah, I mean, they're just trying to push me to be the best that I can be. You know, I know I can continue to get better. I still feel like throwing the football, I gotta be more in charge of what my body's doing, what the mechanics are doing. You know, it's a weekly fight trying to not go back to old mechanics, and feel like I'm in a good spot, but I can continue to find ways to get the ball out of my hand better.
3: Joe Brady has won his first 2 games as Bills head coach. He said despite their 2-0 start, they're making a lot of mistakes.
5: Small sample size, but it's still, you know, stuff on tape that's like, this is, the house isn't catching on fire, but smoke is showing. We got to make sure we're doing a good job of cleaning some of the things up. And there's a lot on all sides of the ball that, you know, we've been able to obviously overcome and find ways to get the victory. But if we want to continue that and find ways to get better, we can't continue to do this stuff.
3: On the injury front, good news for the Bills. Wide receivers DJ Moore and Keon Coleman are both active today after being on the injury report all week long. As for the Chargers, things could not be going much worse. They dropped their first 2 games of the season at home to the Cardinals and Raiders by identical 26-14 scores. Chargers head coach Jim Harbaugh talked about what they're doing to try to right the ship.
6: We correct and look for anything and everything we can to improve. That's working harder. That's working smarter. That's been done, being done, and will continue. If you're saying attacking each day with an enthusiasm unknown to mankind, better today than yesterday, better tomorrow than today, yeah, that's what we're doing.
3: Chargers quarterback Justin Herbert has only two touchdown passes so far this season while getting picked off three times. He's been sacked six times. Herbert was asked if issues adjusting to new offensive coordinator Mike McDaniel's offensive system has led to his slow start.
7: I think anytime you learn an offense, you know, you're going to have times where you're going to just want to do your best and make sure that you're doing everything you can to be at your best. So, no, I think every NFL offense is a complicated one, but, you know, I think it's just on us to be studying our stuff, make sure that we're ready to go.
3: This will be the 42nd all-time meeting between the Bills and Chargers. The Chargers lead the all-time series, but the Bills won their last two meetings in 2020 and 2023. Coming up next on the pregame show, I'll talk to Bills veteran tight end Dawson Knox. What's been the key to the Bills' offense clicking on all cylinders so far this season? You're going to get Dawson's thoughts next. You're listening to the National Football League on Sports USA. We are back after these local messages.
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3: 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We are getting ready for the Bills and Chargers from Highmark Stadium as our 25th season of NFL play-by-play continues right here on Sports USA. 29-year-old tight end Dawson Knox is in his eighth season with the Bills. He was a Pro Bowler in 2022. So far this season, he has one touchdown reception. When I spoke to Dawson, I asked him how big it was for their offensive continuity when Joe Brady was promoted from offensive coordinator to head coach.
12: Yeah, it's been awesome. I think anytime you can, you know, have that familiarity with the system going into the offseason is huge. I mean, we have been running Joe's system for, I think this might be the third year as him as a coordinator. So just being able to build on that is so big for us because it's not the first year where you're having to install the basics and kind of get good at the simple things before you can move on to the more complicated things. It's now, you know, year three of the system. So we're able to build upon what we've already kind of put in. So I think just the being familiar with it, all around the board at every position group is huge because you're able to learn different things faster and you're able to kind of get out there on the field and execute without spending too much time in the classroom learning stuff. So we were, you know, very thankful to hear that he was going to be the head coach and we're going to be in the same system. And it's been great. It's been a lot of fun.
3: Absolutely, and we're seeing it in the results so far on the field, off to a great 2-0 start, and it looks like the offense is clicking on all cylinders. And yet, I found it very interesting, Dawson, when I was listening to Joe Brady talk during his press conferences early this week, and I know coaches do this, I get it, but he just didn't seem satisfied. Nothing satisfied him about your performances through those first two games. Lot to clean up, all the things that we hear from coaches. How hard has he been on you guys this week?
12: Yeah, I think that's what makes Joe such an incredible coach, such an incredible coordinator. He talks about great teams don't have to lose in order to learn. So there's things that if we would have lost would have been really harped on in the game, you know, like possible turnovers or not giving ourselves good second down, you know, yardage, not staying in the green, as we call it, having a lot of get back on track plays, meaning that we don't get positive yards on first down, or we don't get enough yards on first down to where we're kind of behind the chain. So those things that would really be harped on after a loss need to be equally harped on after a win. So I think we call them smoke detectors. You know, you want to check the smoke detectors before the house catches on fire. You don't want to check them after the house is already burning. So we got to check those smoke detectors, making sure we're doing the right things and evaluate each game, no matter what the result is. And that's what makes him so awesome. You know, those details, making sure that we're locked in and making sure we're not just caught up in wins and losses, but caught up on our details and how we do things.
3: I love it. And he just reminded me, I need to go check my smoke detector sometime soon.
12: Yeah, me and you both.
3: We're talking to the great Dawson Knox, tight end for the Bills. We are getting ready for Bills and Chargers coming up shortly here on Sports USA. I'm curious, Dawson, obviously you're a tight end. You've been with the Bills now the last 8 years. The tight end group off to an outstanding start. You have a touchdown catch. Dalton Kincaid leads your team in just about every receiving category. Has there been an emphasis put on making sure the tight ends get heavily involved?
12: I don't think it's been directly said, but I think as a tight end, it's just been super fun being able to be in a lot of 12 personnel, a lot of 13 personnel. Being able to have us out there on the field at the same time is really fun as a tight end, but also just the versatility of being able to run the ball with multiple tight ends and also being able to spread the defense out and throw the ball. You know, we know what an incredible weapon Dalton is in the pass game. Like, the way he can separate, the way he makes plays is absolutely unbelievable. So it's so fun seeing him have this success that he has been working so hard to have. And it's not surprising to any of us. But also just we have that mentality on offense that everybody eats. You don't know if you're going to have 8 catches in the game or 0. Regardless, like, the ball is going to be spread around. We're going to pound the football, running it too. So it's just a really fun offense to be a part of because of that versatility aspect.
3: That's Bills tight end Dawson Knox. Coming up next on the pregame show, I'll take you through the rest of the Week 3 action in the NFL. 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
2: 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Week 3 got underway on Thursday with the Falcons running all over the Packers at Lambeau Field.
3: Corey Levin has come in as the fullback ahead of Robinson. Corey Levin throws the block, and Bijan Robinson scores standing in the south end zone at Lambeau Field. And with 3:33 to play in the ball game, the Falcons have gotten a second rushing score tonight from Bijan Robinson to make it 33-14.
2: Wes Durham on the call for Falcons Radio. Bijan Robinson had 194 yards on the ground to go with those two touchdown runs. Brian Robinson Jr. also had a touchdown run, and the Falcons won the game big, 35-14. Both teams are now 1-2. Coming up shortly, the Giants will host the Titans. The Titans are 0-2 with losses to the Jets and Eagles. The Giants, meanwhile, are 1-1. They lost their starting quarterback, Jackson Dart, to a season-ending knee injury during their loss to the Rams last Monday night. Jameis Winston will get the starting quarterback today for New York. Giants head coach John Harbaugh talked about what the loss of Dart means for their team.
4: It's hard. The season's not over, but it is for him. And we kind of talked about that, too. That was part of it. That was part of the deal. It's like, there's a certain mourning that takes place. You know, had the same thing for Calvin. And even over the years, because you realize how hard it is for the player, really. But it's tough on the team. It's tough on all of us. You feel like it's the end of the world. Then you wake up and the world's not done. You know, the world keeps spinning. The games keep getting played. Nobody feels sorry for you. You know, it's time to go play the next game. Sunday at 1 o'clock, the ball's going to get kicked off. And we're going to have to be the best football team we can be. And that's the thing. It's not a one-man game.
2: AFC North rivals, the Steelers and Bengals, will meet in Pittsburgh. The Steelers are 1-1. The Bengals are 2-0 with wins over the Buccaneers and Texans. The Seahawks will visit the Commanders. The Seahawks are off to a 2-0 start with wins over the Patriots and Cardinals. They're getting their starting quarterback, Sam Darnold, back today. He's been out since suffering a glute injury during their season opener. The Commanders are 0-2 with losses to the Eagles and Cowboys. Marcus Mariota will start at quarterback today for Washington, after the injury that was suffered by Jaden Daniels dislocating his elbow during their loss to the Cowboys last week. Commanders head coach Dan Quinn was asked about his team's morale and if it's low after starting the season 0-2 and losing their starting quarterback.
5: 0-2 is not where we wanted to be, that's for sure. But we also are resolute that that's not where, you know, we're going to be staying. We had our chances in both games and both moments to not be in that spot. So certainly, you know, hurting for Jay and some of the other guys who are banged up. But also there's a lot of resolve with this group.
2: The Patriots and Jaguars will meet in Jacksonville. Both teams are 1-1. The Browns and Panthers will meet in Cleveland. The Panthers are 1-1. They'll be without running back Jonathan Brooks for at least the next 6 weeks. He had surgery to repair a groin injury this week. The Browns picked up their first win in the Todd Monken head coaching era last week with a come-from-behind victory over the Buccaneers. Monken talked about the challenges defense will face today against Bryce Young.
6: He's hard to corral. He really is. I mean, he makes some plays that he's one of one, you know, that can do those kind of things. We have our work cut out for us, keeping him hemmed in and doing a great job. I haven't seen him grow because the last time I saw him, I was in college and he was killing it.
2: The Lions will host the Jets. Both teams are 1-1. This is Jets head coach Aaron Glenn's return to Detroit. He was previously the defensive coordinator for the Lions. The Lions needed overtime to beat the Saints in week one. They lost to the Bills in week two. Lions head coach Dan Campbell said there's no panic in their locker room despite the

0: rocky start.
1: We're 1-1 here, and more than anything, it's, man, be where you're supposed to be when you're supposed to be there and do it with urgency, you know, across the board. I don't care what position you play, and don't beat yourself. And right now, that's where we're hurting ourselves a little bit, and just where we can clean up a number of these things.
0: The Colts will host the Texans. Both teams are 0-2. Texans quarterback, C.J. Stroud has only 2 touchdown passes through the first 2 weeks of the season. The Dolphins will host the Chiefs. Miami is 0-2. They've been outscored 62-26 through the first 2 weeks. The Chiefs, meanwhile, are 2-0. At 4:05 Eastern, the 2-0 49ers will host the 1-1 Cardinals. The Vikings and Buccaneers will meet in Tampa Bay. The Buccaneers are 0-2. Minnesota is 2-0. Kyler Murray will be back at quarterback today for the Vikings. At 4:25 Eastern, the Cowboys and Ravens will meet in Rio de Janeiro, Brazil. Both teams are 1-1. Tonight at 8:20 Eastern, the Broncos will host the Rams. Both teams are 1-1. And on Monday night, the Bears will host the Eagles. This is a rematch from a game last season, which was won by Chicago. The Eagles are 2-0. The Bears are 1-1. Caleb Williams will not play for Chicago. Coming up next on the pregame show, we'll preview the second game of our Week 3 NFL doubleheader between the Raiders and Saints. 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
0: 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The second game of our Sports USA Week 3 NFL doubleheader will come to you from New Orleans, where the Saints will host the Raiders. Clint Kubiak's head coaching era for the Raiders is off to an incredible start. They're 2-0 for the first time since 2021, which is the last time they made it to the playoffs. They need only one more win to match their win total from all of last season. Veteran quarterback Kirk Cousins is playing at a very high level. He has 3 touchdown passes in each of the first 2 games. On the injury front, great news for the Raiders. Their 2-time Pro Bowl tight end Brock Bowers is making his season debut today. As for the Saints, they are 1-1. They lost a heartbreaker in their season opener in overtime to the Lions and bounced back beautifully with a Week 2 victory over the Ravens in Baltimore, 24-17. It's the Raiders and Saints later today on many of these Sports USA stations. 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Coming up right after this, we're going to join Larry Kahn and the coach Marvin Lewis in Orchard Park. They're going to call the action between the Bills and Chargers. I am Rob Brender. Enjoy the game, everybody. 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
12: Hello, everyone, and welcome to the brand new Highmark Stadium here in Buffalo. We've got good weather today. It was very sunny earlier, a few white clouds coming in, temperature in the mid-60s, and a possibility of rain, but not until later on this evening. I am Larry Kahn, along with Coach Marvin Lewis. This was a matchup that a couple of weeks ago most people would have thought would be a battle of unbeatens. The Bills have kept their end of the bargain as they beat the Texans and the Lions, but the Chargers have not. Jim Harbaugh's team has lost each of its first two games, both at home, to the Cardinals and to the Raiders, both by scores of 26-14. It's the first time in Harbaugh's 20-year coaching career between college and the NFL that his team has started 0-2. And two rather ignominious notes on that. The Chargers are the first team to start a season 0-2, with both losses coming by double digits at home against teams that failed to make the playoffs the previous year since the 1967 New Orleans Saints. And they're also just the second team in NFL history to lose back-to-back games by double digits at home against teams that had sub-200 winning percentage the previous season. The other team, the 1926 Racine Tornadoes. And speaking of the Racine Tornadoes, Marvin, you and I would have been doing those games had there been radio. But there was. Nonetheless, I want to bring in my broadcast partner here today, Marvin Lewis, the longtime head coach of the Bengals. Marvin, we've talked about the Chargers and their problems. On the other side of the spectrum, let's talk about how good the Buffalo Bills have been.
13: The Bills have been outstanding. Joe Brady has just done a tremendous job becoming the head coach, and he hires Jimmy Leonard on defense, and they're just offensively, they're hitting on all cylinders. They're throwing the ball downfield to DJ Moore. Their receivers are making plays and catches. The tight ends are making catches that, you know, they have probably one of the best tight end groups in the entire NFL, and Kincaid and Knox, and even Jackson Hawes, the third guy. These guys are gifted, and a great runner in James Cook.
12: They've given up a lot of points. How big a concern is that for them?
13: Well, I think the biggest thing going in this game is they're hitting their stride on defense and doing a better job of eliminating mental errors, getting closer to routes, because they're doing a great job of tackling. That's what's impressive to watch.
12: Opening kickoff from Buffalo coming up. The Chargers and the Bills. 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
12: Welcome back to Buffalo. Larry Kahn, Coach Marvin Lewis, the Bills and the Chargers. And the Bills 2-0, as we mentioned, the Chargers 0-2. But Buffalo has had its problems against the Chargers. The all-time record between the Bills and the Chargers, Chargers 24 wins, the Bills 12. And there have been two ties, so that is the worst record of success for the Buffalo Bills against any opponent all time. Marvin, obviously you coached in this league a long time. Does that have anything to do with anything coming into today?
13: Yeah, that doesn't have a lot to do with today. And as we look at the Chargers, you know, this is a better football team than what their record right now is showing. And they've got to get out of their own way today. Offensively, they've got to do a better job of eliminating all the pre-snap errors they've had. In my opinion, you got to move the launch point for Justin Herbert, and they've got to run the football effectively to stay out of third and long against this.
18: Hey, gentlemen, welcome to game day. Good luck to both teams, okay? Today's coin, shield side is heads.
12: Let's talk about strength of schedule real quickly. First 2 weeks of the season, the Chargers had the easiest schedule as their opponents only 176 winning percentage from a year ago. Rest of the season, as of now, and this always changes, of course, Chargers have the hardest strength of schedule as the teams have won 57% of their games. And it's kind of a gauntlet coming up for the Chargers. So game three, really important. But as you and I were talking about on the way, Marvin, it's the first of third of 17.
13: Yeah, there's a lot of football left to be played. And on defense, they've got a new coordinator in Chris O'Leary, and he's doing they've got to get better at what they do, you know. He's pressuring more than what they did in the past, and they've got to get closer and get it done.
12: Time now for our LinkedIn winning playbook. 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Marvin, what does each team need to do in order to win this game?
13: Well, I think first off, you've got to be able to contain Josh Allen. These two guys, I mean, they look so similar, but you've got to be able to squeeze this pocket all day long on Josh Allen. You can't allow him to escape the pocket and run for first downs or make big plays down the field. Conversely, on the other side of the football, Herbert's got to be able to get the ball, push the ball downfield, whether it be through play action and protection, and get some chunk explosive plays.
12: Chargers have won the toss and elected to defer, so they will get the ball to start the second half. The Bills will get the ball to start the first half. Kickoff of today's game brought to you by Pure Talk. 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Chargers wearing their all-white uniforms will kick it away from our right to our left. The Bills wearing a, what do you call that, silverish gray uniform?
13: Nickel.
12: Nickel. That's what it is, nickel. And dark blue numbers and their usual blue helmets.
13: But it's a different blue helmet. It's a speedy buffalo, Larry. It's a faster-looking buffalo.
12: Faster-looking buffalo. Well, with the speed of these athletes, and they have a buffalo on their helmet, they are going to be fast buffaloes. All right, kick is in the air, and it will be fielded at the 5-yard line to the 10, 15, up the middle to 20, 25, 30, 35, still on his feet across the 40 to the 44-yard line. Is Greg Dortch. Greg Dortch was just called up from the practice squad and added to the 53-man roster on Friday. He had been elevated the first 2 weeks and has done a good job returning kicks and starts off with a good one here. And Josh Allen and company will start at their own 43-yard line going from our left to our right. Josh Allen averaging 291 yards per game, completing 67% of his passes. His passer rating, 125.8. And he is under center with James Cook behind him from the 43. Allen gets a snap, gives to Cook up the middle, gets across the 45, puts the ball on the ground, and the Chargers are saying they've got it. One of the officials is marking it down. And the other referee, and that's Cleet Blakeman, says Charger football. So the Chargers, who fumbled 6 times in the loss to the Raiders last week on the first play from scrimmage, cause a fumble and recover it.
13: It's also their first takeaway of the year, Larry.
12: Yes, it is. Justin E. Boydby is the man that knocked it down, or knocked it out of the hands of James Cook.
13: Yeah.
12: And they're going to take a look at this one.
13: Yeah, it's a great job. Buffalo comes out with their normal 13 personnel. Motion the tight end Kincaid across the formation from the offensive left to right, and then hand their zone play inside.
12: Deion Henley is the man that fell on it, so the Chargers will start with great field position after the turnover. L.A. goes on offense. First down, yard line of Justin Herbert, the quarterback, in the shotgun. Omarion Hampton, the running back, to his left. He fakes the handoff to Hampton. Got a lot of time. Herbert looking, still looking. Throwing one-on-one coverage down the right sideline. Incomplete at the 15-yard line. Intended for Quentin Johnston. He was well covered, and we've got a flag. Back.
18: Personal foul. Roughing the passer. Defense. Number 9. 15-yard penalty. Automatic first down.
12: That's on Bradley Chubb. So a rather bad start for the Buffalo Bills.
13: Well, you know, and the Chargers come out, they run a play-action pass off the nake. Oh, it was just a cheap shot by Chubb. My gosh. He just runs him over full speed after the ball's away.
12: So a 15-yard penalty puts the ball at the 32 of Buffalo. So the Chargers with good field position following the turnover and the personal foul. Herbert under center. Hands it off right up the middle, and that's Omarion Hampton inside the 30, and he takes it to the 25 for a gain of 7.
13: Yeah, nice run there on the power play. Double team blocks, pull up through, and they come through, and he does a nice job of running behind his pads and in behind that lead blocker there.
12: Well, let's talk about the offensive line for the Chargers. Rashawn Slater, the left tackle. Awashika, they got as the left guard. He is out with a fibula.
13: I think we have Trevor Penning in there, really high on.
12: And Trey Pipkins was the backup. He was put on IR yesterday, so Trevor Penning goes to left guard. Out of the gun, Herbert on second and short, looking, got time, going right down the sideline again, and it's almost intercepted at the goal line.
13: Yeah,
12: pass was intended for Alec Ingold.
13: Yeah, the fullback.
12: Alec Ingold, the fullback, who does not catch passes.
13: Well, that's because, you know, Justin Herbert's looking around, looking for somebody to throw the ball to, and they're all gloved down the field. They got to do a better job of being able to shake these receivers loose and give him an opportunity to throw to some open spaces and open numbers.
12: Maxwell Harrison, the first-round draft choice for the Bills a year ago, almost had the pick at the goal line. So third down and three from the 25. Herbert's going to run it, turns the right corner, has the first down, and goes down inside the 20 at the 18.
13: You know, nice there. They fake the jet sweep around to the wide receiver, and then Herbert keeps the ball going opposite with a puller in front of him and a little lead blocker. Nice job. And I mean, that's a shoestring tackle, or he's probably going to score.
12: Third and short, the Chargers coming in just 33%. Only the Raiders have been worse, but they convert on their first third and short of the afternoon here in Buffalo. So first down, Los Angeles. Chargers have the ball at the Bills' 18-yard line.
13: Got an extra offensive lineman in the game there. Big number 77.
12: Herbert under center, fakes a handoff, rolls to his left, throws a little screen. Ball's caught at the 16 and falling inside the 15 to the 14 is Alec Ingold. His first catch of the year. He's been targeted twice. And it is a gain of 5 as they mark it at the 13-yard line.
13: So because they're down on tight ends this week, they're using Travis Burke, number 77, who is a rookie offensive lineman, kind of as a big tight end.
12: Second and 5 at the 13. Herbert bobbles the snap, gets it back, hands it off, and diving inside the 10, Kimani Vidal, his first carry of the year, and he gets a first down as he takes it down to the 7-yard line. Vidal was a big part of their offense a year ago when they had running back injuries, but coming into this game without a carry, he had 643 yards and 3 touchdowns last season.
13: Yeah, he filled in well last year for when Amari Hampton was dinged up. He stepped up and came to play.
12: First and goal, Chargers from the Bills 7. Herbert under center. Hampton is the back. Now they go out of the I formation with the fullback in. Hampton gets the ball. Hampton up the middle, gets hit inside the 5 and stood up at the 4.
13: Yeah. Now the nice inside lead play with Alex Ingold leading the play, number 30, as from out of the fullback position. Now he's leaving the game. Big guy's coming back in again. Travis Burke, 77.
12: Ball mark inside the 4. So second and goal from officially the 3. Chargers have been good inside the red zone this year. They've been in the red zone 5 times. They have 4 touchdowns. This is their 6th trip. From just outside the 3, Herbert in the shotgun. Gets the snap. Going to pitch it right side. Amarian Hampton looking to get to the end zone. He will be held short as he's tackled at the 1. So they tried to spread it out, Marvin.
13: Yeah, they spread it out, bring the guy in motion, Burke in motion, and then they run the little toss play to Hampton to the offensive right. And they gained 3-plus yards, you know, almost 2.5 yards. So brings up a 3rd and 1. And as we know in this National Football League, this is 4-down territory, Larry.
12: Oh, yeah, no doubt about that. Greg Gaines with the stop there. So 3rd and goal for the Chargers from the 1-yard line. Herbert with an empty backfield going out of the shotgun. He's been known to run in these situations. Gets the snap, and they're going to run a jet sweep. Breaking a tackle and going left to right and into the end zone, Keaton Mitchell. His first rushing touchdown of the year, so a little bit of razzle-dazzle, but the Chargers will take it, and they are on the board first here in Buffalo.
13: Yeah, a little toss forward by Justin Herbert to Keaton Mitchell, and a little bubble, bubble, bubble, but he catches it, and we got a touchdown.
12: Well, you mentioned a toss forward. Let's find out if that's going to be.
13: Well, I think it ends up as a pass.
12: Yeah, it might be a pass, yeah. So Cameron Dicker for the extra point, perfect 4-for-4 on the year. Josh Harris will snap it. J.K. Scott holds it. Kick is on the way. And the kick is good. That extra point sponsored by Lowe's. 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Timeout on the field, 10:33 to go in the first quarter. Chargers 7, Bills nothing. 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
12: Following the James Cook fumble on the first offensive play from scrimmage for the Bills, with the Chargers recovering, L.A. goes 47 yards in eight plays. It took 4 minutes and 11 seconds, a one-yard touchdown pass, Justin Herbert to Keaton Mitchell, 7-0 Los Angeles. 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Chargers will kick it away, fielding it at the 7-yard line on the left side to the 10, 15, 20, cutting it up the middle at the 25, breaking a tackle, still on his feet and taking it to the 30-yard line is Greg Dortch. So that's where the Bills' offense and Josh Allen will go back to work. And his crowd's a little bit stunned, Marvin. I think everybody here in Buffalo was expecting a rout. And that isn't the way it usually works in the NFL.
13: No, that's why it's called NFL, not for long.
12: That's exactly right. On so many levels. Do you give the ball back to James Cook to?
13: Oh, yeah. They've got to give it back. He's their guy.
12: But I mean on first down here from the 30. Josh Allen under center. And fakes the handoff to Cook. Got pressure. Dumps it off. Ball is caught. Right side. The 30, 35, and out of bounds at about the 38-yard line was DJ Moore. Kind of a wide receiver screen. Khalil Mack with great pressure on Josh Allen, and Allen did a great job to get it away.
13: Well, it's a naked off the run action. Mack's unblocked, but again, Derwin James got to keep leverage and make the tackle. Derwin James is a better football player than that. They're good players of the Los Angeles Chargers have to play good today in order to beat the Buffalo Bills.
12: And he had the receiver, DJ Moore, dead to rights at the line of scrimmage at the 30. Instead, it's second and two at the 38. Allen under center, gives it to Cook. He's got the first down and more across the 40 and out to the 46. By the way, one note about the Chargers getting the lead. The Bills have been in the lead 79% of the time in the games this season, which is the league's best. Chargers have only had the lead less than 5%.
13: Yeah.
12: Something like 6 minutes for the first two games.
13: I think it might even be less than six.
12: Yeah.
13: But so you just like you're playing, you feel like you're playing uphill all day long.
12: First down, Bills going left to right at their own 46-yard line. James Cook the single back, Josh Allen under center again. Allen, deep drop. And he loses the ball. It went forward, went back into his hands. He catches it and goes to the 47-yard line. He picked up a yard. Jamari Caldwell might have tipped that ball as Josh Allen was trying to release it. He did, and it was Caldwell who got his left hand on it. It went right back to the quarterback, Josh Allen, who, in addition to all of his other statistics, Marvin, now has a receiving play. He has his first catch of the year.
13: Well, that's the thing about this. This Charger front can be explosive. They're big and strong. Now they go here to their nickel look on second and long.
12: And it'll be second and nine from the 47. Empty backfield shotgun. Three receivers right, two to the left. Allen looking left, throwing over the middle. That bullet is caught and then dropped after a big hit at the 37-yard line. Making the catch was Dalton Kincaid, the tight end, who has been a huge part of this Buffalo offensive success in the early going. And he took a shot.
13: Yeah, he's a little shaken up. He's leaving the field. The one thing, if you look at this Chargers defense, when you get Derwin James at the nickel spot, you know you're basically getting zone defense. And that's the one thing as they go forward in this season, offenses are going to really take advantage of.
12: Tony Jefferson with the shot that made the ball come loose. So third and nine at the 47. Out of the gun. Allen's got the snap. Allen's getting a little pressure. Allen's going down. Sack for the Chargers. They had only three coming into this game. And that is Tui Polotu, his first sack of the year, had 13 last year, sixth most in the league. And the Charger defense looking a little different today
13: looks
12: than they did
13: different.
12: In the first
13: looks
12: two
13: different.
12: Games.
13: And great job being close to the routes down the field. Tui Tolopo. And Tuli is just, I mean, he's gotten better each and every year he's been in the NFL.
12: So coming on to punt it is the rookie out of Florida, seventh-round draft choice, Tommy Doman. And deep for the Chargers is Darius Davis back at his own 15-yard line to our right. Kick in the air and going to his right to field it is Davis at the 15. He's at the 20, 25, and is tackled at about the 28-yard line. So that is where the Buffalo Bills will put it in play when we come back. Timeout on the field, 7:27 to go in the first. Chargers 7, Bills nothing. You're listening to the NFL on Sports USA. We're back after these local messages.
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12: 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Larry Kahn, Coach Marvin Lewis, glad you could join us on a little bit of a cloudy day here in Buffalo, but it's 67 degrees at kickoff, and that's pretty darn good for Buffalo because I've been here, as have you, Marvin, when it's like 60 degrees
13: it's
12: below that.
13: It's a little chillier than that.
12: Chargers start this drive officially at the 29-yard line, going right to left. Herbert in the shotgun. gets the snap. Quick drop, going to throw. Ball's caught at the 35-yard line just to the right. Ladd McConkey, who comes into this game as the leading receiver on the Chargers with 8 catches. Last year had 66 for 6 touchdowns, and the year before that as a rookie had 82 and 1,149 yards receiving. Those were both Charger rookie records.
13: A little different offensive set here with the Chargers. They're using 2 halfbacks in the game. They have both Baddell and Keon Mitchell in the game.
12: Second down and 4. They're going to run a jet sweep left to right. Buffalo's all over that. Tackled back at the 30-yard line is Keaton Mitchell. And a great job by Greg Rousseau. First-round draft choice out of Miami in 21. He's had a great start to the year, and he was not fooled at all, Marvin Lewis.
13: You're not fooled. You only have about 3-4 plays out of that set. And one of them is going to be a jet sweep because neither guy is going to really block downhill for the other one. I mean, the defense is getting paid, too.
12: Mike McDaniel, the new offensive coordinator for the Chargers, and there have been a lot of questions asked about the play calling over the first 2 weeks. Third down and 9 now at the 30. Here comes a blitz. Herbert steps up, throws, and a leaping attempt incomplete on the left side of midfield, and that was Aronde Gadsden. Now, remember, they've also got injuries. We talked about the offensive line before, but they've got injuries with tight ends. David Njoku is on IR with a fibula problem. Charlie Kohler, who was their blocking tight end, he's out with a forearm, so Gadsden becomes the number one guy. They signed Hayden Rucci off the Jacksonville practice squad on Tuesday and elevated Patrick Herbert from the practice squad. That is the brother of Justin Herbert.
13: That's a catchable football there, Larry. And as I said earlier, your good players have to play good in order for you to win. And that was definitely a catchable football player. And it would be a first down down the field.
12: J.K. Scott with a good high punt. And Greg Dortch comes up, fields it at the 27. Cuts to the left, makes a man miss across the 30 and is driven out of bounds at about the 35-yard line. Timeout on the field, 5:58 to go in the first quarter. It remains the Chargers 7, the Bills nothing. 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
12: Welcome back to Buffalo. 5:58 to go in the first quarter. 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Larry Kahn, Coach Marvin Lewis here in Buffalo. The sun is back out. Beautiful day. Temperature in the mid to upper 60s. And the Bills will start this drive from their own 34-yard line following the punt. Down 7-0 to the Chargers. Josh Allen under center. James Cook behind him. Allen gets the snap, fakes the handoff, has a lot of time now. Now steps up in the pocket and throws incomplete over the head of his intended receiver at the 40-yard line. That was Keon Coleman, who was well covered by a pair of Chargers.
13: Well, he was well covered because of that pair, because there was a guy running clean down the opposing opposite sideline from us all by his lonesome.
12: So what you're saying is that Chargers blew a coverage, but
13: he didn't see it because of the pressure, which is part of defense. We got to get pressure, but yeah, they didn't quite get matched up down the field the way they were supposed to.
12: Yeah, Jamari Caldwell eventually put some pressure on Josh Allen there. So second and 10 from the Bills 34. Out of the gun, they hand it off. This is Cook, left side across the 40, and Cook close to a first down. I think he's going to be about a yard short to the 43. You know, we're talking about Josh Allen. In his last game, three touchdown passes, ran for two more in that win over the Lions, was named the Offensive Player of the Week last week for the 19th time. That is amazing. 19 times he's won that.
13: It was an impressive. I want to say they scored on 8 of the first 9 drives. I mean, it was an amazing, start for him. Yeah, it was a clinic.
12: Third and one. Bills best in the league on third and short. Allen under center. And now he's going to back out. Shotgun formation. Play clock at 2. And it's a direct snap.
13: I don't think he got it.
12: Direct snap to James Cook.
13: No, it's the tight end went in there.
12: Oh, it's the tight end?
13: The tight end went in.
12: Okay, I apologize. That was Dawson Knox.
13: Dawson Knox. I don't think he got it. He got stopped. They're going to go.
12: Fourth down. Well, you know what Josh Allen's going to do. He's going to run a tush push, and he'll go over the left guard. That's what they always do.
13: And then I can ask you. Interesting they didn't do that on third down.
12: Right. And assuming that they do that, I'll ask you why the defense doesn't know how to stop it. But let's see what happens first. Allen under center. Fourth and one. Tush push, left guard, and
13: he got it.
12: I think he got it. He did get it. So again, let me ask you the question. He always goes over left guard. I think it was the Chiefs 2 years ago in the playoffs stopped it. They said, well, we knew it was coming. Why aren't more teams capable of stopping
13: it? Well, because you still have to defend the entire formation. In that case, Josh tries to find what he feels is the bubble of the defense. And as you pre-warned, it ended up being over the Buffalo Bills' offensive left guard, and that was the soft spot.
12: Well, it is a first down. I missed the measurement. Bringing out the chains, you're shaking your head because you missed the measurement, I know.
13: Maybe it speeds up the game.
12: Yeah, maybe.
13: So we're not 3 hours and 27 minutes. We're 3:26.
12: First down at the 44. Allen under center. Turns, pitches it. That's James Cook. Left side. Flag is down. And this run to the 49-yard line, which is stopped by Deion Henley, is probably coming back for a hold on Buffalo.
13: Yes.
18: Holding. Offense number 70. 10-yard penalty. Replay first down.
12: That's Alec Anderson, the left guard. So the Buffalo Bills, who, as you said, Marvin, were machine-like, really in the first 2 weeks, the first week against Houston, the second week against Detroit, have been a sputtering machine here today, no points, and just seemed disoriented and out of sorts.
13: This is the second big penalty, and they've had a fumble.
12: First down at the 34, so first and 20. And Allen will work out of the shotgun formation, empty backfield. Gets the snap, has time, guns it over the middle, intercepted at the 45, and staying on his feet momentarily, but finally being tackled. Genesis Smith, fourth round draft choice out of Arizona, and that was a poorly thrown ball by Josh Allen, resulting in his first interception of the season.
13: It was a great read by Genesis Smith. They're in a 40 quarters type coverage. Number two breaks in, and that's his clue to go get on it, and he doesn't waste a step.
12: You mentioned number two, that is DJ Moore. So the Chargers, after a turnover, scored a touchdown on the Bills' first offensive possession. Now they get an interception, and this drive will start at the Buffalo 43. 7-0 Chargers, under 3.5 to go in the first quarter here in Buffalo, right here on Sports USA. Herbert will operate from under center. Omarion Hampton is the single back. They give it to Hampton, trying to go left, cuts it back up the middle, and he will be tackled at the 41-yard line, a gain of two. Dorian Williams, the inside linebacker, there to make the stop.
13: I really like these two inside linebackers for the Bills, Dorian Williams and Terrell Bernard. They play downhill. They're good athletes. They strike. In fact, the whole Buffalo's defensive front seven strikes and has extension. They're really impressive to watch. Even though they're not getting the numbers they want right now, I think they'll get them as the season wears on.
12: Second and eight. And Herbert to throw. Got some pressure. Dumps it right side. One-handed catch. Left-handed at the 40. And to the 35-yard line is Quentin Johnston. And we've got a flag in the backfield back where the quarterback was.
13: I think we've got another roughing.
12: We could. Here's Cleet Blakeman.
18: Personal foul, roughing the passer, defense number 15. 15-yard penalty from the end of the run, first down.
13: So now each of their pass rush specialists have gotten a 15-yard penalty.
12: Russo and Bradley Chubb.
13: And he lands on Justin Herbert with full body weight, which is, it's an easy call. Oh, my gosh.
12: By the way, that interception that was thrown by Josh Allen was his first interception in 195 pass attempts, and it was the longest streak in the league. We had one last week where Aaron Rodgers, who had the previous longest streak, threw a pick, so maybe it's the Sports USA curse, Marty. First down, Chargers at the 20-yard line. They give to Hampton, and Hampton, going right side, gets to the 17 for a gain of about three.
13: You know, these are only 3-4-yard gains thus far, you know, with Hampton. But you're taking some sting out of this Buffalo front group. And you just got to keep doing that until you can get some chunk plays down the field, you know.
12: When the Chargers throw the ball, they have the NFL's highest pressure rate allowed this year, 45.5%. Last year it was 42%. The only team worse than that was the Cleveland Browns. They hand it off again, and diving to the 15 is Omarion Hampton. So it's going to bring up a third down and five from the 15-yard line. A minute 45 to go in the first quarter. Chargers up 7-0, looking for more.
13: You know, with them so being down at tight end, again, they bring in the big guy, Burke, and they run behind it. Now, the problem is the Buffalo defense basically anticipates that as well. So now they are slanting their defensive front that way.
12: Chargers 2 of 3 on third down conversion attempts so far today, looking at a third and five at the 15. Herbert. Out of the shotgun, gets the snap, hands it off, trying to go wide right, and unsuccessful, getting only to the 14-yard line is Keaton Mitchell. And one would expect the field goal unit to come on, and that is exactly what Jim Harbaugh will instruct his field goal unit to do.
13: And that play call there surprises me just a little bit there, Larry. You know, you got one of, in my opinion, although his numbers aren't yet there this year, one of the best quarterbacks in the National Football League, on third and five from the 15-yard line, I want to put the ball in his hands.
12: Cameron Dicker, who in his career under 40 is 69 of 70, will try this one from 31 yards out. Good snap, ball's down, kick on the way, and the kick is good. 34 seconds to go in the first quarter. Chargers extend the lead to 10-0, and we'll be right back after this.
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12: Following the Genesis Smith interception of a Josh Allen pass, the Chargers able to get points. Cameron Dicker, a 31-yard field goal. And it is 10-0 Los Angeles over Buffalo with 34 seconds to go in the first half here at the new Highmark Stadium. Marvin, how surprised are you at what you've seen so far?
13: Well, I am surprised. More surprised that the Bills have a goose egg on their side.
12: Yeah.
13: What the Chargers are doing, this is what they needed to do. Because you can't let the Buffalo Bills just attack you all day long with this offense. And they've done a nice job of defense, getting off the field, and the Chargers are moving the football. As they, I think it was John Mesa, they are matriculating the ball down the field. Hank Stram, they are matriculating the ball down the field.
12: Dicker, by the way, has hit 23 straight field goals on the road. It's the longest streak in the league, and the kickoff is fielded at the 2-yard line by Greg Dortch. He's to the 20, left side, 25, 30 as he cuts it up the middle, and he's going to go down at the 32. Also, for Cameron Dicker, that is his 130th field goal in his career in just 65 games, making him the second fastest to get to 130. Justin Tucker did it for the Ravens in 64 games. This guy's pretty much automatic. Although he missed one, as everything has gone wrong for the Chargers in the first two games, he missed a 58-yarder against the Raiders last week.
8: Yeah.
12: So Josh Allen and company will go back to work down 10. That is something they have not experienced this year. Starting at the 32-yard line, Allen under center, James Cook the single back. Allen turns, gives to Cook up the middle, breaks one tackle, but not the next as he takes it to the 35, maybe just across the 35-yard line. Gain of 3 or 4. Depending on the spot. Akeem Mezidor there to make the stop.
13: It's like we're going to the quarter here.
12: Yep. Bills are not going to run another play. End of one here in Buffalo in a stunned crowd. The Chargers 10, the Bills nothing. 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We're back after these local messages.
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12: 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End of one here in the new Highmark Stadium, and the Chargers have caused 2 Buffalo turnovers and turned it into 10 points, turned them into 10 points. 10-0 Los Angeles, and Buffalo trying to get something going offensively, looking at a second down. And 7 from the 35 of the Bills. Josh Allen under center as he moves his team from our right to our left. Chargers might have jumped off sides. No flag that I can see. And Allen throwing deep into a lot of traffic. And that is, I believe, incomplete. Or was it intercepted? The officials are slow to make the call. It's down at the 10-yard line. And they're going to huddle. No signal. The Chargers are saying they've got the ball, but no signal by the officials. And they're now saying, a third official comes in and says, L.A. football.
17: Going to the field is an interception. Los Angeles ball.
12: Yeah, getting his hands on it originally was Genesis Smith, the rookie out of Arizona. It went off his shoulders, into the hands for a moment of the would-be receiver. And then it went back to Genesis Smith, who was laying on his back. The receiver was DJ Moore for Josh Allen, his second pick. Yes. Third turnover for the Bills, and the Chargers are making life miserable for this seemingly unstoppable offense.
13: It just rolls over and it lays on his stomach, and he's able to corral it because he's going down, and then the ball just lays on his stomach, right on his numbers, and then he corrals it with both arms.
12: So Genesis Smith gets his first two interceptions in the NFL.
13: They're still looking at it upstairs. They're still looking at it.
12: Yeah, they have not given it the green light. Chargers are ready to run a play, and here we go.

0: 16. They're going to run a flea flicker. Herbert's got it. Backside pressure, throws over the middle, all alone at the 27, across the 30, across the 35, across the 40. Alec Ingold, the fullback, to the 42-yard line.
1: You know, one of the things that Jim Leonard has brought in here, coming over from the Denver Broncos, is the wave of the defensive line. And by beating on these guys and really coming downhill on them and cracking on them and so forth, you take out the sting for later in the game where they're not as effective as pass rushers.
0: 25 yards on the play. First down, Chargers at the 42. Herbert under center. Going to pitch it to Keaton Mitchell, right side, trying to turn the corner, and he is unable to do so. Tackled in the backfield. That will be a loss to the 40. Greg Rousseau, the man who you were just speaking about a moment ago.
1: Yes. He's having a Pro Bowl season right now.
0: Yeah, he is. He's been unbelievable, leading the league in sacks with four coming in, and he's forced three fumbles as well.
1: He's just been so disruptive in the run game as well, and they're not able to get to his edge because you have to come outside in on him in order to effectively block him that way.
0: Loss of two, second down and 12. Herbert under center. He's going to throw a deep drop, looking right sideline, and incomplete at the 47 of Buffalo, intended for Trey Harris. Second-round draft choice out of Ole Miss a year ago. He had it on his hands, and he was unable to bring it in. Terrell Bernard on the coverage.
1: You know, Larry, they're not getting any separation versus the Buffalo secondary. McConkey on the other side had a guy strapped to his back, and we saw the defense there on Trey Harris. So they got to create ways to get guys open versus man-to-man, because that was a pressure there, and they got zero separation versus man-to-man.
0: Third and 12 from the Charger 40, early second quarter, L.A. 10, Buffalo nothing. Herbert in the shotgun, trips to the left, one to the right. Herbert gets the snap, should be offsides, and it is against Buffalo. Herbert throwing short, ball's caught, 45, making a man miss, getting across midfield and diving for the first down, Trey Harris to the 47-yard line of Buffalo. Boy, nothing is going right for the Bills. They were clearly offside. Herbert knew he had a free play.
2: Offside, defense, number 9, penalties declined. It's on the play, is a first down.
0: So that's Bradley Chubb, who already has a late hit personal foul penalty on his resume for the day, as does Greg Rousseau. Chargers, with that interception, started this drive at their own 10-yard line. They're now in Buffalo territory at the 47. Herbert under center. Gets the snap, fakes the handoff to Hampton, steps up in the pocket, got pressure. Now rolls to his right, throws, and it is incomplete on the sideline at the 27, intended for Quentin Johnson. And again, just getting a hand on it because he was so well, did such a good job of covering with C.J. Gardner-Johnson. But you're right, Marvin, there is no separation for these Charger receivers.
1: And let me back this up. They've got a tight end trying to block an outside, one of these outside rushers. I mean, you might as well have me trying to block him. I mean, they got no shot, so Herbert's got to get moved off the spot right away. You can't do that. You can't leave those tight ends alone on either Chubb or Rousseau.
0: And remember, their best blocking tight end, Charlie Kohler, is inactive today with an injury. Out of the pistol, Herbert throwing short right, ball's caught inside the 40. That is Quentin Johnston, and he is pushed out of bounds at the Buffalo, the market at the 35. It's enough for a first down. They might even put it at the 34. It is. So just inside the 35-yard line, the drive stays alive. Los Angeles trying to capitalize on a turnover for the third time in this game. Herbert under center. High formation. We give to Hampton, left side, and Omarion Hampton doesn't have much room. He gets down to the 33, and that's it. A gain of about a yard, yard and a half, and the entire inside linebacking core for the Buffalo Bills was there to greet him.
1: Yeah, you know, they really haven't had much imagination when number 77, the offensive lineman, is in the game at tight end, you know.
0: Yeah, Travis Burke, he's a rookie out of Memphis, fourth-round draft choice. And they're just getting him in there because they've had so many injuries on that offensive line. Second and 9 at the 33. Chargers leading at 10-0. Looking for

0: Herbert in the shotgun. Gets the snap. Quick drop. Looking right. Got pressure. He's going to now roll to his left and run. Inside the 30. Goes to the sideline and out of bounds near the 25. He's going to be short of the first down.
1: Justin Herbert now, he's got to make more of a courageous play there and go get that first down there.
0: Well, he actually stepped out at the 27.
1: Yeah,
0: so
1: he
0: that
1: had
0: is
1: a blocker on
0: short.
1: That
0: yeah.
1: guy. Cut back inside and get the first down.
0: Yeah, Kamani Vidal did a nice job as the lead blocker, but Herbert went out of bounds. So third down again, third down and short. Third and three from the Bills 27. Chargers 3 of 5 on third down conversion attempts today. In the shotgun, two receivers right, two to the left. Herbert needs to get to the 24. He gets the snap. Here comes a blitz. Herbert going deep down the right sideline and diving attempt by Ladd McConkey. He got his right hand on it, but not his left. And the field goal unit will come on once again for Los Angeles.
1: Yeah, I mean, that's, you know, it's an inside slot fade, which they had him, and he just overthrows it just a touch. And it's the disruption by the DB, does what he's supposed to do, just throws it just a little bit out with the outstretched arm.
0: Cameron Dicker made a 31-yard field goal earlier. This one will be from 45 on the left hash, trying to extend the LA lead. Good snap, ball's down, kick is on the way. It has the distance, and it is no good. He pulled it wide to the left. So Cameron Dicker, a rare miss. And the Bills will take over. Timeout on the field, 10:22 to go in the first half. It remains Chargers 10, Bills nothing. 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
0: 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Larry Kahn, Coach Marvin Lewis. The streak is over. Cameron Dicker missing from 45, his first road miss in his last 25 attempts. And the Bills take over at their own 35-yard line, going left to right, trailing the Chargers 10-0 with 10:22 to go in the first half. Allen under center. Gets a snap, gives it to James Cook up the middle. And Cook is able to get it to the 40 for a gain of 5. James Cook has not gotten going.
1: No, they haven't quite got the run seams that they're used to getting, but they've been more downhill today in their attack versus this Charger front. And the Charger front, they're missing their big explosive guy in Dalvin Tomlinson. But Jamar Caldwell is a good player. Tier Tart is a good player. So they got some guys.
0: Second down and five from the 40. Again, Allen under center. Fakes the handoff to Cook. Sets, throws over the middle, wide open, making a catch at midfield. And in getting down at the Charger 46 is Dalton Kincaid, his 13th catch of the year. He's averaged almost 19 yards per catch. And his 225 receiving yards through the first 2 weeks, the fifth most by a tight end in the Super Bowl era, which goes back to 1970. And we were talking to the tight ends coach for the Bills earlier before the game, Rob Boris, and he is thrilled to have the four guys he's got as tight ends.
1: Yeah, I might be able to coach those guys.
0: First down at the 46. And Allen again under center. Gives to Cook up the middle. There he goes. 40, 35, down to the 31. Right up the middle. Big hole. And James Cook, who led the NFL with 1,621 rushing yards last year, the most by a Bills running back since 1975. That'd be 50 years, by the way, when O.J. Simpson had 1,800-plus yards.
1: They're going right back to the ball.
0: And they go no huddle. First down from the Charger 31. Allen out of the gun, and we've got a false start.
1: Yeah, our
0: left
1: guy,
0: tackle, I believe.
1: Yeah, Deion Dawkins. Jumped.
0: Yep.
1: Getting a little jump.
7: False start. Offense number 73. 5-yard penalty. So first down.
0: Deion Dawkins, perennial All-Pro in his 10th year out of Temple. Got caught a little early that time.
1: That's how you become an All-Pro, Larry. You gotta
0: cheat.
1: You gotta live on the edge.
0: Okay, that's a better way of saying it.
1: You gotta live on the edge.
0: First and 15 at the Charger 36. Allen in the shotgun. Gets the snap, gives to Cook, trying the left side, cuts it back, and takes it down to the 30. So that's a gain of six on the play. Justin Boydby, the defensive lineman there to make the stop for L.A.
1: Boy, that only ends up by a gain of about six, Larry, but a Boydby saved a huge
0: yes.
1: play. He might have hit his head on the goalpost on that one.
0: Second down and nine from the Charger 30. Chargers leading at 10-0 with just under 8 minutes to go in the first half. Three receivers right, one to the left. Out of the shotgun is Josh Allen. Gets the snap, looks right, throws left, ball's caught. And getting inside the 30 and diving to the 27 is Ty Johnson. He hasn't played much so far this year. Deion Henley with a nice tackle. And it's going to bring up a third down for the Bills. The ball's marked at the 27. Third down and six.
1: Yeah, you know, it gives him a role, gives him something to do, keeps him invested in the plan. And, you know, now he's going to stay in there on third down.
0: Buffalo 0-for-2 on third down conversion attempts so far this afternoon. Third and six at the 27 of the Chargers. Trips to the left. Josh Allen out of the gun, got a lot of time. Now flush to his right, going to dump it. Got a man wide open at the 25, 20, 15, 10 down the sideline and out of bounds. And they're going to say he stepped out at the 11-yard line. That was Ty Johnson, the running back. And somebody is slow to get up for the Chargers. And that is Boydby.
1: You know, that's not going to show up in the box score, but that play was made by Josh Allen. Because literally the first part of the protection, our guy here, Ty Johnson, was part of it. And Dalen Henley takes his eyes off of him because Josh starts to run. And now he jumps the ball to him for a huge gain.
0: 16 yards, first down Buffalo. At the 11-yard line. Bills, by the way, have scored a league-best 51 first-half points this year. So far, zip today, but they've got a first down at the Charger 11. Trips to the left. Tight end on the right. Allen in the shotgun. Ty Johnson to his right. Allen takes the handoff. He's going to try and run, and he goes nowhere. Just fell forward with that big 6'5" frame and got a yard. And Tui Pelotu was there to make sure he didn't get any more than that.
1: That was a total RPO run pass. He counts the box over here. It's 3-on-3 over here, so he decides that he's now going to go to the second read, and instead of handing it off, he keeps it himself.
0: Second down and nine from the Charger 10. Chargers leading at 10-0, 6:15 to go in the first half. Allen again in the shotgun, gets the snap. Here comes a blitz. Allen looks, throws short over the middle, incomplete. at the six. Chargers came with a lot of pressure, and Josh Allen had to get rid of it much quicker than he wanted to.
1: He did. They came with an inside pressure, and they got all over him there. But great coverage there by Dante Jackson.
0: Khalil Shakir, the intended receiver, so third and nine now from the 10-yard line.
1: The crowd, yeah, doesn't like it, but it's a bang-bang play, as the officials would tell you, when you're like, what's that?
0: They wanted P.I.
1: Coach, it's bang-bang.
0: That's what they tell you?
1: That's what they tell you.
0: Third and nine from the Charger 10. Empty backfield shotgun. Three receivers left, two to the right. Allen gets a snap. Three-man rush. Allen looking, throwing back of the end zone in the right corner. Incomplete. He missed his man by quite a bit. It was intended for D.J. Moore. But Josh Allen, I think, saw a big lane and thought about running. And as he got close to the line of scrimmage, Marvin, he decided to throw instead. Maybe not the best move.
1: Yeah, I think he's close to being able to score a touchdown. You know, he's got to make one guy miss, and he's a big man for a little DB. You know, that'd be a, you know, to get him on the ground there, which was Tony Jefferson to get him on the ground is only had to be.
0: Tyler Bass back after a year with an injury last year that he missed. We'll try this one from 28, and it is up, and it is good. So the Bills are on the board. Timeout, 6:02 to go in the first half. Chargers 10, Bills 3. 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
0: Following the missed field goal attempt by Cameron Dicker, the Bills go 55 yards in 10 plays for just over 4 minutes. Tyler Bass, a 28-yard field goal for Buffalo, and the Bills within seven as they trail the Chargers 10-3 with 6:02 to go in the first half. Larry Kahn, Marvin Lewis, glad you could join us on a sunny day in Buffalo. Bills will kick it away from our right to our left. And this will be fielded at the 3-yard line on the right side. Keaton Mitchell to the 20, 25, cuts it to the right and goes out of bounds right around the 30. And that's when Justin Herbert and company will go to work. He will be marked out at the 32. Will the kick returner.
1: Larry, this is one of those big drives in the football game here with just under 6 minutes to go. The Chargers can drive the field here, put points on the board. They get the ball coming out in the second half and keep the ball and keep that one guy, number 17, on the bench for the Buffalo Bills.
0: High formation. Deep back is Keaton Mitchell. Herbert pitches. Mitchell trying to go wide left. Gets to the 35. Breaks a tackle at the 40 down the sideline. 45 and midfield. They'll say he stepped out in Buffalo territory at the 49-yard line. Landon Jackson finally pushed him out. But a nice pickup on the first play, 19 yards.
1: I think that's the safety, C.J. Gardner-Johnson.
0: Yeah, we've got a player for Buffalo who is down. And he's now standing up. But the training staff
1: is going
0: to check on him.
1: He's the one who missed the tackle there. He got maybe a stinger.
0: So they are having a look at him. And Cleet Blakeman looks over to the TV timeout guys and puts his palms up like, okay, what are we going to do?
1: What are we doing?
0: And now I think they're finally going to call a timeout.
1: There he goes again.
0: What are we doing, guys?
1: They waved him off. Okay, now he's going.
0: Now it's officially a timeout. Timeout on the field, 5:45 to go in the first half. Chargers 10, Bills 3. You're listening to the National Football League on Sports USA.

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4: C.J. Gardner-Johnson, the Buffalo safety, was the man who was shaken up on the play, but he was able to get up under his own power and walk off the field.
5: He just grabbed his helmet, Larry, so it looks like he'll be coming back in after this play.
4: Yeah, he's got to miss one play. They moved it during the break. They moved the ball from the 49 of Buffalo to the 49 of L.A., so that's where the Chargers have it. First down, leading at 10-3 with 5:40 to go in the first half. Herbert in the shotgun formation. Has two backs in the backfield with him. Gets the snap, takes a handoff, got pressure, and the pass is batted down. They were trying to set up a screen, and the Bills were more than ready for it. Landon Jackson is the man who knocked it down. And Marvin, you've got a look on your face that tells me you've got something to say about
5: Larry,
4: the play call.
5: You have about 5-6 plays with that grouping. You know, unless you've got Thurman Thomas in the backfield who can catch it like a receiver, you don't have that many plays. The defense is all over it. If he got it off, it's going to be a 7-yard loss. Best thing that happened, incomplete.
4: Second down and 10 from the 49 of L.A. Shotgun formation. Herbert hands it off, and that's going to go nowhere. Maybe a yard to midfield. That is Omarion Hampton. And reading it well was Terrell Bernard, who's had over 100 tackles in each of the two of the last 3 years. And the Chargers now will go without a huddle on 3rd and 9 from midfield.
5: And they're just trying to get this in, and if they don't do it, they got to get up and snap the football. I don't understand. The official screwed this up.
4: Shotgun snap. Herbert, backside pressure. Down he goes. Well, the offensive line for the Chargers continues to struggle. Greg Rousseau with the sack. And the Chargers will have to punt it away with under 5 minutes to go in the half. So Greg Rousseau came in with 4 sacks leading the league. He picks up another one here. Yeah, he went right around Rashawn Slater. And that's a problem for the Chargers. They missed Slater. He was out for the year last year. He is a well-regarded left tackle, but he certainly has not regained his form so far in 2026. Punting it away will be J.K. Scott. Good high kick. And the Bills are going to let this one bounce at the 5, and it rolls into the end zone for a touchback. Timeout on the field, 4:05 to go in the first half. It remains Chargers 10, Bills 3. You're listening to the NFL on Sports USA. We're back after these local messages.
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4: National Hockey League is returning to Sports USA this Tuesday. It's opening night for the 2026 season, and we will be in Raleigh, North Carolina, as the defending Stanley Cup champion Carolina Hurricanes host the Florida Panthers. Our coverage begins at 4:30 Eastern, 1:30 Pacific, from the start of the regular season through the Stanley Cup final. Sports USA is your play-by-play home for the National Hockey League. First down, Buffalo. Bills have it at their own 20-yard line. Under center is Allen, turns, hands it off, and this is James Cook, who will go over the right side and pick up about 3 to the 23. Delshawn Phillips there to make the stop for Los Angeles.
9: Impressive play by Delshawn, boy.
4: This crowd is quiet right now, isn't it? It's really, they were so fired up before this game, and then, of course, the Bills got the ball on the first play from scrimmage. James Cook fumbled, Chargers recovered. And it has been an uphill struggle for Buffalo since then.
9: Okay, we've got a little different formation here. Yeah, a little reverse wishbone.
4: Yeah, three backs in the backfield behind Josh Allen from the 23. And he does hand it off, going right side and only getting to the 26-yard line is James Cook. Derwin James there to make the stop. Derwin James, leading tackler for the Chargers. Last week against the Raiders, went over 700 tackles for his career in just his 100th game. Fewest of any player since 2000 to reach 700 tackles in 100 games. Fewest number of games is what I meant to say. Third down and 4 from the 26. Empty backfield shotgun for Josh Allen. Trips to the left. Allen gets the snap. Four-man rush. He's going to roll to his right. Throw over the middle. Complete across the 30. Breaking the tackle at the 35. And diving out near the 40 is D.J. Moore before he's tackled by Deion Henley. They'll mark him at the 39. Nonetheless, first down, Buffalo.
9: Again, that's, again, created by a loss of contain by the Los Angeles Chargers. You have to squeeze this pocket on Josh Allen. You can't let him buy extra time to throw the football. So they're going to take it to the 2 minute.
4: Yeah, Buffalo will take it down to the 2 minute warning and try and do something to get a little closer. 2 minutes to go in the first half here in Buffalo. The Chargers 10, the Bills 3. 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
4: 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The Bills trailing the L.A. Chargers 10-3. Larry Kahn, Coach Marvin Lewis, glad you could join us. Buffalo has the ball. All three timeouts for both teams are available. And the Bills looking at a first down at their own 39-yard line. Chargers will get the ball to start the second half. So what are you trying to do if you're the Buffalo offense right now, Marvin? Obviously score points, but are you thinking about clock?
9: No, they don't have to worry about the clock. They got three timeouts, and they can play real football here.
4: From the 39, shotgun for Josh Allen. Trips to the left. Allen's going to hand it off James Cook right side, and he gets across the 40 to the 42 for a gain of three. Tui Pelotu there to make the stop for Los Angeles. And the clock continues to run. The Bills in a huddle. Thought they might go hurry up a little bit, but they're taking their time.
9: Now with the Chargers, you got to look to do is if the Bills don't do anything here and the clock's running, look to take one of their timeouts.
4: Second down and seven at the Bills' 42-yard line. Again, empty backfield. Now they're going to bring Cook into the backfield. Allen out of the gun. Gets the snap. Looking right. Looking left. Going to throw it left and off the hand of James Cook. Excuse me.
9: So really been a lot of improvement in this football game by the Chargers' defensive look in the secondary particularly. They've done a nice job of getting matched up closer on these routes. And if they can keep Josh Allen in the pocket, you know, they're playing winning football. And the only plays he's made is when he's been able to leave the pocket.
4: Third down and seven for Buffalo from the Bill 42-yard line. 1:16 to go in the half. Chargers 10, Bills 3. Buffalo 2 of 5 on third down conversion attempts today, and Allen in the shotgun. Two receivers right, two to the left. Allen gets a snap, four-man rush. Allen looking, throwing, and making the catch in Charger territory. Coming back to get to the ball at the 49, DJ Moore. Big gain, big play, first down Buffalo at the LA 48. A minute to go in the half.
9: Just a little hook route where he posts, pushes off of the DB, and he beats Steele for a completion.
4: No huddle. Allen out of the gun. Looking left side. Throwing complete inside the 40. Then backtracking is DJ Moore. Derwin James tackles him back at the 40-yard line. Timeout is taken by Buffalo.
9: DJ injured that shoulder. He's going to come off the
17: Buffalo
9: field.
17: Takes its first time out of the half. This will be 30 seconds.
4: And we'll be right back after this.
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4: Welcome back to Buffalo. 45 seconds to go in the first half. Chargers 10, Bills 3. Bills looking at a 2nd and 2 at the Charger 40-yard line. They've got 4 receivers on the right side, 1 to the left, and Josh Allen in the shotgun formation. Chargers don't rush. They're reading screen, and the screen is thrown, and getting the first down wide to the right side is the running back, Ty Johnson. And he picks it up at the 43 of Los Angeles. Bills go no huddle. 2 receivers right, 2 to the left. Allen out of the gun. Got some time. Sets. Throwing deep. Got a man open on the right sideline. Caught inside the 5. Tackled at the 1. That is Keon Coleman. 1st and goal, Buffalo, at the Charger 1-yard line. And they mark that inside the 1. There's about a foot to go. Clock is stopped with 16 seconds to go in the half.
9: We had a timeout there.
13: Running on the field is a completed catch. Buffalo takes a 2nd timeout. This is a 30-second timeout, and we spent 19 seconds on the game clock.
4: So 19 seconds on the game clock. What a throw by Josh Allen.
9: Well, it was a little out-and-up route by Keon Coleman. He does a great job of selling it, and he does a little stutter and then turns up the field. But the Chargers, as I just gave them their due for their defense, was a little bit they weren't lined up correctly there with the no huddle. They had guys running across the field, and they kind of got out of their way.
4: 37 yards on the play. It is the 14th time this year that the Bills have had a play go for 20-plus yards. That is the most in the league. And it is 1st and goal from, what, about 8 inches to the goal line?
9: Yes, sir.
4: Do you tush push over the left guard?
9: Well, the danger of the tush push is the clock could run out.
4: Oh, that's true. About 19 seconds, Bills still have 1 timeout left. Allen under center has James Cook behind him. 1st and goal from inside the 1. Allen, tush push. Flag is down. Allen is, I believe, in the end zone. He is. They signal touchdown, but let's see about the flag.
9: Offsides defense.
4: Yeah, they're calling it against the Chargers. So the Bills will be an extra point away from tying things up as the two teams exchange pleasantries in the end zone to our left.
13: Offside. Defense. Wind up in the neutral zone. Nose guard. Penalty's decline. On the play is a touchdown.
4: Well, it couldn't go any better for the Buffalo Bills because they leave only 16 seconds on the clock and they are an extra point away from tying this thing up.
9: Well, looking, being the positive advocate I always am, if the Chargers came into this game saying we're going to be tied at halftime and we got a 30-minute game, I think they take that. And they've got the ball to begin the half.
4: Extra point is up and good. 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Lowe's, we help, you save. 10-10, 16 seconds left to go in the half. We'll be right back after this.
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4: Impressive drive for the Buffalo Bills, Marvin Lewis, as they go 80 yards in 10 plays to 3 minutes and 49 seconds. Josh Allen, the 1-yard touchdown run, and most importantly, only 16 seconds left on the clock for the Los Angeles Chargers offense.
9: Yes, they did a really good job. They didn't panic. They ran the football in that drive. Like I said, I think you asked me, yeah, they're playing real football. They still had 3 timeouts, so they could still hand it off. And they did a nice job of moving the ball down the field and got the big play to Keon Coleman.
4: Bills will kick it away. And taking a knee in the end zone is Keaton Mitchell. So So the Chargers will have it at the 35 with 16 seconds left. Do you take a shot? You try and get down maybe a long field goal attempt? You got all three of your timeouts.
9: Based on who they're bringing on the field?
4: No.
9: I don't know. They got three wides out there.
4: Yeah, we'll see. Problem for Justin Herbert is he just doesn't seem to have much time. Well, they're going to bring the wide receivers to their respective spots. Two to the right, two to the left from the 35. Herbert in the shotgun. Tied at 10. And they're going to hand it off on first down. Big hole, left side, 40-45. And that is Keaton Mitchell, who has suddenly become the featured back. And timeout, Los Angeles. We'll be right back after this.
19: 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And Jason Kelsey's on board. 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
4: Second and less than a yard from the 44 of the Chargers. 11 seconds to go in the half, tied at 10. Herbert in the shotgun. Gets the snap. Got a lot of time. Steps up, looking. Almost steps into an offensive lineman and throws it away on the left side with 4 seconds left. That again, looked... I don't want to say dysfunctional, but it looked like the Chargers were confused.
9: Well, what the Bills did, they lined up two deep half safeties roughly 30 yards from the line of scrimmage. And so, you know, it was, and they were trying to get to, they ran a vertical switch route down the field with the two wideouts, you know, one going to the post, one going to the flag, but the deep coverage was over top of it.
4: Third down and a yard, but only 4 seconds to go in the half. Herbert in the gun, and he's going to throw short right side. Quentin Johnson catches it for 49, gets inside the 45, inside the 40, goes out of bounds, and that is it. We have reached halftime in Buffalo. Coming up next, Rob Brender will have the Coles halftime report. It's the Chargers 10, the Bills 10. 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
0: 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Our game in Buffalo, a tightly contested battle between the Bills and Chargers. It's 10-10 at the halftime break. Let's take a listen back to the highlights of our first half. The Chargers got off to a fast start.
4: Third and goal for the Chargers from the one-yard line. Herbert with an empty backfield going out of the shotgun. He's been known to run in these situations. Gets the snap, and they're going to run a jet sweep. Breaking a tackle and going left to right and into the end zone. Keaton Mitchell. His first rushing touchdown of the year, so a little bit of razzle-dazzle, but the Chargers will take it, and they are on the board first here in Buffalo.
0: It technically went down as a touchdown pass. Justin Herbert to Keaton Mitchell. The Chargers scored 10 unanswered points in the first quarter, but the second quarter was owned by the Bills.
4: First and goal from inside the one. Allen, push. Flag is down. Allen is, I believe, in the end zone. He is. They signal touchdown, but let's see about the flag.
9: Offsides defense.
4: Yeah, they're calling it against the Chargers.
17: Offside defense. Wind up in the neutral zone. Nose guard. Penalty's decline. He's on the play is a touchdown.
0: The Bills answer back with 10 unanswered points in quarter number two, and that takes us to the halftime break in Orchard Park. 10-10 between the Chargers and the Bills. When we come back, we'll take you through the rest of this Week 3 Sunday in the National Football League. 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
0: 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It's the Bills 10, Chargers 10. Elsewhere on this Week 3 Sunday in the National Football League, they've got 27 seconds left in the first half in Cleveland. Browns on top of the Panthers by a score of 10-3. Both teams came in 1-1. They just started the third quarter in Detroit. Lions lead the Jets 10-7. Jared Goff, a touchdown pass to Amon-Ra St. Brown, giving the Lions the lead. Halftime break in Indianapolis. It's the Colts 13 and the Texans 7. Both of those teams came in 0-2 on the season. Daniel Jones has a touchdown pass for Indianapolis. They're at the halftime break in South Florida. It's a closer game than you might think. Chiefs on top of the Dolphins. 14-7 is the score. Kenneth Walker has a touchdown reception and a touchdown run for Kansas City. At the half in the Meadowlands, Giants all over the Titans. 9-0. 3 field goals giving the Giants their 9 points. 34 seconds to go in the second quarter in Pittsburgh. AFC North battle between the Steelers and Bengals is all knotted up. 17 apiece. Aaron Rodgers, 2 touchdown passes for the Steelers. Joe Burrow, 2 touchdown passes for the Bengals. 1:40 to go, second quarter in Landover, Maryland, where the Commanders lead the Seahawks 14-7. Marcus Mariota, two touchdown passes, filling in for an injured Jaden Daniels. And at the halftime break in Jacksonville, the Jaguars lead the Patriots 14-3. Both of those teams came in 1-1. Trevor Lawrence, 111 yards passing and a pair of touchdowns. Our halftime show was presented by Kohl's. Wherever you're watching, Kohl's has everything you need for game day. Find graphic tees, hats, drinkware, and more at Kohl's and Kohl's.com. Coming right up, we're going to send you back out to Highmark Stadium in Orchard Park. Our Larry Kahn and Marvin Lewis standing by for the second half between the Bills and Chargers. 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We are back after these local messages.
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4: Halftime winding down here in Buffalo with the Bills and the Chargers tied at 10. Larry Kahn, Coach Marvin Lewis, glad you could join us on a sunny day here in upstate New York. Tied at 10, and some of the stats. Total net yards, you would expect a tie game. Bills 161, Chargers 153. The only difference really for the Bills, three turnovers. Josh Allen on the day, 10 of 17, 112 yards, a pair of picks. James Cook, 10 carries, 59 yards, and a lost fumble for the Chargers. Justin Herbert, 9 of 16, 85 yards. And Keaton Mitchell, the leading rusher, 5 carries for 33 yards. 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Earlier today, we invited you to ask our pro, Coach Marvin Lewis, anything about today's game. And our question comes from Wiley in Mesa, Arizona, and he wants to know about the offensive genius label. Mike McDaniel's got it. Do coaches like it? Do they dislike it? Are they even aware of it?
9: There ain't no such thing as a genius in the National Football League because everybody spends how many hours a week tearing your tail down. So there is no such thing as a genius. Quick question story. Talking to Tom Brady before the game, is Justin Herbert's in his seventh season. This doesn't look like the Justin Herbert of old. So as the coordinator, you better make sure your quarterback can play through what he does best.
4: We mentioned earlier that the Chargers will get the ball to start the second half. Remember, the Bills got the ball to start the first half, and on their first offensive play from scrimmage, James Cook fumbled, and the Chargers recovered, and it led to a touchdown. So let's talk about today's second half keys to the game, which are brought to you by Metal Supermarkets. 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Marvin, what do the teams need to do?
9: Well, they got to keep Josh Allen in the pocket. The Bills will continue to hand the ball off to James Cook, but you can't let Josh Allen outside the pocket and make those plays down the field. conversely, on the other side of the ball, they got to keep Justin Herbert clean. They have to have a protection scheme that he's not getting run at from all over the place. And then not, you know, don't blow any coverage like they did on the big play to Keon Coleman.
4: We were talking about Keaton Mitchell being the leading rusher for the L.A. Chargers. Omarion Hampton's a first-round draft choice from a year ago, and he's not seeing the ball as much as Keaton Mitchell. Why?
9: I don't understand that, but Omarion Hampton had an outstanding rookie year until he got hurt. Impressive, explosive, runs behind his pads, and we need to see him carrying the football. I can understand the other guys getting the ball in the passing game a little bit more, but he's an excellent ball carrier.
4: So the Bills will kick it away from our right to our left as soon as the officials say that we are ready for play. Deep for the Chargers, Darius Davis and Keaton Mitchell. Everybody likes to talk about importance of drives. Chargers had a 10-0 lead in this game. Now it's 10-10. Do you put any more importance into this first drive, Marvin?
9: Well, there's no question in halftime. Coach Harbaugh went and said, come on now, let's go. We had the lead. They fought back in it. Now let's go finish this thing by coming out and being the best team in the second half.
4: Ball's on the tee. Ball's in the air, and we are underway in the third quarter. Fielding it on the left side at the 5-yard line is Keaton Mitchell. To the 10, cuts it up the middle of the 20, 25, and he is tackled at about the 28-yard line. And that's where Justin Herbert and company will go back to work. We talked earlier about the makeshift offensive line. What kind of a job have they done so far, Marvin?
9: You know, the line has not been that bad. It's some of the protection things they're trying to do, you know, by having a player like Hayden Roussey try to block on Russo. You can't do that. But the line, in my opinion, now Slater got beat, so that's the one sack Slater did give up.
4: First down at the 28, and Justin Herbert will go under center with Omarion Hampton as the back. And Herbert gives to Hampton up the middle. He gets to the 30 and out to about the 33-yard line. Gain of 5. A lot of running backs like the ball. They want the ball. They feel as though they get stronger and stronger. Certainly James Cook is a great example of that. Chargers have been going back and forth.
9: Yeah, he's out of the game again right here. He's out of the game. And, you know, to me, runners want to have a feel. You know, they want to feel the game and feel stay running behind their pads and the hits and everything.
4: Second and 5 at the 33. Keaton Mitchell is the deep back, and they will pitch it to him on the left side. Keaton Mitchell does not turn and goes wide, is able to pick up a little positive yardage, but is going to be short of the first down at the 37. It looks from here, Marvin, as though there have been a couple of times where he runs to his left. He's got a cutback lane, and he hasn't taken it. Is that correct?
9: Yeah, he doesn't. I don't think he has the same vision as Omarion Hampton does. So now here comes Hampton back again. And again, it's hard, in my opinion, for your running back to get a feel for the game and keep doing what he's doing.
4: Third down and 1. From the Charger 37, opening drive of the second half, tied at 10. Herbert's going to keep it. He's going to sneak it, and he's going to get the first down across the 38.
9: You know, it's really a nice job there. I like the Chargers and what they did there. Is don't give the Bills an opportunity to load up on you. Okay, now here comes the big guys coming back in here. Travis Burke, the big tight end, number 77.
4: Herbert under center. Hampton is back in as the running back. Herbert turns, gives to Omarion Hampton, and he gets 2 yards to the 40 as he goes over the right side. So you talk about rhythm as Terrell Bernard gets credit for the tackle. They're switching backs on every play. How do you get into a rhythm?
9: Basically, because here, as you said,

0: an outstanding football player at Utah, and I'm watching the Bills' defense and studying. I'm looking at the depth charts. Damn, I know that guy. He played offense as well. Sporadically, he would get 8 or 10 plays a game, and he was productive as a runner on offense.
1: First down, Chargers at the 49 of Buffalo. Single back is Hampton. They just keep switching on every play. Herbert fakes the handoff, flag down on the far side of the field. Herbert throwing right side, got a man open at the 30, down the sideline, inside the 25, and down to the 19-yard line is Trey Harris. But we'll see about the flag. They're indicating it's offside Buffalo, so this play will stand. And Justin Herbert is a little slow.
2: Offside, defense number 91. Penalties declined. So the play is a first down.
0: I think that's the fullback, Alec Ingold.
1: Oh, that was Ingold. I apologize. I saw the zero.
0: The big guy, 77, back in the game. But see, that time they had somebody there on the naked. Ingold came all the way across the formation, so he was in position to block that outside rusher in Chubb.
1: First down at the 20, I formation. Hampton to deep back. They give it to him right up the middle, and Omarion Hampton pushes his way close to the 16-yard line. This is a good-looking drive by Los Angeles to start the second half.
0: It really is, Larry. They're doing a nice job. And again, they're not getting 12-yard gains, but they're getting these 4-plus, 5-yard gains that keeps the sticks and keeps it manageable as far as when you get to third downs.
1: Second and 6 at the 16 of Buffalo. Two receivers right, two to the left, Herbert in the shotgun. Gets a snap, looking left, throws behind the line of scrimmage. McConkey catches it at the 24, gets across the 20 to about the 18.
0: Got a penalty flag down, Larry.
1: And a flag on the far side of the field. That would be the left side of the offense. And we'll see about that. Clayton Blakeman. Wow.
0: Sometimes I called him Clay.
1: Yeah. I bet you called him a lot of other things when you were coaching, huh?
0: Yeah, he's usually one of the ones that would... Okay, coach, I heard you.
1: Well, I think it's going to be against the Chargers.
0: Against the Chargers. Yeah. Out there, they had Gadsden and number 9, Trey Harris, blocking in front of the flare to McConkey, and they did a very poor job. I mean, execution. This is
2: illegal block
0: football.
2: In the back. Offense number 86. 10-yard penalty from the previous spot. We'll replay second down.
1: That's on Aronde Gadsden, the tight end. Chargers came into this game with 13 offensive penalties, second most in the league, and this will back the ball up to the 26-yard line.
0: You know, again, professional football is about execution. You win and lose with guys executing their job. That's how you win.
1: Second and 16 at the 26. Empty backfield shotgun. Herbert calls the signals. Got a man in motion. He gets the snap. Has time. Looks like he's going to run. Breaks a tackle. Right side, 25-20. Another flag. That could be a hole against the Chargers. And Herbert down to about the 17. But that one might be coming back as well. The Buffalo sideline indicating that it is indeed against Los Angeles. Cleet Blakeman will sort it out and let us know.
0: That one might be just because Justin Herbert moves in the pocket and then the offensive line doesn't, the D-line reacts, and the guy ends up grabbing.
2: Holding offense, number 76. 10-yard penalty from the previous spot. We play second down.
1: That's on Joe Ault, who was a first-round draft choice in 24 out of Notre Dame. Fifth overall pick. Coming into the game, had 5 penalties this year, the most in the league. Last week had 3 false starts and a holding in the end zone for a safety. He's had a couple of penalties here today. The ball's back at the 36-yard line, where it is second down and 26. Herbert in the gun. Going to hand it off, trying to go wide to the right and getting inside the 30, breaking the tackle and getting to the 25 is Keaton Mitchell. That it's going to bring up a third down and 15.
0: Larry, I watched the holding penalty on Ault, and it's when Justin Herbert changes and goes up inside, and he's blocking the guy, and he's got a hold of him for literally a millisecond. I mean, the official should keep this doggone flag in his pocket on that one.
1: I like the honesty.
0: It didn't affect
1: the play.
0: The play,
1: yeah.

0: Third and 15 from the 25. Herbert in the shotgun, trips to the left, gets the snap, steps up, hit as he throws, got a man on the left sideline, caught inside the 10, Ladd McConkie. First and goal Chargers as he steps out of bounds at the 7-yard line. What a throw by Justin Herbert under duress.
1: Under duress. Squeezed on him. But the one thing we keep saying, Larry, every time you announce somebody making a catch, it's Ladd McConkie.
0: Yeah.
1: They need somebody, other guys, to be able to step up and make some plays. And they got to create some other guys getting open with scheme.
0: Ball's marked inside the 7, so first and goal Chargers at the 6. Herbert out of the gun, looking, pressure, steps away from pressure, throwing right corner of the end zone, and it is in. It's caught, intercepted by C.J. Gardner-Johnson. But there is a flag down in the end zone.
1: Holding on the defense.
2: Holding. Defense, number 47. At least half the distance to the goal line. First down, Los Angeles.
0: Christian Benford, the cornerback, is guilty of the hold.
1: Yeah, Christian Benford, another one of those guys who, he's still a young player. He's in his fifth year, but he gets himself out of position, and then he grabs way too much.
0: Yeah, he grabbed Quentin Johnson.
1: Yeah.
0: So Chargers avoid the turnover and have a first and goal at the Buffalo 3. Tied at 10, 8:54 to go in the third quarter here on Sports USA. Herbert under center. Hampton is the single back. Now they bring a fullback in. Hampton right up the middle, and Omarion Hampton will get to the 1 and be stopped there.
1: Very nice job by the Buffalo Bills front. They don't get much movement there. Big number 90, Dwayne Carter, is there.
0: Second and goal, Los Angeles, at the Buffalo 1-yard line. 11th play of the drive coming up. Opening drive of the third quarter. Hampton the single back, Herbert under center. Herbert with flags, no play.
1: I think we have only called procedure.
0: Well, this Charger offense just cannot get in any kind of sync.
1: Well, the Buffalo guy jumped, but he was drawn, I guess.
2: Full start. Offense, number 40. 5-yard penalty. Second down.
0: That's Hayden Rucci, the tight end who was signed off the Jacksonville practice squad just Tuesday. So instead of second and goal from the 1, it is second and goal from the 6. Four receivers out to the right. And now Quentin Johnston goes in motion right to left. Herbert in the shotgun, empty backfield. Gets the snap from the 6. Throwing it short right. Ball's caught at the 10. Putting a move on and spinning to the 6, maybe the 5, is Trey Harris. Dorian Williams with the tackle.
1: The play was an isolation play. They ended up throwing over here to the defense, offensive right, defensive left. But the play was an isolation play to the opposite side for their tight end, Aronde Gadsden. And Justin just came off of it just a millisecond too early because he beat his defender for a touchdown. He was wide open for a touchdown.
0: Third and goal from the Buffalo 6. Three receivers left, one to the right. Herbert in the gun. We got another false start on the Chargers. Wow. Wow.
2: False start. Offense in the 69. 5-yard penalty.
0: Paul Strange, the right guard, came over here from Miami where he played for Mike McDaniel a year ago.
1: They're playing whack-a-mole a little bit, Larry.
0: Man, are they? They were at the 1-yard line. They had second and goal at the 1. Now it's third and goal back at the 11.
1: To make it all better here by getting it in the end zone.
0: Three receivers left, one to the right. Kamani Vidal in the backfield along with Herbert, who's in the shotgun. He gets the snap. Four-man rush. Herbert looking left, throwing, caught at the 10, at the 5, and getting only to the 3-yard line is Trey Harris. Great job defensively, C.J. Gardner-Johnson and D. Alford. And a field goal unit will come on for Los Angeles, and that's got to be looked at as a victory for the Buffalo defense.
1: Sure is, because in the first two games, Buffalo had given up touchdowns 7 to 9 times in the red zone. So today they made some red zone stops, so that's much better.
0: Bills allowing 31 points per game coming in. Only Detroit and Indianapolis have allowed more, but they come up big here as Cameron Dicker will try a 21-yard field goal to put the Chargers in front. Kick is on the way, and the kick is good. Timeout on the field. 6:12 to go in the third quarter. The Chargers retake the lead. Los Angeles 13, Buffalo 10. 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
3: 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A night that can simply be described as immaculate.
4: Bradshaw running out of the pocket, looking for somebody to throw to, fires it downfield, and there's a collision. That's cut out of the air. 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Harris is going for a touchdown for Pittsburgh. 5 seconds left on the clock. Franco Harris pulled in the football. 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
0: 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Chargers kind of got it done, Marvin Lewis. They held the ball for 8 minutes and 48 seconds, 13 plays, 69 yards, but they had to settle for a 21-yard field goal from Cameron Dicker. 13-10, the Chargers lead the Bills with 6:12 to go in the third quarter.
1: They get the illegal block in the back, and then the holding that backs them up, and then they get a gift from the Bills opening in the end zone, and then have procedure penalty that knocks them out of having an opportunity for a touchdown.
0: And so the kick goes in the end zone for a touchback.
1: Which you don't want to do at this time in the game. That's when you're winning the game, and the game's basically over. You don't want to return.
0: So the Bills will start at their own 35-yard line.
1: No, it goes out now to... Yep.
0: Yeah, to the 35. But usually they're trying to kick it just short of the end zone and make the returner return it. Although the returners have done a pretty darn good job for the Bills today.
1: Yes.
0: First down, Josh Allen from his own 35 going right to left is under center. James Cook, the running back behind him. Allen gives to Cook, trying to turn left. He's got room. He's at the 40, 45, midfield and out of bounds in Charger territory. They will mark him out right at the 50. So a gain of 15 on the first play.
1: Yeah, they're able to capture the right edge of the Chargers defense. Tui Palolo ends up getting captured, and they're just walking around the edge like that.
0: It's funny. We're watching a replay. He went out of bounds at the 48, and they marked it at the 50.
9: Hey, alert it! Alert it! Alert it!
0: They only missed it by 2 yards. First down, Buffalo at midfield. Again, Allen under center, Cook the single back. And they do it again right up the middle. James Cook this time is going to be stopped for a gain of about two. Deion Henley, the linebacker, there to make the stop. So, Marvin, we talked about rhythm. The Chargers offensively clearly without rhythm. The Bills have been more in rhythm from the start of the second quarter on. Is that
1: a fair assessment? They have been, because they're not afraid to hand the football off two or three plays in a row. And then they come with the play out, just like they're doing here.
0: Allen to throw on second and eight for the 48. Throws, ball's caught at the 45 and getting tackled at the 44-yard line. There's a tight end, Dawson Knox. He had three catches coming in today. DeShawn Phillips there to make the stop. Going to bring up a third and short. Third and three for the Bills from the Charger 43-yard line. Clock is running. 4:35 to go in the third quarter with L.A. leading at 13-10.
1: You know, Dawson Knox was part of the protection here, and then he just releases and he becomes the check down, and it makes it a third and manageable.
0: Shotgun. And we've got a flag. It's going to go against Buffalo, and Josh Allen is upset.
1: Yeah, he went on the first down.
2: False start. Offense number 79, 5-yard penalty, third down.
0: Spencer Brown, the right tackle.
1: He went on the first down, and Spencer Brown didn't quite get up there and get set. Now that, and that's just a mental error on Spencer Brown.
0: So third and three becomes third and eight now at the 48 of the Chargers. But it's been a fast quarter because the Chargers took so much time on their drive. We're down to 4:13. Shotgun for Allen. Three receivers left, one to the right. Gets the snap. Five-man rush. Josh Allen fires over the middle. Caught inside the 40. Breaking a tackle. Carrying would-be tackle. Inside the 30. Inside the 25. Then fumbling, and L.A. falls on it. It's going to be Chargers ball at the 11-yard line. Fumbling the ball, I believe, was one of the tight ends.
1: Dalton Kincaid.
0: It was Dalton Kincaid.
2: Fumble recovered by the defense. First down, Los Angeles.
0: Boy, he was just carrying would-be tacklers and coming from behind and punching it out. Tareeb Still. Timeout on the field. Another turnover for Buffalo. 3:50 to go in the third. Chargers 13, Bills 10. 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We're back after these local messages.
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0: Chargers get their fourth turnover of the day, two interceptions, two fumble recoveries, and they take over at their own 12-yard line, going from our left to our right. I formation, Justin Herbert under center, gives it to Amarian Hampton, and he gets to the 20-yard line. I believe I said the 12, or was it the 17? Gain of three there, Greg Rousseau on the stop. Marvin Lewis, the Bills hadn't turned it over at all in the first two games, four of them today.
1: Yeah, and conversely, the Chargers hadn't got one. And generally, turnovers in the NFL come with knowing what your job is, your assignments, and so forth, and going out and getting it done. And both teams went opposites today.
0: Second and seven from the 20. Herbert in the pistol formation. Gets the snap, spins, gives to Hampton. Got some room across the 25. He's got the first down and goes out to the 30-yard line. So there's a case where your running back has been involved in the play two plays in a row, been in the lineup, and you get a first down.
1: Yeah, he's a better inside runner. Now he's leading the field again.
0: Yep. All right, so you've got an offensive coordinator. You're a head coach, and this is going on. What are you saying to the coordinator? Can you say it on the air?
1: I can say it on the air. Let's leave our best players in the game.
0: First down from the 30, and they hand it off to Keaton Mitchell. He is able to zigzag his way for five more to the 35, brought down by Dorian Williams.
1: But I believe you, I'm telling you now, Hampton makes that a 7-8 yard gain. Got another Bill down.
0: I think it's Christian Benford.
1: Yeah, number 47, Christian Benford.
0: And we're going to take a timeout. 2:25 to go in the third. Chargers 13, Bills 10. 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
0: Christian Benford was the player who was shaken up for the Bills, and he slowly walked over to the Buffalo sideline, so he's out of the game at least for the moment. Chargers looking at a second and five at their own 35-yard line. 2:25 to go in the third quarter. L.A. leading Buffalo 13-10. And Benford now going to the locker room as Herbert will operate out of the shotgun on second and five. Gets the snap, and we've got another flag, and that's going to go against L.A.
1: Yeah.
2: False start. Offense number 69. 5-yard penalty, second down.
0: That's on Cole Strange again. Okay, so how much of this is mental from the Chargers offensive lineman standpoint, and again, how much of it is, there's an awful lot of motion, a lot of trickery, if you will, it looks like.
1: I mean, Larry, we're a ways from the field, but this is not crowd noise right now in this stadium, so there's no excuse for this. And your motions and all these things are done by repetition and practice, and you can't have these errors.
0: Second down and 10 from the 30-yard line. Pistol formation. Herbert gets the snap. One-on-one coverage. Right sideline throwing incomplete at the 47 of Buffalo. He was intending to pass for Quentin Johnston. And Davison. Igbenosin,
1: who's a rookie out of Ohio State.
0: Yep. They're trying to pick on the rookie, and he did a good job. Got his hand in there.
1: Nice job there. No panic. But, yeah, you got to look in. We got to, you know, Igbenosin, you got to have some pronunciation practice on that one. All right, looks, Igbenosin, looking a little confused now. They're all talking to him.
0: Third and 10 for the Chargers from their own 30-yard line.
1: They're going to get a pressure here.
0: Herbert in the shotgun. Gets the snap, four-man rush. Here comes the pressure. Herbert floats it, and it is almost intercepted. Floated it up on the left side. Somebody got a hand on the pass, and it was intended for his tight end, Gadsden. And I think it was Deion Walker who got his finger on it. And the Chargers are lucky that one wasn't picked.
1: They really are. Again, you just, you know, Justin Herbert has done some things this year that I don't remember him doing over the last three seasons when I've studied him. And, you know, where he's getting trapped and then he just, you know, the football looks like a hot potato.
0: J.K. Scott will punt it away. Greg Dortch. Waiting for it to come down. Standing at his 20-yard line to our right, and it's not even going to make the 20. It goes out of bounds on the left sideline, right around the 25. We'll see where they mark it. They will mark it at the 28, I believe. Timeout on the field, 1:36 to go in the third quarter. Chargers 13, Bills 10. 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
0: Welcome back to Buffalo. 1:36 to go in the third quarter. The Chargers 13, the Bills 10. Larry Kahn along with Coach Marvin Lewis. And Karina Tovar, the field judge, who marked it at the 28, was overruled by her fellow officials. And the ball is back at the 25-yard line. And that's where Josh Allen and company will go to work, down 3.
1: Chargers are lined in their nickel defense.
0: Boy, this place is quiet. I know they're trying to make it easy for Josh Allen to call the signals, but it's really quiet. Allen under center has James Cook behind him. Fakes the handoff to Cook. Deep drop. He's got all day. Fires left side. Ball's caught across the 35 and out to the 37. DJ Moore. Tackled there. Gain of 12. First down, Buffalo.
1: You know, this is one of DJ Moore's favorite routes. He's so fast that he gets respect of the defense. He runs down the field vertically and he stops. He pivots and comes back. And they end up being a 12, 13-yard gain.
0: Coming up on a minute to go in quarter number three. Chargers leading at 13-10. Cook again the single back. Josh Allen, who spent a lot of time under center today, is under center again. This time he will pitch to Cook. Looks right, goes up the middle, and doesn't get much. Maybe a yard. Cam Hart there to make the stop for Los Angeles. So quarterbacks are going under center more and more seemingly in the NFL. Tell me why, Marvin Lewis.
1: Well, because the play action, the running game and the play action that can come off of it really puts more pressure on the defense rather than being in the gun all the time. The quarterback sees more out of the gun, but also the defense has a better feel for where you are when you're under in the gun.
0: Second down and 9 at the 38. Shotgun. Four-man rush. Allen with pressure. Allen is going down inside the 35-yard line. Akeem Mezidor gets the sack for the Chargers.
1: Yeah, that's their first-round pick from last year. Nice job.
0: Yep, 22nd overall.
1: You love it when the draft picks come through for you, Larry. And he beats the old veteran, Deion Dawkins. Gives him a little hoo-hoo.
0: Well, we'll take that into the break. End of three here in Buffalo. Ooh, 13-10. Chargers lead the Bills. You're listening to the NFL on Sports USA. We're back after these local messages.
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0: We start the fourth quarter here in Buffalo with the Chargers leading the Bills 13-10. Larry Kahn, Coach Marvin Lewis, glad you could join us. Bills looking at a 3rd and 13 at their own 34-yard line.
1: This is a big down for the Charger defense here. They're in their dime defense.
0: Josh Allen will operate out of the shotgun formation. Empty backfield, 3 receivers to the right, 2 to the left. Allen gets the snap, 4-man rush. Allen. Now with pressure, Allen going down for the third time today. Back inside the 30. And that was a coverage sack, Marvin Lewis, because he had time originally. Deion Henley and Khalil Mack combining for the sack.
1: To explain it to our listeners, they basically played man-to-man with what we call a robber defense, where he had somebody sitting right there at the sticks on the in break, and that's why he ended up getting trapped in the pocket, nowhere to go with the football.
0: Tommy Dolman will punt it away, the rookie punter for the Bills. Darius Davis standing inside his own 25-yard line to our right. And we've got a challenge flag thrown by the Chargers. I think they feel like Josh Allen might have fumbled the ball.
1: Wow, they had a good look at it. Certainly Coach Harbaugh had a great look at it. Not from the coaches up on this side, but from where he was on the bench.
0: If the ball's out, and we're looking at a replay on it right here, and ball looks to
2: Los Angeles is challenging the ruling on the field that the runner was down by contact prior to losing possession of the ball.
1: Wow.
0: So we are going to take a break while they look at it. Timeout on the field, 14-17 to go in the fourth. Chargers 13, Bills 10. 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
0: While we were away, Cleek Blakeman, our referee, said that the video review showed that Jim Harbaugh is right and that the Chargers punched the ball out. It was Deion Henley who got it out of the hand of Josh Allen before Allen was officially down. He also recovered it. And so the Chargers take over at the Bills' 28-yard line with 14:52 to go in the fourth quarter, already up 13-10. For the Bills, their fifth turnover of the day, third by Josh Allen. And the Chargers, by the way, Marvin Lewis, have not scored a point in the fourth quarter this year.
1: All right, time to break their string. Had they made the field goal earlier, or... You know, now this could be, even a field goal would put them up by two scores.
0: No.
1: Had they made the one earlier.
0: Oh, had they made the one earlier, yeah. Herbert out of the gun, throws a wide receiver screen, caught behind the line of scrimmage, getting about a yard ultimately to the 27 is Keaton Mitchell, who's lined up all over the field.
1: That's bad execution there. The receiver's blocking for him. He's blocking the DB outside, and where does he run? He runs right outside into the tackle.
0: Actually, no gain as they mark it at the 28.
1: It's a wasted snap.
0: Second down and 10 at the 28. Three receivers left, one to the right. Herbert in the gun. Gets the snap. Looks right side. Throws it. This is Alex Ingold, the fullback. who catches it, gets in the 20, inside the 25 and down to the 23. Let me talk to you about Justin Herbert. There are a lot of situations. I don't know if there's what you call a one-step drop, but where he gets the snap and immediately releases the ball. You said you were talking to Tom Brady about that before the game. Tell us.
1: Yeah, I was talking to Tom Brady, who knew a little bit about playing quarterback.
0: Just a little.
1: Just a little. He just felt like in his study of Justin Herbert this year, he looked like a different player than previous years. And he wonders how much the effect of the change offensively with the new coordinator, Mike McDaniel, on your seven-year quarterback who's played very productively. And because you want to do what Justin Herbert does. You know, particularly early in the season, and then you can grow from there.
0: Oh, and he throws a pick, third and five. He threw it to the goal line, and it's picked off. Going the other way, 25-30, 35-40, and out to the 42-yard line, coming up with a huge pick. C.J. Gardner-Johnson and Justin Herbert just telegraphed that pass.
1: He did. He threw the ball right down the middle of the field, middle safety, C.J. Gardner-Johnson, just sitting there, and he hits him in the numbers.
0: Wow, so back-to-back turnovers, one by the Bills, one by the Chargers, and just like that, Buffalo is in business. Timeout on the field, 13:25 to go in the fourth. Chargers 13, Bills 10. 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
0: 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Well, turnovers for the Bills. Chargers just turned it over for the first time today. And it is still a three-point Los Angeles lead with 13:25 to go in the fourth quarter. And the Bills have good field position as they start this drive at their own 42. Josh Allen under center, gives to James Cook right up the middle. Cook across the 45 and gets to the 47.
1: Yeah, that offensive line just came off and fired off the football, and they created such space that it's almost a six-yard gain.
0: You know, you watch James Cook, and he just loves to run between the guards and the tackles.
1: Yeah.
0: And so many other running backs, if you watch the Charger running backs, although Omarion Hampton will run up the middle, certainly Keaton does not run up the middle. A lot of design plays going wide.
1: Well, his first aiming point is the outside hip of the offensive tackle, and then he reads the flow of the blocking from there and finds the open space.
0: Second and five at the 47. Allen fakes the handoff, rolling to his left, throwing down the left sideline, and incomplete. In the vicinity at the 20-yard line of Jackson Hawes, the tight end. Cam Hart there on the coverage. Boy, Josh Allen has a strong arm. He's going to his left, his offside, and is just able to rifle that ball.
1: It's amazing, but it's really a nice job there. Number 43 there, Troy Dye, comes through and gets right in his face off the naked action, and it keeps him from being able to set up and throw the football.
0: So third and five for the Bills from their own 47. Amazingly down just 3 points despite five turnovers. Allen in the gun. Three receivers left, one to the right. He gets the snap. Sets, throws, left side, caught, first down into Charger territory to the 47, maybe the 46. Khalil Shakir, who had 72 catches a year ago, comes up with a big third down catch right here.
1: Yeah, this little option route, just sitting down, you know, right at the hash mark, boom, boom. He goes inside, back outside, and Josh Allen puts the ball on him. He's able to dive for the first down. Mismatch on the linebacker, Troy Dye.
0: First down Bills at the Charger 47. Sun back out once again. Beautiful day in Buffalo. Allen out of the gun. Gets the snap. Quarterback draw.
1: Quarterback power.
0: And Josh Allen takes it inside the 45 to the 43. All right, so why are you running that with a guy? The one guy you certainly cannot afford to lose is Josh Allen. I know he's 6'5 and just about 240 pounds, but a designed running play in that situation?
1: Yeah, I'm not quite with that one, but particularly. But I think what they're thinking is they had three receivers set to the other side. Defense is over shift coverage that way. Maybe they get a kick out, block down, and he has running space.
0: Second and six at the 43. Still 11 and a half to go in the fourth quarter. Chargers up 13-10. Allen throwing into traffic, and it is incomplete near the 40-yard line. His receiver was well covered. That was Khalil Shakir. And Troy Dye, who you just mentioned a moment ago, was right there with him step for step.
1: Yeah, they're using Troy Dye a little bit more now in these passing situations in there, along with Deion Henley. Now they're to the dime defense, where they got six DBs on the field and Henley.
0: And the Bills will go empty backfield shotgun. Third and six from the Charger 43. Now they move it back into the backfield with Josh Allen, who gets a snap. Five-man rush. Allen steps away from one rusher, steps away again, steps up into the pocket, and throws to the left side, incomplete at the 35, intended for DJ Moore. But the Chargers got just enough pressure on Josh Allen. And an interesting situation here, Marvin. Fourth down.
1: Fourth,
0: the ball's
1: seven
0: at the 43. They need to get to the 37. So it's fourth and six officially.
1: Yeah.
0: And the Bills are going to go for it. Joe Brady says, let's do it on fourth down.
1: He just wanted to interrupt my great thought I had at halftime of what they needed to do.
0: Shotgun formation. Two receivers right, two to the left. Is he trying to draw him offside? Nope. They're going. Pump fake for Allen. And he was thinking of running. Now throws it amazingly. Got a man open at the 35. Left side, 20, 15, 10, 5. Touchdown Buffalo, but a flag at the 15-yard line.
1: I think it's going to be a hold on Buffalo.
0: Ty Johnson with the catch. What a play by Josh Allen, who seemed to be dead to rights. And as he was hit going down, somehow or other, he saw Ty Johnson open. And let's see about the penalty. Cleet Blakeman will let us know.
1: It'll be a first down.
2: Holding. Offense number 88. 10-yard penalty. Yardage is enough for a first down.
0: Yeah, so it's a 10-yard penalty from the spot of the foul, right? That's
1: yes.
0: What he should have said. Dawson Knox was the man that was called for the penalty. But what a play. R.J. Mickens was being held. Nonetheless, what a play by Josh Allen to convert on fourth down.
1: But it's a mental error by the Chargers because somebody's responsible for the running back there. And he cut his eyes off of him, and he floats out, and Josh Allen finds him. Another mistake.
0: First down at the 24. Allen gets the snap, hands it off. That's James Cook, left side. And he takes it close to the 20. That was a 43-yard. No, it wasn't.
1: It would have been.
0: Would have been a 43-yard touchdown run. But with the penalty, it was enough for the first down. Nick Barrett makes the stop on this play. So the ball's at the 20. Second down and six. Still got a lot of time left. 10:40 and clock running. Chargers 13, Bills 10. Allen's got two backs in the backfield with him. Gets the snap. Looking. He's going to run. Flag down. That's going to be a hold against Buffalo. Allen breaks a tackle. Gets inside the 10, inside the 5, and down to the 4. But that's coming back. That's going to be a hold on the Bills.
1: Yes.
0: Boy, this has been a sloppy game.
1: Yep.
2: Holding. Offense number 73.
1: You know, when you have a mobile quarterback like Josh Allen, though, that does happen, because what happens is Josh is in one place, the offensive line knows where he's supposed to be, and then all of a sudden he moves. In this case, though, again, our guy Deion Dawkins throws the defender down, so that's an easy call for an official to make.
0: Yeah. Grabbed a little shirt belonging to Nick Barrett.
1: Second and long here. Second and almost 17.
0: Ball's at the 30. They need to get to the 14. Allen in the gun. Two receivers right, two to the left. Ray Davis in the backfield with him. Allen with pressure. Another flag. He dumps it off right side. Inside the 35 is Ray Davis with the catch. Derwin James tackles him at about the 32, but I think we've got another hold against Buffalo.
1: This will be an interesting call for Coach Harbaugh, because we... It's going to be third down and almost 17-16 from the 30.
0: Yeah.
1: Or do we take it back another 10?
0: Well, the ball spotted, I want to say, at the 33. A lot of discussion amongst the officials. Here is Cleet Blake.
2: Holding. Offensive is 70.
0: That's Alec Anderson, the left guard. Well, Harbaugh saying keep backing him up.
1: Oh, yeah, he tackles him around the waist.
0: Yeah, it's pretty obvious on the replay.
1: But that you know, Tyrre Tart, he's an explosive guy, and that's what he does so well. He gets isolated on those guards, man, and he can punch and then rip the other way, and they got nothing. And the guy's by himself and has no help. He's on an island.
0: So the ball is back at the 40-yard line. They need to get to the 14 to get a first down. So second down and 26. Penalties, Buffalo 8 for 73 yards. Chargers 5 for 35 yards. So Buffalo's got 8 penalties for 70-plus yards and 5 turnovers, and they're down only 3 in Charger territory with the ball.
1: But they got Josh Allen.
0: They do have Josh Allen. Who's been responsible for 3 of those turnovers, by the way, Ted?
1: That's all right. My money rides with Josh Allen.
0: Out of the gun, he avoids a sack amazingly, rolls to his left. He's going to run. He's at the 40, 35, and dragged down. Ball came out again. Was he down? No signal from the officials. One of the officials is saying he was down. The others have not said anything.
1: You got one over here marking it on the 32-yard line.
0: Oh, man, I'll tell you what, this hasn't been a good day for the officials either. Brandon Kahn, our spotter, looking at the replay, says his elbow was down. This is crazy.
2: Ruling on the field is a fumble recovery by the defense. However, prior to that, we have a holding defense, number 24. 5-yard penalty, automatic first down.
0: Wow, on third and 26, a 5-yard penalty that gets him an automatic first down. Unbelievable.
1: Second and 26. Oh, my gosh. Look
0: Excuse
1: at that.
0: Me, yeah,
1: oh,
0: second and 26.
1: It's a bad penalty, too, Larry.
0: Yeah, back
1: it's
0: at the 5-yard line.
1: It's just a bad penalty. You can't do that.
0: Rodney Shelley, rookie free agent out of Georgia Tech.
1: Rodney Shelley, he needs to get on the short bus, bro. That's all I'm telling you.
0: Wow, unbelievable. Well,
1: you got to shake something up. You just can't keep losing games like this. You got to shake something up.
0: So the officials are talking, there's nothing for Joe Brady to decide. You
1: well,
0: take the 5-yard
1: what
0: penalty.
1: What they're wondering is if he
2: After
1: runs.
2: The runner was down by contact prior to the fumble, so we will tack on defensive hold from that spot, first down Buffalo.
1: Oh, my. Makes it worse.
0: This is the kind of game I expected in week 1 and week 2, not in week 3. This is just a sloppy game. And not well played by either team, to be perfectly honest. So after all that, first down Buffalo at the Charger 27. 9:20 to go in the fourth quarter. Chargers 13, Bills 10. Allen under center. Gives it to James Cook. Why not? Right up the middle. Cook to the 20. Cook close to the 15. He's got a first down. He's had 15 combined penalties for over 120 yards. Six turnovers.
1: They're going on the ball.
0: Yep, no huddle. First down at the Chargers 16.
6: Hey, run.
0: Allen under center. Gives it to Cook again. Makes one man miss. Makes an header. He's at the 10. He's at the 5 and down at the 5-yard line. That's the James Cook who led the league in rushing a year ago. First and goal, Buffalo at the LA 5.
1: They're going all ball again, and the Chargers are trying to substitute.
0: Yeah, they're trying to substitute. Yeah, and now they're going to have too many men on the field if Josh Allen. Do they even have 11 out there?
1: I don't think they have 11.
0: Yeah, they do. Allen under center, hands it off. Cook starts left, cuts up the middle, and he gets down to the 1. So let's talk about first-year defensive coordinator Chris O'Leary.
1: Yeah, he's had his hands full. There's no question about it. I really think they have played better today, but some of these penalties committed by the young guy on the last down and that kind of thing, they blew the one coverage right before halftime. But all in all, I think they've played better, but they got to get the substitution stuff down because they're late into the huddle. They don't know what they're doing.
0: Second and goal, Buffalo at the Charger 1. Allen's going to run his little push to the left guard.
1: Guess what?
0: Touchdown, Buffalo. And the Bills have the lead for the first time today. 13-play drive following the interception thrown by Justin Herbert. And the Bills have the lead. Wow. 5 turnovers and the lead in the fourth quarter.

0: Tyler Bass for the extra point. It is on the way, and it is good. Timeout on the field, 7:35 to go in the fourth quarter. Buffalo on top for the first time today. Bills 17, Chargers 13. 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
1: Come on, walk faster. We gotta get to the field.
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0: Welcome back to Buffalo, where somehow or other, in spite of five turnovers, the Bills are leading the Chargers 17-13.

0: was Kamani Vidal. Well, Marvin, Chargers haven't scored a point in the fourth quarter all year. They have self-destructed in each of their first two games. How much of that gets into their heads right now?
1: Well, it's up to the leadership in this offensive huddle. Justin Herbert, their big tackle there. All these guys have to become the leaders of this football team now and take this, you know, get these guys to go, quit making errors, and get ready to go play.
0: From the 33, Herbert out of the gun, looks, throwing into traffic, ball's deflected at the line, incomplete, and we got a flag.
1: You know, it's time to step up and go win the football game.
0: Well, Herbert was asked about that during the week. Is there a lack of leadership? And he just bristled at that question.
1: Well, I'm sure he would. You're the quarterback, and that's a reflection on you, basically.
2: Offside, defense number 22. 5-yard penalty, replay, first down.
0: That's on the safety. C.J. Gardner-Johnson. How is the safety offside?
1: Well, I think he was up showing pressure and blitz. But, you know, you've got a six-year player there in Rashawn Slater. Joe Alt is a young player still, just his third year, but it's going to be a great player. And they got to have some leadership from those guys.
0: First and five at the 38. Herbert under center, turns, hands it off, and getting across the 40, getting the first down to the 45 is Omarion Hampton.
1: You know, the strength of your football team so often comes through the big, strong guys up front, both sides of the football. And it's up to them to take over this game and put their foot down and say, we're tired of losing. Let's go.
0: Well, this is a huge game for Los Angeles, starting off 0-2. First down, Chargers at their own 45, going from our right to our left. Another odd-looking formation. Herbert out of the gun, fakes a handoff, is chased to his right. Still rolling. Nobody downfield. He has to hold on to the ball, and he will turn nothing into about a 3-yard gain to the 48. Davison Igbinosun.
1: But again, you're bringing a fullback player across the field to try to block one of these edge guys. Okay, that doesn't work very often.
0: Second down and 7 at the Chargers 48-yard line. Clock is running. 6:10, 6:09 to go in the fourth. Bills 17, Chargers 13. Pistol formation. Keaton Mitchell is the back behind Herbert, who gets the snap. There's that one-step drop, and there's the sack. Marvin, we touched on it earlier, and we'll find out who got the sack in a moment. It was Greg Rousseau. That's his second of the day. Gives him 6 in 3 games. By the way, it was the first Bill since Bruce Smith 30 years ago with 2 or more sacks in each of the first 2 games of the season. Now he's got 2 or more in each of the first 3 games. Go
1: ahead. They're in an empty formation, Larry, which means the ball has to come out right now. And when that happens there, if somebody he got fooled a little bit in the coverage, the receiver didn't break away and get to the open space, and he gets trapped with the ball in the pocket.
0: Third and 10 at the 45 of the Chargers. 3 receivers left, 1 to the right. Herbert gets the snap, 4-man rush, throwing, and it's dropped. Would have been a first down at the 43-yard line on the left side, and a guy who's fought drops all his career since being drafted 21st overall in 2023, Quentin Johnson. Perfectly thrown ball. He dropped the ball.
1: Keeping the offense on the field, Larry.
0: On 4th and 10. Chargers 0-for-3 on 4th down. All right, Marvin, you've got 3 timeouts left. Let's talk about it. Why are you doing this in your own territory?
1: And you're down on the play clock.
0: Yeah.
1: So I don't know. I think coach ought to make the decision to punt the football here. You got no shot now.
0: Yeah, play clock at 4, and they're still not in the right formation. 2-1. It was at 0, but they didn't throw the flag. Herbert with pressure. Herbert hit as he throws, and it's incomplete. Short hop by one of the Bills' defensive backs. That play was doomed from the beginning. First of all, got to ask why they went for it. Second of all, why don't you take a timeout if you're going to go for it when you're scrambling the way they were?
1: Yeah, it just, to me, where the positioning of the field and so forth, the opportunity, your defense has done some nice things today, even though the last drive didn't go the way you wanted it. But, you know, you got 2 sides of the football. You know, to give Justin Herbert Josh Allen the ball here at the 45-yard line, his own 45.
0: No, his plus 45. It's the Charger 45.
1: Charger 45. You know, we're going to get a pretty good dose of James Cook here,
0: yes,
1: and then a play-action shot.

0: let me tell you.
1: 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First down at the Charger 45, Allen under center. Guess what? Gives it to James Cook. Starts right, cuts up the middle, and he's going to get a couple, and that's it. Tui Pelotu there to make the stop again for the Chargers.
0: Coach Harbaugh took a timeout.
1: With four. Man, the clock is running.
0: Oh, I thought he took it. Okay,
1: no,
0: he did.
1: I was
0: going
1: to say, no, not yet.
0: Sorry, not on the field. My fault. My bad.
1: He's got to be just livid with the way things are going. Yeah, he's got to be boiling. He had a 10-0 lead. He had a 13-10 lead with the ball after a Bills turnover in Bills territory.
0: Look at the split with the left tackle.
1: Yeah. They hand it off. Cook got some room up the middle. 35-30, 25. Dragged down from behind inside the 20-yard line at the 19. Tarib still saved the touchdown. Big gain for the Bills. And that's what can happen momentum-wise when you go for it, fourth and 10 in your own territory.
0: The runner's too good. And, you know, they do a nice job there of flexing the defense out and getting enough running lanes for him to be able to cut and jump back into and run the daylight.
1: 23 yards on that play, 20 carries for 138 for James Cook. First down Buffalo at the Charger 19. Allen fakes the handoff, rolls to his right, pump fake, and he's just going to go down. And then he was touched by Tui Pelotu, but they will not throw a flag. He held up. That will go as a sack. Back at the 26, timeout, Los Angeles.
2: Los Angeles takes its first timeout of the half. It's going to be 30 seconds.
1: We'll be right back after this.
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1: Here in Buffalo, after the sack, the Bills looking at a 2nd and 17. Ball back at the 26-yard line. They need to get to the 9 to get the first down. But Marvin Lewis, that decision by Jim Harbaugh to go for it in his own territory, I know that that's the in thing to do, and I know you're not real fond of it, are you?
0: I am not. Not as, you know, give your defense a chance to win the game with having them backed up.
1: Out of the gun, and this will be a fake handoff. It's an RPO, and running the ball again is Josh Allen to about the 20. Deion Henley with the stop. Timeout, Los Angeles. They're second, and we will be
2: Los
1: right
2: Angeles
1: back.
2: Los Angeles takes its second timeout of the half.
1: After
2: 30
1: this.
2: Seconds.
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1: Welcome back to Buffalo. 3:23 to go in the fourth quarter. The Bills 17, the Chargers 13. The Bills looking at a 3rd and 11. At the L.A. 20-yard line, they need to get to the L.A. 9. They're obviously in field goal range, which would make it a 7-point game. Chargers have just one timeout left. Three receivers right, one to the left. Allen in the shotgun, gets the snap. Chargers blitz. Allen dumps it, got a man wide open, left side. 15, 10, 5, out of bounds. Inside the 5, D.J. Moore. He was running across the padding, a crossing pattern. And nobody covered him, Marvin.
0: Yeah, they run everybody else, a flood over here to the offensive right, and then DJ Moore clears all the way back across the field, and, you know, the Chargers just drop the coverage. It's another mental blow by the Charger back end.
1: First and goal, Buffalo at the L.A. 3-yard line, and, of course, a touchdown here would all but put this thing away. Allen under center. He's got James Cook behind him. First and goal from the Charger 3. Allen to Cook. Breaks a tackle in the backfield. Touchdown, Buffalo! Marvin Lewis, a lot of Charger defenders standing there with their hands on their hips. I think they're in a state of shock.
0: Yeah. They did enough today to win the game. They've had some bonehead plays, which happens in the National Football League, but literally they've done enough today to win the football game. And but they haven't made plays when they needed to here in the fourth quarter. That's been the big difference.
1: Extra point is up and good for Tyler Bass. Bills 24, Chargers 13, 3:13 to go in the fourth quarter. We'll be right back after this.
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1: Welcome back to Buffalo, where the Bills on the verge of closing out a victory in spite of five turnovers on the day. Larry Kahn, Marvin Lewis, 24-13. The Bills lead it. 3:13 to go in the fourth quarter. Chargers had a 13-10 lead going into the fourth quarter, and that has been their nemesis for now three games, as they drop the kickoff at the goal line, picking it up, coming back is Darius Davis. He's to the 20 on the right side, 25, 30, and he's going to go down inside the 35. And just for good measure, another flag.
0: Come on, Greg.
1: So, Marvin, let's talk a little bit about, again, we're going to go back to this decision with the amount of time that there was. 5 minutes to go in the game. Here's Cleet Blakeman.
2: During the return, holding receiving team number 40. 10-yard penalty, first down.
1: Chargers with 5 minutes left and all three timeouts left, okay? And at the time, they're trailing 17-13. Go for fourth and 10 from their own 45. Had trouble getting the play in. They were very confused and then ran a play that had no chance of working. Buffalo then goes six plays, 45 yards, and what looks like puts the game away.
0: We'll talk after this snap here, Larry.
1: Herbert to throw. And throws in a nice catch across the 35. Coming down with it is Trey Harris. Chargers have to go hurry up, and they have to hurry up in a hurry.
0: Yeah. But the thing about going for it, Coach Harbaugh, you make that decision to go for it on third down. So your OC knows, hey, if we don't get anything here, we're going. So you're not down on the play clock like they were. Because that was one of the worst parts of it.
1: Herbert throws short. A man misses a would-be tackle at the 45-yard line. And Kimani Vidal gets across midfield and down to the 47-yard line of the Bills. Gets out of bounds to stop the clock with just over 2.5 to go.
0: So you've already made the decision, hey, if we don't get this, we're going to go for it. Or, you know what I mean? So that the play caller already knows what he wants to call. Because you don't want to put your quarterback in a situation where he's down on the play clock. They broke in the huddle at 10 seconds.
1: Yeah. I get what you're saying. From the 47 of the Bills, first down, Herbert out of the gun. Design roll to the right. Rolling, rolling, rolling, throwing. And a ball's caught on the right side, inside the 30 at the 25, inside the 20. And out of bounds at the 18-yard line, that is Ladd McConkie. So the Chargers have a first down at the Bills 18. The clock is stopped with 2:28 left.
0: Again, they're playing with fire with Hayden Roussey trying to block Greg Rousseau.
1: Well, Rousseau already has two sacks on the day, giving him two in each of the first three games.
0: He's been chasing much. He's coming off the field.
1: Chargers haven't scored a point in the fourth quarter so far this year. This is the third game. They need a bunch of them now. First down from the Bills 18. Trips to the left. Herbert out of the gun. Going to throw to the right. Ball was caught. Trey Harris and is tackled immediately at the 15-yard line. Inbounds.
0: Got to go. Get one off before the 2 minutes.
1: Yeah. 2:18, 2:17, 2:16 to go. Second down and seven from the Bills 15. Herbert out of the gun. One step drop.
0: Yeah.
1: And he just throws it away. That should be grounded. Picked up by the Bills. They're running the other way. No signal by the officials. His arm's clearly going forward.
0: His arm's going
1: forward. Going all the way into the end zone is D. Alford. But that's going to come back.
0: Now you've got to put time back on the clock and everything.
1: This has not been a good day for the officiating crew either. That was clearly a forward pass. I know they're told to let it go, but that, I mean, just blow the whistle there. That's obvious.
0: It's a forward pass, and then the question is it grounding?
1: Yeah, it should have been grounding. He just bounced it at the feet of the offensive lineman. Brandon Kahn says Ladd McConkie was in the vicinity. Cleet Blakeman discussing it with two of his fellow officials. They're talking to New York. Where is Gary Cavalletto when we need him? I'll tell
8: we
1: you where
8: need
1: he is.
8: You, Cav.
1: He's in New York. That's oh. He's probably talking
8: Whoa.
1: To these guys.
8: Gee whiz. No
1: Cav
8: worries.
1: Left Sports USA to go take a job with the National Football League. Can you imagine that? Obviously, this is a stepping stone. Marvin, you might be back in coaching before you know it.
0: Come on, man.
1: Come on, guys. It's clearly a forward pass.
2: After review, the ruling of the field is an incomplete forward pass. Third down at that point.
1: All right, first of all, the ruling was not on the field. The incomplete. The ruling on the field was not forward
0: touchdown.
1: Pass. Yeah, what do we got for time on the clock, Cleet?
2: We split 2 minutes, 2 minutes and 7 seconds on the game clock.
1: Thank you very much. Wow.
0: Yeah, wow.
1: Wow, that's I don't know what else to say besides wow. There's been a lot of wow moments in this game, but not wow in a good way.
0: But let's go back to that one-step drop, which you continue
1: yes.
0: to talk about. It's not good today. They're too explosive up front. And he's getting the offensive line pushed back in his lap. And he doesn't have an ability to get rid of the football right away when he's in that situation. So they ought to throw that out.
1: Third and seven at the 15. Herbert gets the shotgun snap. Quick drop. Looking, looking, looking, looking. Now he's rolling to his left. Pulls it down. Throws him incomplete at the five. In the direction of Orande Gadsden. Now, would you kick the field goal? We're at the two-minute warning. Kick the field goal, get within eight. You're going to have to get an onside kick anyway. We'll talk about it when we come back. Two-minute warning. Bills 24, Chargers 13. 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
1: Welcome back to Buffalo, where the Bills lead the Chargers 24-13 with 1:59 to go here in the fourth quarter. Chargers on a fourth down have to send out the field goal kicker, Cameron Dicker, to try and get points and make it a one-possession game, because either way, Marvin, they're going to have to try an onside kick, and the only way they can come back in this game is to recover it. First, they have to get the field goal from Dicker.
0: Yes.
1: This will be a 33-yard attempt. And again, in his career, he's only missed one under 40. Josh Harris will snap it. J.K. Scott will hold it. Chargers haven't scored a point in the fourth quarter this year. Can they get three here? Kick is on the way, and it is good. They have points there within one possession. It is 24-16. So we're going to be looking at an onside kick. And I want to remind you that the National Hockey League is returning to Sports USA this Tuesday. It'll be opening night for the 2026 season, and we will be in Raleigh, North Carolina. Steve Goldstein, Billy Jaffe, Brandon Kahn will be there as the defending Stanley Cup champion Carolina Hurricanes host the Florida Panthers. Our coverage begins at 4:30 Eastern, 1:30 Pacific. From the start of the regular season through the Stanley Cup final, Sports USA is your play-by-play home for the National Hockey League. Let's pause 10 seconds for station identification. 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
1: Marvin, what do you think of the onside kick rule in the NFL?
0: Well,
1: I already know the answer, but I want to let you tell the
0: I don't. I do not like the new kickoff rule. The onside kick rule does come back to conventional what we know. But the fact that, you know, at the end of the game you can declare it, you have to declare it, I understand that. But that's the only way they could fix, you know, that from what they have done with the how we kick the football off.
1: Now. Right, right.
0: But you, just your ability to recover it, because you can't have an overload, is really, really difficult for the kicking team. But it does happen. But you got to be an excellent, you have to have, your kicker has to have a great design to his kick. But you practice it every week. You practice it, and the kicker practices on his own all the time with his kicking coach. So we'll see what we have. We're going to have a little spinner here with the way he's laying the ball on the side.
1: Yep, ball's on its side at the 35-yard line. Cameron Dicker will kick it, and it's on the ground, but fielded by the Bills at the 45 of the Chargers, and that is going to be that. Keon Coleman fell on it. And a devastating loss for Los Angeles and a huge win. The Buffalo Bills, I'm sure their whole coaching staff will say, we did not play well today. We turned it over five times, but they're going to get a W, and they're going to have a 3-0 record.
0: I think I said that at one point, but we got Josh Allen.
1: Got Josh Allen. In spite of two interceptions.
0: In spite of Josh Allen, we got Josh Allen.
1: And two fumbles. And another fumble by James Cook that was lost. They're going to come out of this thing.
0: First
1: Chargers
0: play
1: have
0: of the
1: one
0: game.
1: Timeout left.
0: James Cook fumbled the first play of the game.
1: Yep. Josh Allen under center. Hands it off. And that is James Cook who's going to get a yard, and that's it. Chargers will use their final timeout. And that'll give us time to let you know.
2: Los Angeles takes its third and final timeout.
1: To let you know that this broadcast is presented by Authority of Sports USA, the Buffalo Bills, and the Los Angeles Chargers. It may not be reproduced or retransmitted in any form. The accounts and descriptions of this game may not be disseminated without the express written consent of Sports USA, the Bills, and the Chargers. Big game here next week. And the New England Patriots were losing last week, checked in Jacksonville today. Bills will have a two-game lead, and New England comes to town next Sunday. Another handoff to Cook, and another yard, but that is going to entail another 40 seconds coming off the clock. In the meantime, the Chargers, we talked earlier at the outset of the broadcast, they're at Seattle against the defending Super Bowl champion Seahawks next week. Then they've got the Broncos at home. Then they're at Kansas City. Then they've got a bye. Then they play the Rams at SoFi, Houston at SoFi. Then they're at Baltimore. So it is just a gauntlet for this L.A. Chargers team, Marvin Lewis.
0: Yeah, it really is. Their schedule, it has to be one of the toughest in the National Football League this year. You know, you look at their schedule throughout, other than the Jets and the Bucs, who didn't make the playoffs last year, and the Dolphins, every team's a playoff team.
1: Yep. And they've got one more game in Las Vegas as well, but they already lost to the Raiders last week at home. So not a good start for the Chargers. And certainly in watching the game, you get the sense they're really, I'm not thrilled with this word, but they're discombobulated. I mean, they just are. There's no rhythm or flow to their game right now. And the Bills let the play clock run down. So it'll be third down and six as they take their first timeout. At the 41-yard line, 106 to go in the fourth quarter, and the Bills leading at 24-16. Bills will take on the Patriots here next week. Then they've got a western swing. They're going to go to Los Angeles to play the Rams, and then they're going to stay out west and take on the Raiders the following week on the 18th of October, and then they have a bye. So they've got four of five on the road after New England next week.
0: Yeah, they had three in a row at home.
1: So yep.
0: You got to return the favor at some point.
1: At some point it comes back.
0: And hey, the man.
1: Running for a first down is the man, James Cook. What a day he has had. And that's the mark of a great player. Comes out in the game on the first play of scrimmage and fumbles and loses the ball. And does he sulk? No. Does he let it get to him? No. He winds up having a huge, huge, huge day.
0: Yeah.
1: And that's what you would expect of the guy who led the league in rushing a year ago. His official numbers, 24 carries, 154 yards, and a touchdown. And Josh Allen will take a knee, and we are finished. What a comeback for the Buffalo Bills in spite of five turnovers. Harbaugh, by the way, has now lost six straight games going back to last year. He has never lost two in a row to start a season. Now he's lost three in a row. And they lost their last three last year, two in the regular season and one in the playoffs. And it is going to be a long flight home from Buffalo for the Los Angeles Chargers and for the Bills. They've got to take a deep breath, say, okay, we got away with one. And they await the New England Patriots, the defending AFC champions, who will be here next week. We're going to take a break. Final score, Bills 24, Chargers 16. 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
1: Welcome back to Buffalo, where the Bills overcome five turnovers and come from behind to beat the Chargers 24-16. Some of the final statistics, total net yards about as close as it can be. Buffalo 350, LA 348. As far as the individuals were concerned, Josh Allen 16 of 26, 204 yards, two interceptions, and two lost fumbles. Justin Herbert 20 of 34, 226 yards, one touchdown, and one very costly interception. Rushing, James Cook 24 carries, 154 yards. He averaged 6.5 yards per carry and had a touchdown in spite of losing a fumble on the first offensive play from scrimmage. Omario Hampton was the leading rusher for the Chargers with 56 yards and 15 carries. As far as the receivers were concerned, DJ Moore, the leading receiver for Buffalo, 6 catches for 67 yards. And for the Chargers, Trey Harris, 6 catches for 76 yards. Marvin Lewis, what are the coaches both respectively thinking right now after this game?
0: Well, let's start with the losing Chargers. You know, we basically peed one down our leg, man. We let one get away. But this is why we let them get away. We have a foolish penalty on defense that keeps the drive alive. We drop balls on offense. And the other part is we let offensive penalties again, pre-snap penalties and penalties get to us, which caused the big thing in the game. That was the difference in the football game. And then we've got some protection issues as a coaching staff. We've got to get ironed out on offense, and you're not going to beat anybody. Conversely, with the Bills, we can't turn the football over. You're not going to win many football games. This is a rarity,
1: yes,
0: to win a football game in the National Football League with that many turnovers. And but I think they're a team that's getting better, particularly on defense. You know, I really do believe that. So, the Chargers have a tough schedule, as you mentioned, ahead. And the Bills got the Pats coming in here next week. So it's the division game, an important division game.
1: I want to thank everybody responsible for helping to get today's broadcast on the air. Our engineer here in Buffalo, Lyle Gordon. Our studio engineer back at our Sports USA studios in Los Angeles, Jacob Thumbs Mosby. Got some help from Mike Martinez and Dan Lynch. Statistician Antoine Ibrahim and my spotter Brandon Kahn. Many of you will be hearing the second game of our Sports USA NFL doubleheader. Josh Appel and Brandon Noble are in New Orleans as the Saints will host the unbeaten Las Vegas Raiders. That's coming up next right here on Sports USA. Once again, the final score, the Bills 24, the Chargers 16. For Marvin Lewis and all of us at Sports USA, I'm Larry Kahn, thanking you so much for joining us. 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
1: Nix takes the handoff. He's going to throw. He's got a man all alone at the 20. Caught. 10. 5. 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

0: Yes, yes. We like to refer to them as the morning games here.
1: Yeah, I know. It's West Coast, man.
0: Well, yeah, what do I say? The afternoon games? The second slate, okay? We'll settle
2: yeah,
0: with
2: that's
0: that.
2: That's fine.
0: All right. The second slate of games kicks off now. 6 minutes to go in San Francisco. 6:20 remaining. 49ers on top of the Cardinals. Cardinals got called with a holding penalty. They have Jacoby Brissett thus far is just 4 for 8 with 19 passing yards. Jeremiah Love, 7 carries for 40 rush yards. So we'll see if the Cardinals can get things going. But 6:20 remaining, and the 49ers up 7-0 after an 80-yard trick play lateral touchdown catch for Deebo Samuel.
1: Gotta love that for Deebo. He's the Doc Rivers of the NFL. He is still living off of one good year, and people keep paying Deebo Samuel, even though he's not the player he used to be. But good for Deebo to get in the end zone. Did Brock Purdy throw that, or did somebody else throw that?
0: Brock Purdy threw the ball to Mike Evans for about 4 yards. It was the old hook and ladder as Mike Evans was getting tackled. Flips it to Deebo. He takes off for 80 yards.
1: Why does my box score say Brock Purdy got caught or got credit for the touchdown? I don't want that. I'm playing against Brock Purdy. I don't need that. No, I don't need that at all.
0: Well, a 40-yard touchdown. I hope you're not playing against Baker Mayfield, too, because he just threw a 40-yard touchdown pass to Ted Hurst III. And I don't think you're going to call me crazy, but I don't think you're going to be going against Ted Hurst III
1: this week. I don't believe Ted Hurst is on my opponent's roster right now. I'll have to look and see. Knowing my luck, he probably is.
0: Well, maybe, but if not, go ahead and grab him off waivers, because there's 99% chance he's on waivers. He just caught a 40-yard touchdown catch. 10-7 Vikings, 6:30 left to go in the first. Vikings get the ball back, 1st and 10 on their own 30.
1: Man, I can't figure out the Vikings. I don't want to believe in them. But I think I might have to start believing in the Minnesota Vikings if they get to 3-0 with this quarterback mess that they've had to start the season. Kyler getting hurt in the opener, Carson Wentz, the slop they played in last week. If they go on the road here and beat Tampa, damn, that's 3-0 is an impressive start. How about not a lot of 3-0 teams in the NFL right now?
0: And there's not a lot of 0-3. The Tampa Bay Buccaneers could start 0-3 if they lose today.
1: Yeah, that would be a shocker. That would be a real shocker, especially after Baker just got paid.
0: Yeah. Ravens playing the Cowboys. That one in Rio de Janeiro. No score. 11 minutes left to go in the first. Cowboys have the ball already in Baltimore's red zone. 1st and 10 on the Ravens' 17-yard line after a 17-yard run from Javonte Williams.
1: Yeah, I was surprised that the Cowboys were able to stop Baltimore's offense. In my mind, I'm letting Lamar Jackson throw the ball 45 times in this game. The secondary for Dallas is trash. Their pass rush is not very good. I don't know if you're going to get a lot done on the ground with Derrick Henry, although he is, of course, King Henry. That field, by the way, looks kind of nasty. It kind of looks sloppy.
2: Yeah.
1: It's not a good looking field down there in Rio. And you know what? When the Packers and Eagles played, was it two years ago? When the Packers and Eagles played, the field didn't look very good there either.
0: Yeah, it does not look good. Not good for King Henry and for Lamar, too, who likes to run out of the pocket and create all those plays. Raiders in New Orleans. We never even really talked about this much because of the
1: crazy
0: games.
1: Why would we? We couldn't. We didn't have time. We had so much drama in the morning games.
0: Oh, I'm not complaining about it. I mean, 2-0 Raiders could also be 3-0 this season against the Saints, who are 1-1. 10:50 left to go in the first quarter. Raiders have the ball on the 30-yard line of the Saints. It's 3rd down.
1: Is it weird for me to say this? And don't laugh at me. Kirk Cousins, MVP candidate? He's got 6 touchdown passes so far this year, and his team's in first place, a team that most people were picking to finish last in that division. Like, can we give some love to Kirk Cousins here? You like that? Can we give some love to Kirk?
0: I like that. He's 4 for his first 4, 53 passing yards. Hey, he's on pace right there. He's on pace to not throw an incomplete pass. 1st and 10 for the Raiders. First and 10 for the Raiders in the red zone, New Orleans 17-yard line, 10 minutes to go in the first.
1: That smells like an Ashton Gianti touchdown to me for my fantasy, for my dynasty team. That smells like a Gianti TD. Feels like it. Don't do or Bowers or Brock Bowers will work too.
0: Well, that to get them there was an 11-yard catch from Brock Bowers. And tonight, of course, 8:20 Eastern time, we got the Rams and the Denver Broncos. Download that Westwood One Sports app to listen to that game.
1: Yeah, Rams and Broncos should be a good one. No Puka Nacua in that ball game. Also, no Myles Garrett. Garrett out maybe 6 weeks now. They're saying that the knee surgery might lead to a longer time off for Myles Garrett. And I'll tell you what, like I remember when that trade went down. I was on the air a couple of days later. I think it went down on a Tuesday this summer, and I was doing Saturday nights and Sunday nights here on Westwood One. And I remember thinking, that's a really good trade for the Browns. I know what it looks like to trade away the big piece. I'm a Packers fan. Like, I watched the big trade happen with, you know, with Micah Parsons. And so when I'm watching that big trade go down with the Rams, I'm thinking to myself, this is very similar. But the difference between Parsons and Garrett is Parsons was 26. Myles Garrett's 31 years old. And now with the knee injury, and the knee had been bothering him the entire, you know, all of training camp. And now with the knee injury, he looked really slow. He looked bad in that first game. He even admitted he wasn't all there. He wasn't right. At 31 years old, you know, when you get older, you know, stuff starts to hurt a little bit more. Like, I used to be able to drink 50 beers in a night and wake up the next morning and go tailgating. I can't fathom doing that right now. I'm 45 years old. But when you start to get older, stuff, especially at 31, he plays such a high-impact level of football. He's always going a million miles an hour. He's one of the great defensive players in the history of the National Football Game, Football League. He's the reigning defensive player of the year. It's not a real surprise that his body might be starting to fail him a little bit. And I'm not saying Myles Garrett's done. I'm not calling an end of Myles Garrett's season or anything like that. But it does kind of feel like 31 years old, that's a heck of a gamble to take on a guy and give up everything that they gave up, a first, a second, a third verse. Like, they gave up a ton. Again, if Garrett's healthy and the Rams win the Super Bowl, who cares? But 31 years old, stuff starts to fail. It's harder to recover. His body's not as elastic as it used to be. I hope this is not the end of the run here for Myles Garrett. I really hope that's not the end, and he's able to get back. But out 6 weeks, not four, out 6 weeks, and he's going to miss the ball game tonight against Denver, going to miss Philly, going to miss Buffalo, going to miss Arizona, and going to miss Las Vegas. Quick update from the Cowboys game. Dak Prescott gets sacked on third and goal, and a Brandon Aubrey field goal puts the boys up 3-0. It is now...
0: Let's go!
1: It's now Raiders and Saints, fourth down for Las Vegas at the New Orleans 24. Kirk Cousins took a big sack. Expect the field goal unit to come on in that one early in the first. We'll get you caught up on all of these games. Vikings and Buccaneers, Ravens, Cowboys, Raiders, Saints, Cardinals, Niners. This is good, man. What a great day. Week 3, NFL Sunday Now. Mike Wickett with you here on Westwood One Sports. 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
2: 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Chicago hopes to get back on track after falling to 1-1 last week, while Jalen Hurts and the Eagles want to build on their 2-0 start. It's the Eagles at the Bears coming up on Monday Night Football.
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0: It's NFL Sunday Now on Westwood One Sports. Here's Mike Wickens.
1: Oh, wrapping up the final hour of NFL Sunday Now. So happy that you're here with us. John Mallory coming your way in about 15 minutes because we've got more drama for these second games and, of course, the night ball game tonight between the Denver Broncos and the L.A. Rams. Thank you for checking us out wherever you are in the United States. A couple hundred radio stations carrying this program. We thank you very much. Sirius XM Channel 260. We

0: 21-18. Cleveland beats Carolina. Deshaun Watson threw two touchdown passes in this ballgame, both to tight end Harold Fannin Jr. Bryce Young on the other side, 26 of 48, 291, a touchdown in the pick late. Hopefully you have guys like Chuba Hubbard on your fantasy team. 19 carries, 82 yards. Also, four catches, 28 yards. Not a big day for Teteroa McMillan. Just two catches, 17 yards. Didn't do much for your fantasy team. Browns win 21-18. For the rest of the NFL, let's bring in Peyton Lodge.
1: All right, let's go to Rio de Janeiro first. And it's 9-0 Cowboys after a two-yard touchdown run from Javonte Williams. Cowboys got the ball back, setting them up in the red zone because the Ravens went for it on 4th and 1. And you're thinking, oh, you got Derrick Henry. Yeah. No problem. He gets stuffed, and the Cowboys get the ball back. And now it's 10-0 Cowboys, 4:30 left to go in the first quarter.
0: Man, oh, man, that's a big, it could be a really big win for Dallas. Really big win for Dallas. And if you're the Baltimore Ravens, you know, can you go into 1-2, looking up at the first place Cleveland Browns? Are you kidding me right now?
1: Yeah, I don't like that. I'm a Ravens fan, so let's move on to the next game.
0: Forgot about
1: okay.
0: that.
1: Raiders, Saints, 3-0 Vegas, 3:30 to go in the first quarter. This one's in New Orleans. It's 2nd and 6 for the Saints, who have the ball on Vegas's 13. Tyler Shuck so far, 3 for 6 with 17 passing yards.
0: Kirk Cousins, by the way, 5 of 6 for 57 yards on the opening drive. They couldn't get into the end zone, but they did get
1: MVP.
0: 3 points. Brock Bowers, 3 catches, 37 yards in his first drive of the season. The dude is just a monster. He is just an absolute beast. Nothing real special so far for anybody else fantasy-wise. 3-0, the Raiders lead the Saints, but New Orleans is driving into Vegas territory. About 3 minutes to go in that first quarter. They're down to the Vegas 13-yard line. It is 2nd and 11 after a, what do you know, false start penalty.
1: 14-0 now. San Francisco on top of the Cardinals. 14 minutes left to go in the second quarter. A 23-yard touchdown pass to Mike Evans was the first play of the second quarter to get the 49ers a 14-point lead. 23 yards to Mike Evans.
0: Well, here was their first touchdown.
2: We have to get better running the ball.
3: Oh, what a flip. Mike Evans to Deebo Samuel. Breaks a tackle, and Samuel on the run. Deebo Samuel, razzle-dazzle touchdown.
0: Give him the old razzle-dazzle. Brock Purdy, 5 of 8 for a $1.55. It says, who threw that touchdown pass? The announcer just said Mike Evans threw that touchdown pass. My box score says Brock Purdy threw the touchdown pass. I need to investigate who gets credit for that touchdown pass, because I really hope it's not Brock Purdy. I'm playing against Purdy in the Neighborhood League. It's the ultra-competitive smack-talking league. I don't care about the money in that league. He did just throw a nice ball to Mike Evans, by the way. What a good signing that is. That's not bad. Jeremiah Love, 7 carries, 40 yards so far for Arizona in his third game in the National Football League. The leading receiver for Arizona, Tyler Allgeier, 2 catches, 10 yards. Niners lead very early in the second quarter, 14-0 on Arizona.
1: 10-7 Vikings in Tampa Bay on top of the Buccaneers. 3rd and 5, the Vikings have the ball on their own 24. At the end of the first quarter. So far for both quarterbacks, Baker Mayfield, 3 for 6, 58 passing yards. Kyler Murray in his return, 4 of 5, 41 passing yards so far for Kyler Murray, who has the ball right now facing a 3rd and 5 to start the second quarter.
0: Well, if Murray didn't throw a touchdown and nobody ran one in for Minnesota, how did they score?
4: Roddy Dixon booting it from his 35. Taken at the 14 by Price. Miles Price, big return, across midfield, Price inside the 30, the 20, to the end zone, touchdown!
0: A punt return touchdown for the Vikings got them on the board after an early field goal. Buccaneers answered right back. How about Ted Hurst with a touchdown, his very first touchdown. The rookie gets one from the Bake Show.
4: Now Mayfield finds a wide open Ted Hurst for a Buccaneers touchdown!
0: That's where we're at right now. It is 10-7. Minnesota with a 3-point lead.

0: on Tampa Bay. Baltimore, by the way, after the Javonte Williams touchdown, they'll start on their 40-yard line. Brandon Aubrey kicked it out of bounds. Not real good.
1: Yeah, he
0: did. I know you're a Ravens guy, so you need all the help you can get. You should be. Lamar should put up 350 rushing yards on this team. All right?
1: I agree.
0: This should be a game where Lamar puts himself back in the MVP conversation. Light up that Cowboys secondary.
1: Yeah, passing yards. Give me 300 passing yards. Come on. Yeah. Hit Rashad Bateman. Let's go.
0: I mean, I don't give a rip about Rashad Bateman, but just throw the ball all over. Oh, false start on Baltimore.
1: What do you know? What do you know? Okay.
0: What do you know?
1: That's unfortunate. Tonight at 8:20 Eastern time, we got the Rams without Puka and Myles Garrett making the trip to Denver to face the Broncos. Download the Westwood One Sports app. You can hear that one. That's going to be a good game tonight.
0: I can't wait for it, man. And it sucks that we don't get to see Puka Nacua playing this ball game. I don't feel bad for the Rams. I don't think anybody who's not a Rams fan ever feels like, oh, poor Rams fans. You know, it's you feel really, but like Puka's really, really good, and you really want to see Puka play, you know, in this football game. And I just don't know if we're going to get a chance to see that, you know, for a while. It's interesting because they said, you know, I played the soundbite a little bit earlier on in the show, and Sean McVay said that Puka's not progressing very quickly. And it sucks if you're a Rams fan, you don't get to watch Puka Nacua. Maybe you spend an early fantasy pick on him, whatever. You know, they did pretty well last week with Devontae Adams going crazy, but now you got no Myles Garrett, you got Puka Nacua. This kind of stuff can happen. This kind of stuff can happen to a team that people were talking about the Rams going undefeated. And that just doesn't happen in the National Football League very often. And we were asking the question, I know a lot, like how can the Rams not, barring injury, how do the Rams not win the NFC? Well, the injury bug is very present right now. And you know, the Rams are facing it. And they got a really good football team they're going up against tonight in the Denver Broncos. I don't think week one was the Denver Broncos. I think they look more like last week when they beat Jacksonville. And I think they're going to look more like themselves coming up tonight. No Jonah Coleman in the ballgame tonight for Denver. He has gone to IR with an ankle injury. J.K. Dobbins should get the full workload. R.J. Harvey should see the ball as well. We do have a touchdown in the Raiders and Saints game. Tyler Shuck to tight end. Juwan Johnson, he scores. 6-3 PAT is on the way for the New Orleans Saints. We've got a big 30-yard run by your boy Lamar Jackson. Here we go, using those wheels to the right side. And he just hit Zay Flowers for a big 20-yard pickup. This Ravens offense back and rolling. They're inside the 25, inside the 20-yard line. They're down to the Dallas 9. It's first and goal to the Dallas 9-yard line. Your Ravens are, there's no quit in these Ravens. What are we talking about? There's no quit.
1: Not.
0: No, these Ravens don't quit. These colors don't run. 49ers have the ball on their own 14-yard line. They're up 14-0 on the Arizona Cardinals. The Vikings lead the Buccaneers 10-7. Tampa's got the ball on their own 40-yard line. The Vikings' only touchdown came on a Miles Price punt return. Took it the distance. Ravens and Cowboys 10-0. Dallas leads. It is second and goal for Baltimore at the Dallas 4-yard line. 2 minutes to go in the first quarter in that ball game. And the Raiders and Saints, it's 6-3. The Saints lead. With 50 seconds to go in the first quarter on the Las Vegas Raiders. Again, Juwan Johnson with the touchdown in that one for the Saints. Boy, I don't know how, is it John Mallory coming up next? I don't know how Johnny Ballgame is going to keep up this energy, but I know he's going to be able to do it because all these NFL games have been absolutely fantastic. And then, of course, tonight we get the Broncos and we get the Rams. That's on Sunday Night Football. You can hear that game right here on Westwood One Sports. 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Big news, by the way, out of the Vikings and Buccaneers game. Wide receiver Justin Jefferson is out of the ball game. He's questionable to return with an ankle injury. Bad news if you're a Viking fan there. The Buccaneers just turned him over, and in the Baltimore game, we got a touchdown for King Henry. He gets in from 4 yards out. So Baltimore is on the board in Brazil, Cowboys and the Ravens. Whew. Okay, thanks to you for listening. Thanks to our entire audience. Hey, we'll do it again next week here on Westwood One Sports.
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1: Oh, Mike Wickett, thank you for passing me the baton on this Sunday for NFL Sunday Now. Johnny Ballgame checking in all the games in front of us, all the stats in front of us, Fantasy Survivor, ATS, and just good old-fashioned NFL football. Haga daga! Welcome to NFL Sunday Now. We're going to get after it as we always do for the next 3 hours, keeping you up to speed on what happened in the morning games or the early afternoon games, depending on where you're listening right now, and of course, what's going on as we speak. And it's kind of a big afternoon window. You don't always get four games going on at the same time, but we do in this case, so we will keep you updated on that. And I feel like I'm going to say this every week I come on the air and I do this show. It's just like that. It's the NFL. Yep. It's just there's the NFL being the NFL. You know, the Washington Commanders beat the Seattle Seahawks. Big time win there. Cleveland gets a win at home against a Carolina people team that people thought might, you know, be able to handle them. It's just every single week, three or four good teams are going to lose to three or four bad teams. That's what happens this week. And there was the good, there was the bad, and Patriot fan, there was the ugly. Checking in on Jacksonville. We're going to do all of that on NFL Sunday Now. Let's check in with my producer from Washington, D.C. I know. Look at that smile on Benny Boy Strober. Ben Strober, the biggest Commander fan I know, Ben, and I'm the biggest Seahawk fan I know. This is going to be a fun next 3 hours. Let me just say this, Ben. Congratulations. Have you ordered your Marcus Mariota jersey yet?
2: At this point, I feel like I should have already had one. He's been such a steady Eddie for this franchise when Jane Daniels has gone down, and it feels like we just had the defibrillator bring us back to life. That is a season-changing win. You feel like you have life again if you're the Commanders 100%. Today, and it's a great feeling as a fan.
1: 100%. I mean, that was a game that Seahawk fans completely looked past, and I'll be the first to raise my hand, and you're thinking, okay, in this league with that defense and you get a backup quarterback, okay, it's going to be 3-0 in Seattle. Nope, 2-1. First time the Seahawks lose since, what, last November when they lost to the Rams? I believe that was the loss. So here they go. They play the Chargers next week in Seattle. Chargers looking not to be 0-4. What do you need to know right now? Ben's going to get the highlights as we come through. We'll give you a live scoring update of the action that's going on right now. But I think the biggest thing you need to know right now were some big wins today from some teams. And you could call it a statement win, if you will. Did Aaron Rodgers have a statement game today? Was that old school Aaron Rodgers, 3 teeters, 292, and beats the Bengals in Pittsburgh 30-27? Statement win there for Pittsburgh? What about this? The Colts, oh, somehow, some way, even at home too, find a way to beat the Houston Texans and avoid a massive comeback there. The Colts, maybe they're back in this thing. And certainly, like Ben was saying, the Commanders, yeah. I don't know if there was a bigger statement win today than what the Washington Commanders did, but let's just go down the list right here on what happened earlier this week. Ben, let's start with you. Let's just start with a scoreboard update here. Ben, what you need to know now, I think we covered that. It was kind of a quiet morning other than the fact that there was a lot of scoring. There wasn't a lot of injuries, guys, to your fantasy teams. Looks like most stars played pretty well. Gibbs, JSN, I mean, the names you want to know, played pretty well. Josh Allen, Jimbo Cook, a few of those guys there. Ben, where do we want to start today on the early window games, brother?
2: I think I'm a bit biased, but if you just look at the magnitude of this win in Washington today, this is the champs going down for the first time since November 19th last season. It's a revival type of win for Washington. And the bigger story you could maybe go forward with here is what happened with 4 minutes left in this game. Had you ever even heard of Kane Medrano before this game, ball game?
1: No, Ben, you got me. No, I didn't. I'm still. You hadn't
2: heard of Kane Medrano.
1: And then, I know who Colson Yankoff is, though.
2: Hey, two UCLA guys. But look, you're up by Washington's up by a score. It feels like Seattle kind of has them on the ropes. A guy named Kane Medrano, who has not played any defensive snaps in his career, in his second season now in Washington, he ends up doing this and sealing it for Washington.
3: Pressure throws. Oh my goodness! Right into the hands of Kane Medrano. His first chance in the NFL today, and he's got a pick six from 50 yards.
2: Three turnover day.
1: Big time play. Big time play. It was the play in the game. Ben, if they don't have that pick six, Seattle finds a way to win that game. I think Seattle almost still found a way to win that game. Washington was basically giving the ball back on a 3rd and 9, and Seattle got caught in a weird defensive alignment and allowed Washington to run the ball on 3rd and 9 and pick it up, which never happens, as you guys know, against that defense as well. It was just one of those, and that pick six, Ben, is that the former Washington Husky on that pick six? Holy smokes, that's not one that Seattle Seahawks fans want to see, one of their Huskies. If you live in Seattle, you're a Seahawks fan and you're a Washington Huskies fan, Benny. Kind of one of those moves there, but like you said, it's a total season saver. And I don't mean that they're going to be good, guys. I just mean they saved their season. I don't even know if their season's going to mean playoffs, if it's going to mean 500, I don't know if their season's going to mean they're going to finish in last place. But you can definitively say right now, Ben, their season isn't over. And there's a lot of fan bases out there that are probably saying that today at 0-3. And there's not a lot of 0-3s out there. We'll keep you posted in the morning. I'm sorry, in the afternoon games and the late night. What comes, there might be a couple other 0-2s, but there's not a lot of them. But if you're 0-3 now, like the Chargers are, Ben, I mean, Charger fan, wherever the hell they are, they're in Seattle next week too. I mean, that's going to be a tough game to go in there and win, and they're going to have to. It's pretty much a must win, I would think, next week. But no, back to the Commanders with Marcus Mariota. Look, a couple of those receivers were making big plays, and I'll tell you this, Benny. Blau, the offensive coordinator for the Commanders, you guys like him. He's creative. Like, I saw him do things against that defense today that I have not seen a lot of play callers be able to call. And that worked on that, Ben. I'll swear, man, I was really impressed with, David Blau, the offensive
2: David
1: coordinator?
2: David Blau is 31.
1: Yeah, former backup quarterback in this league. That, I mean, holy smokes. I think Dan Quinn finally found a pretty good play caller there moving forward. I was really impressed with the Commanders' schemes. They picked up a couple of third downs. It was a sloppy game. There was a lot of them today because you had the rain in the Northeast that Ben's probably in the middle of right now. It was just one of those nasty days. And yes, the Commanders' season was on the line. You can't start 0-3 in the NFC right now and expect to do anything with it. 1-2, okay. I mean, it's not house money. Don't get me wrong. You don't have any losses in your back pocket, but they play the Colts next week in D.C. I mean, that's not a, oh my God, there's no way the Commanders can beat the Colts next week at home. They just beat the Seahawks, so absolutely. I don't know, Ben. I don't know what it's going to mean. All I can say is for Commander fans, they're waking up tomorrow extremely happy. You would have to tell me, Ben, the last time that a Washington Commander fan has had that much enjoyment out of an early regular season win, right? You don't get a lot of excitement. This isn't college, you know? Your resume doesn't mean jack. Your resume doesn't mean squat in the NFL. You just have to win. And it doesn't matter who you play, when you play. Like I heard, I had a buddy text me, Ben, oh my God, horrendous loss for the Seahawks. Horrible loss. I'm like, eh? Does it really matter if it's to the Commanders or the Rams? It really doesn't. I mean, maybe for tiebreakers, but there's no resume in the NFL. Al Davis, where are you upstairs? Just win, baby. That's all it is. So there's no resume. There's no, there's no good win. There's no bad loss. It's just like in the NFL, it feels like every win is a beautiful win and every loss is a disaster. And it really doesn't matter. There's no resume at the end of this thing. So that's kind of where I am with that. Benny, where else are we going, man? Do we have something else we wanted to get to? But yeah, congratulations. HTTR, and I don't even know what the R means anymore, but I know they are hailing in D.C. with a big-time win over the defending Super Bowl champion in Seattle. No, they didn't have a good game, but they played well enough to win. They made plays when they had to. You saw, like, uh-oh, they scored that final drive in, like, five plays. Like, where the hell was that? Stuff like that. But no, scoreboard Commanders now.
2: Looks like the Ravens have first and goal down in Brazil right now, Rio de Janeiro. They have first and goal after a pass interference call on Bell for Dallas. So it looks like Baltimore's going to have another chance to punch one in here. Derrick Henry already has a touchdown in this game, and now he's got a second. That is two touchdowns now as the Ravens just punched it in from 3 yards out. They now lead 14-10 with 11:23 to go here in the second quarter against Dallas.
1: Are you serious? You know what's funny? Like, when you get nervous to draft King Henry in fantasy, where you're like, when's it going to be the year? You know, when does he fall off? No, what does he have, like two, maybe three? Has he scored multiples in every game? I know he scored every single week. Ben, he's got two teeters now in Brazil, and there's 11 minutes left in the second quarter. It's crazy from a fantasy perspective. The guy just keeps going, and it looks to me, Ben, like Derrick Henry doesn't look like the oldest starting running back in the league. He looks like he's in his prime. What a great find that is. And if you're a Titan fan, why he was done? Titan fan, he was done at this point? You're not bringing that guy back? Get rid of everybody else and keep King Henry. I don't know what they're doing, Ben. Good update. Where else are we going?
2: I want to really take a quick look here at the Houston Texans. A lot of people tab them as a potential team to come out of the AFC. I know there's questions about how C.J. Stroud would perform without a new contract, year number four. But a championship-level defense that ultimately could have won a Super Bowl last year just with its defense alone, they are now 0-3 for the second year in a row. They fall to the Colts today 19-17. Can you believe the Texans are 0-3?
1: No, and it's the most disappointing team, no question, in the league. There's one of these every year. But, Benny, usually there's a reason for one of these, right? Quarterback gets hurt. Significant players get hurt. Maybe you have just a dog schedule week by week by week, and it's just murderer's row, and you're losing close games, and you're still okay. But I don't know. Houston, do you have a problem with this team? I hate to say it because you said they won a playoff game. Benny, this team has won a playoff game three straight years with DeMeco Ryans. They win the wild card easy peasy, but then they don't know what to do when they get into the divisional round. And now, you're right, 0-3 to start this thing. They're hanging out with the Titans, Benny. The Titans. The Texans and the Titans are both 0-3. I mean, they're like the Dolphins. No, the Texans were a hot Super Bowl pick, Ben. They weren't able to rally today. They contained JT very, very well. Fantasy owners know that. But as you said, look at that defense. They didn't give up 20 points and they lost, right? Yeah. And you're how much trouble? Scale of 1 to 10, Benny. 10 means they will not make the playoffs. 1 means they're still a Super Bowl contender. Where are the Texans for you?
2: I'd put them at 8. I know they came out of a 0-3 hole last year, but to ask them to do that multiple years in a row, I think is asinine and insane. I'm pretty sure even though now there's a 17th game, your odds are a little bit better. I think if you start 0-3, your odds of making the postseason are probably under 5% at that point in time. And you look in the AFC South right now, you just lost to an AFC South team in the Indianapolis Colts. But also, you know, get a look in at Duval, 35-6. Over the Patriots, which is another big disappointment to start the year, is Drake Maybe. Maybe that's going to be his name going forward. Drake, no maybe. Passing touchdowns, 2 interceptions, and a 48.6 quarterback rating. He stunk again today. Patriots awful.
1: I don't know where Patriot fan is. I know a lot of people are saying, oh, it's a little different when you play good teams, huh, Patriots? I mean, they had, what, a schedule last year of a combined winning percentage opponents of like less than 40 or low 40s. It was the easiest schedule in the history of the league, and they rightfully so took advantage of it. This league gives you anything. You better damn well take it, or else your ass is going to be fired too like the rest of them, right? But yeah, Patriots right now, that's not going to be some fun conversations for folks in Boston sports radio, and certainly right here on Westwood One throughout the week as well. Jaguars, it's like this, Ben, and I know it's just 3 weeks, but this team won 12 games last year. I think it was 13.
2: They won 13 games. Ben, they're good.
1: This team was 13-4 last year. At what point do we just have to? Because we don't say, oh, Chiefs. Oh, Bills, oh, Texans, oh, Broncos. It takes us a while, Ben, to get to the Jaguars. Would you agree with that? Why?
2: I would, and I remember over the summer we did a topic saying what's going to be the team that had a good season last year but still nobody's giving any credit for and they're going to be really good again, and my pick was the Jacksonville Jaguars, and I think the main reason why is Trevor Lawrence has finally become the quarterback that everyone thought he would be. He was tabbed as this can't-miss guy out of Clemson, number one overall pick. It took him a couple years to kind of get his feet wet in the league and make some mistakes that he doesn't make anymore. And he's overall just been really, really good. They paid him like they want him around for a long time, and I think for good reason. Another 3 passing touchdowns for him today, 19 of 29, 182 yards. So not amazing stats, but they were once again very good on the ground. They were 8 of 12 on third down. The Jaguars are a very, very good team right now. Had a great defense last year. I think they've got even better. And how about Liam Cohn, man? He has just made that into a very, very respectable program in Jacksonville right now.
1: Right. And I was going to say, yeah, like with Trevor Lawrence, like he was lucky, really, really lucky that they were able to find Liam Cohn. Because in so many cases, and we could do this for the next 3 hours, but we won't. First-round drafted quarterbacks who just nothing happens. They get thrown away. They try to get recycled a few times, but it really never works out. Like, look at, like for example, Zach Wilson. Guy was the 2nd overall pick in the league. Is he still in it? Trey Lance was what? The 3rd overall pick in the league, Benny. Is he still in it? It's crazy. You have almost just as many of those as you do on the hits. But when Trevor Lawrence came into the league, bless his heart, like he just came into, as you know, just a losing situation, an unwinnable situation. You try playing for Urban Meyer, right? That was a stinking disaster. Doug Peterson had a couple of okay years, but then that fell off. They nailed it with Liam Cohen. And I know Jag fans, that was if there's a statement win in the NFL, and you guys can call 310-840-4910 and bug the hell out of us today on NFL Sunday Now. Was there a statement win today? What is it? And we got scores coming up we're going to get to as well. Ben Strober, man, that was a quick 20 minutes. We're locked. We're loaded. Tons of action going on. Give us a quick one. This is Johnny Ballgame on NFL Sunday Now.
4: 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Is Matt LaFleur close to becoming Matt LaFired? 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

0: 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Here's Johnny Ballgame.
1: I hate that we do this every year, but guys, ladies, this is the NFL and it's what we do. Is Jim Harbaugh going to be the first NFL coach fired? Imagine the odds on that one, and you can place this bet. Most casinos will take a bet first coach fired in the season. For me, I said before the year I didn't think Aaron Glenn would make it to Halloween. The Jets actually look a lot better than I expected, and I would take that bet back now. I don't think Aaron Glenn is getting fired in the season with the Jets. I don't. I think they're I mean, what do you expect from that team? They're actually in games, so I wouldn't go there. We'll get a scoreboard update in a second, but first, Ben, first NFL coach fired. I'm going to give you $100 at the commercial break, and you have to bet it on one coach. Where are you going?
2: I'm probably going Todd Bowles. It's just been so disappointing in Tampa Bay. You get a new contract extension for Baker Mayfield, and they're trailing once again against the Vikings right now. They got Kyler Murray back today, but that's a team that's very, very close to falling to 0-3. They were disappointing last year after a hot start, and I think he is very, very much on in a pressure cooking seat right now.
1: All right. So you would say that was a statement loss today for the Chargers. Like, the win was there. We all watched that game. I mean, it was probably on in just about every market this morning, or a lot of them, and felt like it was there, Ben, but statement loss, huh?
2: I would say so. It's time to bury that Chargers team. Justin Herbert, if man, whatever you want to call him, it has been massively disappointing this season.
1: Wow.
2: For sure. In Harbaugh, that is a team with a ton of expectations, obviously, because they've disappointed in the postseason the past couple of years, and they're not going to make the postseason at this point. I think you can pretty much bury them. They will not be a playoff team right now. Playing in the AFC West, not a chance starting 0-3.
1: Benny, bringing out the machine guns on Jim Harbaugh. Jim Harbaugh had never been 0-2 at any level, so now he's 0-3. That's what's crazy about
2: Seattle next,
1: Jim
2: correct?
1: Harbaugh. Yeah, and they're in Seattle next week facing 0-4. Ben, this might be a race, Jim Harbaugh versus Todd Bowles, but I like your Bowles pick. You know, I'll almost give you 200, or I'll match that. You know, I like the Vikings in this. We'll see if they can seal the deal here, but if Tampa Bay's getting in a situation, they just paid Baker too. This is a now team, Ben, and Todd Bowles. No, it's a good call. They're 0-3.
2: The Harbaugh thing is almost worse to me, Johnny, though, because you had the two gimmies on your schedule to start the season. You knew the schedule was going to be more difficult when you saw it come out for this Chargers team, but you had two games to start the season where you said, okay, these might be freebies in Vegas and Arizona, who Vegas is playing well right now. You got to give them credit, but Arizona also looks terrible. They lost 31-7 against Seattle last week. They're down 14-3 right now to the 49ers. The Chargers seem like a bad team. They're not a good football team right now. And if they're not going to beat those guys, I don't think they're going to fare well the rest of the year.
1: That's true. Yeah, the Chargers, week one at home to Arizona, week two at home to the Raiders. So those two losses were at home. They're on the road this week, obviously losing to Buffalo. And next week, they got to go on the road again. Jim Harbaugh versus Todd Bowles. I don't know if I could see what the Spanos family firing a guy like Jim Harbaugh a month into a season, though. And then what? You hand it over to Mike McDaniel, who just got fired a few months ago in South Beach? I don't know. But I'm not disagreeing with you, Ben. I don't see the Chargers doing jack or squat this season. And the Herbert deal, you guys, look at the salaries. Justin Herbert's like the second, third highest paid quarterback in the league. He makes more than like the Mahomes and the mega guys. He makes a ton. And you're looking at that saying, eh, really? I don't know. It's NFL Sunday now, and let's get to the now. Let's get a Westwood One scoreboard update.
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2: Got a couple new scores around the league for you. 13-6, the Raiders just win, baby. They are on top of the New Orleans Saints. 3-yard touchdown catch for Michael Mayer from Kirk Cousins, who's played pretty well to start the season. There's about 3 minutes to go in the first half of that one. And also, just a couple of minutes ago, Kyler Murray, a 41-yard dot to Jordan Addison, who gets the touchdown. 17-10, Vikings claim the lead over the Buccaneers, who have it now. 1:53 to go in the first half of that one. Jordan Addison up to 75 yards and a touchdown on three catches. Kyler Murray, 6 of 8 with 112 yards and a touchdown so far. For the Vikings, off to a great start to the season. They stayed afloat last week with Carson Wentz commanding them to a, what was a 9-6 win over the Bears. That defense just suffocates them with Brian Flores, and they're off to a great start today. They might be 3-0.
1: You know, think about this. The Vikings beat the Packers week one. They were doggies. Last week, Chicago, I don't know, it was on the road. They were doggies. And then this week, Tampa Bay, I mean, holy smokes. I don't know what the line was on this game. Maybe they were favored, but it wouldn't be by one or two. Probably dogs again. And the Vikings keep winning. If the Raiders can win against the Saints, Ben, I don't know. You'll talk about potentially 2-3-0 teams, Ben, being the Vikings and the Raiders. Nobody had that coming. So, yeah, that's pretty interesting there. Good update. I think there's some more coming here, Ben. Where else are we headed?
2: We are very, very close to potentially getting an update here from Ravens, Cowboys in Rio de Janeiro. It's 14-10. The Ravens are on top. We're about to have a field goal attempt momentarily, and we do have it. The kick is good. 27 yards out for Tyler Loop. He's 1 of 1 of the day. 17-10. Baltimore over Dallas in Brazil. 4:44 to go in the first half.
1: Bigger game for Baltimore or Dallas, Ben Strober? I mean, Shoddy doesn't want to be sitting 1-2, but you look at the AFC North. Pittsburgh looks like they're going to be better than maybe people think. And Joe Burrow isn't going anywhere until he's hurt. So Cincinnati's not going to be an easy out any week. They'll lose games like they lost today. And the Ravens, you would feel, want to stay with that pace. Bigger game in Rio. Who needs to win more, Ben, this early? Ravens or Cowboys?
2: It's really tough to pick this because both these teams lost to bad teams at some point in the first 2 weeks. Dallas was very, very disappointing against the Giants in week one. They come back home and they stomp the Commanders, end up losing Jaden Daniels right at the end of the first half. But that was a good feel-good moment for their offense to get back on track. Baltimore, after just completely stomping the Colts in week one, they came back down to earth. They blew another double-digit lead in the fourth quarter, something the Ravens have done for years. You don't have John Harbaugh anymore. Doesn't matter. Still, a double-digit blown lead for the Ravens, and they end up falling to the Saints of all teams last week. So both these teams have a lot to prove in this one. I just think it's probably a bigger game for the Cowboys at this point with how good the NFC looks this year. I think they're going to need all the wins they can get, and I don't think Dallas has been very impressive, especially defensively. They've looked pretty bad.
1: No, I don't think I agree. And it's just, I think the Cowboys, even though Baltimore has a new head coach, I just look at their culture, and I think the Cowboys are probably more likely to mess up or let 1-2 get in the building than the Ravens will. I like the Ravens' culture and ability to potentially recover from a 1-2 better than Big D. Because you know what happens with the Cowboys. All the haters are going to come out and they're just going to go right at him. And we'll see. And obviously you have to look at the schedule. They are at Houston next week. The Battle of Texas. And you just said, Ben, an 0-3 Texans team versus the Cowboys next week. No, Ravens, Cowboys, like Ben said, 17-10 Baltimore. Derrick Henry, Ben, with both Ravens touchdowns there. Javonte Williams, fantasy guys, he got the Cowboys only touchdown. Ben, where else are we headed?
2: Well, I wanted to actually ask you a quick question here while we have the time, talking about Derrick Henry with two touchdowns today. Who's going to win this race for the most touchdowns in the league by non-quarterbacks? And I'm talking about Derrick Henry and JSN, of course. Another two for JSN today. I think he has six on the season or something ridiculous like that. It's unbelievable what he and Henry are doing to start this year.
1: You know, JSN was saying before the season that he wanted to join the 20 teeter club. And that's wide receivers who have scored. And he didn't say teeter. I just say that, right? Wide receivers who have scored more than 20 touchdowns in an NFL season. And that list, Jerry Rice, 1987. Shockingly, he did it in a strike year. Think about this. In 1987, they had a strike. Jerry Rice and the Niners. Jerry Rice played 12 games in 1987, and he had 22 teeters. Think about that, Ben. And that was his third year in the league. But That's not the record, although you could say it should be because Rice did it in 12 games. The record is Randy Moss, in my opinion, the second best receiver of all time. You remember the 07 undefeated Patriots team. Randy Moss had 23 touchdowns there. Guys, that's the list. There are two wide receivers in this league's history that have had 20 touchdowns in a season. That's where JSN wants to be. And Ben, six after three games? Injury, I think, is the only thing that gets in the way. Dan Quinn's smart. These defensive coordinators are smart, too. They know how to stop Seattle's offense. Don't let JSN take the game over. Yet nobody can stop it. It's crazy. You think you can bottle up a receiver, but JSN proves you wrong every week. My question is, you know, who's going to score the most touchdowns? I'll always give it to a running back, of course, Ben. But who's going to score the most touchdowns? All in all, who's the best receiver in the league right now? It's Chase or JSN, right? And it probably doesn't matter at that point. Yeah, I mean, JSN's having a better year than Chase, but I think, JSN was the offensive player of the year last year. Chase wasn't. I just feel like, I don't know, pound for pound, if I really had my choice and this was a draft, I'd probably take Chase, but maybe I'd be wrong on that because that's the discussion right now. Justin Jefferson has slipped down a little bit on that conversation. See if he gets back up. But what JSN is doing, you're right, Ben, six touchdowns after three games from a wide receiver position. Ben, can you tell me if a wide receiver has ever won NFL MVP before?
2: I don't believe it's happened. Is that right?
1: It has not happened. Shocker. Jerry Rice did not win MVP when he scored 22 touchdowns in 1987 on a team that went 14-1. That MVP in 87 went to John Albert Elway in the Broncos. That was Elway's only league MVP in 1987, but people will look back on that and say, wow. I think Jerry Rice might have caught more touchdowns than Elway threw for that year, but Elway won the MVP, and it has never happened. And I would imagine, I don't know if JSN or guys like Chase are even aware of it, but Ben, if it's ever going to happen in an era where a non-quarterback, you know, will win an MVP, you know, if JSN keeps this going and has a year where they, or anybody, 125 catches, 1,800 yards, and 23 touchdowns, like, it's going to be tough to give the MVP to, oh, well, Josh Allen had another Jalen year. Oh, Lamar had another Lamar year. Oh, Mahomes is back. I mean, it's just like they've been rotating MVP awards with those guys. Stafford, of course, won it last year, but maybe, Ben, a wide receiver, maybe this season, but certainly in the next few years.
2: I will say about JSN today, just from watching him in this game and why I feel like he is so impactful and maybe the most valuable player right now, the Commanders threw their entire defense into this whole idea that they were going to try their best to stop him. They were playing a couple double safety high zones. They were blanketing the lower, you know, the back portion of the field. You could see downfield. They did a fairly good job covering at times. That's why there was a lot of open screen stuff that Darnold was able to take underneath at points in the game. But still, on a day where I think Washington did whatever it could to neutralize him, he goes for 10, 128, and two touchdowns. Like, that's probably a quiet game for JSN by these standards that he's playing at right now.
1: And look at his quarterback play. It's been shaky. First game, he had Darnold and then Locke. And second game, just Locke. Today, Darnold. Like, it's crazy how he's doing this. Peyton Manning isn't throwing him the ball like Marvin Harrison had, right? Jerry Rice, I love him. He also had some guy named Montana and then Young throwing him the ball. That helps a lot. Let's get to some phone calls on this. 310-840-4910. What do you know? What do you say? Let's get to Los Angeles. We got George in L.A. on the line. George, welcome to NFL Sunday Now. What you got, bud?
3: Hey, bud. I was surprised they lost to the Seattle lost to the Redskins. But in a way, it doesn't. They were getting a little bit arrogant. They haven't lost since last November. And at the end of the game, Washington did the opposite of what Seattle expected. They kept running the ball. Mariota, whatever his name is, he plays his rear end off. He was very impressive. And this opens the door for the Rams tonight against Denver, so we'll see what happens.
1: Great call. Appreciate that. There's George in L.A., everybody. Be next. 310-840-4910. What's a big statement today or not? That you want to talk about? And Ben, we'll go back to that real quick just to talk about, you know, George on the call there. And he's absolutely right. I don't know if Seattle was getting full of itself or it was just rainy. It was early in the morning, Pacific time zone. That's a 10 a.m. kick for a team in the Pacific time zone. Not a lot of guys are getting up and used to playing football at 10 a.m. Now, that's not an excuse. Mike McDonald, 16-2 on the road before this game. Now he's 16-3. Maybe they were, as they used to say, reading their press clippings a little too much. Marcus Mariota, I don't even care what the line is now. He should be NFC or NFL Player of the Week. If you ask me, nobody had this. Ben Strober, would you agree with George in L.A. that the Seahawks lost this game because, maybe they overlooked them?
2: It's entirely possible. There are a lot of things that were stacked in the favor of Washington, I would say. Obviously, the team traveling across the country is usually going to be at a slight disadvantage, but it was an 8.5-point favorite by the time the game had kicked off. So talent alone, defense alone, Seattle had the upper hand in this game for sure. It's a backup quarterback playing. And Marcus Mariota, everybody knows he's one of the most capable backup quarterbacks in the league. That's why Washington felt so comfortable and okay with the fact that they would have to play at least a couple games without Daniels after he dislocated his elbow again. But the number one thing for Washington is they had not forced a single turnover entering this game, and it got three of them today, including the pick six, which kind of sealed the deal, not entirely, because Seattle got another chance down the field moments ago. But man, Mariota, he just makes plays when they need him to make it, and he didn't really use his legs much in this game, but on that final play where they needed to get it on third down and eight, he uses his legs and ices the game. He's just that kind of player. You can trust him to make a play and win you a game, and he did today.
1: I'll take it a step further real quick. Like, if you put Marcus Mariota on the Seahawks instead of Sam Darnold, he was their QB1. Starting in August, offseason, Marcus Mariota was the quarterback of, let's just say, the Seahawks. A team with that defense and no skill position players with Kupp and JSN, Rashid Shaheed. They need Zach Charbonnet back really, really bad. But I think Seattle still goes to the playoffs and contends. I don't think Sam Darnold is, wow, my gosh, so much better than Marcus Mariota. This league is so razor thin that a couple things go your way, a couple things don't. I love Marcus Mariota. I'm a Pacific Northwest guy. I used to have radio shows in Oregon when he was a quarterback there, and I loved watching him, and it was a really big deal when he won the Heisman Trophy for the Oregon Ducks. Still the only one that has, and, you know, it's just such a pro, such a good dude. I love that he has gray hair, too. Sorry, Benny. I just have a soft spot for the old gray-haired quarterback in this league. 310-840-4910. We'll get you another scoreboard update. We return on NFL Sunday Now.
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1: Halftime of all three games except, I think, the one in New Orleans. Welcome back, NFL Sunday Now. Johnny Ballgame got Ben Strober producing, our boy Charlie Gonzalez running the Westwood One radio board, and your phone calls at 310-840-4910. Who's the first coach that's going to get fired in the NFL, in your opinion? And who made a statement today? Was there one? Maybe in a win or a loss. You learned this from what team today? Until then, though, Ben, let's check back in. Let's get a Westwood One scoreboard update.
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3: Let's go back to Brazil for this one. 17-13 Ravens on top at halftime. Dallas tacking on three right before the half. If you have Brandon Aubrey in fantasy, you know you're going to feel good every single year. He knocks it in. So a four-point game at halftime. But the star of the show so far has been, of course, Derrick Henry. He continues just to put touchdowns on the board. He's got two today in the first half. Here's one.

0: one of them.
1: Cowboys, that one a big one, and here is Henry going to break outside, and here he goes. Henry's in again for a Baltimore touchdown.
2: Big Dieter right there, one of two, like you said, Ben, and I'll think he gets another one, too. I mean, King Henry, he's only averaging 3.6 yards per pop. Lamar's helped with 22 yards on just two carries. Justin Hill running the ball well, too. Check this out, Ben. At the break, Baltimore, 19 carries, 91 yards collectively, 4.8 yards per pop. The two Henry touchdowns on the ground. The Cowboys, they got to figure out a way to stop that run, and vice versa, because the Cowboys are running the ball very well against the Ravens defense in that game, too, from Rio de Janeiro. Ben, what's next?
0: Just an update here right ahead of halftime in the game between the Saints and the Raiders down in New Orleans. Noah Fant caught a touchdown just a couple minutes ago, 13-13. There are 10 seconds left in the first half. Looks like New Orleans is going to kneel it down here. Sorry, the Raiders will. But 13-13 between the Raiders and the Saints. Raiders trying to get to 3-0.
2: You know, I was saying that earlier. You know, who's a more impressive or a more surprising 3-0? Is it, if it's the Raiders, it's probably going to be hard to argue anyone past that for a 3-0 team. But if the Vikings hold on to, good for them. I don't think a lot of people have the Vikings 3-0 with that schedule. Raiders, Vikings, pretty interesting there, Ben. But what, that game is tied right now?
0: It is tied 13-13 heading into halftime.
2: Brock Bowers, 7 catches for 87 yards. Fantasy owners, so nice to have Brock Bowers back. And if you're wondering, well, what's Genty doing? Nothing. 9 carries, 24 yards on the ground, and just 2 catches, 15 yards through the air there. So Genty, what about 39 scrimmage yards in the first half? No touchdowns. Cousins, as Ben said, only touchdown came to the backup tight end, Michael Meyer. Chris Olave, a few catches there. Nothing crazy statistically for New Orleans. Juwan Johnson and Noah Fant, both tight ends, get in the end zone for Kellen Moore's offense. I think we got time for another, Ben. Where else do you want to go?
0: Second half just kicked off between the Bucs and the Vikings. Buccaneers, obviously, one of those teams to watch for the who's the first head coach to get fired. Todd Bowles, if they go to 0-3, that seat will be insanely hot. Kyler Murray is 6 of 10, returning from the concussion this week as a passing touchdown as well. Jordan Addison caught that from about 41 yards out. The Vikings, man, 17-10 over the Bucs. Second half just started.
2: Okay, 17-10, Tampa Bay losing. Baker, second half, what's going to go on with that team? They obviously miss Mike Evans. He scored again today. He scores every week. I mean, bang, bang, Niner gang, they're saying, hey, why isn't anybody talking about us? Maybe because you're still playing and you got the Cardinals, but the Niners, is there going to be a better-looking 3-0? Than the San Francisco 49ers? 310-840-4910. We got a few of you holding. We will get to you. Appreciate you guys on Westwood One Sports. This is NFL Sunday Now. Ben Strober producing. I'm Johnny Ballgame. Charlie Gonzalez running the board. More updates. More fantasy news. Survivor Watch. I would love to know if you're still in Survivor. Ben, I was out week one with the Chargers. Where were you out? Quickly.
0: You and I, same thing.
2: Exactly. Yep. Look at us losers. All right, NFL Sunday Now continues. Go nowhere. Westwood One.
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2: Halftime. Looks like we just had, I'll just say it, a Christian McCaffrey touchdown in Santa Clara. San Francisco all over Arizona. An extra point will make it 24-6. I'm Johnny Ballgame and appreciate you guys with us here. We know there's a lot of games going on. We're talking everything. Let me ask Ben Strober this, my producer. Are the Cleveland Browns good? Benny, 2-1. They ran for 132 yards today over Carolina. Kind of squeaked one out there. Scored 11 points in the fourth quarter to come back and win. Ben, Cleveland, I need your assessment.
0: Deshaun Watson did not suck for the last 2 weeks, and that's probably the reason they've won these games. Week one was a disaster. It was terrible. I didn't think he was going to make it to week three. I thought it was going to be the situation where kind of everybody foresaw it coming, that he was going to get benched week three because there was no way he was going to go in front of that home crowd where they were going to boo the hell out of him all game. But he's kind of put it together. 16 of 30 today, two touchdowns, no interceptions, played mistake-free football. The Browns only turned it over once, but defensively, very, very good in this game against a pretty capable Carolina offense that's been pretty good to start the season under Bryce Young. He had a touchdown and interception today, 26 of 48, 291 yards. I don't think this means the Browns are good, but maybe they're not going to be in the Titans corollary this year.
2: Yeah, maybe they're not going to be on the clock to pick first in the draft coming down to the last two or three games. I mean, yeah, Deshaun Watson still needs to clean up the completion percentage. Harold Fannin, by the way, Fantasy Geeks, caught both Deshaun Watson touchdowns today. Today's attack of the tight ends, Benny. Tight ends are everywhere, bro. It's one of those days. Let's get to the calls. And speaking of Carolina at Cleveland today, again, the Browns beating the Panthers, not a mega shock, but I certainly thought the Panthers were playing better than the Browns. Let's get to the calls, and we'll start in South Carolina. Rick in South Carolina wants to talk about that very game. Welcome to the show, Rick. What you got?
19: I've been a Panther fan for 30 years.
2: 95.
19: Today, I don't feel like pulling for the Panthers anymore. If they let the Browns beat them, they need help. They will not win three games this year. They're going to lose next week with the Detroit Lions. They won't win three games this year, and I'm so upset because I'm a PSL owner, and I go to all the games, and I'm just sick of them, okay?
2: Yeah, God, the NFL can do that, can it, Rick? I mean, Rick, I'm from Seattle, okay? I used to go to Seahawks games my whole life. I still do. I don't live in the city anymore, but I'm flying to the Chiefs game on Sunday night. Seattle hosts Kansas City. You know, I'm not feeling great right now. At least I got a Super Bowl in my back pocket from last year, so
19: yes,
2: I'm not
19: going
2: to go. I'm not going to be where you are now. Yeah, I am.
19: Let me tell you. They will never win anything with Bryce Young as the quarterback.
2: Rick. You're already there. You're just going to slick Rick it and say you're done with Bryce Young, huh?
19: I'm done with Bryce Young. I think the coach could be a good coach, but I'm done with Bryce Young, okay? I mean, number one, he makes too many mistakes. Number two, I don't care what you say, he's too small, okay?
2: I get you.
19: And he's getting hurt all the time. Number three, I hope we suck this year so we can get the quarterback next year.
2: Thanks for the call. There's Rick in South Carolina. We'll take those calls, happy, sad. You want your quarterback out of town like Rick does there with Carolina? Yeah, it was kind of a letdown. This is a team that played a playoff game last year, and you know what? Made the Rams sweat in that playoff game last year. And you thought maybe the corner was turned and then you lose to Cleveland. It was on the road. Maybe Cleveland's better than we think, but I'm with Panther fan right now. Very, very frustrating. You can't count wins in this league. We have to know that. But when you do see Cleveland on your schedule, sometimes you like to. Hell, I was counting a win before I ran into Ben Strober's Washington Commanders today, who had the best regular season win they've had early on, probably since Mark Rippon was the quarterback there, saying HTTR. Benny, we got a score update. Let's get to it. Westwood 1 scoreboard now.
15: Scoreboard now.
0: Finally got some action at the end of the first half in the Raiders-Saints game. Matt Gay knocks in a field goal from 25 yards out, 16-13 at the half. The Raiders lead over the Saints, looking to get to 3-0. Kirk Cousins pretty good in the first half, 15 of 22 with a touchdown that he completed to Michael Mayer, the tight ends. We've been talking about how often they have scored today. That's what we've got in the Raiders and Saints game at halftime.
2: Okay, it hasn't been forever. 2021, the one decent year with Carr and Gruden, and we know how that ended, but it started well. The last time the Raiders were 3-0 was 2021. So you would think it'd be further back, but if they can seal this, and there's a ton of game left, and the Saints will probably even win, but if the Raiders are 3-0, that's going to be a fun week for a fan base that just wants to matter again, that just wants to have something to root for again, that just doesn't want to suck constantly in this league, and that'll be a lot of fun if the Raiders can do that. But even if they lose, Ben, hey, who had the Raiders 2-1? If you're a Raider fan and I put 2-1 in front of you before the kickoff of week one, you would have signed off on that. You would have taken that. If you win 2 out of 3, you're going to make the playoffs in this league. You're going to take 2-1, no question. And of course, our board op has to play the autumn wind when we talk about the Raiders. Oh, and he's wearing an Lyle Alzado jersey. That's sweet, man. All right, Benny, you can turn the autumn wind, love ya, down. Art, let's get to the next game. Where else are we headed?
0: 23-6, the 49ers have probably been one of the most most impressive teams that are going to be undefeated after this one wraps up. The Cardinals, they got nothing, man. I don't know how they got a win in week one, but the Chargers have been one of the more disappointing teams of the entire season. Christian McCaffrey walked one in a couple of minutes ago. He's got a touchdown, 8 carries, 61 yards for him. Debo Samuel, resurgence, a renaissance as he returns to the 49ers this year, 83 yards in a touchdown so far in that one. Brock Purdy's 11 of 20, 245 yards with 2 touchdowns, no turnovers. Solid game so far for them. This is an easy opponent, and they're handling business again. It's always a war of attrition with the 49ers. It's kind of like, when are they? Oh my God. Literally, as I'm saying that, Trent Williams to the locker room. I mean, you can't even draw it up like that.
2: Are you serious?
0: I'm not. It's every single year. It's when are the 49ers
2: year?
0: Whole team going to be dead?
2: Wow, and that's one of their top 3 or 4 most important players in that building, Trent Williams.
0: Oh, and
2: the
0: he
2: left
0: was carded.
2: Tackle. Oh, that's not good. That's not good. I will say this, Arizona fan, and I doubt you're out there, Jeremiah Love looks good. I know you took a running back maybe too early, but that kid looks good. The Niners have a good defense, and he's 13 carries for 64 yards in that game, 4.9 per pop. I don't know what's happening with Marvin Harrison Jr. Anybody's guess is as good as mine. Not only is he not startable in fantasy, I don't even know if you roster him. And I can't believe I'm saying that, because like everybody in the world, I loved the kid coming out of Ohio State. But he has been a massive disappointment. Michael Wilson's better than him. 5 catches for 45 yards at the break. And the Debo Samuel touchdown was kind of weird, Ben. It was like I think it was a lateral, because he didn't get credit for a catch. He just got credit for 80 receiving yards in a touchdown, but he didn't get credit for the catch. And I'll have to see, maybe there's a statistical error that I'm looking at here, and maybe they did end up giving it to him. But interesting. It's nice to see Debo in the open field. Haven't seen that in a while. You wanted more of that in Washington the last couple of years, Ben. Anywhere else we can go? How about Baltimore and Dallas?
0: Baltimore and Dallas. Kyle Hamilton was just taken off the field with an injury moments ago, starting safety for the Ravens, so that's obviously not good. Dallas is into Ravens territory right now. They're in Baltimore's 34, and they're down by 4, 17-13, 12-40 to go in the third quarter. It's a tough Dallas offense to stop every single week, and they're going to have to score as much as they can because they've had a hard time stopping Baltimore's running game.
2: Yeah, for all the Cowboy fans that told me all offseason how much they fixed that D and it's not going to be an issue, I don't know if you guys know this, but last year the Cowboys gave up more points than the Bengals. And the Bengals were like, oh, they were the bad defense last year, right? No, the Cowboys gave up more points than the Bengals did last year. Guys, this wasn't just a quick little fix-up. Not a fixer-upper. This is a tear-down rebuild, and I don't know if they're there yet. Oh, actually, I do know. They're not there yet. Will that change week to week? Potentially. But you don't want to get good, Ben, when you're 4-7, and all of a sudden you figure it out, right? And then you just got to play massive catch-up, and it's really hard to do in this league. So how about them Cowboys? How about that defense? You're right, Ben. The Cowboys have to win these shootouts, and luckily for them, they are equipped. I mean, who doesn't love that offense? Two wide receivers, the tight end Ferguson is a beast. Dax probably is, I don't know, mature, level-headed as any quarterback in the league. I'm not saying he's the best, but, I mean, Dak's not going to be the reason you lose most weeks. In fact, he might be the reason you win most weeks. He's one of those quarterbacks, and they're going to need him this year, Ben. I mean, Dak's going to have a monster fantasy season for the Cowboys to be able to fix that D, but still win, you know? It's nice to have mistakes and still be able to win the game. Not a lot of teams, especially in this league, can do that, Ben.
0: He's one of those type of players. He's going to put up his stats pretty much every single year. I know he's had a couple of seasons where injury has derailed it in a way for him, but he's is pretty steady as they come. I know he had the 1 year where he led the league in interceptions. He's kind of cleaned that up since. I think he's gotten a lot smarter as the years have gone along here in Dallas, but they've never been able to just figure the whole thing out in the last 30 years or so. If it's not one thing, it's something else. And you know, the saying in Dallas should be that two good things can't happen in a row for them, because every time something good happens to them, something bad immediately happens either the same game or the next week. It's just the Cowboys.
2: It's so true. It's so true. I mean, it's funny, but I mean, they've had the same general manager since 1994. No other team has had the same general manager since 1994. I believe Mickey Loomis is the longest tenured general manager with the team, with the Saints, and I think he got the gig in like 2000, 2001, something like that. And pretty crazy, but I think you can just look at that. Look at the general manager. Ben, do we have another quick update? Did you just see something else?
0: Yeah, I got to cut you off. And I said that good things can't happen for the Cowboys at once. They had a big pass down the middle to George Pickens. Two plays later, fumble, Ravens recover. And Dallas was driving.
2: I believe it was Jake Ferguson on the fumble. Fantasy guys, sorry about the negative points you're going to get there. So, yeah, there's an update. NFL, let's one more scoreboard update to get to, Ben. Take me to Tampa and fill me in.
0: Let's get out to Tampa Bay, 17-10 at home. Buccaneers trying to not fall to 0-3, and they are off to a pretty rough start in this one. 17-10, they trail, but they are driving at this point in time. They're on the Minnesota 19, second down in 7 following a turnover. An interception from Kyler Murray set this up, so the Bucs and Baker Mayfield have their chance. We'll see if they can punch one in here in the next couple minutes.
2: I mean, I don't want to say it's a season saver, but you said that with your Commanders today, Ben, and I agreed with you. You know, I'm not saying, and I said, I don't think the Commanders will be good this year, but their season isn't over. And if they lost today, I would have said right here on the air, Ben, sorry, pal, your season's over on September 27th, right? But it's not. You're 1-2. You're just hanging around, and that's exactly where you want to be in this league. If you're not an elite team like only four or five teams are that absolutely expect to win every single week in this league. This could be the same situation for Tampa Bay, would it not? I mean, is Baker Mayfield in the red zone here, down 17-10, 7:50 left in the third? I mean, is this kind of a season saver, Buck fan? If you're listening and watching this, 310-840-4910, it feels kind of like it. And I know you'll say, well, the NFC South isn't that good. Oh, I don't care if you're 0-3, Ben. I don't care what division you're in. Good luck, right?
0: I think the NFC South thing is really the only way you could rationalize the season not being over at 0-3 for Tampa Bay, because you're probably still only somehow a game back. Depending on what happens, I guess, in this Saints-Raiders game, because the Saints did come from behind to beat Baltimore last week. So if they somehow get to 2-1, then you got a little bit more of a cushion. But no, I think being in the NFC South is really the only saving grace the Bucs have for their season if they drop to 0-3.
2: Yeah, and we've seen, I know it's only been 2 weeks, but the Saints, they've been about the best second-half offense I've seen in the league. Both their games, and they put up points in both of them. A majority of those points felt like they came in the second half with some of those comebacks. Ben, we have a score update in Tampa. Take us there real quick.
0: Just moments ago, we saw the interception for the Bucs. Had an opportunity to potentially tie the game, but they do get just three. McLaughlin knocks it in, 38-yard field goal. He's 2 of 2. On his kicks today, 17-13 Minnesota on top, 7:12 to go in the third quarter. That one in Tampa Bay.
2: All right. I believe we just had another touchdown, Ben. There's a ton of action going on, and you heard me say this guy's name a few minutes ago. Ben, what happened in Santa Clara just now, brother?
0: Michael Wilson gets it to a double-digit score game, I guess you want to put it. They are now down 23-12. I don't think they've kicked the point after here. But it is a 5-yard touchdown catch for Michael Wilson. Extra point is good. So now it is 23-13. He has been the best receiver for this Arizona organization. He's up to 8 receptions today, 61 yards. Now a touchdown. Marvin Harrison Jr., 2 receptions, 21 yards. And that's it for him. But Wilson, he's having a big year so far.
2: Benny, why does Marvin Harrison Jr. stink? Like,
0: He's got the yips.
2: Okay. You can't blame the quarterback anymore. Michael Wilson has had productive year. Last year, Michael Wilson was real, especially the last 5 weeks of the season. People were winning fantasy championships with Michael Wilson receiving the ball. And it's just weird. Like, usually, I'm trying to think of, like, a first-round top 5-7 draft pick wide receiver that was a massive bust. It's hard. Usually if you're going to draft a receiver that early, most of the time, Darius Hayward Bay, I think, went 10th. The Raiders took a guy, I think it was South Carolina. I can't even remember the team he played for, but he ran a really fast 40. But yeah, some updates there. But it's just, you don't see a lot of those receiver busts, and certainly Marvin Harrison Jr. has been that right now. We got more and more updates and your phone calls too. 310-840-4910. 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
7: Kevin Harlan here from Monday Night Football on Westwood One. 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Chicago hopes to get back on track after falling to 1-1 last week, while Jalen Hurts and the Eagles want to build on their 2-0 start. It's the Eagles at the Bears coming up on Monday Night Football.
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0: 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Here's Johnny Ballgame.
1: Appreciate everyone. Gonna be with you this time all season. Kind of breaking down what's going on. We'll look at Sunday Night Football here on Westwood One a little bit later. And obviously get your calls in. 310-840-4910. We will get to a scoreboard. But before, I want to get to the ATL. We got Israel in Atlanta wanting to chime in. I know your Falcons played on Thursday, if that's your team, Israel. What's going on, man? Welcome to the show. Israel, what you got?
2: Man, Johnny Ballgame, first of all, glad to be on your new time. Sorry I missed you last week. You know, it is what it is, man. But let me tell you about these Falcons. I'm going to start off with the positive. I did catch a parlay with the spread of Bijan anytime touchdown and London yards, right? I only did 50. I should have done more because whenever Penix starts, Drake London averages 105 yards a game, which is third in the league behind Njigba and I think your boy in Cincinnati, right? Now,
1: sure.
2: To the negative. The Commanders just showed and proved why the Atlanta Falcons coaching staff and front office all of the inadequacies and the malfeasance, okay? Marcus Mariota looked like a deer in the headlights under Arthur Smith. Barely averaged 170 yards, 88, passer rating, 5-8. He just beat the reigning, defending Super Bowl champions, throwing for three touchdowns with a 110 rating. Kirk Cousins, right, once had a four-game stretch with us with zero touchdowns and nine turnovers. He's now looking he's having a career resurgence over there in Oakland. Zach Robinson left us, OC, is currently with the Bucks, who not so coincidentally have had no offensive success this year. You feel me? And I'm saying right now, signing Matt Ryan was the best thing that they could have done because we finally, it seems like, they were smart enough to keep Ulbrich. You know, the D.C., just because the new coach is coming in doesn't mean you need to bring in some nobody. We were second in the NFL in sacks last year, and even with our top two pass rushers out, okay, one for the year with an injury and one for half the season with a knucklehead brain, but we are still getting major pressure. And it's like, you know what, man? Maybe, just maybe, the Falcons could win maybe 8 or 9 games this year, right?
1: Yeah, you know, it's a totally different ball game. Thank you for the call, Israel Bentley. Love it. And I appreciate where you went on that. Thanks for the call, Israel. There's a lot of these quarterbacks, Marcus Mariota, Kirk Cousins. Can I throw in a Kyler Murray potentially? You know, guys that this league or certainly fans kind of wanted to crumple up and kind of shoot over into the trash can. And we're seeing, I don't know, resurgence or whatnot. Look, Mariota was terrific today. It was maybe the nicest 183-yard passing performance I've ever seen. I'm not going to sit here and say that he shredded the dark side. He didn't. Seattle helped. They had 3 turnovers. They just didn't play well. Anybody who watched that game would say, okay, but credit Washington for just keeping the pressure there. And Washington had a touchdown called back, too. And it was a really cheesy penalty, too, like a half a foot off the line of scrimmage, and they called him for it. That game might not even have been that close, but Mariota just did what you need Mariota to do. You don't need Marcus Mariota to go to the Pro Bowl. You just need him to not mess it up and let a good team be able to win. Look what the Seahawks did last year with Sam Darnold. And I said this before, I don't put Sam Darnold in an entirely different mega class of quarterbacks than a guy like Mariota or Cousins or Kyler Murray. Where you go means everything. Smart people around you, good players around you. And I would look back on maybe those Arthur Smith Falcon teams. You know, Marcus Mariota's been tossed around this league. He has had no stability after Tennessee, and that's his fault. He lost the gig there. They made him the franchise guy. But, yeah, a little bit of a resurgence here for some of these quarterbacks. Kirk Cousins is playing well, and we got some massive stuff going on. I know, Benny, you're ready, man. Let's get there. Let's get another Westwood One scoreboard.
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3: The Cowboys are just going to kick themselves all the way back from Brazil if they don't win this game. Two straight possessions, they are driving into Ravens territory. The first one, a Jake Ferguson fumble on a pitch to him, and then a blocked field goal from 59 yards out. They tried it with Brandon Aubrey. It was blocked by the Ravens. And then a play later, a 30-yard run for King Henry, who's up to 72 in the game. The Ravens are driving now down to the Dallas 16. They're up by 4, 17-13. 5 minutes to go in the third quarter, but they are threatening once again. Dallas might be in big trouble.
1: The Ravens right now, Ben, on a Justice Hill run to the right, have put themselves, I think, about at the Cowboy 5-yard line. So I said, yeah, King Henry had the two teeters in the first half. He'll probably score another. I mean, I know you're probably thinking you're going to get fantasy owner at least the first carry here, maybe the first and second. Why would you not? Also, Lamar, a threat here to score for the fantasy owners out there. And yeah, if you're just a Ravens fan or a Cowboy fan, yeah, Baltimore's either a couple of plays or a play, a touchdown away from making this guy's 24-13 with time running out in the third quarter, about 4:27 left. Good update there. And we'll get you back to Rio de Janeiro if anything does happen. Ben, where else you taking us?
3: Let's go back to New Orleans, down in the Bayou, 27-16. The Raiders trail the Saints. Another touchdown for Noah Fant, this one from 16 yards out today. Fant's got two in the game.
1: Gosh.
3: Tyler Shuck has four passing touchdowns, 19-25 on the efficiency. He is going crazy today, 27-16. Saints on top, 5:40 to go third quarter.
1: He's going crazy this year, right? Tyler Shuck's throwing for 3-4 teeters every single game. Kellen Moore knows what he's doing. They won a Super Bowl in Philly with him as the OC. The offense has looked sporadic since. Obviously, what he did with Dak Prescott. Kellen Moore knows what he's doing. And if they win this, go to 2-1, the only loss was what? On a failed two-point conversion for the Saints? I mean, who dat is back in the Bayou, and it's Kellen Moore. Look, I was all over Kellen and Mickey Loomis when they passed on Jackson Dart. They had the 10th overall pick 2 years ago, and Jackson Dart was there, and they didn't take him. They took a lineman, and they took Tyler Shuck in the second round. And just look at the two careers right now. Look at the two players. Look at the two teams. You know, one team already fired their coach last year in New York. And the Saints look like they're one of these teams like, and Ben, you know this, the last seven games last year, the Saints were the best team in the NFC South. They just shot themselves in the foot too many times, being like 1-7 or something to start the season. But they finished really strong there, and it looks like they're keeping it going. Raiders, a good story. Raider fans not going to be crying in his cereal because they're 2-1. But this story, no question, more about the Saints, 27-16, handling the Raiders with 5:46 left in the third quarter. And as Ben said, Tyler Shuck, again, another fantasy football star week. At one point, do fantasy owners just say, I'm starting this guy every single week? Pretty interesting there. Ben, where else are we going?
3: We're going back to Brazil because the Dallas Cowboys are in big, big trouble. 24-13, a touchdown for Chris Moore. Chris Moore, the journeyman receiver, has found himself in the end zone from 4 yards out. Lamar Jackson's first passing touchdown of the day. And this will just tell you how dominant they've been on the ground. Jackson's only thrown it 11 times in this game, and the Ravens have 24 points on the board. Declan Doyle doing a nice job realizing that he has the best running back in the sport, or one of them, behind Bijan and Gibbs. You could put Derrick Henry right in that conversation for sure.
1: Sure, no question you can. I mean, I'm going Bijan is the best back in the league. I'll go Gibbs too, maybe 1 and 1A with them. And after that, Jonathan Taylor, Derrick Henry, kind of getting into that neighborhood of kind of that second group of stud running backs, just both in the NFL, you know, and in fantasy. It was funny, we were talking earlier, and Ben, you talked about the victory that the Cardinals, and we'll get to Santa Clara here in a second, but I want to preface this with this, that the Cardinals won week one, beating the Chargers. Ben, it feels like every single year there's that crappy team that wins week one and then they lose like 14 or 15 of their next however many games, 16 left in the season. Think about it. Remember a couple of years ago when Gerard Mayo in the New England Patriots beat Joe Burrow in week one? And I want to say that might have been their only win that season. And I also remember another year, I think David Culley was the coach of the Houston Texans. They won week one and ended up winning like maybe one game the rest of the year. I think that was the C.J. Stroud, Bryce Young situation of, you know, who was going to pick first and whatnot. But pretty interesting deal on that for the Cardinals to get that win on week one. Can they get another one? Ben, give us an update with Niners-Cardinals.
3: The Cardinals are driving right now. They're on the San Francisco 1 yard line, 23-13, though the Niners on top, 13-27 to go here in the fourth quarter. So the Cardinals are staying within this thing. They just tried a QB sneak with Brissett, did not get in, but they got a couple more plays, second down and goal from the one for the Cardinals. They're sticking with them, and the Niners were in firm control of this game. They were up 23-6 at one point, but they're on the verge of potentially giving up 14 unanswered points right now, and let's see if we get an update on that here in just a couple of seconds. We do. Jeremiah Love, a 1 yard touchdown catch. It is 23-19. Extra point will make it a 3-point game.
1: No! Bang, bang, Niner gang. No, and I told you guys that Jeremiah Love cat is good. Here's the thing, the 49ers muffed a punt in their own red zone, giving the Cardinals this field position. And I'll tell you, Ben, you know, you watch Seattle versus Washington today. How many times did the Commanders have glorious field position for you? That is key. And Jacoby Brissett, he's not going to beat himself. The reason you're going to beat the Cardinals isn't because Jacoby Brissett sucks. He doesn't. I'm actually kind of surprised. I would think if a team, a really good team, loses its quarterback and they still want to contend, trade for Jacoby Brissett. The Cardinals probably don't even want him. They have, what, Gardner Minshew and Beck, I think, on the bench there. Why would they even need it? Maybe down the road, but that's just something, and we'll pay attention. Ben, if the Cardinals come back and beat the Niners in this game, I don't know what. I'll just say it's the NFL, of course. Every single game, Benny, is a coin flip. And that's a Westwood One update. I think we have one more place, maybe Tampa Bay. Ben Strober?
3: Nothing has changed since our last update. Still 17-13. Minnesota on top. Fourth quarter just got underway. The Bucks have the ball. They are on their own 24.
1: Tampa Bay on their own 24. First play of the fourth quarter is Baker Mayfield getting sacked. And we have an update, Ben. Let's go to the Superdome. Mike Washington, Ashton Gentry's backup from Arkansas pops one. I don't know if he's in the end zone, though, Ben. I think he is.
3: They've ruled it a touchdown on the field. The play is under review. Looks like we actually have a challenge. But if the call stands an extra point away from this becoming a 4-point game, it's now 27-22. With the Saints on top, but yeah, 36-yard touchdown run here for Mike Washington Jr.
1: That's tough for Genty owners and fantasy as well. Yeah, Benny, it's either a tight end, it's Chris Moore, it's backup city for fantasy, and I think he might have stepped out there. It looks like the right foot might. I don't know if there's a blade of white fake grass that is touching that cleat. We'll keep you posted. Let's get out of here. We'll be right back, guys. It's Johnny Ballgame, NFL Sunday Now on Westwood One.
4: The Packers got blown out by the previously lifeless Falcons on Thursday Night Football. 4 3-and-outs, 16 rushing yards. Is Matt LaFleur close to becoming Matt LaFired? Westwood One Sports.
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1: Oh, a little Technotronic. Pump up the jam. Art Martinez, DJ Art, bringing with the beats here on NFL Sunday Now. So the 49ers, what an interesting deal is happening in Santa Clara. We want to talk. First, I'll just say Mike Evans left with a rib injury. He's not coming back. And Trent Williams was carted off. And I don't know the severity there. Heck, we all thought Caleb Williams this time last week was gone for his life, right? Turns out it's going to be a couple of weeks. So you never know. But anytime they put you on the cart, you can question it. However, he's 340 pounds. Of course, they're going to put his ass on the cart, regardless of what the injury is, I would think. Ben Strober producing, and

0: third quarter in Brazil.
1: Ravens a little shaky. Man, how about that, Cowboys, if they can come back and win this thing? Ben, you know, season saver, no. But whoever comes out of that 2-1 is going to be obvious. 2-1 just looks so much better than 1-2, doesn't it, Ben? I mean, it's just it's a completely different lifestyle as a fan if you're 2-1 and 1-2. And it really isn't all that big a difference at all. But the 49ers, looks like they just got in the end zone, Ben.
0: Pulling it up right now to double check and confirm. And it looks like we did. Another tight end. It's a 10-yard touchdown catch for Kittle. George Kittle gets in. It's 30-20. Niners on top. 8:40 to go in the fourth quarter.
1: Fantasy owners, if your tight end didn't score this week, dang, man. Your opponents probably did, dude. Attack of the tight ends, certainly in fantasy football today, Ben. Okay, so the Niners missed the extra point. I don't know if it will matter. They lead 29-20 with about 8:42 left, I think, in the game from Santa Clara. Ben, scoreboard, where else we headed?
0: Let's go down to the Bayou, 27-22, 2 minutes to go in the third quarter. The Saints on top of the Raiders. Raiders have the ball on their own 10 right now after a punt for New Orleans. The offense had been cooking today. Tyler Shuck, 4 passing touchdowns in this one. 2 of those to the tight end, Noah Fant. But an unbelievable offensive start to the season for the Saints, who I think I was pretty wrong about. I didn't think they'd be great. I know they were pretty good down the stretch last year. Wasn't sure how much I believed in them. But maybe they will be the favorite to win the NFC South after today.
1: Ben, I mean, I'm all in on the Saints. One of the few NFL coaches that I've interviewed a lot and that I actually got to know is Kellen Moore. You know, I do sports talk radio in Boise, Idaho on weekdays, and Kellen Moore is Elvis in Boise along with Ashton Gentry. Those are the two biggest names in the town. So we talk a lot of Kellen, so we pay attention to what's going on. And when Tyler Shuck... when Tyler Shuck went 5-4 as a starter last year, I thought, maybe we're on to something there. I didn't know either, and the Raiders still can come back and win this game, but Saints fan is happy right now. This is a better product than I think he or she thought they were getting, and guaranteed for the Raiders, Ben. If you're wondering who got into the end zone, of course, attack of the tight ends. Ben mentioned that Noah Fant has 2 touchdowns. Well, the other tight end, Juwan Johnson, also has 2 touchdowns. Find me the last time 2 tight ends each scored 2 touchdowns from the same team in the same game. That's happening in New Orleans right now. And for the Raiders, Michael Meyer, backup tight end, got in the end zone. Mike Washington, backup running back, got into the end zone for Vegas. So not a ton of fantasy stuff there. Chris Olave owners, 5-59. Not a crazy game there. Brock Bowers, attack of the tight end. The only thing he hasn't done is score. 9 catches for 112 yards for the first round tight end product. And if the Raiders get him healthy, Ben, I know their schedule's a murderer's row, but hey, they will at least be in games, I think, this season, which is good for Raider fans. Where else are we headed? We got another update, Benny?
0: I don't think we have any scores to report at this time, if I'm just looking at this correctly. It's 17-13, Minnesota still on top of Tampa Bay. Tampa Bay has the ball. They're in Minnesota territory. 9 minutes to go in the fourth quarter of that one. Obviously, 24-21, Ravens on top of the Cowboys. Fourth quarter just got underway. And the Cardinals now with the ball after giving up a score just a few minutes ago. 8:38 to go in that one. So pretty think we got everything covered, all bases there.
1: Yeah, let's stay in Tampa for a little bit. First of all, neither team has converted a third down in the second half yet, Minnesota or Tampa. It's been a punt fest at Raymond James Stadium. There's like a 3rd and 16 just coming up for Baker, and I don't know how they're going to get out of this, but yeah, they're avoiding 0-3. And Ben Strober, producer, said it. He thinks Todd Bowles is the first coach fired this season that

0: means Ben thinks Minnesota is going to wrap this up and go to 3-0. Viking fans, skull, you're loving this. But Tampa Bay, and there looks like they're going to come kick another field goal here with McLaughlin, Benny, and that'll put them down one. But still no dice there in the end zone for Tampa Bay, and just not a lot of scoring there for the Bucs this season. And Tampa Bay is one of those teams I thought maybe would be a little bit better than they are. Ben, I think we're at the goal line in Rio de Janeiro. We're going to check back on that. I think there's a timeout in the action there, Ben, on the current game, but we'll check back in on that. I want to go back to some of the morning stuff, Ben, and just get your opinion real quick before we get the update. And we talked about statements. What team made a statement today? Was it your team? 310-840-4910. Heck, we'll even let you call, and you can tell us on that if you have one, if you want a statement in the NFL. It's tough to make a statement in the NFL. Guys, this isn't college. There's no resume. It's just your win-loss record and how it ranks in the division. There's no committee you have to impress. You can't say, oh, that's such a bad loss. No, every loss in the NFL, maybe outside the division, weighs the same. It does. In this league, we have four bad teams every week beat four good teams. It just happens in this league because the talent difference isn't all that much. Even though I know it's not. If you're in the NFL, you are a specimen of an athlete. A lot of it's the other things that determine the winners and the losers. The coaching and the injuries. There's a lot of factors here in the NFL. Yeah, the Ravens are at the goal line, Ben. First and goal on the Cowboy 3. They're up 3 points. That's in Rio de Janeiro. We'll get you that update probably after a break here, Ben. But I mean, the Cowboy defense, Ben. I mean, every time Dak tries to get them back in this thing, they went for two and got it on the last touchdown the Cowboys did to make it a 3-point game. What happens? They give the ball to the Ravens. They try to get their defense to get on there and get a stop. And the Ravens now, first and goal, just like that, back ready to score again. I have a feeling, Ben, this is going to be what we're going to be saying every week about the Cowboys, dude. I do. 310-840-4910. Raiders 22, Saints 27. Vikings 17, Bucks 16. Converted on the field goal there. Any fantasy stars of the day? How about Sunday Night Football? We have a juicy, greasy, meaty, cheesy Sunday night game tonight. I love it. Rams Broncos. Going to be a good one. 310-840-4910. It's NFL Sunday now. What you need to know right now. Fantasy, Survivor, gambling. We got it all covered. Westwood One, NFL Sunday now with your boy, Johnny Ballgame.
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0: 310-840-4910. Who made a statement today? 310-840-4910. Was it your team? Did your team play a team who made a statement against you? Let's line those calls up. We got Ben Strober producing and Art Martinez running our board. Westwood One, the place to be. We got calls coming in as well, and we got tons of scores we want to get to. But first, before we get there, let's get to you. Let's get to our calls. Let's get to Columbus, Ohio. Frank is on the line. Frank, Columbus,
18: hey.
0: I bet you're a Browns fan. Frank, hell yeah,
18: yeah,
0: dude. How pumped are you?
18: Season ticket holder, driving back, 2-1. Deshaun Watson, comeback player of the year, baby.
0: Are the Browns good? Frank, are the Browns good?
18: Yeah. Yes, they are. New coach. Defense looks good. Their offense is coming together.
0: Defense looks terrific. I'm going to agree with you on that. Offense, Frank, I don't trust Deshaun Watson, and that's on a football field and in a massage parlor. Womp, womp, womp, womp. We got jokes. But I don't trust your quarterback yet, but my gosh, it was Todd Monken the right guy here? I know it's 3 weeks, but in Cleveland, if you're 2-1, you want to throw a stinking parade, man.
18: Yeah, no kidding. Yeah, we're happy.
0: Cleveland next week. You're going to be at home again, Frank, and hopefully you'll call us after your Browns beat the Pittsburgh Steelers. How big is that one? Thanks for the call, Frank. We're losing you. Turn your radio down next time, but love you for calling in. 310-840-4910. Get your calls in here. Until then, though, oh, heck yeah. This is getting really interesting. Let's get that Westwood One scoreboard up.
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20: You want to talk about a statement? Let's talk about Dallas defense down in Brazil. A goal line stand. They dropped Derrick Henry in the backfield on fourth and goal. And now Dallas is driving all the way down to Baltimore's 25. They trail by three, 24-21. Ravens on top. We'll get an update if anything changes there. But that could have been a game-saving type of play by Jayshon Barham to stop Derrick Henry on fourth and goal. They were getting decimated by the run all game long, but they make a stand on the one-yard line.
0: And here comes Dak Prescott. The Cowboys are they in the red zone or they're just outside the red zone, capitalizing off the goal line stand? And how about them Cowboys, man? There's 10:27 left in this game, and the Cowboys have a pretty good chance here. I'm almost at the point now, if I'm a Raven fan and I lose this, I'm going to be like, WTF, mate? What? This game should have wrapped this one up. We got some updates, too. Ben, we'll get to the calls after the scoreboard update here on Westwood One. We'll keep you updated, obviously, on Dallas if they can get into the end zone. They got a first down. They are inside the 10-yard line for the Cowboys to take the lead. Ben, anything happening in New Orleans?
20: In New Orleans right now, we have the Saints with possession. They're driving. They're at the Las Vegas 29. They lead by 5, 27-22, 12:55 to go. But wait a second. We may have had a fumble, and it says that Max Crosby has recovered a fumble.
0: It looks like Tyler Shuck. He was attempting to throw the ball. He got hit by two Raiders. And it looks like, you know, did he throw it? All you have to do is just push the ball a millimeter, and it counts as a pass. That's it, just a millimeter. I don't know if he did. I think Tyler Shuck fumbled the ball there in the fourth quarter. Kellen Moore not happy about it. Max Crosby on the recovery. And if this does hold up, they're going to be down 5 with possession in good field position. Benny Boy, let's get back to Rio de Janeiro.
20: Fastest man in the NFL, Kevontae Turpin, takes an end around 9 yards for the score. Dallas has gone in front by 4, 28-24. The Ravens are in danger of blowing another double-digit lead in the final quarter of the game.
0: How about them Cowboys? The extra point is good. Dallas 28, Baltimore 24, 9:42 remaining. Dang it, I love football. Ben, Santa Clara, the Cardinals won't go away. And maybe missing an extra point or two like Eddie Pinheiro has done today might come back and bite Bang Bang Niner Gang. Mike Evans, left rib injury, out for the rest of the game. Trent Williams, left, not sure that injury, and I don't know if he's been back. I doubt he has. No, Trent Williams, I believe, is not in the game right now. But Ben, what's going on in Santa Clara?
20: We had Jacoby Brissett score a QB sneak touchdown just a few minutes ago, made it 29-27. And wait a second, a 45-yard touchdown run as I'm updating from Brock Purdy. It's 35-27. The Niners pretty much just put that one away. A minute 41 to go in the game.
0: Brock Purdy, crazy legs Purdy. They haven't had a touchdown run from a quarterback like that since Kaepernick
20: a penalty.
0: Or Steve Young. And there is
20: it's holding
0: a
20: and it's coming back.
0: On the play, Benny, it's coming back. Oh, that was such a run by Purdy. Fantasy owners are going crazy. Trent Williams, he's on the sideline saying no. They probably called it on his replacement at that notion. Okay, so the Cardinals have life. Matter of fact, Benny, they'll probably get the ball back with San Francisco having a penalty there. So Jacoby Brissett might be a field goal away from winning this game. And if the Cardinals do, Ben, Survivor is officially done for everybody. Either you had Seattle this week, you had San Francisco this week. Holy smokes, we got a lot of action we're going to get to. And by the way, the Raiders did get possession on the Tyler Shuck fumble, and they are at the 21-yard line of New Orleans, guys, with a chance to score and take the lead in that game. We'll keep you updated there. And it looks like the Raiders are now with the ball, completed pass to, what's that, Trey? Yep, down to the 6-yard line, Ben. We'll keep you updated there for your scoreboard update. 310-840-4910. I said we'll get to the calls. Let's transition and get to some of these calls. We're going to get to Tommy in Michigan. I call Tommy Tommy Boy. I don't know if this is the same one, but if you call my shows and you're Tommy, I like to call you Tommy Boy. Pay respects to my boy, Chris Farley. Tommy in Michigan, where are we going, man? You want to talk about the Lions? What's up?
4: Oh, yeah, that's me. I've never been called Tommy Boy, but that's fine with me. yeah, I was telling you, how did the Lions win? Because I wasn't able to watch the game or even listen to it because of my job. How did they pull this? I guess they won on the close one.
0: Yeah, I mean, is that what the Lions are going to do? Are they going to be the cardiac cats this season? And first off, I don't think the Jets are bad. Like, Geno Smith is a capable quarterback, 31 of 37 for 321 and 3 touchdowns for Geno Smith today. But no, the Lions are better than the Jets. The game was played in Detroit. Tommy Boy, and I'll just say, well, you got a hell of a running back.
4: Sounds like their quarterback outplayed Jared Goff.
0: Goff had two teeters, 269, got you the win. Jahmyr Gibbs, 99 on the ground, two teeters. He had one receiving, two, so a 3-touchdown day for Gibbs. And Amon-Ra, of course, got into the end zone there. So appreciate the call. There's your Lions, 2-1. Lions are hanging around. You feel okay about yourself. By the way, Garrett Wilson, monster game. Kenyon Sadiq, the rookie from Oregon, tight end, of course. It's National Tight End Day. Scores on 7 catches for a 105. Jets fan? Dude, you're liking this. I know you're 1-2, but come on, man. There's some stuff I like here. Until then, let's get to another scoreboard update. Now.
20: Got an update for you on the 49ers game. A 20-yard touchdown catch for George Kittle, 36-27. Niners on top with 1:31 to go in the game. Looks like the Niners are going to get to 3-0.
0: What's the record for tight ends catching a touchdown in a week? I mean, we're watching every single touchdown together here. It looks like half the teeters have come from tight ends today. That's at least 3 tight ends with 2 touchdowns. Both Saints tight ends, Fant and Johnson, have 2. Kittle has 2. Did Kelsey get 2, or was that just the 1? Big day for tight ends all across the board. Ben, what about New Orleans? Give me an update there. I think we have a lead change.
20: Kirk Cousins has brought the Raiders back, and they now lead 28-27 after a touchdown to, who is this here? Cody White, wide receiver, has a touchdown. He's now got two on the season. Raiders on top, 28-27, 9:21 to go in the game over the Saints.
0: Oh, Raiders are 9 minutes away from 3-0 in a division where if you're going to do anything, you better be like 3-0 early. I mean, look at the Chargers in that division now, Ben. 0-3 with Kansas City, who looks really good. I know Miami's the worst thing ever, but Kansas City looks good, guys. The Raiders would be 3-0 in Denver. You know, we'll see what they can do tonight. They're 1-1, and they host the Rams. If the Rams win on Sunday night, you'll have the Raiders at 3-0, the Broncos at 1-2, the Chargers at 0-3, right? And then you're going to have, obviously, the Chiefs at 3-0 right there with the Raiders. So good updates there. Tampa Bay in Minnesota. I know it's been a punt fest, Ben, and we may not have a scoring update, but can you give me something over there in Tampa Bay? How the hell is Baker playing here? And they need this win. Tampa's 0-2, dude. They do not want to be 0-3 here, obviously.
20: Baker hasn't been great. He's 17 of 33, 217 yards. At least he doesn't have any turnovers today. And he throws an interception as I'm talking.
0: Are you serious, Ben Strober?
20: Who else but Andrew Van Ginkle to pick one off at the line of scrimmage?
0: That was one of the dumbest plays of Baker Mayfield's career. He will admit that. He ran around like he was imitating Fran Tarkenton and rolled every which way. It looks like he might even have been hurt on the play. Looks like he's still down and he's clinching something. Baker Mayfield is down. I don't know what the penalty is, or I'm sorry, what the injury is. He's not getting up either. Minnesota 20, Tampa Bay 16. There's a 1:39 left in Minnesota. Now, Tampa Bay has all three timeouts, so it's not over. But Minnesota is a first down away, potentially, away from becoming 3-0 for the Skull Vikings. Kevin O'Connell, most underrated coach. I know Liam Cohen's in the conversation too, Ben Strober. But Kevin O'Connell, man, holy smokes. And you never know whose quarterback's going to be. I feel like he has to use a different quarterback every single week, and he's still over 500 as a coach in this league, man.
20: It's kind of what it feels like. And it's the defense, though, that really has kind of brought them forward. And last week, you think about a game where nobody even scores a single touchdown. Wentz wasn't impressive, but he didn't make any big mistakes. He managed the game well enough for the Minnesota defense to wreak some havoc, and then Caleb Williams went out, and I believe was the third quarter of that game, and now they're on the verge, on the precipice of 3-0.
0: I'm trying to see where the Baker Mayfield injury happened. He took a hit. It wasn't late. He went down, and it looks like it's like a hip or a groin or a thigh. Ben, now he's holding his right wrist. Walking off the field on his own. It almost looks like it's like a, you know how when guys break their collarbone, they walk real gingerly. And I don't want to say that's it. Probably isn't, but Baker Mayfield, he's walking it off. We'll see if it's anything but frustration there as Tampa Bay and Baker Mayfield. And this was a year for them. They paid this guy, Ben, 3 years, $100 million. Baker said, marry me. Commit to me. I want to be your quarterback. And 0-3? Not working out very well here, Ben. Minnesota looks like they're about to get a first down with Aaron Jones. They do. And it looks like the Vikings, Ben, are going to be 3-0. Ben, I don't know if you have the update, but I just saw something happen in New Orleans. And Art Martinez, you might want to press your button over there because holy smokes. Do you see this, Ben?
20: I see now that there was a fumble and the Raiders looks like recovered it.
0: Tyler Shuck throws an interception. The Raiders pick it off. They take it back all the way to the 5. The defensive back fumbles the ball. Juwan Johnson gets in there and hits it out. However, the Raiders fall on the ball. Oh, those heady Raiders fall on the ball. And the Raiders lead 28-27 with possession inside the Saints' 10-yard line. Matter of fact, inside the 5-yard line. First and goal from the 4 for the Raiders. Update in Santa Clara, Ben. I think the Cardinals scored again.
20: 49-yard field goal for Chad Ryland, former Maryland Terrapin, by the way. Actually, he's 3 of 3 on his field goals today. 36-30, the Niners are on top. And I believe it's going to have to be an onside kick try here for the Cardinals to have any chance at this with 34 seconds to go.
0: And I love Mike LaFleur. This is the smart move. Once you get into field goal range, you kick the field goal because you need 2 scores anyway. Save as much time as you can, then get the onside kick, and then hopefully try to be able to score a touchdown there. The onside kick was easily handled by Deebo Samuel Sr., and the Niners are a couple of kneel downs away from being 3-0. And the Raiders' goal line troubles continue. They can't seem to get in the end zone with Ashton Jeanty. He gets completely stuffed, had no chance whatsoever. The Raider offensive line, my gosh, let the Saints in. It was almost like they went up against air there. So the Raiders, they don't want to settle for a field goal here. Field goal does them nothing. They're already up 1. Field goal puts them up 4. I guess it prevents a field goal. But, you know, touchdown here is what the Raiders are looking for, Ben Strober. We're going to take a quick one. We'll have the updates when we return on maybe even another touchdown. By what other position? I'm Johnny Ballgame. Westwood One now. I'm sorry, NFL Sunday now on Westwood One.
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30: The autumn wind is a pirate, blustering in from sea. With a rollicking song, he sweeps along, swaggering boisterously. His face is weather-beaten. He wears a hooded sash, with a silver hat about his head, and a bristling black mustache. He growls as he storms the country, a villain big and bold. And the trees all shake and quiver and quake as he robs them of their
0: John
30: gold.
0: Oh, John Facenda.
30: The autumn wind is a raider, pillaging just for fun. He'll knock you round
0: and upside down and laugh when he's conquered and won. The Raiders closing in on 3-0. What's going on, NFL Sunday Now? Johnny Ball Game, 310-840-4910. We got a lot to talk about today. Good stuff, guys. How about an update? Benny, scoreboard.
20: Let's just start right there. In New Orleans, you were talking about the Raiders on the verge of 3-0, 35-27. Another tight end touchdown. Brock Bowers, a 4-yard touchdown catch just a few minutes ago. Would you believe it if I told you the NFL leader in touchdown passes is Kirk Cousins with 9 in the season so far?
0: No, no.
20: Yep.
0: Kirk Cousins has 9 touchdown passes already on the year, Ben?
20: He does.
0: Holy smokes. Ha! The Raiders. Now,
20: Mendoza might hold
0: Saints,
20: a clipboard all year.
0: At this point, 100%. You're not going to Mendoza. There's no need to whatsoever. If you're a Raider fan, and I can't believe I'm saying this, but of course, you're thinking maybe we can do the playoffs this year. When you're 3-0, that's just how you should think in this league. Look at the percentage of teams that are 3-0 that make the playoffs. We'll get to this in a second, but if you are 3-0 in this league, you put yourself in a really good position. Now, Benny, the Saints are down 8. The Saints have been great in this situation all year. They have. They've been coming back from games and been moving the ball late, but we'll see. They got to score and get the 2-point conversion, Ben, but the Saints do have the ball, and they're going to try to tie this up and send it to overtime. If not, then, oh gosh, an autumn wind is going to remain Art Martinez's ringtone, Ben. Are we final anywhere yet, Ben?
20: We just went final this second, 23-16, Minnesota, 3-0 in the season. They beat the Buccaneers, 0-3 start for Todd Bowles, Baker Mayfield, and the Bucs. That is a disaster for them, but what a start for the Vikings.
0: Okay, Skull. You love Kevin O'Connell, shaky quarterbacks. You don't know who your quarterback's going to be week to week, and it's been like that for like 2 years now. Somehow, some way, you keep winning. And I don't think you're going to get this stat from anybody else right now on the radio. Maybe you will for some folks in Minnesota. But I don't know, Viking fan, you're 3-0. Okay, Seattle lost today. Minnesota won their final 5 regular season games last season. They were 4-8. They finished 9-8. That's 5 in a row then. That's 3 in a row now. The Vikings have won 8 consecutive NFL regular season games. The only team I think that's topped that is the Jacksonville Jaguars, I believe. Are they 3-0 in Jacksonville, Ben? Or do they have a loss?
20: No, they lost to Denver.
0: You're right. They did lose. So never mind. I mean, that's a long win streak. But the Vikings, they haven't lost in a long time. And that's a big win for them in Minnesota. Ben, 3 weeks in, if you could make your pick right now for who wins the NFC North division, where are you headed?
20: The NFC North is so complicated right now because I don't know how long Williams is going to be out. I think it's supposedly only going to be a couple of weeks. The Lions, I just can't really trust at this point in time. I know they won today. Kind of was unimpressive again. They're still pretty good offensively, but still have a ton of deficiencies in what they do defensively. I think the Vikings might actually win this division.
0: Okay. I think I would take the Vikings right now. I mean, the Bears, because you need, is Caleb back or not? I don't know. Here's what I do know about Kevin O'Connell, Benny Boy. Sorry for calling you Benny Boy if you don't like that. Kevin O'Connell can win with whoever is at quarterback. Like, guys, do you know what a superpower that is in the NFL? Look at all the great head coaches when they had their best quarterback and then when they didn't. You'll see the wins and losses, entirely different story. Somehow, some way, like Kevin O'Connell is able to win with multiple guys and he's really good at it. Viking fan, 3-0, man. It might be a fun year there in Minnesota. Anything else in New Orleans, Ben? Or if you want to go to Rio de Janeiro for an update there.
20: Let's go there because Baltimore is once again inside the Dallas 5, and they just can't punch it in. If Dallas gets another goal line stand to win this game, that would be pretty remarkable considering how bad they've been outside of the 5-yard line defensively this whole game.
0: Unbelievable. A buck 38. We will keep you posted on Rio de Janeiro. Brian Schottenheimer on the verge of getting the Cowboys 2-1. And with their schedule coming up as well, I mean, every game is huge in this league, but they have at Houston, desperate. They host Tampa Bay, desperate. And then at Green Bay, desperate. Like, those are three interesting games for the Cowboys where they're getting a team that's basically playing for its season. And that's tough in this league. You know, grown men, big players, good players, and tough to do that, Ben. So we'll keep you updated. I think it's the Ravens are on the goal line, Ben?
20: They're on the 2-yard line right now, and Baltimore just went in front on a 2-yard touchdown catch to Matt Hibner, the tight end.
0: No, of course. Of course. I wish I could have gambled on tight end touchdowns. Yeah, that's like tight end number three. So Baltimore against the Dallas defense is able to go right down the field and score to the backup tight end. Sorry, Mark Andrews owners. You were hoping that was your teeter. Attack of the backup tight end today. It happens in this league. It happens. Matt Hibner, as Ben said there. So now, Ben, how about this? Dak's going to get the ball with a 130 left, potentially down three, depending on an extra point that is going to take place here in a second. That's going on. And the Raiders, I believe, recovered a fumble from Tyler Shuck. It was on fourth down anyway. And the Raiders get the ball back. And I think it might just be run this thing out. I think the Raiders are going to be 3-0. Holy shnikes. Yes. NFL Sunday now. Your calls. 310-840-4910. Your calls. Unbelievable. All right. Okay, Art, we get it, brother. It's a great song, and I love it, too. I wish my team had a song like that. All right, we'll keep you updated there. Ben, we were talking about statements, wins today, you know, what you saw week three, and I just kind of want to pick your brain on a few of these others that I felt might have been a statement win. But we haven't talked too much about this. But the Chiefs are 3-0, and it's looked kind of rather easy peasy. Kenneth Walker looks like the home run free agent hit. He looks perfect for that offense until, you know, you just got to keep K-9 healthy. That's been the struggle. But what type of statement, if anything, have the Chiefs showed you at 3-0?
20: They've shown that they can win without Patrick Mahomes being what Patrick Mahomes has been, because I don't think Mahomes has really been that good. In the first three games, he's still coming back from the ACL injury. Maybe he hasn't completely got the feeling of being back to himself. Maybe he is just regressing overall with age. But still, they're making these games look easy. They won 31-7 week one over Denver, who's supposed to be one of the favorites in the AFC this year. A overtime win they squeaked out against the Colts at home. And then a convincing win over the Dolphins, who are probably the worst team in the NFL right now outside of the Titans. But still, that's a good team, a good defense, and they don't have to rely on Mahomes being the best player in the world for them to win.
0: It's crazy. Yeah, I mean, this has been easily, like, I was shocked when I saw that K-9 was the first running back to have 100 yards, I believe, in the Mahomes starting era. I mean, that's crazy, especially for an Andy Reid team. You go back, I mean, Andy Reid made Bryant Westbrook a star. I mean, he feeds backs, and that wasn't the case there, which was kind of interesting. We'll keep you updated here. Benny, Dallas has the ball. What's going on with Dak?
20: It's a lot of time that the Ravens left on the clock for Dak Prescott, and now a 15-yard completion for the Cowboys. They're trying to get around midfield here, a minute 24 to go. They trail by three, so they just need a field goal to at least force overtime. And they have probably the best kicker in the NFL in Brandon Aubrey. He can make them from 60-plus, so they're pretty close to his range already.
0: I think Brandon Aubrey, I mean, you could argue the most dangerous kicker in the history of football, right? I mean, I know he's been in the league a few years, but he's just done things more frequently than a lot of kickers ever have. Because now, I mean, no one wants to kick a field goal anymore unless it's like 47 yards or longer. They just as soon go for it if it's a manageable down, and in most cases it is. So you don't see a lot of those field goals anymore. But for Brandon Aubrey, you're right. Like, you know how, Benny, when they put the red line on the screen that says field goal range, for Brandon Aubrey, they put that on the 46-yard line. That's add 10 for the end zone, 56, add 5 or 6 for the spot, like 61, 62. That's just his range. That's Brandon Aubrey. And by the way, Ben, I think the Cowboys just got a first down.
20: They did. They're now well within the range of Brandon Aubrey.
0: How about this? If Dak comes back and wins this game, steals one from the Raven fan, and flock of Ravens will be really pissed off losing to the Cowboys in Rio. But if Dak can somehow get this done, and the Cowboys can come back and win this game. Score here. Forget overtime, Dak. You're in the red zone now, I believe. Get this sucker scored. Dallas, you still have major problems because you can't stop anybody. But Dallas, if you can win like this, you can win in this league. You know, it's easier to fix your defense when you're winning than it is when you're losing, Ben. So we'll keep you updated on that. Anything going on in New Orleans, Ben? Are the Raiders simply running it out? Or are the Saints in any way going to be able to get the ball back?
20: Saints have one timeout left, third down and five from the 50-yard line exactly. So it looks like a third down conversion here for Vegas would ice the game. This is the last chance for the Raiders. They just called their final timeout. But it looks like the Saints have got the stop. It was a fumble and possession retained. And now the Raiders are punting with a minute 39 to go, 8-point game.
0: Believable. The last two Raider fumbles have been recovered by the Raiders. That was a strip sack. Chase Young's looking like he did coming out of college today. My gosh, he's been everywhere. Chase Young gets a strip sack on Kirk Cousins, but it goes right into the hands of the Raider fullback, who very intelligently gets whatever yardage he can on it, or save whatever lost yardage he can on it, and put the Raiders in a situation where it's 4th and 15. They're going to have to punt, and Tyler Shuck in the Saints will get the ball back down 8. Oh, look at these games, Ben. Let's take a quick one. Don't go anywhere. We'll get you right up to speed when we come back. It's NFL Sunday Now on Westwood One Sports.
8: 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Chicago hopes to get back on track after falling to 1-1 last week, while Jalen Hurts and the Eagles want to build on their 2-0 start. It's the Eagles at the Bears coming up on Monday Night Football.
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0: It's NFL Sunday Now on Westwood One Sports. Here's Johnny Ballgame.
1: Oh, ba-ba-ba-da-ba-ba-da-ba-ba-da. And no, Art Martinez, do not press that button. Thank you. 310-840-4910. What team made a statement today? Was it the Las Vegas Raiders? Ben Strober, producer, get me to the Big Easy. Wish you could do it literally, but what's going on in New Orleans there?
2: Scoreboard now.
3: 3-0. 3-0 for the Vegas Raiders. 35-27. Kirk Cousins has come right in there, and he's right the ship to an extent. Fernando Mendoza will have to wait at least a couple more weeks. And you know the schedule is going to toughen up on the Vegas Raiders, but they are 3-0, and you're probably thinking postseason if you're a Raiders fan right now. 22 of 33 for Cousins, 248 yards, three touchdowns, no turnovers, 35-27, a win over the Saints.
1: Is Kirk Cousins, I don't want to say back, but is he still Kirk Cousins? Like, you can win in this league with Kirk Cousins if you play good defense, run the football, and I don't know, the ball bounces your way like it did today for Vegas. I mean, there is not going to be any talk, nor should they be, right, Ben, of Fernando Mendoza. I wouldn't think so. How about this stat, Ben? 75% of teams that start 3-0 make the playoffs. That's since 1990. Now it's even easier since the league adopted the 14-team playoff format in 2020. Teams that start 3-0 make the playoffs 86% of the time. Raider fan. Viking fan, Ben. Holy smokes. All right, Ben, where are we headed? Rio?
3: I think we got to head to Rio because something crazy just happened. Basically, it was a 27-yard throw down the seam to Zay Flowers with no time left on the clock. They found out there was a second left. Tyler Loop on for a 56-yard field goal to win, and he drills it. The Ravens knock off the Cowboys in Rio de Janeiro, 34-31.
1: Oh no! Yeah! Oh, my gosh, the Ravens. Brian Schottenheimer looks like he just saw his dog get hit by a car. No.

0: Cowboys, Ben, are you saying, are they in trouble or are they going to be just fine?
1: They're probably in trouble because of that defense. Offensively, they're just so talented, and that showed today. If you're watching this game, you see how hard they are to stop every single possession. They have the ball. I saw it with my team last week where they scored on 7 of 8 possessions, but that defense is bad. And the Cowboys also are prone to still making the same mistakes they always do. They gave away 2 possessions in this game, and that ultimately came back to hurt them. At the very end of the game, how do you allow a pass right down the middle of the field and put them in field goal range with 4 seconds left in the game? It's unbelievable.
0: Yeah, the Ravens had a timeout. There was 7 seconds. Lamar takes the snap, and he hits the receiver right at the 39-yard line. The clock said 0-0-0. But they gave him a second back because Baltimore had a timeout. And they might have said that the coach from the sideline signaled timeout, right? And they went, and it went from 0-0-0, and they put another second on the clock. I can't even imagine what Jerry Jones' press conference tonight is going to be like. So they put a second back on the clock when it said originally 0-0-0. Kind of reminds me of Michigan, Western Michigan, right? But Lamar, from his own 25 to the Cowboy 39, you said 56-yarder. You're right. Like, prevent defense, in that case, prevented the Ravens from at least, I'm sorry, the Cowboys from at least getting an overtime. Unbelievable. What a way to finish today, huh, Strober?
1: Crazy endings. I think we had like kind of a lull in the middle of the show where it was halftime in every game, and then it was just the last fourth quarter of every single game in the slate was pretty nuts.
0: I mean, think about it. The Raiders and Saints almost went down to the final play. That had lead changes. That game was all over the place. You just said this Ravens-Cowboy game is just the nut house. My gosh, that game was 100% crazy with the Ravens stealing it. And Ben, the Cardinals, the stinking Cardinals even made that a game in Santa Clara, right? In the afternoon. What was your takeaway there?
1: They did. I mean, Brissett's good. Everybody knows Brissett's good. They should probably move on from him because I feel like the Cardinals probably want to lose as many games as possible and get a top pick in the draft. Maybe they let Beck play some games and see what he can do. But Brissett might actually be a trade candidate guy because there's some value and he can win you some games. So I wouldn't be surprised if Arizona dangles him at some point to a team that's got an injured quarterback.
0: I agree with Jacoby Brissett. Like, if you, for whatever reason, if Jacoby Brissett was on the Seahawks and Sam Darnold was on the Cardinals, I don't think Sam Darnold would be good. And I think Jacoby Brissett would be good on a good team with a good organization. But that's never really, unfortunately, happened for Jacoby Brissett. I was thinking last week, Benny, if Caleb Williams was gone for the year, I was thinking the Bears trade for Jacoby Brissett, still get in. You have that Ben Johnson offense with all those weapons, and maybe you can save your season if you did that. But right now, it feels like the Bears are just going to wait for Caleb to come back. And you're right. Is Jacoby Brissett just too good to be able to get the Cardinals the real quarterback they want in the draft? It's an interesting thing.
1: Here's what I was throwing out. Like, should the Giants trade for him? Now they're 2-1. Do they trust Jameis, though?
0: No. You don't trust Jameis. 100. No way. They won on field goals today because they beat, like, the worst team in the league, the Tennessee Titans. Right?
1: Titans might go in 17.
0: That's there when Robert Saleh looks really frustrated there in Tennessee. And I don't know if Cam Ward's going to be the guy or not. I mean, at one point, do you be like, are you going to be good in this league? I know it's, what, beginning of year 2? But I mean, has he shown anything? It's tough. And then we talked about earlier, why'd you let Derrick Henry go? Why'd you trade A.J. Brown? Like, you had pieces in Tennessee, and you just, like, hit the abort button, brought in the Callahan coach, and now you're on your second one. It's just kind of a mess there in Tennessee. But yeah, Jacoby Brissett might be just a little too on the good side to get the Cardinals that 3-4 win total they want. We'll see, though. I mean, the Cardinals have lost now 2 in a row, and that game probably should have been kind of an ass kicking, but it wasn't. The Niners muffed a punt.

0: They had another interception. I'm sorry, Brock Purdy had a fumble. But all in all, I'd say it was a pretty good day of football, Ben. How about you?
1: It's a good day. My team won for the first time this season, so you can't really beat the feeling of finally winning a game again. Not to rub it in on you. You obviously won the Super Bowl, so you're doing just fine. But it's a good feeling.
0: Yeah, that. I mean, you know what's weird? Like, this loss 10 years ago, I'm a diehard Seahawks fan, guys. It would have ate me up. It would have ruined my week. Like, I would have been so irritated. But, no, it was a bad game. In the NFL, 3-4 really good teams will lose every week. 3-4 really bad teams will win every week. It's just how this league operates. And, no, Seattle, they got the Chargers coming in next week. Talk about a desperate team there with Jim Harbaugh. More desperate. Chargers or Buccaneers, man? Not good in Tampa, Ben. The Vikings, 3-0. Tampa Bay, 0-3. What do you think they're going to be saying in Tampa?
1: I think the Chargers are more desperate just based on them being a playoff pedigree team last year. The Bucs obviously did not even make the postseason last year. They're in a bad division, so the expectation is that they should be able to win it, even if they're not great. But that even looks like an unlikely scenario at this point. But that's their only hope, is to say, we're in the NFC South. The Saints lost today. I think everybody else is 1-2 or 0-3 in this point in that division. We still have a chance, but we have to win a game.
0: That's hilarious. You're right. Tampa's 0-3, and what? They're a game out? Yeah. Everybody else is 1-2. Falcons, Saints, Panthers. The Saints are 0-3, and they're a game out. Tonight, Westwood 1, you'll be listening. Kevin Harlan, I believe, on the call, as he always is, terrifically, I believe. Oh, Kevin Harlan's Monday night. Blah, blah, blah. Now, we air everything on Westwood 1. I think we got Ryan Radke on tonight. That's going to be terrific. L.A. Rams, Ben, at Denver. These are, like, I don't want to say desperate 1-1s, but, Ben, one of these teams should not be 1-2, right? But one of them is going to be. Who do you think it's going to be?
1: I think Denver. Bo Nix just has not been that good to start this season. And I would trust Stafford more, even though he was shaky in Australia. He's bounced back a little bit.
0: All right. Hey, Ben, great job today. Ben Strober, everybody. Well done, Ben.
1: Appreciate it, ballgame.
0: All right, there's Art Martinez on the board. Charlie Gonzalez, terrific job as well. And I'm Johnny Ballgame. Every Sunday, 5 p.m. to 8 p.m. on the Westwood One Sports Network. 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We'll hand it on off.
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25: That's me. What a finish in Brazil. We thought that we'd be talking about a football game still going on at this moment until the incredibly unlikely happened. Baltimore gets the ball following a tying field goal from Dallas. You want to talk about a swing? How's this for a swing? Dallas is inside the 5-yard line, and it's first and goal from the Baltimore 2. Baltimore's leading by 3. Dallas decides to throw in that spot. Incomplete pass to Pickens. Second down. From the 2. False start. You throw again, even though you have a timeout, but nothing's there for Dak. So Dak runs it up the middle, gets to the 5-yard line. You use that last